0: Hi, I'm George Norrie, and I want to tell you about a fascinating program that was inspired by the late, great Dave Allen. 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
1: The Trump administration is buying back more offshore wind leases. We hear more on that story from national correspondent Ben Thomas reporting from Washington.
2: It's not going to be wind.
3: President Trump's made his disdain for wind energy plain, and his administration's now spent nearly $2.6 billion in an effort to discourage its expansion in favor of fossil fuels. The latest came Wednesday when it bought back leases for four more offshore wind projects. Chicago-based Invenergy agreed to end them in exchange for reimbursements of fees totaling $765 million. It had already canceled the largest of the four off New Jersey's coast in November. The others are off the coasts of Maine and California. The company plans to invest the money in natural gas and geothermal ventures. I'm Ben Thomas.
1: News and analysis at townhall.com. From Washington, I'm Keith Peters. Top college football executives gathered this week to hash out details about the sport's next playoff expansion.
4: College football leaders gathered Wednesday to debate the merits of expanding to 16 or 24 playoff teams. Rich Clark, the executive director of the college football playoff, said the meetings between commissioners and a few others were, quote, very healthy, end quote, but didn't lead to anything concrete. They will keep studying the impact that expanding the playoff from 12 to 16 or 24 teams could have on venues, the schedule, and the future of now imperiled conference title games. Another meeting is slated for September. I'm Geffen Kuhlbaum.
1: A federal judge has extended his block on enforcement of an Ohio law that would require children under 16 to get parental consent to use social media apps while a legal challenge proceeds. More at townhall.com.

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0: Crowd Steadfast. Ladies and gentlemen, welcome back to the Veterans Take Charge Radio Show. We are right here on AM 1080 KSEO, flying under Dave Michaels and Flight 1080. Once again, thank you very much, Dave Michaels. This is the second hour, and we are here with a former Lieutenant Commander in the United States Navy. He is a board-certified surgeon. He is a published author, all-around badass, Dr. Richard German. Thank you very much for being here, sir.
1: Well, thank you. Great to be here.
0: Awesome, awesome. Well, in the last hour, we were kind of jaw-jacking about a whole bunch of different stuff. We kind of touched a little bit on some of the stuff that you've had your hands on, metaphorically and physically. Now we're going to talk a lot about you. I mean, there's a whole reason why you're here in studio, besides being, you know, a badass. And I think I'd love to start at the very, very beginning, not with your military service, but why did you get into medicine?
1: Well, you know, I was brought up in Connecticut, Middletown, Connecticut, and my dad was from Holland, family of nine, They came penniless after World War One, and he moved to Hartford, and a benefactor said, we're going to send you to college. So he's the only guy in the family who went to college. And so he came down from Hartford to Middletown, which is only 20 miles south, and Wesleyan University is there. And that's where he met my mom. So that's how that came about. So I was brought up in the hills of Middletown and woods and climbing trees and having fun, like, you know, shooting BB guns and catching frogs and bringing the frogs home and dissecting them. Now, I didn't know about frog anatomy, but it sure was fascinating to me. And so my dad gave me a Christmas present. He gave me a dissecting kit. I said, holy gee. So here I was drawing what I'm looking at, I guess the intestines. Are these the intestines? And this and that and the heart. And so I was just fascinated by it. Well, that was when I was 7, 8, 9. Okay, now I'm 16 and I'm going to high school. Yeah, my best buddy, sad story, best buddy, he had a 1954 Ford convertible, so just kick-ass, the two of us, right? And he came down with Hodgkin's disease. Well, this is back in the late 50s. They did not have a cure for Hodgkin's. And unfortunately, Binky, a strange name, but Binky died that summer.
0: Oh, I'm sorry.
1: And I thought, well, you know, and his dad was a physician, couldn't help him.
0: Oh, so it's heartbreaking.
1: So I had the fantasy that, you know, someday, somehow, maybe I could intervene and with people like that. And that was the stimulus to going to medicine. So it was kind of easy for me. Because everyone else, well, what are you going to do? I don't know. Maybe I'll go into law. Maybe for me, it was medicine.
0: Kind of a no-brainer.
1: And out of medicine, it was surgery. From day one. So it was easy.
0: You are one of the few, the few people that just have that passion, that curiosity that really follows them and just sticks with them throughout their life and into their career. I would go so far as to say you probably have never worked a day in your life because you probably enjoyed, well, maybe not all of it, but...
1: Not internship. Don't get me into internship.
0: Well, now, with that foundational knowledge, I mean, knowing that you had this curiosity and fascination with medicine and, you know, surgery and anatomy and stuff like that, how did you get involved with the Navy?
1: Well, I went to Amherst College, which is in Massachusetts, and then from Amherst, I went with my wife and one-year-old kid, unheard of in those days at Amherst, to University of Rochester, where I spent four years med school. Then a year of internship, straight surgical internship, was worse than a Marine nightmare.
0: I'm so curious as to why.
1: Back east, it was highly disciplinarian, and the chief resident, when we met the first day, 15 of us interns from all over the country, and I was one from Rochester, and he said, gentlemen, you're faced with a very difficult year. Some of you may not make it. one of the rules is you do not take the elevator, 9-story building. Because if you're in the elevator and a patient arrests and the elevator stops, the patient's dead and you're out of the program. Questions.
0: Wow.
1: So it was, and the other one was German. We're going to start you off the year in the heart service because you know the hospital, you know the numbers, you know. Okay, fine. That's the hardest service, open heart. And wow. He said, so we want you to get up at 5, make rounds on the patients in the unit, whatnot, and be in the OR at 7:29, scrubbed, ready to go.
0: 7:29.
1: Did I say 7:30? Questions. Jesus, it was like a nightmare. How did I get? How much am I getting paid for? Well, 35 cents an hour, as I mentioned to you, working 120 hours a week, day and night. You work from 5 a.m. Monday morning till 5 p.m. Tuesday, and you were up most of that. Wow. And then you had off from 5 p.m. Tuesday night until 5 a.m. Wednesday. Start again.
0: Wow.
1: Christmas, New Year's, Easter, your birthday. Come on, man.
2: Sounds almost like the military.
1: So that's what the internship was like, to get military. So I had one more year, and then I was a first-year resident. And first-year residency was a lot easier than an internship. You had a little bit of status. Like my chief resident said, you guys, as an intern, you guys can now legally kill someone. Don't do it. Questions.
0: Responsibility. The weight.
1: So I did first-year residency, so that's 6 years in Rochester, which I don't recommend. snow, sleet, crap, and rusted-out cars. Okay. So at the end of my first-year resident, I had 4 more years to become chief resident, and it was midnight. We had just finished surgery, and I'm shaking my head. My kid is 5 years old, doesn't know who the heck I am.
0: Oh.
1: And my buddy, as I told you, my buddy says, German, that's my last name, German, I know a place that's warm that will pay you 3 times what you're getting here and needs surgeons like crazy. Well, where is that? This is 1969, guys. I said, where is that? Vietnam, man, come on. So that's how I got into the military.
0: So at that point, I mean, did you have any kind of idea, concept, or feelings about going into Vietnam? Because, I mean, when Vietnam was happening, I mean, we're talking about, like, draft dodgers and people who were skipping country and stuff like that.
1: Well, that's an interesting question. Back in 1969, I'm off by 10 years, 1969, yeah, Vietnam was hot and heavy, but it was my way out of Rochester.
0: That says how bad Rochester was.
1: It was my way out of Rochester.
0: Oh, my goodness.
1: And I just had to get out of Rochester. And so, fine. If I go to Vietnam, fine. I'll be protected. I'll be in some military hospital. I don't care. But to me, it was what I call a paradigm shift in my life.
0: Oh, sure.
1: I've had about 4 paradigm shifts. And let me encourage all of you out there who have been faced with a major shift in your life. And for me, that was major. I was married, got divorced. I had a 5-year-old kid. And now I'm leaving Rochester, and I'm going into the Navy, and I'm going to be gone for 2 years. That's a big deal.
0: Mm-hmm.
1: But it brought me so many advantages, which I won't drag you through. But I got to do surgery on a ship, got to do surgery in Europe, got transferred my second year to Long Beach Naval Hospital. Suddenly, I'm in California, where I got to meet my wife and got into UCLA. So let me encourage those of you out there, when you're faced with a paradigm shift and you're not sure, it usually works out in your favor. Not always. There are humps and hurdles that we all face, but look forward to a paradigm shift. And that was my first paradigm shift.
0: Wowee. Awesome.
3: I can definitely agree with that. You think you're going into a harder time, and it might be for a little bit, but on the other side of that difficult time, it seems like the growth that you got by surviving that difficulty, you just come out stronger on the other side. And like you said, two weird advantages pop up in your life that make life better in the long run. That's been my experience with my paradigm shifts.
1: The reward is usually far greater than the risk.
3: Yeah.
2: So you were already like neck deep in medicine. You were already like in it.
1: I was 30 years old.
2: Oh.
1: That makes sense, actually. 1969, 1970, I was 29 years old, making no money with a wife and a kid who were hungry.
2: Oh, gosh.
1: And a car that was broken down and needed gas now and then.
2: Right.
1: And so I said, oh, my goodness gracious, I've got to do something to change my life. And it was just part of that. I mean, I didn't join the Navy because of the money. It was $1,000 a month back then. Big deal, but better than 300.
2: Sure, yeah.
1: Better than 300.
2: Wow.
1: So it was just a compilation of multiple things, but that it just felt right at the time. It just felt right. But to answer your question, back then they required surgeons, partially trained surgeons, to go into the service. Vietnam, they needed them.
2: Required,
1: believe it or not. So it was called the Berry Plan. Dr. Berry developed it. And the quid pro quo, give and take, quid pro quo was, you're going to join the Navy or escape to Canada and lose your license. That wasn't a deal.
2: Oh, yeah.
1: Or run to mama and cry. No, that wasn't a deal.
2: Nope.
1: So the quid pro quo was, you're coming in for 2 years. It won't count for anything. It won't count for your medical training.
2: Oh.
1: 2 years. But the quid pro quo, we're going to let you choose when you come in. You can come in after your internship, after your first year residency, which is me. After your second, third, or fourth, or chief resident. So I said, now's the time to do it. So that was a quid pro quo, that at least they gave us a choice when we went in. We didn't have a lottery number. They said, you got to come in tomorrow.
2: Sure.
1: So it did give me some wiggle room. But I didn't need wiggle room. I didn't want wiggle room.
2: I wanted to get the heck out of there.
1: I wanted, exactly. Thank you, Rochester. Good. Bye.
2: You were talking about that cadence the other day. I left my home.
3: Yep.
2: To join the Army. Well, in this case, the Navy.
3: Well, it's interesting that a surgeon was in the same boat as us lower enlisted guys who were like, I'm joining up because I got to get the heck out of the hometown before I get stuck here forever.
1: That was quite true.
3: Yep.
2: Wow.
3: And it was the best choice I ever made.
1: Yeah.
3: Yeah.
2: Right.
3: Leave it all behind and get a new start somewhere else.
1: In life, yes.
3: And start in war. I mean, if you survive it, you're going to come out tougher no matter what.
2: You know, that's also very interesting. Like that dynamic, you know, we're talking about generational differences and also very strong similarities. You know, you joined up during a time of war. We joined up during a time of war. You know, there was already some stuff going off hot and heavy in 2003. You know, well, you joined up well before 2003, didn't you?
3: No. No, I joined February 27, 2003. That's when I left.
2: Oh.
3: Yep. That was my first day in service. That was when I went to MEPS.
2: Regardless, I mean, Iraq, the push into Baghdad, you know, we knew what was going on when we joined up.
3: Yeah.
2: You know, and you knew what was going on when you joined up.
1: Of course.
2: And you made the decision, let's do it, game on. That's awesome.
1: And actually, I looked at it as an opportunity. I'd been to a medical meeting months before I joined, and I met one of the top surgeons in the U.S., and he said, Dr. German, I would recommend that you take advantage of Vietnam and that you go and you're a partially trained surgeon and they'll treat you like gold and you will get a tremendous experience. Ben Eisman was his name. He's a famous guy. He was head of surgery at Denver. And he said, I can help get you a spot over there. Well, you didn't need any help getting a spot in Da Nang. But any case, that was his comment.
2: Wow.
1: And I had no concerns, safety concerns at all. It was such a huge opportunity.
2: Sure.
1: That you tend to overlook. Well, what about a bullet here and there? Yeah, sure.
2: Well, so. You had that drive. I have to go do good. And I wonder how much that the Hippocratic Oath played into that. for you? Was that even a concept in your mind?
1: No, it was frogs and Binky.
2: Yeah. Yes. Wanting to do the next right thing for your your
1: and having the, I mean, surgery always appealed to me because I, you know, work with my hands and an opportunity. And I often thought, yeah, that's the field you want to go in. You don't want to go into psychiatry or pathology or radiology or GYN or anything. No, surgery.
2: Trauma.
1: Responsibility.
2: Responsibility.
1: Yeah, more than drama. The drama.
2: Well, trauma.
1: Oh, trauma. I'm trauma. Sorry. Trauma. Thanks to the Navy, I got hearing loss. But yes, you're right. Trauma. Exciting.
2: Yeah.
1: And you're the man. You're the PIC, right? Pilot in control. Mm. You're the PIC in the room. Mm-hmm. You don't turn and look for your chief resident who rammed you for internship. You're the guy. And sometimes it's tough. Sometimes you lose a patient, and you wish there were someone next to you, but that's part of the excitement and responsibilities of going into surgery.
2: Wow.
3: Also, to you, I mean, what other profession in medicine could push you to develop your skill set farther and faster than being a surgeon?
1: The two fields that I seriously considered was vascular surgery,
2: ooh,
1: open heart vascular, and plastic surgery. And I got accepted to both programs. But once I came out of the Navy, I then was at UCLA. I was at a high-powered general surgical program. And now I'm getting older. And to become a plastic surgeon, you got to add an additional 2 years. Be an old man before I start getting a paycheck. I'm sorry. So that's why I chose general surgery. But certainly, I think if I were to do it all over again, I'd go into plastic. Mm. And just a quick aside, vascular. I had the great pleasure of being friends with Dr. Denton Cooley. You may never have heard of him. He was the first, he died at age 90 a couple years ago. He was the first heart transplant in the United States.
2: Oh, wow.
1: He performed the first heart transplant. The first heart transplant ever was in South Africa. And that he was on a dentist, and that guy died because of immunologic problems. But Denton Cooley accepted me to his program in Texas.
2: That's incredible.
1: Denton Cooley, and his mentor was Michael DeBakey, who operated on the Shah of Iran. And they flew Michael DeBakey and his team, the best in the world. Okay, Michael DeBakey. Golden hands. All right. They flew him over to Saudi Arabia. What year is this? '50s or something like that, and they flew him over, and he did surgery on the Shah of Iran because he had a hematologic blood problem, mm, and he had an enlarged spleen. Mm. The spleen, size of a big orange, was size of a small watermelon, and it was really imposed. So to save his life, they operated on him. So he's without a spleen, which as an adult you can do without a spleen. So DeBakey flies back. 6 months later, the Shah develops a complication called a subphrenic abscess. It means below the diaphragm on the left side. If you put your finger on your ribs, underneath your ribs, that's where the spleen lies. And if you take the spleen out, on occasion, you'll get an infection, maybe 2 or 3%. It doesn't happen often, but it's a serious thing. It's a life-threatening thing, and you gotta go in and drain it. So they called up DeBakey and they said, "Dr. Bakey, sir, the Shah has a complication, a subphrenic abscess. What do you think?" Dr. DeBakey said, and this has been published now after he died, "I don't get complications. You have the wrong doctor. Goodbye." True story.
2: Wow. So real quick, getting back to your military service, you mentioned something that I thought was pretty darn funny. You know, you joined in 1969. You were a lieutenant when you first came in, right?
1: Correct.
2: And you didn't do a single push-up?
1: Well, when I was in college, I was a wrestler.
2: There you go. That's
1: I was captain
2: up.
1: Of wrestling, and I came in third in New England. Big deal. But it was, to this day, I love that sport. Yeah, I did, not only did I do push-ups, I did inverted push-ups with my feet towards the ceiling.
2: Yep.
1: Three of them. But your whole weight is push-up. So and when I was in med school, I played rugby in Rochester. So
2: you didn't need to do any
1: correct.
2: Push-ups.
1: They didn't require us to do push-ups. In fact, they said the day that I joined, July the 1st, 1969,
2: ooh,
1: Newport,
2: up.
1: Rhode Island, and there's about 30 of us docs. And they said, we're going to take you out and show you how to parade and how to salute. The most dangerous thing you're going to do is put on a uniform and have to salute. Okay, with little caps, you don't salute that. Okay, with the big caps, you salute that. So we went out on the field, and here's this master sergeant, whatever they call him, chief, trying to teach us how to parade rest, you know, turn right, turn left, whatever it's called, I forgot. And we're bumping into each other. And this guy threw his hands up in the air and walked off the football field. That's it. You guys are driving me crazy. We're done. No push-ups, no parade rest. That was my physical exam for the Navy.
2: All these freaking officers, man.
3: Yeah. He's like, just go do surgery already.
2: Oh, wow. Well, hey, I think we're getting ready for our commercial break for this segment. And when we come back, I want to start talking about post-service. Some of you have an extensive, I don't know if I want to call this a resume, you know, a curriculum vitae. You've got an extensive document right here, your expertise. And then talk about some of the more current things that you're doing, again, with that bioidentical hormone replacement therapy and the Navy SEALs. Yo, this is the Veterans Take Charge radio show right here on AM 1080 KSCO. We will be right back.
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0: Yo, Proud and Steadfast. Welcome back to the Veterans Take Charge Radio Show. We're here in studio with former Lieutenant Commander of the United States Navy and, again, all-around badass, Dr. Richard German. Thank you very much, sir, once again. You know, with all of that all-around badassery, I'm just going to read a couple of titles. I mean, there's so much going on here. I mean, you have some incredible education and certification, you know, board certification and qualified medical examiner. But there were some specific things over here that I wanted to talk about or just mention. Your hospital affiliations and professional experience, being a member of the surgical committee, part of the board of directors, the director of trauma services, chairman of trauma surgery, member of credential committee, member of surgical utilization review, quality assurance and executive committee, chairman of the board, independent medical examiner. I mean, this document is extremely long and very impressive.
1: Are you sure that's me?
0: I believe so. I mean,
1: okay.
0: R-I-C-A-T.
2: Yeah. Okay. It's 5 pages of accolades.
0: It's 5 pages of badassery is what it is.
2: You've been busy.
3: Yeah. I've been busy.
0: Yep. But before we get into some of this stuff again, you know, you have an awesome, fascinating story about being on a ship and performing ocular surgery, performing eye surgery, and I would love to hear it in detail.
3: Okay. I'll make it pretty quick. So this was my first year in the Navy, and instead of going to Nam, they put me on a ship out of Mayport, Florida, called the USS Albany CG-10. And guided missile cruiser, which tell those missiles. And every ship has its motto. And so they fly me from Newport down to Florida, and they pick me up at the airport and take me to the Navy station. And there's this huge, huge ship, 250 feet long, 1,400 men. And there's the motto as I'm walking up. And I didn't know what the hell the motto said, and it was assiduity. Well, assiduity means to be assiduous, which means to be compulsive, to a T. That, so you get a picture of what the captain was like.
0: To be compulsive.
3: Assiduity. I said, oh, man, you're in for it now. So anyhow, well, I get on the ship. We went to Cuba, as I told you, Getmo. We were there for 6 weeks, shot off missiles. And now we're headed to Europe in February 1970. Well, the North Atlantic is known for about the worst weather in the world. Worse than Tierra del Fuego off of the southern tip of South America. It is terrible weather. We hit 25-foot seas. Mm. And our ship, 10,000 tons of steel, would pitch at 180 feet to the top of the tower,
0: golly,
3: would pitch up 25 feet over this wave, and then come crashing down over the other side, and what was called green water over the gunwales. That means the bow of the ship was underwater.
0: I'm getting seasick thinking about this, dude.
3: Oh my God. Well, everyone on the ship, including the doctor, was seasick. And I'm the doc, and they're looking at me, doc, help me. Okay. So here we are. And when you slept in your bunk, and the storm went on for 2.5 days, day and night. So you had to eat with a sandwich in your hand and a Coke in your hand, because otherwise it'd be all over hell and back.
0: You can't put it on the table, yeah.
3: And when you slept, you had to have 2 straps on you. Otherwise, you'd be thrown out of your back.
0: Jeez.
3: Your bunk. So they call me and they say, we got a commander with something in his eye, and we're in 25-foot seas. Okay, bring him down to sick bay. They lay him on the table. He says, Doc, it's killing me, my right eye. I've got something in it. Okay, commander, lay down. We strap him down to the operating table. I put numbing drops in his right eye, and with the pitch of the ship going up and down every minute, every 2 seconds, I can see a little spot in the cornea of his eye, a little dust. Okay, I got to get it out. I got to try and get it out. So they sit me next to him in a chair, and they strap my arm to his chest, and I take the heel of my hand, and it goes on his chin, and I got an 18-gauge needle between my thumb and my finger. So wherever he goes, my hand and the needle goes. You get it? So I got to wait for the right time to pluck this damn thing out of his eye and hope that I'm not keyholed for killing the commander. So, and he's looking at me, Doc, you know what you're doing? Doc, no, I don't, Commander, but I'm going to do it. So, anyhow, so the apogee of the 25-foot seas is when the ship pitches up, and you have about a half second when everything is dead still before the ship starts pitching down. So I said, get ready, German, get ready. And so as the ship is pitching up, I take the needle, flick it out.
1: Wow.
3: That was it. And he goes, oh, Jesus, that you did it, Doc. Thanks a lot. Well, I died.
0: Wow. The technical expertise, the timing, the stress. Now, this wasn't something you could just flush out with fluid?
3: It was embedded into the cornea.
0: Ugh.
3: Just yeah. Like pushing your fingertip into cement or moist cement, yeah. Or mud. Like pushing, yeah, you couldn't wash. I tried washing it out. It's a good question. The first thing you do. But it was embedded because he rubbed his eye. By the way, Anyone who gets something in your eye, do not rub your eye. Open your eye up and slosh it out with water, warm water if you want. Do not rub your eye because if there's a little foreign body in there, you're going to drive it into your cornea.
0: Or have corneal abrasions.
3: Corneal abrasion, yeah. So don't if you have to go to the urgent care or just close your eye and keep it closed without moving and without rubbing it. That's my tale of the story.
0: There's our medical minute right there.
2: Yep. I was just thinking, you know, we got to get you guys together to do our medical minute segment.
0: Yeah, we're going to have Dr. Emmett back on here.
2: Definitely.
0: Yeah.
2: Yeah.
0: 100%.
2: You've got all kinds of medical knowledge and even the basic lessons that you could teach, I mean,
3: sure.
2: Could help a lot of people. And we want to do little one-minute medical shorts. Like, here's a quick way to solve this problem. You know, we'll deal with gunshot wounds and all that with a little bit longer segment. But I would love to get more of your knowledge recorded.
3: Fine. Look forward to it.
2: Yeah.
0: You know, so, Justin, I would love to hear from you how you got in connection with Dr. Ehrman and specifically how you got exposed to the bioidentical hormone replacement therapy, you know, the work with the Navy SEALs and how, you know, how that all started and why Dr. Ehrman's here.
2: Well, as all of my many, many, many, many fans here at KSCO know, I was in Spec Ops. And so I talked to a lot of Spec Ops veterans, and a good friend of mine who's ex-Special Forces is on the hormone replacement therapy that Dr. Ehrman offers, and he told me his testosterone levels went from like 300 up to 1,000 or 1,200, and he's in his mid-50s now, I believe. He's been my mentor for 15 or 20 years or so that I've known him. And he has nothing but good things to say about this specific type of therapy we're about to discuss here in a minute. And he also told me there's Navy SEALs on it. There's a bunch of Spec Ops guys that are loving this stuff, and it's all natural because I'm a natty. I don't do the chemical testosterone replacement. Yeah, I don't do anything synthetic. I try not to. So I was fascinated by that. And as we age, it wouldn't hurt all of us to have high-quality natural testosterone boosters. And so I had, you know, had to book an interview with Doc and get him on air, and we've been talking for several months now, right?
3: Mm-hmm.
2: To get the interview squared away today. So I'll let you take it from there, Dave. But our in-house professional interviewer, go for it.
3: The biggest, if I may,
0: go for it.
3: Start the one of the hurdles that I face, and I started hormone therapy when I retired from general surgery, which was about 15 years ago, and a neighbor of ours was very symptomatic with hot flashes and night sweats. So I called up my buddy in L.A. who is an expert, and he said, don't be like 90% of docs who don't know what in the heck they're talking about. Flip a coin. Come down, get trained. It'll take you 6 months. You'll take an exam, and once you pass it, you'll be one of 10% of guys who know what the heck they're talking about. And I'm not bragging because I didn't know anything about hormones. I was a surgeon. What do surgeons know? You don't get training in med school or internship or even GYN. So, okay, so now I'm certified and I know what I'm talking about. And the problem I face is that patients who talk to the wrong doctor have a totally fallacious impression of what hormones are about because their docs never trained. And it's what it, and it's in all fields.
1: Nutrition. This, and the lack of education in nutrition with just health
3: and nutrition
1: in general.
3: As well.
1: Yeah.
3: But this is this phenomenon, carry it with you. It's called conformational bias.
0: Yes.
3: Okay. Now, go back 400 or 500 years ago when the earth was flat. We all knew that the earth was flat. Any information that came in only confirmed that the earth is flat. And if you didn't believe it, off with your head. Well, to this day, because of a study that was done 20 years ago, 24 years ago in 2001, Women's Health Initiative. It was a flawed study with synthetic hormones for women, Premarin and Provera. Well, what do you think Premarin is the estrogen. What do you think Premarin means? Pregnant mare. So they have horse farms where they get the mares pregnant, lift up the tail of the pregnant mare, collect the urine. Here, Mrs. Jones, here's your Premarin.
0: Oh, God.
3: That's where the name comes from. And it was synthetic, and they found a significantly increased risk of breast cancer. Stop the study. No more hormones. And to this day, there are doctors who still labor under the misconception that hormones are bad. Well, hey, every one of us here thrived on hormones.
0: Yeah.
3: During your reproductive years. We couldn't do without them. So once you hit your 50s or your 60s or even, I've got some military people in their 40s and they suffer from TBI or they suffer from decreased energy, decreased libido, and whatnot. Well, so you have a blood test. And apropos of what you said, 300 to 1100 is spot on. You were right on. So this patient comes to me and he says, well, I feel like crap. I don't have any energy. Focus is out. And I don't have any libido. And my doc tells me that my hormone levels are normal. Well, what were they? Oh, 340. So that's like saying you've got a teaspoon of gas in your tank and you're normal.
0: It's like on the very, very low end.
3: The extreme low end. What they need to concentrate on is not normal range, 300 to 1100, but what is optimal?
0: Optimal.
3: That's the word. Doc, I want to be optimal. Okay, we got to get you from 340 up to 800 to 1100. That's optimal. You're going to feel like Superman jumping over buildings. So that's what we strive for, and that's what we achieve. And I've done, I'm not patting myself, but I've done 12,000 insertions and given lectures. I train doctors and whatnot, and I insist that these patients that come to me be informed. And I said, and I have patients from Texas and from Colorado, and I said, if you decide to go to a doc in Colorado, be sure he knows what he's talking about.
0: Yeah.
3: Be sure he doesn't have a conformational bias where he says, don't do hormones. You're going to die. Dr. German is going to kill you with hormones. Don't go to someone who doesn't know what he's talking about with a conformational bias. And it happens in all fields.
0: Oh, 100%. 100%. Wow.
1: Now, I'm thinking about myself now, and I'm thinking about some of the I'm not going to say signs and symptoms, some of my personal experience, and wondering about what my testosterone levels are. You know, Malachi Gaskin just called me earlier today, and we were talking about a whole bunch of different things, and you came up, and your hormone replacement therapy, and he was talking about his personal experience, and he tried and tried and tried to get the VA to participate in his treatment with that, and they had that same, I'm not going to say confirmation bias, but that same
3: mentality.
1: Yeah. And so he fought and fought and fought to get this all up and rocking and rolling. And his I mean, he was like in the 90s with his levels. And so finally he said that he tried the implants and it didn't work for him. And there was another, I think, injectables or
3: there
1: some other.
3: There is injecting. Mm-hmm. he tried the implants, the pellet.
1: He said that it wasn't the best for him. There was another modality that worked better.
3: They didn't give him enough dose. They gave him the wrong dose. I will guarantee you that they gave him the wrong dose. Now, some people don't opt for implantation. It's done under local. It doesn't hurt. You just if you put your hand in your butt, your buttocks, that's mm-hmm. where it goes, right by your hip.
0: And that peanut butter sterile. Shot when basic
3: and
0: training.
3: We inject a little Novocaine, and then you don't feel anything. Most likely, they gave him the wrong dose.
0: Just underdosed.
3: Now, certainly, you can get injections. They're not bioidentical, but they do work. There is some risk with it, liver, but. The key thing is you want bioidentical testosterone that comes in only two forms, cream or pellets.
0: Hmm.
3: And the cream is, I tried it 15 years ago, it's mamby-pamby, it's expensive, you got to put it on at least twice a day on your thigh, and you can't snuggle up with your girl, your wife.
1: She'll get it too.
2: Yep.
3: For 4 hours because she starts looking like me with a beard.
2: Yep.
3: And she you don't want to wake up to someone looking like me.
1: I don't know, sir. You're pretty handsome.
3: So that's that, you know. And so I gave up the creams and I've done pellets since. And I have pellets in me. I get them every 5 months. The only, okay, Doc, what's the downside?
0: Sure.
3: The only contraindication to getting hormones in male or female. Bioidentical, by the way. What's bioidentical mean?
0: I was going to ask that.
3: It comes from the yam plant. And there is a molecule in the yam plant called diosgenin. They send the yam plant powder to the big corporations. We used Anazao out of Vegas. They then compound diosgenin into the three sex hormones, progesterone, estrogen, testosterone. Women get all three. Men only get testosterone. So that's what bioidentical is.
0: Hmm.
3: And the pellets absorb over about a 5.5 month period, and then you get them again. But the contraindication is you can't have prostate or testicular cancer. Well, how do you know that? Well, okay, examine the testicles, fine, that's pretty. And for a prostate, you do a blood test called a PSA, prostatic specific antigen.
0: Mm.
3: And if that's over 4.0, you're at a greater risk of having prostate cancer. And then you need another blood test and maybe see your urologist and let him feel your prostate gland and maybe do an MRI, blah, blah, blah. But if you're under 4.0, you can do it until you're 98. In fact, I've got a 91-year-old guy on the program. Wow. And you can do it forever as long as you don't have reproductive organ cancer. You can have cancer of any other organ. And I have a lot of patients, cancer of lung, stomach, liver, pancreas, brain.
0: Wow.
3: It's irrelevant. As long as their PSA is normal, they're a candidate. And for women, breast, cervix, uterus, ovary. As long as the pap smear and mammograms are normal, she's fine.
0: Wow.
3: Regardless of family history.
1: So a couple of questions,
3: yeah.
1: Like multiple different questions. So first off, like what are the signs and symptoms that people can start to be cognizant of for them to come to you essentially?
3: Okay, good question. Typical symptoms, low energy, low sex drive, ED, erectile dysfunction, cloudy thinking, and poor recovery from exercise. Those are the top five. Now, so if a guy comes to me, it doesn't mean he's low in testosterone. It could be psychological, it could be stress, it could be he's getting a divorce, he can't think of anything else.
0: Mm-hmm.
3: We've all been through stresses in our lives,
0: sure.
3: Where they decrease our libido for the time, or decrease, well, I don't feel like going to the gym. But with those symptoms, I do a blood test, and the blood test will tell me.
0: Sure, yeah.
3: And I match up the blood test with the symptoms. And also age. The youngest patient I have, male patient, is 34 years old. So if a guy comes to me and he's 20, chances are it isn't going to be a low testosterone.
0: Something else going on.
3: Something else is going on, exactly. But 35 and over, and 35 is still young. Most guys are in their 45 and over, 45 to 75 is mm-hmm. my age category.
0: Wowee.
1: Wow, you got my mind spinning in a bunch of different directions. I forgot my second question. Oh, no. With what kind of impact does the hormone replacement therapy have on other kinds of cancers? So if the reproductive cancers we got about 2 minutes before the next segment. With the other cancers, like outside of reproductive cancers, is there any kind of benefit or impact on, like, any kind of brain cancer?
3: Okay, no. It won't have any positive effect on anything, regardless. Thyroid, no relationship. Mm-hmm. And I always do a thyroid blood test to see if they have low thyroid, which I myself have. So I'm on thyroid. Okay. But that's the important thing. The hormones are strictly sex hormones and affect only those organs and those target organs.
1: So before we jump into the next section, I want to go see you. How do I get a hold of you? Where can I find more information?
3: I have a website, and my name is Dr. German, and I'm in Monterey, California, Richard German, and you can look me up, and there's a phone number if you want me to.
1: Yeah, 100%. Throw it out there so folks listening can also find out.
3: I'll give you my cell. It's 831-236-7796. 831-236-7796. And I do free consults over the phone. I don't charge. If I talk to you and you say, I've got, low libido and this and that, blah, blah, blah, I'll give you the full consult. And you say, I don't want it right now, but thanks a lot, Doc. I don't charge. I charge only when you've had a blood test, when you filled out the forms, you send them to me, and you say, and I tell you what dose I'm going to give you, and after 12,000 insertions, I'm...
1: You know what you're doing.
3: I know. Like, you guys know how to shoot a gun. Okay. And the first time I see you is when you come into the office for pellets.

0: Battalion, 1st Marines. Till Valhalla cometh, brother. Till Valhalla cometh.
1: Thank you very much. Yo, this is the Veterans Take Charge Radio Show, and at the end of every segment, we are doing the Memorial Minute, and this is where we remember our battle buddies, remember our fallen, you know, so that we can keep them alive in spirit, man. Thank you. What do we got next month, Justin?
2: Next month, we got Marine Recon, Hutch.
0: Oh, yeah, he's a sad bro, so I'm going to warn y'all, the audience, now. He's a little rough around the edges, but he's got the biggest heart of a Marine I've ever met.
1: All right.
0: So he is a BAMF, straight up BAMF.
1: All right. I love the military acronyms. What's up with Hutch?
0: Hutch, he was a Marine Recon. It was the second Humvee to go into Baghdad during the invasion.
1: Number two, like the second?
0: The second Humvee.
1: Wow.
0: So he's got some incredible stories to tell and some really good stuff to share with us.
2: Wow. He's still got a bullet in him, too. So yeah, we're going to get pictures of that and put them on air.
0: Yeah.
2: He's a beast. Hey, if you guys need to get a hold of us, veteranstakecharge@gmail.com. That's veteranstakecharge@gmail.com.
1: We are also on Facebook, facebook.com/KSCOVETS. We're picking up, man. We're picking up pace. We're picking up speed. We're doing all kinds of crazy stuff, podcasting, Matrix. You know, we had a fundraiser last couple of weeks, and it was out freaking standing.
2: We're also about to be on Roku TV, so we'll give you a heads up on air next month. Hopefully, we're up and running by then. This is Veterans Take Charge. We'll be back.

0: news this hour from Town Hall. I'm Keith Peters in Washington. Vice President J.D. Vance spoke for the administration this afternoon, praising the deal reached with Iran. Vance says the memorandum of understanding with Iran is already having an impact on their military actions.
1: On the military side, the Iranians for the second night in a row did not shoot at any ships in the Strait of Hormuz. So far, they are honoring their end of the commitment. And on the blockade, CENTCOM has allowed north of a dozen ships to go through our naval blockade. And so we're also honoring our end of the early part of the agreement.
0: And he says the friendly nations in the Gulf region have responded well to the deal.
1: The Gulf Coast Coalition loves this deal because they think that it makes Iran weaker. They hated the Obama deal because they thought that it made Iran stronger. They know more about this, and they have more to lose than anybody, including the United States of America, so I trust their judgment.
0: A Trump administration envoy told U.S. lawmakers in a private briefing that Iran will invite the U.N.'s nuclear watchdog agency to inspect its nuclear sites. Former President and First Ladies attended the opening of the Obama Library in Chicago's Jackson Park on Thursday, along with lots of musical entertainers.
2: It was a who's who at the opening of the Obama Library. Former President Barack Obama, wife Michelle, and their two daughters were there. Sitting behind them, former President Bill Clinton and wife Hillary, George W. Bush in attendance, along with wife Laura, and former President Biden and wife Jill sitting on the podium behind the bulletproof glass. Singers included Stevie Wonder, John Legend, Bruce Springsteen, and U2's Bono.
0: Correspondent Laura Winters reporting. 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More on these stories at townhall.com.
3: You know, Billy, that one out of three people will get shingles in their lifetime. Did you know that?
4: Wow. Are you sure it's one out of three, Warren?
3: Man, that's great news, because here at Knox Roofing, we have GAF shingles, CertainTeed shingles, Owens Corning shingles, Malarkey shingles, wood shingles, and steel shingles. Holy smokes! 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
4: Warren, I don't believe they're talking about roofing shingles.
3: Well, Billy, maybe if I advertise properly and install those quality shingles, Knox Roofing might just get one out of three people. Wowee!
4: Look, Warren, I believe you can give the best shingles to whomever needs them. But medical shingles, you really don't want to give those kind.
3: All right, folks.

0: for anyone who would like to get shingles, give us a call here at Knox Roofing at 461-0634. That's 461-0634 anytime. Thanks, folks.
1: The Supreme Court has ruled against a broad federal ban on gun ownership by marijuana users.
2: The decision is the latest in a line of firearm cases from a court that has expanded gun rights. The justices decided unanimously in favor of a Texas man who argued that a law barring guns from anyone who regularly uses illegal drugs violates the Second Amendment. Justice Neil Gorsuch wrote that his opinion narrowly limits the government's power to take guns away from drug users who aren't considered dangerous. The Trump administration had defended the law, but Gorsuch wrote that its core argument fails under every measure. John Scott reporting.
1: The death of an Indian teenager in New York's Central Park has led to renewed calls to ban horse-drawn carriages. The accident happened Wednesday when a horse bolted from its driver. News and analysis at townhall.com. From Washington, I'm Keith Peters reporting. Finding a summer job is proving the hardest job of all for many American teens.
3: Federal data shows the share of 16 to 19-year-olds with jobs has fallen from roughly half in the late 70s to about 3 in 10 today. Teens across the country say they have submitted dozens of applications for restaurant, retail, and other entry-level jobs, often without getting an interview. Labor experts say fewer entry-level jobs, leaner staffing, and competition from more experienced workers are making it tougher for young people to get a foot in the door. Rich Thomason reporting.
1: Washington, D.C. mayoral candidate Kenyon McDuffie has conceded the Democratic primary race to Janice Lewis George. Although the official certification of the primary race is continuing, McDuffie said in a statement Thursday, it's clear that voters have chosen a different path. More at townhall.com.
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0: Good evening, Night Owls and Sky Watchers. You are tuned in to the Nighthawk Resurrected, live on the airwaves every Tuesday and Thursday from 6 to 8 p.m. right here on KSCO Santa Cruz, 1080 AM, 104.1 FM, and AM 1340 KOMY, La Selva Beach. I am your host, Kelly Powers, flying alongside my fantastic co-host, Ginny. Hi, Ginny.
1: Hi, Kelly.
0: Hi. Tonight, Thursday, June 16th, we're blasting off into the world of UFOs, government secrets, and the mysterious connection between consciousness and the unknown. Our very special guest is a legendary Canadian UFO researcher, author, archivist, Grant Cameron. With over 50 years of relentless investigation, Grant is one of the top experts on presidential UFO involvement, from Jimmy Carter to Bill Clinton and beyond. He is the author of the powerhouse books like Managing Magic, The Government UFO Disclosure Plan, Charlie Red Star, and many more, exploring government secrecy, paranormal experiences, and how consciousness itself may be the real key to the phenomenon. You can find his work at presidentialufo.com and itsallconnected.weebly.com. This is the Nighthawk Resurrected, and we'll be right back with Grant Cameron.

0: Good evening and welcome to the Nighthawk Resurrected. This is Ginny and I was lagging on the volume. Kelly had her fingers flaring.
1: Welcome to the Nighthawk Resurrected. Later, Ginny.
0: Jeez. I was trying to get us potted up. Come on.
1: To get it all plugged in.
0: I'm trying to get everything going so I can be present for our amazing show.
1: Yeah, we're very excited for our show tonight. We're going to talk UFOs. So I was out on a work call today, standing around a home with another agent and a client. And she looks over and she goes, "What is that?" And I'm like, "I don't know. What
0: is
1: it?"
0: Was it a UFO?
1: And it's this, like, silver disc just hovering right above, you know, just kind of off the par three.
0: And what was it?
1: It was a balloon. But it did look like a UFO.
0: Did
1: I'm like,
0: it?
1: Wow. I think we just saw a UFO. Oh, no, it was a weather balloon.
0: It was a balloon. Can't be a weather balloon.
1: Did you hear about our amazing governor? He released a video statement accusing the Trump administration of directing the DOJ to targeting him and his family because, this is what he said, "Today, my wife and I joined Donald Trump's hit list. He has directed his Department of Justice to investigate us. They have not found a crime. They're simply trying to find one." So apparently multiple sources indicate that the probes actually originated around 2025, but during the prior administration. The U.S. Attorney's Office for the Eastern District of California in Sacramento, stemming from whistleblower complaints rather than direct orders from Trump. So the focus is on Jennifer Newsom's, primarily related to her tax issues and finances tied to her nonprofits. They have received significant, like massive donations, all fire fund. I mean, we're talking multi-millions. And apparently, I mean, there's just a lot of scrutiny when it comes to like his taxes versus what he spends monthly. Because supposedly spends like
0: a lot of money every month. More money than he's bringing in.
1: Did you hear about that?
0: I heard a little bit about it. I think that basically Spencer Pratt is it's all rattling the cages because every single day comes out with something new about the corruption.
1: Yeah.
0: So him not. Him getting
1: nixed
0: was a poor idea. They could have had him just like possibly being the mayor.
1: But instead
0: he's just like the biggest loudspeaker of your a piece of you know what?
1: Garbage.
0: Yes, and you're a criminal.
1: So I have a question for a lot of my Democratic friends.
0: What's that?
1: I was thinking about it today. I want to know, like, how do they feel about all these Democratic socialists, you know, getting in to run in 2026? Like, a lot of them have won all over these big cities. And, you know, most of the Democrats that I know, like family members and stuff, they are like Bill Clinton Democrats, you know, they have an idea of the Democratic Party as like we help the underclass reunion, you know, but a lot of them kind of really drew the line when it came to actual socialism. And I'm just curious, you know, so
0: the
1: maybe
0: the biggest problem that they're going to have is most of them hold all the assets.
1: Well, okay, so that's the point to why I'm bringing this up. You know, I know that the actual Democratic Party is
0: very wealthy.
1: No, they're very low on funds.
0: Well, yeah, but what I'm saying is the socialists.
1: So the Socialist Party of America, they are like racking in money. So these candidates are very, very well funded. I mean, it started with Mondami in New York City.
0: Yeah.
1: And it's just it's rolling, and there's one after the next, and they're all like Sanders backed. You know, socialists, and I just don't know how that's going to work. There's a perfect test case where in, I want to say it was Portland. Anyway, somewhere up there where, like, this is just an example. It might not be Portland, but so that Portland, you know, they implemented all these really, like, tough, high tax, all these regulations, like, 30,000 jobs left within 6 months. And then there's another town that's like within like 10 miles, right? That's not in the same city boundaries.
0: Right.
1: That doesn't have the same thing. So like Portland
0: is losing jobs.
1: Like it's like I said, it's like 30,000 jobs gone within like 6 months. And the city that's right next door.
0: Intel left.
1: I don't even know if it's exactly Portland. It might be.
0: It's like a suburb.
1: What's the other big city? Not Oregon. What's the one in Washington?
0: Spokane?
1: No.
0: Or you're talking about Seattle?
1: Seattle. Thank you. I think it's Portland. I think I'm right. But the city sitting right next door, like literally like the railroad tracks, the other city, and this is Portland.
0: Yeah.
1: So nobody's in Portland and everybody's in the city next door because the taxes are lower. There's less regulations. I just wonder, how is this all going to work? I don't know. We're going to talk UFOs. Who cares? This is the Nighthawk Resurrected. We'll be right back.
0: Hopefully the Anunnaki come, Kelly.
1: Please save us.
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4: Hi, my name is Carrie Luther, and I wish I could say I'm happy to be here, but that couldn't be further from the truth. The only reason I'm here is because my son died from fentanyl poisoning. On October 27th of 2015, my son Tosh lost his life to fentanyl poisoning because Tosh took one quarter of what he thought was a Xanax, and it killed him. He had no idea that what he took wasn't what he thought it was, and he didn't die from taking too much Xanax, he died from being poisoned. Fentanyl poisoning is not just reserved for people who use drugs. You're playing Russian roulette with your life. 70% of all street drugs are poisoned with fentanyl. I really hope that you'll take this to heart and spread the word that fentanyl poisoning is a real possibility in your life and the lives of your loved ones. 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
11: 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I've been studying healthy bodies for 35 years, and what I've got to tell you may shock and surprise you, but if you listen up, it may change your life. 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Over 500,000 of them are yanked out of patients' abdomens every year. Although doctors will tell you that you can live just fine without the bag of bile, as it turns out, nothing could be further from the truth. Bile is the key player in the processing of dietary fats, and while it's true that some of the fat-dissolving biochemical detergent can be squirted onto food directly from the liver, without a gallbladder, it's going to be much more difficult for the digestive system processing and absorption of numerous nutrients, including fats and essential fatty acids, vitamins, and thousands of plant chemicals that play a key role in health, healing, and anti-aging. In fact, without this little sack of tissue, you're going to run higher risks for pretty much any health condition you can name. Digestive issues, including gastritis and chronic diarrhea, are particularly likely, and not surprising possible side effect. So are skin issues like psoriasis and eczema, and you may have to deal with hyperpigmentation and accelerated aging too. Even cancer is on the short list for post-gallbladder removal misery. Best way to prevent gallbladder problems is to eliminate problem foods and improve digestion. Food intolerances are typically associated with gallstone formation. Using a good probiotic and eating fermented foods can be helpful. Consider lecithin and bile salts after fatty meals. And because gallbladder issues can impair the absorption of fatty nutrients, you're going to want to make sure you're supplementing with essential fatty acids, fatty vitamins, and minerals. 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
0: And welcome back to the Nighthawk Resurrected.
1: Welcome back.
0: Whoa, what are you thinking?
1: I don't know. We're having a little bit of connection issues with our guest tonight, Grant Cameron, but we'll see what we can do. We'll see if we can get him on. But we can chit chat a little bit and see what happens, Ginny. So, what is new with you? What do you want to talk about while we're figuring out what to do?
0: Father's Day's coming up.
1: Yeah.
0: And since I am a dad, I was hoping to celebrate Father's Day.
1: Mm-hmm.
0: And a shout out to all the dads that are going to be celebrating Father's Day. You know, fathers usually get the bunk rap.
1: I wonder how Father's Day started. Let's see if we can figure that out.
0: Let's figure that out. Did you know that the dads get kind of bunked?
1: Do you feel like you do?
0: No, I don't.
1: Why? You're always taken care of?
0: I get taken care of pretty well. The people in my life love me a lot.
1: So what's your plan for Father's Day?
0: Some good barbecue.
1: That seems maybe like every single beach. Thing that you do. Every holiday, it's like, what are you going to do, Kenny, for the holiday? Oh, you know, I'm going to do a barbecue. So
0: hey,
1: what?
0: Who doesn't love a good barbecue,
1: I mean,
0: Kelly?
1: I know. I
0: who doesn't love a good barbecue? What do you want me to... I can... Well,
1: no,
0: maybe
1: I...
0: I'll have
1: well,
0: to tell
1: okay,
0: the
1: so
0: family.
1: Typically for Mother's Day, they're like, oh, we're going to brunch. We love going to brunch, you know, and the whole family goes out and goes to brunch.
0: I mean, I could go to brunch for Father's Day, but, like, you know, I honestly think it's, you know what I really love?
1: Okay, so...
0: I'll go to ice cream.
1: You're like Joe Biden. You love ice cream.
0: No, I'll get ice cream.
1: So Father's Day in the United States originated in the early 20th century as counterpart to Mother's Day, primarily through the efforts of Sonora Smart Dodd. So Sonora Smart Dodd was born in 1882 in Arkansas and raised in Spokane, Washington. It was one of six children raised by her single father, William Jackson Smart, a Civil War veteran and widower whose wife died in childbirth. In 1909, while listening to Mother's Day sermon at church, Dodd was struck by the lack of a similar holiday for fathers. She wanted to honor her dad and dedicate fathers like him. She proposed the idea to Spokane Ministerial Association, and local YMCA, initially suggesting June 5th, her father's birthday. The pastor chose the third Sunday in June instead to give them time to prepare sermons after Mother's Day. So the first Father's Day was celebrated on June 19th, 1910 in Spokane, Washington. Events included Sonora delivering presents to her handicapped father, the YMCA boys wearing roses on their lapels, red for living fathers while white for deceased. And there was a lot of sermons devoted to fatherhood.
0: Well, that's pretty amazing. I like that.
1: So a note, an earlier one-time service occurred on July 5th, 1908 in Fairmount, West Virginia, organized by Grace Golden Clayton to honor fathers killed in major mining disasters, but it didn't lead to an annual holiday. So the holiday spread slowly and faced some resistance. Some viewed it as unmanly or too commercial. So some kind of key milestones with Father's Day. So in 1924, President Calvin Coolidge publicly supported it and urged national observance. In 1966, President Lyndon Johnson issued a proclamation designating the third Sunday in June as Father's Day. In 1972, President Richard Nixon signed it into law as a permanent national holiday. So actually, it looks like it...
0: 1972 was the date?
1: Yeah, I'm like bleeding all over here, which is weird. I scratched like, myself. And,
0: all of a sudden, it's all yeah, like sprang
1: I
0: don't know. A leak.
1: Yeah, it, like weird. Sorry, guys.
0: Kelly's
1: so make sure I'm not a vampire. Make sure and give your father a hug this weekend. Get him something nice besides a tie. What do you want for Father's Day, Ginny?
0: Deep pack out some drill bits.
1: Some drill bits. That's like a very Father's Day
0: type thing.
1: Yeah.
0: Deep.
1: Definitely.
0: Cool.
1: Definitely, definitely. So we do have some time, guys. If there's anything in particular that you want to talk about, you could call in 831-479-1080. We will hang out and see if we can, you know, can... Oh, our guest is here. Ginny, get Grant on the line, which is awesome. Here, hang on. I got him muted. There we go.
6: So sorry about that.
1: No worries. We were chit-chatting about Father's Day.
6: They had got me to take care of my grandson. I completely forgot I had it.
1: No worries. We're glad you're here. Thanks for taking time out and coming and talking to us.
0: That's always a good thing to be able to
6: take some good information.
1: Good.
0: It's always a good thing to be able to take care of your grandson.
1: Yes, I agree.
0: Well, it's pretty amazing.
1: So, let's start out from the very beginning. You know, I know you're a Canadian UFO researcher. How did you tell us what first brought you to UFO research back in 1975?
6: Okay, I had no interest whatsoever in UFOs. I don't think I'd even thought about it.
1: That's different than what I usually hear, because most guests that research UFOs, they come on and they go, I was like 3 years old and I looked up, and that's always the beginning. So you're original.
6: Yeah, mine was much different. It was basically, it was February of 1975. There's a small town called Carmen, which is maybe 25 miles from the U.S. border. And they were reporting this thing every day. They said this thing was there every day. I said to my friend, I said, instead of driving around Winnipeg, the big city we lived in, and we lived just above North Dakota, I said, let's go and see what they're looking at. And he said, okay. And we didn't go because neither of us had any interest. And then 3 months later, what happened was the local TV station caught it jumping off the ground. So if you are familiar with the Nimitz case, where mm-hmm. the object goes from 80,000 feet down to sea level, this object went from the ground up to 5,000 feet in 3 frames of film, so wow. about 1/8 of a second, and it was caught on film by a TV crew. So they play this film, they slow it down, they show this film. Then I said to my friend, come on, let's go see what you're looking at. So we drove out there, and I always describe it as it's like you buy the lottery ticket. You know there's a chance you can win, but you're not going to win. There's no way you're going to win. It's just like, okay. So we'll go out there. We drove around for an hour in the town, out of the town, trying to figure out what's everybody looking at here, and we didn't see anything look weird. We go out of town. My friend says to me, he says, okay, we'll drive back in town. There's 3 of us in the car. He said, we'll drive back into town. If we don't see anything, let's go home. I said, great. This has been a total waste of time. We turned the car to go back in, and it appeared from the left to the right in front of the car. It was down maybe 150 feet off the ground, maybe a quarter mile down the road. It was bobbing up and down, and nobody in the car said, is that it? Is that what they're looking at? Everybody's went, there it is.
1: Everybody knew instantly.
6: So bizarre. It was like a plasma object. It looked like it was alive. It was sort of slowly pulsing, and it was sort of bobbing up and down, and it flew right in front of the car, and I was so amazed by this whole thing. I was in the passenger seat. I was getting out of the car before the car stopped because I realized it was going to go in behind a set of school buses that were parked there. And I wanted to see this thing as it took off. I knew it was going to go behind the school buses. I wouldn't be able to see it anymore. And I remember just watching it as it just flew off into the distance. And so I dragged all my friends out 2 nights later. And I said, man, you got to see this. This is unbelievable. And, you know, I dragged all my friends out. There's about 25 people there or 28 people there. And when it's all finished, there was only 8 people left because my friend said, now we're going back to Winnipeg. This is garbage. I said, no, you got to stay. You got to see this. He said, no, we're hungry. We're going for pizza. Off they went, and they took off. And then we were sitting there about 15 minutes later. We had some kids who had come with us to, you know, they heard we'd seen something, so they wanted to come. So they're about 14, 15 years old. So I said, okay. And they were sitting there, and they were sitting in the field, and they said, there's a flash in the sky. And they yelled out, is that it, Grant? I go, I guess so. So it didn't look like what I'd seen the first night, but it looked like this flash cube, and it was jumping around the sky, boom, boom, boom, all over the sky. And I remember it was just crazy city. There was a car beside us that had a, it was a courier car, and they had 3 guys and a girl. And I remember the guy had when Nikon first came up with motor drive on the camera, so it could advance the film very fast. And he had a motor drive on this Nikon, and then the girl was there, and the girl was crying. I can't see it. I can't see it. Somebody show it to me. And everybody was just ignoring her because it was jumping around the sky. It was kind of hard to follow. It was jumping all over the place. And this guy had the camera, and as it came in, you could just hear this click, zzz, click, zzz, click, zzz, click, zzz. And he was just unloading the camera as this thing was coming at us. Flew right at us, and it went closer and closer, these flashes. And then it turned into the same object we'd seen the first night, this red plasma object, but this time it had a green glow on the back side of it. And it was flying along, came at us, and then it made a turn, and then it sort of went sort of back where it came from, and then back off into the north. And I remember as it was flying away, I thought, wow, I'm just like, you know, I was like living in the time of Jesus. I got to actually see this. I just felt so honored that I'd got to actually see one of these things because I, you know, it was just like fiction. And so close, and then as it was flying away, and then I said, that could be an extraterrestrial from another planet. And then I'm thinking, well, what's it doing? It's not doing anything. It's like, what's it? And that's always bothered me. That was my whole career, is to try to figure out what was that thing doing. Because if you take a look at the data today, it's been 30 years since a UFO landed. So what are they doing? Where are they landing? What are they doing? They're just flying around. And so when people see UFOs, I always say to them, I say, so what is it doing? And everybody says the same thing. I don't know. It wasn't doing anything. It was just flying along. Do you think it saw you? Or do you think it knew you saw it? I think so. Do you think, you know, vice versa? And people have this sort of impression that it sort of was meant for them. And so that's been my thing. I went first to the Canadian government. Then that led me to Dr. Eric Walker at Penn State University. He had 1,400 doctorate degrees. He knew what was going on. His lead led us to the Truman Library. He was going to put his stuff in the Truman Library. And it was when I got to the Truman Library, I said, hey, I said, what documents have you got? And they had the documents from 1952 when the UFOs were flying over Washington. And then Truman ordered a shoot down order. If they don't land, shoot them down. And it went all the newspapers, and all these people were sending in telegrams saying, Mr. President, don't shoot them down.
1: Don't shoot them, yeah. It happened again. So wait, let me ask you something really quick. Let me ask you about the Charlie Red Star. That went on for like a year, right? It's just, I want people to understand that how big this event was. This was nightly for almost a full year, right?
6: Yeah, it went from February, it started in February, and it tailed off in November of 1975 when Travis was abducted. There was all sorts of weird things happened in 75. Travis was abducted. When Travis was abducted, there was every night that Travis was gone, there was a UFO over a nuclear storage area or a weapons storage area in the United States on the northern border. The first near-death experience book was published exactly when Travis Walton was abducted. That's when the UFOs seemed to stop. Linda Howe got involved in 75 because of the cattle mutilations. Her brother phoned her from Malmstrom Air Force Base and said, there's UFOs over the weapons storage areas. And she'd never done UFOs or anything. She went to investigate it. And that was when Bud Hopkins got involved. So there's a lot of people that got involved. And Stephen Greer did his first C-5 encounter in 75.
1: Right.
6: So it was kind of a major year. But what we discovered was that there was a set of nuclear missiles that they'd put into North Dakota. North Dakota had 300 nuclear missiles, Minuteman III nuclear missiles that, you know, to take out Russia and China and all this kind of stuff. And you try to protect the nuclear missiles, not the cities, because they're going to try to take out the nuclear missiles first. Otherwise, you're not going to know what happens after that. So
1: right. The
6: nuclear missiles they had put in the pre-Star Wars. So Reagan brought in the Star Wars outer space stuff. But this was ground stuff, and it was an anti-ballistic missile unit. And they put it in February of 1975, exactly when the sighting started. And there was 100 new nuclear missiles. They had 5-megaton warheads, 1-megaton warheads, and they were going to try to shoot these UFOs down. Oh, not UFOs, the Russian missiles. As they came in over the missiles, they were going to try to shoot them all down. And so as soon as they put that missile silo with them, they now had 400 nuclear missiles in North Dakota. That's when the sighting started. And in November, they made an agreement with Russia to take the missiles out. And that's when it tailed off. It went into 76. But the objects in 76 were different. They were what people now called orbs. These were ground light objects that we called them ground lights. And we would go out there and flash lights at them and photograph them in infrared. And I got that one I got within maybe 50 feet of one the first night. So I know exactly what it was, how big it was. And I had three close encounters with those things. And I had one in 76. When I was playing around with the small ones, I was shooting lights at them and showing these kids, look at this, watch this. It'll go from side to side, or it'll flash back. You flash it three times, it'll flash back.
1: So it was responsive to you. Like if you hit it with light, it would respond.
6: Yeah, and I would show these kids. So, and then as soon as I realized there's nothing in this thing, it started to beep and whistle at me. It was like a Morse code, but a whistling type noise. And I go, oh no, I've made it mad. There's nothing in this little thing. Now the big one's going to come. And I looked up on the American border, and there was this giant arc welding like on the border. And I went, oh no. And this absolute fear came over me. I went in the car. I was sitting in the car. And the kids were jumping around the back seat. They weren't scared at all, but the kid in the front and me were scared. And I remember I go, no, don't turn, don't turn. And it was going along the border, and then it started to turn. I go, no, don't turn. Oh, and sure enough, it turned down the road, and it was coming right at us. And then it changed from this arc welding light to a triangle. And that's one of the first triangles that were reported. And it's flying with the back end, with the tail, with the pointed end away.
1: Mm-hmm.
6: And it came right towards us. And all I could think of, because I was so scared, I just said to the kids, I said, give me my binoculars. And I remember I was holding the binoculars against the inside of the glass. And I was looking up at this thing because my hands were so shaky.
1: Yeah.
6: I had to hold the binoculars against the glass. And I was looking up at this thing. It was the entire field of vision. It was either very low or very big. And there's two giant red lights on the front, and there was a green light on the back of the thing. Nothing in between, no other structure.
1: Was it solid?
6: Well, that's the thing. I thought it looked like it was three lights flying in formation. I couldn't see anything. I was looking in between, and then one of the kids that was in the back seat became an aeronautical engineer. He was in Finland. He came back. His mother was dying, and he came back, and he was shoveling snow. And then he said, Grant, you still have the UFOs? I said, yeah, I'm still doing UFOs. And he said, remember that thing we saw? I said, Brian, don't say nothing. I want to interview. And I have a tape that I put out interviewing him. And I said, okay, so what did you see? And he said, well, it had this gunmetal, gray metal gun, like gunmetal. I'm going, metal? You saw metal? He said, yeah. I said, I didn't see any metal. And then he said, it had these blue lights on. I said, blue lights? Like, I didn't want to dispute it, but that was the weird thing. Well, yeah. He described something completely different than I did. And that's one of the things that people don't realize is that the thing can morph, it can change. Two different people can see the same thing. Like when I saw it, like that night it was flashing, and then it turned into this red object. And this night it was this arc welding light that turned, and then it turned into this triangle. So people don't realize that. And the other thing people don't realize is that there's patterns. So 1896, there were wooden ships with propellers on them, and they were from Mars. And people believed these wooden ships had actually come through space and from Mars and stuff like that. And then you had the Foo Fighters in World War II. Then you had the Green Fireballs after World War II. Then you had the Adamski crafts. Then you had Betty and Barney Hill with the windows in them. And all the windows have gone away. There are no Betty and Barney Hill crafts anymore. There's not that kind of stuff. The contactees are gone. The contactees were replaced by the Greys. And that's what people don't realize is the phenomenon is changing. There's no triangles till about when I saw them. There's no reptilians till 1980. All these stories have come in. There was no Greys before 1961. If you look at some of the articles written about UFOs in the 1960s describing beings, they do not describe Greys. They do not describe masses.
1: So why do you think that is? Why are they changing over the years? Is it what, like, because we're changing and our technology, like, do you understand my question?
6: Yeah. If you look at the it's called reflective. The phenomenon is reflective. You look at Skinwalker Ranch, Brandon Fugel, who owns Skinwalker Ranch, very religious Mormon guy.
1: Right.
6: And he talks about this. They actually warn people when they come on the property. If you've watched the Skinwalker Ranch thing, you'll see that Travis, when he first went on there, Travis Taylor said, you guys are nuts. I mean, mm-hmm. There's nothing wrong with this ranch. Nothing. And he got zapped by that radiation stuff type stuff. The phenomenon is very reactive, and what people have found is if you got a bad mood and you go on Skinwalker Ranch, you can get in trouble. You get a real bad thing. It's reflective of your belief systems, of your energy, your emotions, and stuff like that. And so what Brandon Fugel does when he comes in with his brother owns the helicopter, when they come in, he says they actually pray when they come in. They're right. So understanding of this reflective phenomena. So it reflects what we do. So in 1896, we all believed Mars because that's when we discovered the canals on Mars, and it looked like there were seasons on Mars, and the Lowell Observatory is built because Lowell actually believed there's stuff on Mars. That's why he built the Lowell Observatory. And so you have that thing, and then during World War II, it was, you know, these Foo Fighters, and everybody thought it was the Russians. They thought it was us. And then you had the windows. And then in the 50s and 60s, they were dropping angel hair. So if you said to people that angel hair, they wouldn't even know what you're talking about. But it would drop like almost like spider webs type stuff all over the trees and stuff like that. So what I actually believe in the end, and then you have to go right to the end of how I've changed over 51 years, I believe this is probably not going to be ET. And that's why the government doesn't talk. They always say, we have no proof of extraterrestrial intelligence or extraterrestrial technology. And they won't use the word non-human intelligence. They'll always use the word no ET because they hide behind that.
1: Right.
6: Because they don't believe it's ET. And most of us don't believe it's ET. I think it's like everything is here. Is weird gets weird. If you hear Jim Semivan, he says this is indigestible, this story. If you actually know the story, it's like the idea of quantum physics. There's no time. There's right. No space. It's all here. It's all now. There's no out there. They're always here. In fact, I had the one being that wanted me to interview them. They called themselves the beings. So I went to them and I said, okay, so you ET? Because I always ask people to ask their beings. If you have an engagement with a being, ask them, are you actually an extraterrestrial? Nobody's ever said yes. And so I said to these beings, I said, so are you extraterrestrial? And this is what the being said. Would you like us to be? We could do that if you want. We could even take you to our planet. But no, we've always been here. You're the visitor. And you'll get that over and over again. We've always been here. So what does that mean? And this is this idea that it may all just be vibration. Nobody's going anywhere. It's all in this vibration. It's all here now. There's no time. There's no space. It's like this hologram, you know, simulated universe type thing. Everything's an illusion. And that's the part of the stuff that Jim Semivan will say, yes, we know UFOs exist. Yes, we have bodies and crafts. other than that, we haven't got a clue what's going on. Just because you got bodies in cross doesn't mean you know what's going on.
1: Right.
6: So that's the thing. It's this weird idea that even in 1950, the Canadians were told by the Americans that mental phenomena was involved in UFOs. And now we know. I've written a book called UFO Sky Pilots. I'm coming out with a second book on sky pilots. And these are people who claim they've flown the craft. And they'll talk about the fact you touch something on the craft, like Chris Bledsoe. You become one with the craft is alive, the craft is conscious, and whatever you think is what the craft does. And that you can instantaneously, my one friend said, I want to see the Milky Way from a distance. He said it was 1 second. They said, Ron, it is within you. Go within yourself when you can imagine it, then we will go there. And that's the whole thing. When they say it's in you, it's the whole thing about like remote viewing. Where are they going when they do remote viewing? Are they going anywhere? No, they're not going anywhere. They're going within themselves, the same as out-of-body experience. You go within yourself. It may be all within you, or as the Sufi expression says, you see yourself as a puny form when within you is enfolded the entire universe. And that's the weird part of this whole thing. This is what it's going to turn out to be. That's why I think they're part of the disclosure they don't want to disclose. It's because they have no idea. Yes, they got bodies and crops. Yes, they know these UFO things are flying around. But in terms of what they're doing, and you'll see UFOs, what they call them, Skywatcher guys. So they get these UFOs and they start filming them at certain times of day, and they got 9 different objects, and that none of them are the same. They're not the same as any other UFOs. It's like 9 new categories. And it's like the phenomenon is changing. It morphs like it did with me. It changes from one object to another, and whatever you see is what you're going to believe. So you're going to get people who are very religious are going to see like
1: angels and...
6: Yeah, and that's the thing. It's very reflective, and that's the part of the universe is the idea of when you have a dream or a lucid dream, once you get to be in a lucid dream, then you can change the world, and that's the whole thing. That's the way the universe actually works. It's very plastic, that you can change whatever you want, but we're stuck in this world where we can't do it. But when you get into dreams and lucid dreams and stuff like that, and psychedelics, then you realize you can actually change what's actually happening around you. And that's what the beings do. They have that ability to change, to morph, to come into our universe and then go back into the universe. And that's why you see dead people on board ships, because
1: right.
6: That's what Bashar says. When we come to you in your dream, we come to you in your dreams because now you're in our world.
1: So we're talking interdimensional. Obviously.
6: Yeah. Yeah.
1: And most people, when they think UFO, they're thinking like 1956, a circular device, and they're flying off to another planet. They are not at another planet. They're in our realm, but different dimensions, obviously, because most humans are living a three-dimensional life, right? And unless you can get beyond that third dimension and get into, like you talked about, like remote viewing, that's when you start to experience stuff like this.
6: Yeah. Jim Semivan, who was the head of covert ops for the CIA, had the beings in his room in the 1990s, like me. It's the same thing, that when you have a direct experience, you just want to figure out what's going on.
1: Sure.
6: And he's the guy that actually started the New York Times article. He's the guy that made that thing happen, because he went to the government and he said, you guys can't get it out. We're going to get it out. We're going to drop this thing. We're not going to release classified material, because he wanted to know the answer for himself. What he says is that he was given a briefing. They said, okay, when he had the sightings of these beings, he went to Ron Pendolfi at the CIA, the UFO guy. And he said, Ron, I need to know what's going on. I had these beings in my room. And he said, well, you don't have a need to know. He said, what do you mean I don't have a need to know? He said, you bring in your boss's boss. We'll see who doesn't have a need to know. Because he's head of covert ops. He's on the 7th floor with the CIA director. So then was put into a briefing. They give him the clearances. He was put into a briefing. He talks about it. He said, I was told to get a room in the CIA for 6 to 8 hours. These guys came in. They had as many tickets as I did, as many clearances as I had. They were high-level guys out of military and out of contractors. They came into the room, and he said they scared the living daylights out of me for 7 hours. And he said I was just like
1: with
6: shaking.
1: Disclosure, the stuff that they were telling him.
6: They were telling these are guys that should know what's going on, and they were telling him what's actually going on. And he said he was just petrified. I mean, he said for 3 months he walked around, and his wife was saying, Jim, are you okay? Because he was just floored by this. And so he was asked, okay, what did they learn about UFOs? And he said, nothing at all. And he said, well, what was the 7-hour briefing about? What did they talk to you? And he said, all the psi stuff is right. It's all right. Everything. Remote viewing, telepathy, all this kind of stuff. And I'm even working on this now, this idea that when I did UFO Sky Pilots, is the idea that you fly the craft with your mind. That's how you fly the thing.
1: Right.
6: You know, and this is the whole thing that's going to blow people away. If you're still in the world where there are no UFOs and suddenly you're going to, you know, you're flying the craft with your mind and stuff like that, and it makes no sense. And there's actually another guy that's come forward now talking about this whole thing where he was trained as a kid in this gate program. And he ended up running the Skywatcher program and training people how to bring these things in. And this is the whole thing. He's talking about this whole thing again. The consciousness is the bottom. And unless you go to the consciousness thing, you're not going to figure it out. You're going to – I say, like, people are sort of wasting their time. Even though they didn't have the sighting I had, they would maybe not be doing it. But to me, it was always like, okay, UFOs exist. I know. I was up pretty close. I know they exist. But most people have not really seen anything. So they're spending their whole life trying to prove to their friends and relatives that these are real. And their friends and relatives are not going to – they don't care. I mean, they're just not right. interested. So that's what people are doing. That's what you see all this effort. We want disclosure. And then we talked to this high-level guy when I was on my way up before I got to the president's was Dr. Eric Walker. And I said to Walker – we were talking to Walker, and he said, just admit it. You're curious. Admit it. You're curious. That's all. That's all it is. Why should we change the rules and regulations to satisfy your curiosity? And then he said, like the dog catching the car, he said, okay, so what are you going to do when you figure it out? And that's what I ask people now. When you figure this out, they say, we're going to get disclosure. We want to know this is real. And so the government says, okay, it's real. We got bodies. We got crafts. You know, UFOs are real. And then it's like, okay, where are they from? And then question two, question three, question four, question 1,000,001, quite, you know, 1,000,002. And it never ends. And they haven't got the answers. So why would you go down that road? So you'll hear a lot of people like Obama. You'll hear a lot of people who should have been briefed. We'll talk about this. Yes, we have films. Yes, it's real. And we don't really know anything else. And that seems to be that's the disclosure thing. And it's like people think they're going to get everything, but there's nothing beyond that sort of stuff. Everything else they're guessing as to whether it's extraterrestrial or what it is. That's what Jim Semivan says. Because you got bodies and crafts doesn't mean you know what you're dealing with.
1: No, that just means you caught a fly in the fly trap. That doesn't mean you know anything.
0: They don't understand what's going on.
1: Yeah, you can pull the craft out of the water or, you know, recover this or catch this body over here or whatever, but that doesn't mean you know anything.
6: Yeah. Yeah, and it gets pretty weird. The one story told by Jack Sarfati, I don't know if you've interviewed him, he's a physicist that claims he knows how UFOs fly and stuff like that. Very sort of outspoken guy, but he said he talked to a friend of his who ran one of the programs, and this comes to this consciousness thing again, and he said he's on the East Coast, and this craft was there, and they couldn't get in the craft. And the idea was that you wouldn't get in the craft until your consciousness was at the level where they would open the door. The craft is alive, it's conscious, and it has its own thoughts. So it wouldn't let anybody in the craft. So then if you listen to Jack Lukasky, he talks about with George Knapp, he gives this interview, and he says, I was in a congressional facility in 2011 with, and he doesn't say Senator Reed, he said a senator, so we know it's Senator Reed. And I was giving them a briefing. I can only tell you the very first part of the briefing. It was a long meeting, but we had a craft. We've got the craft. We managed to enter the craft, and there was nothing in the craft. So when they asked him, they said, well, how'd you get in the craft? He said, I can't talk about that. And that's the whole deal. That's this consciousness thing that the craft would not let them in. And if that's true, that the craft is actually controlling this thing, that you can't get in the craft without, you know, they're trying all sorts of drills and stuff and nothing gets in. And then when you got the right mindset, the right consciousness level where you vibrate at the right level, it'll open the door and you can go in. And that's what you hear when you start. I do a lot of work with all sorts of other paranormal stuff. And that's when you see paranormal stuff like near-death experiences where people will talk about they're in a building. They go into a building. And these doors are for people to learn certain things, but you can't go into the door. The door won't open until you're at the level to go into that lesson. And I said, hey, that's the same. That's the same thing. It's the same principle. And you start seeing this crossover between UFO experiences and near-death experiences And then you realize 37% of all people who are UFO experiencers have had a near-death experience. And you go, well, if these are random events, what's the chances of that happening? Like none. And then you see near-death experiences and UFO experiences, they both say the same thing. Time stops. There's no such thing as time. And they can see him in 360 degrees. And it's, to me, it's like, if you're going to make up a story about being inside a UFO, you're not going to say, oh, I can see in 360 degrees, or I put my hand on a panel and I was flying the craft. The first woman that told me that was 2013. I thought, come on.
1: That she was flying the craft with her mind.
6: Yeah. And she didn't tell me that at first. She just said, I was flying the craft. And she was in her 70s.
1: Wow.
6: And all I could think was Saudi Arabian women. I was thinking, like Saudi Arabian women, they can't drive the car unless the man's in the car. I'm going, don't you fly the craft? She says, oh, yeah, I've flown three different models. I said, then why'd you fly the craft? I'm thinking, no insurance, nothing. No, I flew the craft. And then I said, so I didn't fly a craft. And she says, you do with your mind.
1: Yeah.
6: And I talked about consciousness. I did this download experience in 2012 where I was told clearly, as clear as day, and I knew it was for real. They said, this has got to do with consciousness. You wondered in 1975, what are they doing? What's going on? And you watch that craft fly away. It's all consciousness. And I didn't know. I said I couldn't spell consciousness in 2012. I couldn't have cared less. But that's what the word, and it sort of evolved over the years what this consciousness thing is. And so in 2013, that's why they set me up with her. I didn't know who she was. They said, oh, you can talk to Pam Dupuy. I said, yeah, I guess so. And she came in and she did. And then when she told me that, she told me to put the band. They taught her first to put the band around her head. And then she said she's been all over the place and she goes to Crystal City and stuff. She's now dead, but she was actually in hospice telling the story to us.
1: Wow.
6: And just absolutely fascinating story. And you hear over and over again. So we get 36 people telling the story that you put your hand on something and nobody touched the same thing. So Chris Bledsoe touched a beehive. Ron Johnson put his fingers in the end of a chair. Some people like Whitley Strieber were sitting at a panel board, and Whitley talked about the fact he was going to steal a craft and this idea that he'd flown the craft. He might have flown the craft from Denver from New Jersey and stuff like that. And you start realizing that all these people have claimed this and they're all telling the same thing. You touch something, and that makes you one with the craft. You become one with the craft. And that's when you get people who are experiencers will say, they're here. They're here. They're
1: right.
6: Coming tonight. Oh, no, they're coming tonight. And that's because you vibrated with them. The vibration is there. You can sense they're here because it's a vibration thing. It's not a smell. It's not a seeing. It's you pick them up. They're here. You can feel the vibration. Or people say you can't be around a gray for very long because they're vibrating at such a high level. So they lower their vibration to come into our world. They come in, they do whatever they got to do, and then they leave. And they can increase their vibration. We can do the same thing. Almost like the Mission Rama people who are famous for being able to open these portals from time to time at Mount Shasta. I was in two of their events at Mount Shasta, and I talked to the people inside the Zendra, and it was the same sort of thing. Some people saw one thing. Some people saw something else. Some people were hearing things. But this being was standing maybe 35 feet from all these seven people standing in this. It sort of opened up a portal. And those people never, if you go to Mission Rama, and there's 25,000 of these people around in the world, and they do like a CE5 thing. You say, hey, what do you see? You will never, ever, one of them will describe a gray, a reptilian, or a mantid. Absolutely not. All their people, because it's very religious. It's all Latinos. It's all Roman Catholics. They're all humble people, gardeners and stuff like that. And when you talk to them, what do they see? It looks like these guys came out of the Bible. They got long hair. They got robes. And they're all muscular and stuff. They were all described. Oh, he looks like Michael Phelps, the swimmer. You know, he's all muscular. And
1: so if these beings are this intelligent and you know, they have the ability to show you what you want to see, right?
6: Yeah.
1: Are they? Do you think they're messing with us?
6: Well, the way I call it the Jesus circus. This is what they're doing.
1: Right.
6: So Jesus did all these miracles.
1: He
6: did all this stuff, and then he delivered the message. And what I say is happening. I call it also the theory of wow. What are they doing? They haven't landed for 30 years. They haven't made crops. They haven't done a burn mark on the ground. They almost said the abductions appear to have fallen off. Cattle mutilations haven't happened for decades. So what are they doing? It's they're doing weird stuff. That's all they're doing. They're doing the theory of wow. They're doing this really weird stuff. Because when you see something and then something walks through a wall, you go, you're never going to forget it. You go, like me, when I had my UFO say, I dropped everything. I was at university. I said, that's it. Okay. This is what I'm going to do. I'm going to chase this thing for the rest of my life. And, Jim Sunnydan, same thing. He went to the government. He wanted to get this thing out. And that's the whole thing, is when they do this weird stuff, they're creating awe and curiosity. And Einstein says that the basis of all science and art is this curiosity thing, that you get this curiosity and it makes you investigate. If there's no awe and curiosity, you're not going to investigate anything. So right. It's this paranormal stuff that makes you go, and it's the breadcrumbs. So they're right brain. They're very female right brain. They're not left brain. They're not going to give you a lecture, a left brain lecture like a man would do. They're not going to do pissing contests and war and stuff like that. They're going to do the woman thing.
1: It's like mind, body, spirit.
6: Yeah. Their main message is oneness.

0: with no incision. And so if you're Linda Howe or, you know, Chris or some of these guys, you go, how the heck did they do that? It's like, holy cow. And you spend the rest of your life trying to figure out how the heck did they get a heart out of a cow without making an incision. And that's why they're doing this weird stuff. Almost like the trickster thing. They do this weird stuff, and it doesn't really give you an answer, but it is dragging you towards the answer. Because as we go along, people say, we're never going to get anywhere. I say, oh, yeah, we're getting somewhere.
1: Okay, we are at the top of the hour. I want to remind you guys, we are talking to Grant Cameron. Go to presidentialufo.com. We are at the top of the hour. This is the Nighthawk Resurrected. I am Kelly Powers, and I'm here with Guinea tonight, of course. And reminder, we're talking to Grant Cameron. We'll be back in 6 minutes. Hang on tight, folks.

0: News this hour from Town Hall. I'm Keith Peters in Washington. There's pushback to President Trump's Iran deal from his supporters and his own party.
1: Some Republican senators and allies of President Trump have harsh reviews for his agreement to end the Iran war. Senate Armed Services Committee Chair Roger Wicker says the president pursued peace through strength and hopes the intermediaries working on this deal are not undermining that objective. Louisiana Republican John Kennedy says Iran has 60 days to prove itself.
2: I trust the Iranian government like I trust gas station sushi.
1: Conservative radio host Mark Levin suggests slow walking Iran, get through the midterms, then knock them out. On social media, President Trump called his critics fools. Ed Donahue, Washington.
0: Vice President J.D. Vance says things are about to get a lot better for Americans who drive as gas and oil prices are coming down now that the deal has been signed with Iran. Correspondent Laura Winters reports.
3: I think the president's peace plan is already bearing real fruits for the American people.
4: Vice President J.D. Vance at the podium in the White House briefing room telling reporters Americans who drive are going to be paying less at the pump now that the president signed the Memorandum of Understanding with Iran.
3: 12.5 million barrels of oil went through the Strait of Hormuz. That is a high since the beginning of the conflict. Oil prices are down nearly at their level from the pre-war conflict. Gas prices dropped below $4 a gallon for the first time since the conflict.
4: Laura Winters reporting.
0: The Supreme Court has ruled against a broad federal ban on gun ownership by marijuana users. The justices decided unanimously in favor of a Texas ban. On Wall Street, the Dow by 72 points. The NASDAQ rose 496. The S&P 500 advanced 80. More on these stories at townhall.com.
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0: A controversial ex-college football quarterback is planning workouts for NFL teams ahead of a rarely used supplemental draft. More on the story from correspondent Gethin Coolball reporting.
6: Brendan Sorsby is tentatively planning to work out for NFL teams before the supplemental draft. That follows the quarterback's decision to end an unprecedented legal fight to retain his eligibility after he acknowledged impermissible bets.

0: while playing college football. A source told the AP that Sorsby plans to have his pro day July 10th at a Dallas area high school. Additionally, the University of Cincinnati Athletic Department issued a statement Wednesday to dispute a claim from Sorsby's agent, who says the school knew about the quarterback's gambling and didn't do anything about it. I'm Geffen Coolball.
1: News and analysis at townhall.com. From Washington, I'm Keith Peters. A very unusual move by authorities in Southeast Asia.
2: Police in Vietnam have seized 400 cats in a major bust of an animal theft ring. Animal welfare groups say the investigation saved hundreds of animals destined for the dinner table. In parts of Vietnam, felines are considered a delicacy. Media reports say an investigation into a large number of pet thefts led officials to the cat crime ring. 9 people have been arrested. Animal groups say more than 40 cats have been reunited with their owners. Jason Walker reporting.
1: Keir Starmer's future as Britain's prime minister is on the line in a special election in Makerfield in northwest England. Voters are choosing a new lawmaker with Andy Burnham of the Labour Party as the leading contender. Burnham's likely to challenge Starmer for the party leadership. More at Town Hall.
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6: if I got drunk,
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0: Welcome back to the second hour of the Nighthawk Resurrected.
1: We went into an absolute portal because the first hour was like 10 minutes. I don't even know how it happened. That was like the quickest hour I think we've ever had on the Nighthawk.
0: I know. It was like so interesting. I was just over there just like
1: well,
0: in
1: Guinea
0: a daze.
1: Well, looked at the clock and he thought we had 2 seconds, but we had a minute and two. So sorry about that, guys. Sorry, Grant. So I want to remind you guys, Grant Cameron, he's a prominent UFO researcher. He's an author. He's a lecturer. He's got a ton of great, great information, mostly on the UFO phenomenon. And he focuses a lot on consciousness. And that seems to be your passion now because it's morphed over the years, right? It's changed from when you first saw, you know, the Charlie Red Star and you were young till now. Was there a major difference when you were, you know, like looking on the Canadian side versus the American side, like early on?
2: Well, even now, it's still the same thing where for some reason, this is very much an American phenomenon. It seems to be dominate, and maybe because of the military. Like in Canada, we don't have the military you'd have down in the United States. I remember we had meetings with Lou Elizondo and Mellon sort of connected to the Canadian government. And we wanted to do something for a bunch of MPs in Canada who had come forward and wanted to know about UFOs. So we were going to have a panel, and they were advising us, and they kept going this thing about, well, you need some military guys, and you need a panel, and then they're doing this fear thing. And I said, nah, that's not going to work in Canada. We don't care about that. All we want to do is a scientific investigation. They said, well, no, you need these military guys and all this sort of stuff. And we said, well, we don't have any military. We have no military cases like you guys have in the States. I said, we don't have that kind of stuff. And then I said, one of the government people said, the government is going to do a scientific study and they're not going to look at the military aspect of it. And then they said, okay, that's a poison pill, we're gone. And it was sort of like, and that was the whole thing. Americans very militarized. And I think that's why they got a lot of engagement with the UFO, because the UFO phenomena, you see, it's against the military, nuclear weapons.
1: Well, right. And I was going to say that because Canada doesn't have nukes and they've never developed or done any of that. So when you have a country that is, you know, has the largest, well, one of the largest stockpile of nuclear weapons, I mean, I imagine, you know, these intelligent life forces are pretty interested in that.
0: Well, yeah.
2: There was actually a meeting. There was a Canadian government in the very beginning was at the top of the food chain because they ran a UFO investigation, and the Americans, everybody knew about it in the UFO community. It was called Project Magnet from 1950 to 1954. And the guy who ran it was the head radio engineer for the Canadian government. And he had gone down to Washington during a conference, and he was interested. And he said, I asked about UFOs, even flying saucers, we called them at that time. I asked about flying saucers, and there seemed to be a lot of smoke, which means there had to be some fire. And he started gathering information, and he wrote what's called a top secret memo. It was written already in November of 1950. So this is right at the beginning. It went to the Canadian government, and it said the following. We went down to the United States, and we were told the following by American officials. Number one, flying saucers exist. Number two, the subject is the most highly classified subject in the United States. It rated 2 points higher than the hydrogen bomb. The subject is of tremendous significance to the Americans. And there's a group headed by Dr. Vannevar Bush who are trying to figure out what's going on. And then the last thing he said, and we were also told by American officials that other things might be associated with the flying saucers, such as mental phenomena. The Americans aren't doing very well because they've told us if we're working on it, they're willing to exchange credentials and talk to us. So already then, the Americans knew to tell to the Canadians that mental phenomena was part of the UFO phenomena. And nobody, even in today, don't realize there's this connection. But already the American government knew it in 1950 and was telling the Canadians they weren't getting anywhere. And then you start seeing other indications of that. We had Dr. Eric Walker, this guy told 14 honorary doctorate degrees, president of Penn State University and stuff like that. And when the conversations we had, I mean, he cut us off one time. We were asking about MJ-12. Is there the control group? Is it 12 guys? Is it all Americans? Is it, you know, is there more than 12 guys and stuff like that? And he said, hey, let me ask you a question. And the guy said, okay, what do you know about ESP? What do you know about the sixth sense? And the guy went, well, nothing. He said, look, unless you understand about ESP and how it works, you will not be taken in the control group. Very few people understand how it worked. And back when he did that in 1991, I didn't know what he was talking about. I thought it was crazy. 2 years later, the head of Lockheed Skunk Works was asked about, because that's the rumored company that was working in the back engineering the flying saucer. So Ben Rich was asked by a guy, an engineer, he said, after a lecture, he said, "Ben, I've been fascinated with the UFOs my whole life. I had a UFO in the backyard with my brother at 6 and 9 years old, and I'm fascinated. I became an electrical engineer so I could figure out how UFOs work. How do they get here? How does a propulsion system work?" This is 2 years after Walker. Ben Rich turns around and he says, "Let me ask you a question. What do you know about ESP?" And the guy said, "It means everything in time and space is connected." He said, "That's how it works." He got in his car and drove away. And so you get the Canadian government, Ben Rich, and that's what was put in my head in 2012. I'm watching Colin Andrews give a lecture. It's the same thing. I'm watching Colin Andrews give a lecture on crop circles. He's the main crop circle guy. I have no interest in crop circles whatsoever. I'm thinking, well, I should go do something else. There's all these lectures all day long. I go, hey, he's a big-time guy. I should go pay him respect, go see what he's doing. He's lecturing about consciousness and crop circles. And all of a sudden, these three things are put in my head. The Canadian government memo, Ben Rich, and the Eric Walker, all three things. And I go, oh, that's how it works. And it's like, oh, and you knew it was ESP, and you had something like that, time and space. But I really didn't figure it out. But that's what changed me. So I was doing the president thing, and I remember people in 2012 came to me and said, "Grant, I can't believe you've done this. You were the president guy. You had all the presidential files. You went to the presidential library, like, you know, going research in a suit and stuff like that. And now you've gone to this woo-woo stuff." And I said to the one guy, I said, "Well, Jerry, I'll tell you what. I really didn't go there. I kind of got teleported there. I didn't really ask to go there. It was just, I was suddenly there, and suddenly it was there, and I just became overwhelmed. And I realized this is all a waste of time. All this sighting stuff is a waste of time. It's like all you're doing is gathering red ones and green ones and stuff like that. And we already know, like, now we've got 250,000 sightings in the database that the government had during 2008, 2010 when they did the big study. And people always think, well, we get some more sightings. And it's like, so you got 251,000. So what? When you get 255,000, you're going to figure it out?
1: You're going to believe it?
2: You're just doing the same thing over and over. And right. It's the idea. What's the definition of insanity? Doing the same thing over and over again and thinking you're going to come to a different conclusion. That's not the answer. It says, yeah, UFOs exist. Something's going on here. But it's not until you talk to the people who are engaging with the craft, that have been in the craft, they're talking, or people who claim that they have these messages or whatever. That's where you go. It's this consciousness thing that gets us there. And that's why I made the move in 2012 to completely move away from the president stuff and documents and stuff. I said, that's all fine. It's good. It's entertaining or whatever, but it's not going to solve the problem.
1: So do you think that this is something that can be taught, or like you said, you almost had like a download, right? Where all this information, all of a sudden it made sense to you.
2: Yeah.
1: It is, you know, some people that have psychic ability, they just have that. That's like in them, and they it wasn't something that was taught. But there are people that can remote view, right? And they've been taught to do that. So do you think this is something that could be taught?
2: We know a lot of the things that engage it. For example, like remote viewing, a lot of them had incidents like the one guy had a near-death experience.
1: Right.
2: And when they opened his book, he saw the book, this near-death experience book, and he realized they knew the connection. And we wrote a book called Contact Modalities, which showed, we looked at 70 different modalities for getting in the field. And the idea is vibration. So like Tesla said, there's a field. So everything's in the field. All the answers in the field. In fact, 60% of people in near-death experience or 60% of people in UFO experiences say at one point during their experience, they knew the answer to everything in the universe. Even my assistant's fiance had a heart attack just a couple weeks back. And that's what he said. Tesla, ask me anything. I know the answer to everything. And it's this idea. And so everything's in the field. And it's the ability to get in the field. And what we found, that trauma is a big thing. If somebody has a very bad childhood, like somebody's a psychic, whatever, the one girl came to me and she was talking about she can do all this psychic, you know, mediumship and stuff like that. And I had a producer from Gaia, and I was making him this idea that trauma was involved. He said, no, I don't believe that. I said, hey, OC, tell me, can I ask you a private question? He said, yeah, sure. I said, how was your childhood? Seems horrible. Dad, sexual abuse, severe verbal abuse. It's like, what's going on? And I said, told you, bitch, said, I told you. And it is true that there's this trauma thing, or there's this thing like the GATE program.
1: Right.
2: So my assistant has written a book on the GATE program, and she was in it, where they go to schools and they find the kids that are like psychic, they have their certain characteristics, and they actually pull them out and they put them in these gate programs, and they bring these kids and they bring them up, and the next thing you know, they're working for the CIA, remote viewing and stuff like that. That's they do a lot of that stuff. Same as CIA used to recruit out of universities. They'd go and try to get the gold medal winners out of universities. They try to, that's the idea. You want the best quality people. So there's certain qualities, like in, we did in, contact modalities. So we looked at 70, 71, 72 different modalities, like, chanting, oming, meditation, hypnosis. We went through all the things and that would work. And one of the things was this idea to get the left brain, to shut the left brain down. So that what you have is, and people say there's no difference between the brain. It's all the same thing. Grant, don't split the right brain, left brain. I said, okay, when all men, when there's 50% of men run child care units and 50% of women run pedophile rings, then I believe the brains are the same. They're not the same. It's right. Very different, the right brain and the, so what you have is the left brain. What you're trying to do is you're trying to shut that left brain, the little voice, when you're being hypnotized and the little voice is going, this is all garbage. Like, are you going to believe this? Come on, this is nonsense. And it's just yak, yak, yak, shut up. And what you try to do is shut it down. So when you, my assistant does hypnosis, she says, okay, Kelly, here's the deal. I know you want to help. Can you go for coffee for half an hour, and we're going to work with Kelly here, and then you can come back and give us your opinion or whatever. And the minute you can shut it down, and what you do is to say to someone, okay, Kelly, you count your breaths. And the, of course, the left brain is knows how to do everything better than the general. So he goes, I'm the best breath counter in the world. I can do that. Don't you worry. And he goes, breathe, breathe. And after about three breaths, he goes, hey, I'm tired of doing this. I don't do this anymore. And then the hypnotist say, keep counting your breaths. Keep counting your breaths. And he goes, oh, no, I don't want to do this. I don't want to do this. And keep and push, push, push, push. And all of a sudden, the left brain says, okay, that's enough of this. I'm out of here. And it shuts down.
1: Right.
2: And then, boom, you're in the field. And that's what you're doing. You're shutting the left brain down. Almost every modality is the same thing. It's shutting the left brain down. And then the right brain, the female brain, can tap into the universe and pull the information back. So what you're looking for, people who have very right brains. So you're looking for people who like music or a lot of musicians can't read music. So reading music is left brain. It's practice. It's reading. It's practice reading. Right brain music is you sit there. You say to how do you get that song? I have no idea. They asked Blowing in the Wind, Bob Dylan. How'd you get that song, Blowing in the Wind? He goes, I don't know. I guess it came from that wellspring of creativity. It's like,
1: well, it's like Mozart, right? He could just play. He didn't need to learn, you know, all the different, he didn't need to learn to read music. He knew how to do it intuitively.
2: And that's what you see is the vast majority of major musicians can't read music. The Beatles, the Stones, Coldplay, it just goes on and on. Jackie Gleason had an orchestra. He put out 21 albums. He couldn't read music, but he could identify a note was wrong in a whole orchestra and stuff like that. So it's this idea that you're looking for these creative people. So you're not going to get a lot of engineers and lawyers and stuff like that. You're going to get a lot of artistic people, people who've had near-death experiences, people who've had traumas as children. That's what one of the things they look for is because it's the ability to dissociate. So if you're a child and you're being abused, what you're going to do is dissociate. You're going to sit there and you're going to try to shut the world out. And that's how you go. So you shut the world out. You get rid of all that. Don't want to think about this. And you go into your inside yourself. And all of a sudden, you're talking to your dead grandmother. And
1: right.
2: that's basically what we're looking at here. And unfortunately, the intelligence agencies have learned this. That's what Jim Semivan said. What have they learned? And he said, all the size stuff is right, which is scary. Because, you know, if they're able to get this kind of stuff and go into people's heads and they know how this kind of stuff works, that's kind of scary stuff because they don't have the right intentions of what they're going to do. And the UFO, basically says, the technology, they said, you will not get the technology until you're ready for it. That it's not something, and that's what you hear over and over again, that the military will say they just couldn't get anywhere with it. They just couldn't figure it out. It was like they had the craft. And especially if you go in like inside a craft, and it's like 30 feet on the outside, and you go inside, it's the size of a football stadium. And you go, what is that? And I try to figure that out. I mean, it's just like unbelievable. And so weird of the things they can do in the craft that people will talk about the craft. Susie Hansen, who's the major researcher in New Zealand, talked about when she was on the craft. He said, hey, Susie, watch this. We're going to make the room bigger. And it goes, and the walls, she said, started to move out, these white walls. And they went out. And she said, it went far, so far she couldn't even see the walls anymore. And the woman that told me in 2013 she flew the craft, she says, oh, and Grant, they've got crafts that are as big as the solar system. I'm going, come on already. And now that's possible. They can make it as big as they want.
1: That's almost like, you know, when you're watching The Matrix, right? Yeah. And they're, you know, like Mr. Anderson's like expanding everything over and over and over and over and over. So, I mean, like you said, you're basically talking about consciousness, and it is what we see actually reality, right?
2: Yeah. And that's where a lot of those programs are being fed, this kind of stuff. X-Files, I can't remember which the second season or something, they have a crash site. And it's an actual crash site. And they put it in there and nobody knows. And this is the kind of stuff they drop, this kind of stuff. Or Chase Brandon was a guy, 2012, this guy by the name Chase Brandon came out. And he said he worked for the CIA and he worked for Hollywood. So he would go to Hollywood and they'd say, hey, Kelly, heard you're making a movie on the CIA. Is that right? And you go, yeah. And you go, you ever been to the CIA? No. You like to go to the CIA? You like to check it out? You're writing a movie. You like to see how it works. And what you do instead of getting somebody face to face and confronting them, try to stop them, which they go like six, 5 feet back, get the heck out of here, leave me alone. They walk beside you and say, hey, would you like to go here? And they lead you. They want to get in front of the story. That's what they're doing. And that's what Chase Brandon's job was, to go into Hollywood and offer people things to, in order to influence the script. So a lot of this stuff, like Steven Spielberg, I tell a famous story about Steven Spielberg, Close Encounters of the Third Kind. I was friends with a guy, the Holloman Air Force Base. So let's keep it short. The Holloman Air Force Base is a story about a UFO that lands at Holloman Air Force Base. The aliens came out. They moved the craft into a hangar and stuff like this. And it was all filmed by four different angles. In 1971, my producer told me. So the producer says, you know, he's talking, and this is a couple of years into it, and I'm interviewing him, and I said, you know, Bob, weird thing, you know, the Close Encounters, you know, it looks, if it weren't for the date and the time of day, and stuff like that, the location, this is, your movie was, your Holloman Air Force Base film was exactly how Close Encounters of the Third Kind. He said, what, I didn't tell you? And I said, no, you didn't tell me what? I didn't tell you gave a copy to Steven Spielberg? I said, no, you didn't tell me that. So 75, he did this documentary about the Holloman Air Force Base film. In 77, Steven Spielberg did the Close Encounters. That's exactly what it was. Three UFOs come in. They sit there, and then the two UFOs fly off. The one lands. The bees come out. It's exactly the same story, and that's the thing. And then he said, I told you, Annie Spielberg was a line producer. She worked for us. She was a line producer for us. And then he said, so Steven came out with the documentary, the Close Encounters, and then he said, after Close Encounters came out, Steven Spielberg's mother came up to him and said, Steve, hey, Bob, I've seen your version of the landing. I've seen Steven's version of the landing, and I like Steven's version better.
1: Oh.
2: So that's the whole thing. You start to realize that there are people dropping this kind of stuff into these movies.
1: So,
0: did you see the new one, the Disclosure one?
1: Yeah, did you see Disclosure Day?
2: I was actually supposed to see it today. I'm going to see it tomorrow. There is stuff that they've dropped in there, too. And one of the main things that he's dropped in there is the eye, the idea of the eye. And that comes from a 1994 incident in Rhodesia. This is the Ruwa school, the aerial school where the 62 kids are playing on the schoolyard.
1: Right.
2: And what they talk about, the two that I know, the one was from Canada. She's actually died. She died very young. Emily Trim and the other girl, she said they're running along these logs on the edge of the schoolyard. They're running. And they're running up and down because there's on these logs. And then she says, suddenly there's a flash. And then suddenly, boom. She looks, and the gray alien is beside them, and it's imitating them. It's levitated into the air, but it's imitating them as they bounce along, and they're going, what is going on here? And all of a sudden, boom, it's right in front of their face. And what happens is in this, what's called, and I'm the only one that deals with this, it's called rapid image cycling. So Emily Trim says, the images were coming like this, like hundreds of seconds. And hers were all technological images, and the girl beside her was getting all these environmental images at this very high rate of speed. And the high rate of speed, I'll explain it in a sec. But anyway, the messages were coming, and Emily Trim says the last slide was a giant flash on this technological thing. And she said, that doesn't mean that we're going to destroy the world. The message she got was, you guys have technology, you could do better. And the other girl was getting the images about the you're going to destroy the world, the trees are going to die, all this kind of stuff. And the thing is with these images is this is very common to a couple other things. For example, this Susie Hansen told a story, 2010, she said, the beings take us to this room. It's a big, huge, giant theater. She says, we're sitting in a theater, all these 250 people, abductees, and so suddenly there's a, boop, an environmental image on the screen, and then another one, and another one, and another one, another one, another one, another one, another one. And she says, and suddenly there's over 100 a second, and they had taught us how to do it. And I'm going, that's rapid image cycle. That's exactly what they did in Rhodesia. And then there's also a thing called
1: why are they doing that? Okay.
2: So the Bankston healing is called the Cadillac of all energy healing. And they claim they can do cancer. And what they do is you memorize 20 images. And they're ego images for the left brain, for the little left brain. And you take these images, and it's a motorhome, and you try to imagine what it's going to look like, what it looks like inside, all this kind of stuff. And you get these things, and you memorize these images. And then you start to put them in your head. 1, 2, 3, 4, and you go like this. And then it takes a drum, and you go faster and faster and faster. And these images, and you can flip these images around in your head, 20 of these images, ego images. And then you put them on a clock, and then you spin the clock. And you can do 1,000 to 2,000 images a second by flipping these images. And what you're doing is you are shutting down the left brain. The left brain is going, hey, look at, oh, look at that motorhome. That's so cool. You can't have a right brain image. You can't say, I want to save the world. That's one of your 20 things. And it's this left brain thing. And that's what they're doing. They're inundating the left brain where it cannot handle it. And it just goes, I can't handle this. It shuts down and all the information flows in. They get the left brain out of the way.
1: Wow. It's
0: kind of like TikTok.
1: So I don't know, you're talking a lot about like the frequencies and the vibrations, and it for some reason what keeps coming to me is, you know, I hear a lot about these med beds, right, and everything healing through frequency and vibration. And do you think that's coming from whatever it is, sending all this information, and we're just not there yet? We don't understand how this stuff works.
2: Yeah, it's just levels. It's like music. There's certain people who are really good at it, who can heal. There's a woman by the name of Kay Randall May has just come to me about her new book. She wants me to interview her, and she's the top medical intuitive in the United States. And she was looked at by the CIA. I got a tape, and they were talking to her, and they're talking about UFO stuff. Like, who are we dealing with here? And she says, oh, there's this fourth dimensional portal off the coast of California. And I'm going, who is this woman? And then somebody identifies, this young guy's identify who she is. Her name is Kay Randall May, and she's doing interviews right now. But she's Kit Green from the CIA, who's the guy that ran the remote viewing program for the CIA. He's a control officer. He said, I don't know how good she is on UFOs. I can't really validate that kind of stuff. But when it comes to medical stuff, I'm a physiologist my whole life. I can tell you she's 95 to 100% accurate on her mental stuff. So she diagnoses. So you'll come to her, you'll do handwriting, she'll come to you, and she'll tell you everything about yourself, what's wrong with you and stuff like this, and identify. And she identified for me. I mean, there's like this tooth, the top second tooth from the back. She nailed it, man. I couldn't believe it. And it took years, but she ended up being right.
1: And she can do that just by, like, reading you, however she does it, whether you said, like, it's through vibration.
2: She just reads your handwriting, and then
0: she writes it down, and you write, and she can read from, like, your signature what's going on with you.
2: Yeah, she's just a very good and medical intuitive. And they're using her, so these military people are coming in and asking her questions about, what about this? Science. She's written a book on science. She's written a book on how the world starts, how electrons start and stuff like that. Very technical, scientific book. And that's based on these intuitive stuff that she's got. She's fairly old. She'd be 80 years old or more, but fascinating person. So it's the idea that you find these people. So you have mediums who are, you know, 20% effective, 40%. And then you get people like her who Kit Green claims is 95 to 100% accurate. Or you get these kids. Now we've got these kids. Everything's
1: changing. Yeah, like savants.
2: The ones that nonverbal. And the thing is, when you see the nonverbal ones, those are ones that are good. Why are the nonverbal ones good? Because that's left brain.
1: The left brain shut down.
2: That's where your voice is in your left brain. So when the left brain is shut down and you can't speak, those are the people you want to talk to because they're right brain. You're not going to get their left brain getting in the way. They're in top of the universe. And you see these weird things where I always say to people, like with the savants, there was the guy, what was his name? Anyway, he was from New York City, and he was older than 70, whatever. And they would ask him all these things about this date and what was the weather like. And he would tell you exactly what the weather was like on that day and what happened on that day and all this kind of stuff and what day of the week it was and stuff like that. And then they'd say to him, tell us, what's 2 times 3? And he would go, would that be 7? no clue.
1: So basic stuff, he had no idea.
0: But he could left brain, tell you all sorts
2: simple
0: of
2: math, he couldn't do. He couldn't button his shirt. He couldn't do anything. But his mind was in this right brain was in this field.
1: I can't hear. There we go. I don't know what happened. Like, we just lost everything. That was weird.
0: Did we lose?
1: No, it's back. I can hear you now. Yeah, there you are. And, you know, I don't know, we have somebody on the phone on hold. Did you put somebody on hold?
0: No.
1: We got some strange stuff going on over here.
0: The frequencies are shifting.
1: The frequencies are shifting. We have to take our last commercial break. Okay. Hang on tight, folks. This has been a fantastic show. So much information.
0: I can't believe that we've already gone halfway through the hour.
1: I know. It's almost
0: over.
1: Go to presidentialufo.com. Check out Grant Cameron. He's amazing. I know you guys love him.
2: .org. Just to correct you.
1: Oh, I'm sorry.
2: It used to be .com, but it's now .org.
1: Okay.
2: Presidentialufo.org.
1: Correction. 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So presidentialufo.org. We will be back in 6 minutes. Hang on tight.
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21: Fibromyalgia, folks, is nothing more than muscle pain caused by poisons that are being deposited in the connective tissue muscle matrix. Fibromyalgia means muscle pain, and muscle pain is caused by food particles and toxicity that is entering into the bloodstream through the digestive system that ends up getting deposited in the muscle. Estrogen can also be involved. That is estrogen that's not processed correctly. Estrogen is a major clog-inducing hormone. The digestive system and the liver are the systems that process estrogen. If estrogen is not being processed correctly, toxic metabolites of estrogen will get deposited in the muscle and connective tissue matrix. This is why women primarily are the victims of fibromyalgia. This is why women are primarily the victims of autoimmune disease as well, because of estrogen. Estrogen that's not being processed correctly. On the other hand, relaxation, deep breathing, caloric restriction, laying off problem foods, fasting, and supplementing strategically with essential fatty acids, fatty vitamins, and probiotics, and digestive enzymes, all of these can help balance out estrogen, can help improve estrogen processing, can help eliminate toxicity that dumps into the connective tissue muscle tissue matrix. All of these are ways to improve the health of the matrix, the muscle tissue connective tissue matrix, reduce pain associated with fibromyalgia, and on top of all of that, reduce all the problems that can be associated with poor estrogen processing.
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0: And welcome back to the Nighthawk Resurrected. This is an amazing show.
1: Yeah, we're in our last like 20.
0: To have you on tonight.
1: Yeah, thank you so much for your time. You're an amazing guest. So much information, and we are so grateful for that. Just a last quick reminder, maybe not last, but I always want to make sure that everybody knows where to go. This is, we're talking to Grant Cameron tonight. Go to presidentialufo.org. Thank you so much. So, during the break, you know, the question I asked was, is this like an advanced AI, you know, kind of manipulating us? Maybe not manipulating is the word, but able to, you know, I guess
0: manipulate, transport thoughts.
1: Yeah, put like thoughts in our heads, visions in our heads, what we're seeing, you know, and that's why it's specific to your beliefs, right? You're very Christian, so you know, that's where this kind of demon and angel thing has come into the UFO, you know, community, where it's not UFOs, it's angel and demons, you know. So I don't know. What are your thoughts?
2: Yeah, it's this idea that it's all one thing and how you see it. So when we had the portals open at Mount Shasta, people would see different things. Like the one guy, I remember they were seeing this being. He was 10 feet tall, solid. And then the one guy was in there as a translator. He shouldn't have been inside this Zendra. And I said to him, I said, so you saw this? You saw Interrel? He said, yeah, I saw him. I said, so he said in 2015 he was a hologram. He was floating around. You could see the trees through him. He said, what are you talking about? I said, well, yeah, that's what the other six people said. They said he was a hologram. He's floating around as a hologram. He said, Grant, listen, I was close enough I could see the lines in his face. He was not a hologram. He was solid. So these are people standing like 2 feet from each other, and they were seeing something different, same as they were getting messages, and all 10 people were getting different messages depending upon their level. Or I had a thing where somebody told me in Georgia, they said, oh, they had people went into a portal and the one guy died and the one guy got really sick. And I said, really? Because they're always in this idea about they're doing damage to people and stuff. I said, well, let me ask you, did they have guns? And they said, well, of course they had guns. They're special forces guys. I said, well, they're special forces guys with their guns. I said, the last thing you do in a CE-5 when you're bringing down a UFO is bring guns. And they said, well, we need guns because there's rattlesnakes and stuff. And I go, holy God. It's like, holy shit. And that's the thing is the reflective thing is a big, big thing. It's like it happens in near-death experiences. It happens all over the place where what you manifest, even your dreams. You're manifesting your dreams. It's not somebody's putting the dream in your head. Your higher self is doing these dreams to try to give you little clues as to what's going on. And that's, I think, where it comes down to, is that we're part of the experience. We want to always play the victim, that we're the poor victim guy. We're not a victim to anything.
1: We're very powerful, and our mind is very powerful, obviously.
2: Exactly.
1: You know, all of the dream experts that we have come on, that's the one piece of advice that they give everybody is set the intention before you go to bed, log the dream, you know, that your mind has the ability to, you know, you want to astral travel at night, start setting that intention, you know.
2: Yeah. In fact, one of the ideas we have now is the idea that God did not create the heaven and earth. God created the sparks of the divine, and we're creating the heavens and earth. That if everything's made out of consciousness, then our manifestation, whatever we want to think about, that's what we're manifesting. And that's how the world's being built. It just gets bigger and bigger by us manifesting. It's not like God's putting the world there and sticking us into it and putting a consciousness in. It's we've always been, we always will be. And that we have to realize that we are creating the world. We are made in the image of God. We are like God. We're sparks of the divine. And that it's all being made out of consciousness. That there is no physical. We now know in the last 100 years, we know it's not solid. We know it's all space. We know it's all vibration. There is no color. We're starting to realize all this stuff, that it's just this vibration of stuff. There's no solid anything. And then when you start to see it that way, you start to realize, like, if that's the way, then our vibration that we send out is like throwing a rock into a pond, and the vibe, the waves go out, and we everything that we do vibrates out. And that's when you see near-death experiences, when you, people talk about the having the life review, and they say, I saw it from a third-person perspective.
1: Right.
2: Everything I did, and it went through that person and that person's kids, and how it affected the dog. They kicked the dog that night and stuff like that. And you realize this vibration, it's all vibration, and that we're creating it. If everything's made out of consciousness, because if, even if you look in AI, if you do an AI search and say, what is primary in the universe? Is it fields or is it matter? Every AI will say fields are primary. It's all just these fields of vibrating stuff. There's nothing there. There's no color. There's nothing. And in that world, our vibration determines whether we build a good world or a bad world. And if you have 8 billion people who all have 5 good thoughts and do 5 good things a day, the world would move in one direction. It's that, because now we've got people doing bad things, good things, or selfish things rather, you know, because I say all that's evil in the modern world is created by one thing and one thing only, the mistaken belief in separation. Once you believe that you're separate from everybody else, once you believe if you're a football team or a basketball team and you say, okay, you know, we all got to work together to win the Super Bowl, and the team that works the better, and but you have the last minute and there's one play, and then suddenly the two guards say, what do you mean block? I'm not gonna block. I'm a sovereign being. Don't tell me what to do. I'll do what I want. I'm gonna run for a pass. And of course, once you don't work together, it all falls apart. The same as a cell in the human body that decides it's going to do its own thing instead of doing what it's supposed to do, becomes a cancer cell. It starts to multiply on its own. It does its own thing. And this is these lessons that you learn about how the world works in biology is the same world way it works in the spiritual world, that we are creating it and that it's all got through this oneness. Love is the core of the universe. I think it's a major message, the ufology messages of what people are getting. Love, it's all, the universe is made out of love. I don't understand how it works, but it's made out of love, and that everything is connected, everything's alive, and everything's conscious, and that we control. When we die, we get to see how our vibration went out, how it affected that person, how that person, and it's all this vibration, and there's really no good or bad. It's just like this vibration thing, and we come back in to learn lessons that we didn't learn, and it goes over, and it just gets more complex, more complex, more complex as the world gets bigger and bigger and bigger.
1: Hey, Guinea, get the caller on. Grant, you're not going to be able to hear him, but I'll do my best to translate. He has a message for us.
0: Anonymous, welcome to the Nighthawk Resurrected.
1: How are you?
3: Good. Love you, show. Long-time listener, fourth-time caller. So Elon Musk opened up with his space plan the same day that Steven Spielberg opened his Disclosure Day movie. Do you think that was any kind of a coincidence? No, it was not. So anyway, what I would like you to ask your guest is that actually 95% of the people have actually been verified to have been abducted by UFOs, have AB negative blood, and I myself am an abductee. So ask him about that.
1: Do you know, Grant, he was saying that 95% of abductees have a certain blood type, AB negative.
3: AB negative blood.
1: Do you know anything Absolutely. About that?
3: Yeah, I do.
2: It's the Rh negative. I have Rh negative. That's the very rare blood that's used for babies. It's anybody can use Rh negative. There's this idea that Rh negative, there is a thing. You can go into a UFO meeting and you can say how many people have Rh negative and lots of hands will go up. There does seem to be something to that. I don't know what it is, but it's this Rh negative factor.
1: So is Rh different than O negative?
2: Well, Rh negative apparently hasn't got a background as to where it came from. It's like it just suddenly appeared out of nowhere. And that's where this idea that people, and there is a connection to it. If you start to look, like myself, I have Rh negative blood,
1: right.
2: And I've been fascinated with the subject. And you find there is something to it. It may be not 100% effective, but there's something that should be studied. I haven't studied it, but it's always discussed in the UFO community. It's Rh negative thing.
1: So, anything else, caller?
3: Well, we are not alone. And ET, phone home.
1: Awesome. Thank you for your call. He said we are not alone. An ET phone home.
0: And it wasn't a coincidence that Elon Musk's IPO.
1: Yeah, he had mentioned something about the space plan came out the same day as Disclosure Day, as Spielberg's. I didn't know that.
2: Oh, yeah.
1: What's your thoughts on Elon? Do you have any opinion?
2: Well, Elon keeps claiming he doesn't believe, you know, that there's anything out there. I mean, it comes down to are you nuts and bolts? So, I mean, he's on the spectrum, artistic spectrum. So he's, you know, he's made very much nuts and bolts. It's sort of like, even if he did believe, because he had this clearance when Trump came in the second time, where he was clearing out agencies and he had all sorts of clearances and stuff like that. And even if he knew, is he going to say, okay, we don't need rockets anymore? He's out of business.
1: Right. Like, he's out of business.
2: It's and you see a lot of that kind of stuff where, in the United States, especially, it's big money. If they're funneling off money, the black budget people, they're not going to let go of the secrets they have. And if you take a look at like Lockheed Skunk Works, who's rumored to be the big one on back engineering UFOs, they gave $10 million to the ballroom. So if you're Donald Trump, are you going to cut that guy's throat? No way. I mean, it's all this thing where it's back deals and stuff like that, and I'll look the other way, and it's just so complicated and so corrupt where I say to people, we don't need disclosure. What we need to do is clean up the system, that you have this system that's got seven layers of secrecy, and all the money's being controlled by a couple of people, and your vote really doesn't mean a heck of a lot. And it's come down to this world where a couple of people control the sort of the everything, and people will say, we want free energy. But the thing is that if you can have free energy, you can build a hydro plant in your backyard if you want. I mean, there's nobody charging for energy. But when it comes down to, if the energy does come out, if they manage to get back engineer this stuff, it's going to be the same as electricity. The guys that run the show are going to be controlling it. You're still going to be paying for the energy. That's the thing, is they want to control us, because there's one patent that was given out to a guy has. He gets experiences. He's able to talk to the beings. He's got 40 different patents. They're all medical patents for different things. The one he had is part of a company. He told me about it, how the download came. He said, Grant, when I had that download in the morning, the last thing I remember the night before is this hooded figure standing at the end of the bed. I said, well, could you see its face? He said, no, I couldn't see its face. I said, we should go get regressed, find out who you're talking to and stuff. But he got this invention. The company that was part of that invention, he sold it on NASDAQ for $80 to $100 million.
1: Wow.
2: So the question, there's a lot of money involved in this thing, and people know that whoever gets patent on this thing, it's going to be huge money. It's just, and that's what it's about. It's all about money. It's not about trying to do the right thing or anything like that. It's about, you know, who controls the secret, and, you know, money, rule 1, 2, and 3.
1: Do you think that humanity will ever evolve past that? Because I know there's a lot that are moving in that direction.
2: I think people in the UFO community will always say to me, we're not getting anywhere. I say, we absolutely are getting somewhere. Because I started in 75. When if you saw a UFO, you're crazy. If you saw two UFOs, nobody in the UFO community would talk to you.
1: Right.
2: It was a totally different world. And so I say to people, you don't believe we haven't advanced. I say, you can go to China, you can go to the deepest, darkest corner of Africa, and you say, Area 51. I know what that is.
1: Right.
2: Near Death Experience. I know what that is. You know, Area 51. I know what that is. And that's the thing. All you're doing is, it's like the idea, as long in Hollywood, as long as they spell your name right, you're doing good. And that's the thing is the consciousness is rising, and eventually it's like Max Planck said. So Max Planck invented quantum physics, and he got ridiculed as well. So he says, you do not advance science by convincing your opponent he's wrong. Science advances when your opponent dies. One funeral at a time, science advances. The new generation is not offended with the idea. So we put it, we build it, and we put it out there. And the young kids come along today and say, well, are UFOs existing? The kids in school go, of course it does. And portals, oh, yeah. It's like, and they're in a different mindset altogether, and they're not going to be offended. And the young kids will build the world. But it's always this thing about our idea, almost like the skepticism, where Descartes says, you know, in when he invented this idea of skepticism, I may have to throw out everything I've ever learned. So it's not the skeptical thing of the new things that are going on. You have to be skeptical of the things you know. Or as Mark Twain says, it ain't the things you know that get you. It's the thing, not the things you don't know that get you in trouble. It's the things you know, which just ain't so.
1: Right. Right.
0: Things you know that you
1: just ain't so.
0: That just ain't so.
1: So, we don't have a ton of time left, but did you get a chance to look into the latest UFO disclosure?
2: I looked at it, but again, it's coming back to this thing where all they're giving you is more sighting reports. And,
1: right.
2: And people are interested in it, and they're watching it and stuff. I found a couple of things that they were gathering metal. They had in the early late 40s when it started, they were gathering copper from what they called the green fireballs. They had these detectors we're getting. So they seem to know when you're collecting copper, they had these copper plates. They were protecting, they were gathering material. You start to realize, oh, they knew something. But again, it's the thing you want to know is beyond it. Beyond, okay, they're here. Yeah, they're real, whatever. And it's like, what's the message? What are they telling? And then you got to go to the experiencer where a lot of scientific people don't want to go. That's all woo stuff. It's just anecdotal and stuff like, it's all anecdotal. I mean, how do you get your material? Somebody tells you a story and you repeat it and it's the same thing. So it's this world where, we're sort of against this, the high priests of science are running the show, and they're not about to move. But eventually, science gets moved along, and new generations come along. I think we're okay. I think we're going to be okay. In fact, you'll get people who have near-death experiences that will come back and say, and I interviewed a number of them all together, and they all said this weird thing where they, you know, would end up face first in the concrete off a motorcycle, and they would say they got into the field, and the answer was everything's perfect, everything's exactly.
0: Tim?
1: Oh, there it is. I have no idea. Grant.
2: Maybe it's the government.
1: I mean, there's like some weird crackling on the line, and we're on Zoom, so it's not like we're on a phone line. Maybe. That's very, very, very possible.
2: It makes it more interesting. If people start to wonder what's going on. And
0: what's really going on?
2: So.
1: Yeah.
0: What is really going on?
1: So
0: the consciousness of the radio station, because we have a historical radio station that was built in 1947.
1: Yeah, we've been broadcasting here for a very long, not us, but this station has been broadcasting for a very long time. And we do have a few, you know, visitors that hang around our station that are no longer with us. So
2: that's good. That's good.
1: Yeah, it keeps things interesting. It is. This has been a fantastic show. You are an absolutely amazing, interesting, wonderful man, and I feel honored that we got
0: the opportunity.
1: 2 hours to talk to you. Anything new or anything you want to, you know, plug? Any events coming up? Anything like that?
2: I'm giving a lecture in D.C. where I live in September. UFO Caribou Conference 2026. That's the only lecture I'm giving because I don't really have, I refuse to enter the United States, so I have to be very careful coming in the United States, so I'm not lecturing there. But I have the UFO Sky Pilot, a second book coming out. And the Sky Pilot book is important because it's this consciousness thing. That's how they move the craft around. And when you realize that's how they're moving the craft, everything changes. It's sort of not, you know, the idea about them having, you know, Starship Enterprise and stuff, it all just drops down. And this consciousness thing is extremely important. You've got to realize that everything's made out of consciousness, that what you think matters. And so that's something I always want to point out to people. And in the end, it's all going to work out right. I think it's all, you got to remember who you actually are. That's another big message. You came onto the world, all the world's a stage, all the men and women are but actors, they have their entrances and exits, each man plays many roles, Shakespeare, and it is, that's true. You are not the puppet on the stage, you are the higher self who's playing the puppet. You go and you'll play another puppet and another puppet, and if you remember that, then you realize that it's eternal, and it's just a game, it's just a puppet game, and do the best you can, have fun, don't get too hung up on stuff, and you'll be okay.
1: Enjoy life. You guys.
2: You got it.
1: So it's Sky Pilot, right? The book?
2: UFO Sky Pilot.
1: UFO Sky Pilot. So what did you say, a couple weeks?
2: A couple weeks. That one will be about a month for the Sky Pilot. That'd be the second book. We did the first book, now we're doing the second book because we've learned that the government is now doing this kind of stuff. They're actually trying to do the same thing. And we've discovered what they're doing.
1: You can get that where books are obviously sold.
2: Yeah.
1: Amazon.
2: It's self-published.
1: Okay.
2: So
1: check out Grant Cameron's book, UFO Sky Pilot. His website, again, is presidentialufo.org. And we would love to have you back anytime. You have an open mic here, whether it turns on and off. I can't control that. Guinea, we have about a minute. Anything you want to add?
0: So, Grant, maybe when your book comes out and it's been out for a little bit, you could come back and we could talk about it.
2: Yeah. I'll send you copies of my books as they come out, and you can take a look at them. And if you want to go, because I do music, I do a lot of consciousness type stuff, music and art and

0: So I can tell you about what I experienced.
1: Oh, dude, I'd love to hear that.
2: So definitely.
1: This is the Nighthawk Resurrected. We were honored to have Grant Cameron on tonight. Go to presidentialufo.org. And a big thank you to him. We'll be back on Tuesday, like usual, 6 to 8 p.m. right here on KSCO Santa Cruz, 1080 a.m., 104.1 FM. And it's also AM 1340 KOMY, La Selva Beach. Thanks for listening. 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

0: news this hour from Town Hall. I'm Jason Walker. White House says Vice President J.D. Vance delaying his trip to Switzerland to lead nuclear negotiations with Iran. Postponement follows reports from Iran is delaying its delegation due to Israel's military actions in Lebanon. Secretary of Defense Pete Hegseth lashing out at NATO.
1: Defense Secretary Pete Hegseth has criticized NATO allies for not taking more responsibility for their own security. The Pentagon chief announced a six-month Pentagon review of American forces in Europe to ensure NATO moves towards Europe leading its own defense. Speaking in Brussels on Thursday, Hegseth called it shameful that European allies denied U.S. forces access to bases for attacks on Iran. He emphasized the need for a new upgraded NATO, which he called NATO 3.0.
2: NATO 3.0 is post-Cold War recognition that it needs to go back to a real hardline military alliance.
1: I'm Karen Chemas.
0: The vice president says things about to get a lot better for American motorists.
3: I think the president's peace plan is already bearing real fruits for the American people.
4: Vice President J.D. Vance at the podium in the White House briefing room telling reporters Americans who drive are going to be paying less at the pump now that the president signed the Memorandum of Understanding with Iran.
3: 12.5 million barrels of oil went through the Strait of Hormuz. That is a high since the beginning of the conflict. Oil prices are down nearly at their level from the pre-war conflict. Gas prices dropped below $4 a gallon for the first time since the conflict.
4: Laura Winters reporting.
0: Wall Street Thursday, S&P 500 rose 80 points on the day. Dow Jones Industrial Average climbed 72 points, and the NASDAQ Composite surged 496 points. More on these stories, townhall.com.

Ukraine hitting a major Moscow oil refinery the second time in a week. Kremlin says it's one of Ukraine's biggest drone attacks since Russia started the war some 5 years ago. In the meantime, the Russian Defense Ministry claims its air defense has shot down more than 500 Ukrainian drones overnight. Well, the number of Americans applying for jobless aid fell last week as the Trump administration continues to bring the nation's economy under control. Applications for unemployment benefits in the week ending June 13th dropped by 4,000 to 226,000. Federal regulators have ordered regional grid operators to help large energy users connect more quickly to the nation's aging electric transmission system. They're saying it is a step needed to accommodate surging demand from power-hungry AI data centers. Breaking news and analysis, townhall.com. Trump administration buying back

0: or offshore wind leases. Here's Ben Thomas.
1: It's not going to be wind.
2: President Trump's made his disdain for wind energy plain, and his administration's now spent nearly $2.6 billion in an effort to discourage its expansion in favor of fossil fuels. The latest came Wednesday when it bought back leases for four more offshore wind projects. Chicago-based Invenergy agreed to end them in exchange for reimbursements of fees totaling $765 million. It had already canceled the largest of the four off New Jersey's coast in November. The others are off the coasts of Maine and California. The company plans to invest the money in natural gas and geothermal ventures. I'm Ben Thomas.
0: Well, the Department of Education is taking off. It is reducing interest rates for federal student loans, describing it as part of a plan to help those who are studying. More on these stories.
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4: Dave Michaels.
3: Good morning, MZ.
4: Good morning. So may I ask you a personal question?
3: Sure.
4: You are running sort of a mini Dave cave.
3: Sure.
4: Okay. Would you rather have just a mini Dave cave rather than a mini Dave cave? Or are you just perfectly happy right now?
3: Well, you know, I don't know. I mean, it works out the way. I'll make it work, MZ. Whatever I have here, I have three canisters of BTT 2.5 and a few other things. I think I've got some EFAs,
4: well,
3: and a few knickknacks here and there.
4: I can probably make more available if that would help.
3: Well, you know, I prefer that they go to the website, MZ.
4: Yeah,
3: that's okay. The best way to do it.
4: That would be the best
3: way.
4: Okay, very good. Now, let's see, what else? I don't know. We can talk about our week and what
5: you
4: we're going
5: to
4: talk about.
5: You have to start the show, please.
4: We have to start the show? Amy, she can't stand it when I waste time. And that's all I do is waste time, right?
5: No, you have to be professional.
4: I do have to be professional?
5: Yeah, unprofessional, uncouth, unethical.
4: And unethical, right. Yeah, okay. Well, so, all right. We have to be professional, so let's be professional. Good morning.

0: with a nice local talk radio station still operating. Now there's lots of talk radio stations. Oh, okay, turn that down.
1: Yeah.
0: That better?
1: Yeah.
0: Okay. Yeah, there's lots of talk radio stations, but they're all doing syndicated stuff and nothing live and local, right? We love being different.
2: Good morning. Now stay right here on KSCO Radio.
0: Okay, let's do this. Let's have a contract. You know what? Let's not. Let's have a...
1: What?
0: Fun Saturday special.
1: Okay.
0: You said something that was very shocking.
1: Wow.
0: And made me sad yesterday.
1: Wow. What did I say?
0: Privately. You said, lately I've become a much less fun person, a much more serious person.
1: No, not serious. Negative.
0: Negative.
1: Worse than serious.
0: Oh.
1: Mm-hmm.
0: Okay. Now, that just went, it just went through my heart. Because who wants to be negative?
1: You're always negative, but now it's worse.
0: But I used to be positive.
1: Yeah.
0: A little bit. But
1: fun.
0: Never.
1: At least fun. Have a more happy trooper.
0: Happy trooper?
1: Yeah.
0: When did it change and why, do you think?
1: Recently, probably last 3 years or so. Just getting worse.
0: 3 years?
1: I cannot, after COVID, probably the vaccination.
0: It must have been the vaccination that
1: vaccination
0: that changed my positivity effect to negativity.
1: Side effect come out of now.
0: Is there anybody in our KSCO audience mm-hmm. who had a vaccination for COVID? Everybody I know in longevity says, "Are you crazy? You got a COVID shot? You got a COVID vaccine?" She said that to me, not so much to Amy because you don't know people from longevity. Dr. Wallach did himself.
1: Yeah,
0: and he lost a lot of points with people.
1: Wow.
0: When he did that, because they were horrified.
1: If a people,
0: the only reason Dr. Wallach did is because he told me
1: he had to travel. Yeah,
0: he loves to travel, and someone told him that he had to get
1: it's
0: a
1: true.
0: Vaccine
1: you know,
0: in
1: too.
0: Order
1: yeah.
0: to travel.
1: For me too, I had
0: otherwise because you used to love to travel.
1: Yeah. That's why I had to have a 3 shot, not just 2. They don't let you in.
0: If you would have not been told that you need a vaccine to travel, would you have not done the vaccine?
1: I probably would do 1, maximum 2, but not 3. You know, because I think
0: you did
1: not
0: get sick
1: necessary.
0: After the third one,
1: so
0: right?
1: So you will have a reaction.
0: Do you
1: sick.
0: Feel like it destroyed you? Not destroyed,
1: no.
0: But made you.
1: Not yet.
0: You wish you hadn't. I'll ask you that.
1: Yeah, the time I had a reaction on that because different vaccine, you know, from different manufacturing. First 2 and then the third one different location. 2 third one in San Francisco, you know. But I think if you evaluating people by you take a vaccine or not vaccine to evaluating people, I think is not. I don't like that. You know?
0: Well, you don't like that.
1: I don't like that they're judging me by you get a vaccine or you're bad people or good people or you.
0: I know exactly who you're thinking of.
1: No, lots of people. Yeah. That's not. You're prejudging people because everybody, the reason to have vaccine, have all different circumstances. So you have to understand the people. You cannot use that to value a people, good people or bad people.
0: Just like you can't use whether they love Trump or hate Trump, and there's nobody in between to determine whether they're good people or bad people. Is that true, or did I just say something that's not true?
1: No, it's not true. It's not. This is more complicated. That's a different thing. It's a different thing, okay. So we had to separate that because that thing never happened to anybody, this COVID. So-called, right?
0: Yeah.
1: The whole thing, you know, even now, you tell me, now, never know the truth. Why? Nobody talk about that. Nobody talk about that. Also, all the conspiracy things all over the place.
0: Do you think this is a conspiracy thing? I came into the station. I haven't been here for a few days. And on my desk was some mail, including this little magazine, you know, thing here that says today's investing trends. Mm-hmm. The Kennedy shock. RFK Jr. to lawmakers. Big Pharma owns Congress. They own the media. Now, I absolutely believe that. Do you absolutely believe that?
1: Probably.
0: They definitely own the media because...
1: Part of it, not social media, not independent media. You cannot say own 100%.
0: Well, we're talking about...
1: Which media? That's what I mean.
0: I'm assuming the mainstream media.
1: Okay, that's...
0: Okay, and you agree with that, right?
1: Well, even for mainstream have 40, a different opinion.
0: For the last 40 years, if you take out all of the advertisements for prescription drugs, mm-hmm, ask your doctor about this or that...
1: Yeah.
0: There's hardly anything left, and there would be no TV networks. They're becoming more irrelevant every day. Like KSEO is becoming more irrelevant every day.
1: Talk about the advertising, as I remember, I come in 1980s, right? And because we very careful about, sensitive about that, is advertising medication. Before was not allowed. Did you know that? The reason is my late husband was a medical malpractice for the lawyer. So we're very sensitive for that issues. So he said that time not allowed. So he was shocked. How come now we advertise? I said, yeah, you know, for average people don't know anything about it. They just think, this is not a candy. It's not a cookie. It's a medication. Why I had to advertise?
0: Right.
1: You tell me.
0: And to this day, I believe the United States is the only place that allows advertising for prescription drugs.
1: I don't know about only.
0: Besides New Zealand.
1: I don't know
0: now,
1: about that either.
0: That's the last I heard a few months ago. I haven't checked this out. If there's a listener who knows different, then please call in. Please call in 479-1080. Mm-hmm. By the way, there's something else. I realize that I have wasted this valuable platform for personal gain.
1: What does that mean?
0: What does it mean? Well, I've never asked anybody in the audience. If there's anybody out there who, like me, doesn't have a sense of smear.
1: Lots of people.
0: Really?
1: How
0: do you know that?
1: Somebody told me they can't smell at all. Just recently, some of my friends. I don't have to put everybody talk about
0: now
1: privacy.
0: There are some good things about privacy, right. There's some good things about not being... When you walk into a room where people have farted or something, or an elevator, you know, it's not, what are you laughing at? There's positive benefits for not being able to smear, and you don't have to be grossed out or throw up or something.
1: You're obsessed with the farting. You can smell other things, like, public transportation, but you never talk. So anyways.
0: I used to take public transportation a lot.
1: For work?
0: In San Francisco.
1: You never worked.
0: No, I've never worked.
1: So that's right.
0: I've never worked a day in my life.
1: I'm talking about the commuters. So the very, in the bar, you know, or bus. So lots of people, not talking about farting, talking about some people. Eat the garlic for breakfast.
0: Very
1: strong,
0: breakfast.
1: You know, so other people just can't stand it. I'm a one. You know, because you don't... if you're not in the public, you know, sure you can have that, but so strong and just, you know, other people just can't stand it. So you better not to do that. So I'm not... You know, you're obsessed with farting.
0: I'm not.
1: So you're not. You don't even
0: I
1: smell.
0: Was just telling.
1: You can't smell anything. You told everybody.
0: I can't smell. I think I can smell Clorox. I think I could.
1: Only one?
0: I think so. That's okay. The only thing I noticed a smell of recently. And I can't even think back to when it was that I could smell.
1: Actually, you can get back. You can get back because you refuse the treatment for alternative medicine, acupuncture.
0: I didn't refuse it.
1: Yes, you refuse. You don't want to do anything. You don't take alternative medicine. You don't want to do. I tried to give it to you. You don't take it. You just maybe take it once and you throw it away. Waste.
0: Not once. I maybe for a month I'll take it. And
1: not
0: if
1: months.
0: I don't notice
1: not
0: an
1: months.
0: Improvement.
1: Not months. Not just months. One or two times. Even ginseng you think it tastes well, you know, very well.
0: It does taste weird.
1: I don't think
0: but
1: so. But
0: if it's going to do something positive, I can live with the weird taste.
1: But you don't need it. You just, those are very expensive thing, you know. So you just throw it away. You don't use it. You know, just recently.
0: And then you say my mind has been failing lately. And at this rate, I'm going to be Alzheimer's within a year or two.
1: Well, I don't say that, but your memory, you're just looking for key. That's what the start. Everybody looking for glasses, key, and phone. So that means that they have a memory problems. It's alert. That's a sign of it.
0: And you think, no secret. And you think that there is a magical supplement.
1: Yeah, I don't think there's a magical. Nothing.
0: Well, you've taken it yourself, and you says you've.
1: Yeah, I feel better, and that was probably 10 years ago. And I would pay attention to the Alzheimer's diseases because what kind of treatment? Every year they have the international conference. They all have a breakthrough, you know. But the so far is cannot pinpoint which part will bring. I talked to the leader research in UCSF, the lady, about Alzheimer's. And she said we have a 3 trillion neural cell had to be mapped. Mm-hmm. If we mapped every cell, so maybe we can pinpoint which Ooh. Part of it.
0: Well,
1: but never did.
0: We could probably do that.
1: That
0: one
1: was
0: of these
1: 10
0: days.
1: Years ago. 10 years ago, was it? So I say that, you know, later, you know, Elon Musk, the neurons, you know, the what they call the your brain to hooked up with
0: Neuralink.
1: Neuralink, yeah. We went to very beginning of that. And so we challenged them, actually. Ask one question they couldn't answer. You know, that's because of my husband have memory problems. So, but he was not, he understand everything. So he asking them and said, you think I can put all my memory back, go through that when I connect it to the machine. So, but there's some memory like your dream. You know, you remember your dream. I remember my dream, but not all the time. Remember, we wake up sometimes forgot.
0: Right.
1: Yeah, but you can tell. Your brain can tell. Is a dream, memory, or is it real happen in your life? That kind of memory. So you say that I don't want a nightmare to download to my brain. That kind of memory. How your machine can determine which one is false memory. I mean, not force. It's not really happening in your life. It's dream.
0: Yeah.
1: And some was that they say they couldn't. So only human can do that. I can. That's dream. That's reality, right? Can you tell reality and dream? Yes, you can. But some people cannot.
0: I can't.
1: Yeah.
0: The only thing I could do is wake up and then realize, oh, thank God, that was a bad dream.
1: Yeah, but sometimes you remember, sometimes you don't remember your dream. Lots of people also what color was
0: sort dream. Of like jokes. I'm not very good at remembering jokes. By the way, before I forget, I want to put it out right now. If you have any good jokes, please call in and share during the program. Now we haven't opened the phone lines yet.
1: Okay, so
0: but
1: anyway.
0: Do you want to open the phone lines or do you want to just do
1: I didn't it? Finish what I'm talking
0: about. Yeah, you and
1: so
0: I.
1: Let me finish that about the dream. So also, I think the other day, Ginny and Kelly, the program, they talk about the dream.
0: Mm-hmm.
1: So I called in because they have this dream expert. Yeah. I studied dream for 40 years or something. Even in China, I listened to Voice America. They're talking about the dream. So they're talking about color of the dream. Would determine your brain activities. Some people dream is black and white. Some people dream is color. So I asked this expert last year, I think, and he couldn't answer. But he's very honest. He said, I didn't know about it. I don't know. You know, what does that mean? Your dream is color. Most of my dream is color. I didn't have a black and white dream. I never had. I'll be honest with you. No, no. Every time it's color. So that's a further research for that. So I'm talking about the medicine, the alternative medicine. Actually, 1 year, probably 10 years ago now, the Japanese research, they're very good for pharmaceutical things, you know. So they have a prescription drug. They found a one potent cell called amyloban, you know, 9330, 3399. So they use that as prescription drug to help in early stage of Alzheimer's, which means early stage of deterioration of your memory. You know, like you don't remember the number, and you transplant the number, like 3399, you write it down 9933. You know what I'm saying?
0: Like you're, yeah. Like you're that's dyslexic
1: people,
0: or something.
1: Yeah. That's people 40 or 50 already started that. They write it down, will be just opposite. That's happened to me too, you know.
0: And then you started taking this?
1: No. I was a reader about it. I think I want to try it. You know, so I tried. And it was helping me, but not for the people pretty advanced, the memory loss, you know, the short-term memory loss, and no effects. Because basically they use the lion's mane.
0: Lion's mane, yeah.
1: Yeah, that part of a mushroom.
0: Yeah.
1: X-ray of the mushroom, they take it out, they make this.
0: That's the main ingredient, right?
1: Yeah, main ingredient is it.
0: Okay.
1: And for this cell, potent cell, it's a potent cell, that cell, amyloban, okay? The reason is I use that because I remember my name, so I use that.
0: Because your name
1: Yeah,
0: is
1: I say, well, I'm going to try it, but it is helping me and to remember the numbers. You know, people calling, you know, sometimes like a 5-digit or 6-digit, I don't have a problem. But more than 6-digit, I have a problem to remember. You know, normal, before I was young, I just look once. Even 12-digit, I will remember. You know?
0: Yeah.
1: You write that to
0: I used to be
1: right
0: really
1: now you
0: had
1: to,
0: good
1: right
0: at
1: now you
0: remembering
1: had to copy and paste.
0: Copy
1: you know,
0: and
1: because
0: paste.
1: You don't remember.
0: Right.
1: You know, but that's a lot to do with the practice too. Because in China, we practice brain more than America. Why I say that? Because the language. The Chinese language, you at least had to learn 500 characters. Each character is, it's not like 26 here spelling. You can spell put together. We had to remember everything. It's little pictures, basically. From the pictures, so to simplify, right? So that's your brain have more practice. So it's not talking about Chinese people the smarter, but the language alone, for you were young, you already start the processing.
0: Right.
1: So you are more practicing, and then you are becoming the more activities, your brain work better, right?
0: Mm-hmm.
1: And then we don't have a calculator. The calculator killed me, I tell you the truth, because I used to be, no calculator in China. I can just calculate in my heart, you know, very fast.
0: Your head?
1: In my head, yeah, everything. Yeah.
0: Wow.
1: Yeah, they will have a little acrobat things, you know, the thing. But it's genius. It's the beginning of the calculator. I think it's better than calculator. Because you had to learn when we're young, we're doing this.
0: A
1: you know,
0: slide rule.
1: Things,
0: remember
1: yeah.
0: slide rule?
1: Yes, that kind of thing. You don't know anything about that.
0: Yes,
1: so
0: I do. I used to use them.
1: Oh, then that's why we calculated much better, fast. So now when I come in here, learning English, and we use those high school's classroom. I sometimes get early. I saw that. I said, wow, you know, how can they learn those things in high school? We all finish in elementary school, mathematics, you know.
0: Right.
1: That's so different, you know. I mean, the level. We are more advanced. You know, use human mind
0: right.
1: to do that. So, but I use that medicine and it's improve my memories. Then I suggested to two of my friends. And you had to take 6 months. After 3 months, start the kicking. Show the result.
0: Right.
1: Not immediately.
0: Right.
1: You believe the immediate aspirin, whatever, painkiller. It's mm-hmm. Chinese medicine, any supplement, herb medicine, not. It's long-term effects. And then one was had a small stroke, my age. And after stroke, he couldn't remember any number. Because in China, the number, because the large population, so the phone number is very long.
0: Sure.
1: You know, the much more digit. So you call somebody, people tell you, this is my phone number, da-da-da-da-da-da. She couldn't remember anything. So after that, 6 months, I sent her the medicine, and she recovered. So I know it worked.
0: But she has to take it 6 months. Then if she takes it 3 months or 2 months, forget
1: it. Yeah, recover, then that's it. You know, she recovered. You know, and then the couple of years later, after COVID, I suggested to another person, which was much younger than me, and in United States, and she said she has a memory problem. She couldn't remember the play piano, learning play piano. She couldn't remember those things. And then I ordered her to take 6 months. After 6 months, she told me much better.
0: Mm-hmm.
1: Yeah, so it works. So I suggested to you, I bought the medicine for you. You don't want it.
0: No, I tried it.
1: You try about the months. So
0: yeah,
1: you
0: about
1: no
0: a month.
1: Effect there.
0: Right.
1: So I took a rest of it because I don't want to waste it.
0: Right.
1: You can return, you
0: right.
1: know. So that's what I'm talking about, that issue. So you, if not early enough, you still should take that and see what happens. You know, think about that. If
0: okay.
1: you have Alzheimer's, that would be never reversed.
0: Yesterday, I received a email from our good friend Tom Quinn, who used to do the
1: yes.
0: show right after the Saturday special for like decades.
1: Wow.
0: I mean, it's amazing. And unlike me, who I threaten to retire all the time but never do, Tom did retire. He said he had enough. And he did his last show, I don't know, a couple of years ago or something like that.
1: Mm-hmm.
0: But we miss him. And to this day, we get a lot of requests saying, hey, whatever happened to Tom Quinn? He had a great show. Well, I don't know. Hopefully we'll hear from Tom here one of these times here. But he did send me this video in the email yesterday. Was it yesterday? Yeah, it was June 12th. So, yeah. 19 hours ago, so that was yesterday. Since then, I've seen this video a lot, but it's short enough. It's like 3 minutes or something. I wanted to play it so that all of our KSCO audience can hear it. The video is just Spencer Pratt, but it's the audio that's important. So let me press it and make sure that...
3: Now that the campaign portion of my mission to save Los Angeles is coming to a close and I'm moving on to the next, more interesting phase, listen, I've spent a lot of time slaying everybody. I've ridiculed everyone on the roster. And I just want to say from the bottom of my heart, I like to take the chance to apologize
4: to absolutely nobody.
3: You think you can get rid of me that easily? I know a lot of dim-witted jerks thought I was in this for a grift, that I was going to roll up and leave town if I didn't get into City Hall.
5: It's just not fair.
3: Hey, morons, I didn't get in this for political power. I got in this to expose this corrupt machine, and nothing has changed. You enjoy your worthless meetings in City Hall.
6: Nikki, you have all this information. You're running for mayor. Show what you're really about, or get the f*** out of the race.
3: I'm going to be lighting you up every single day, and now I don't have to worry about offending CNN viewers. I don't have a campaign laws hamstringing me now. It's war. It's 0 hour for Los Angeles. Angelenos are now stuck with two morons responsible for all their problems, and they have to choose between dumb and dumber. That's not a choice. That's the machine protecting the machine. And now every problem that plagues Los Angeles because of these two corrupt communists is going to accelerate, and the city will tumble headlong into the abyss. You have no idea how many major developers, hoteliers, business owners, entrepreneurs have been texting me saying they're packing up and leaving town. More of your favorite restaurants will be shuttering. That means less tax revenue. That means the city has to cut services. More potholes, less firefighters, less police patrols, more criminals, more drug addicts terrorizing your communities.
5: And we haven't ended it.
3: You have no idea how bad things are about to get for this city. Look at this place already. Weeds growing from every crack and crevice. Graffiti over every square inch of public space. Garbage, drugs, feces, burned up dogs, burned down towns, abandoned storefronts. This city is a mess, and you're about to reward the arsonist who torched the place with four more years of destruction?
7: I know he's very bitter.
3: My goal hasn't changed. I've been laser focused on stopping these commie animals, and I will stop them. If you think we uncovered a lot of fraud and evil in the campaign, just wait. We have some recordings of one of your exalted candidates doing and saying something that would make her resign in shame. I was saving it for the general election. Go ahead and pick your demon, certify your choice, and then you get to see it. So Karen Nithia, ask yourself, is it possible that one of your employees may have a recording of you doing or saying something that would force you to resign in disgrace? Hope you sleep well at night over the next 5 months, because you know who hasn't slept well at all for the last 17 months? My mom. All my neighbors in the Palisades. All the moms who worry about their kids walking past drug addicts in front of their schools. All the business owners getting crushed in the LA economy, worried that they can't stay in business and feed their kids. Angelenos have been struggling for years now, all while corrupt politicians and fraudulent NGOs profit off the misery and fleece us for the tax dollars. Well, now we're flipping the script. I want all of you awake at night sweating and worried about 5 a.m. when the FBI blazers bust in the door, breaking open your office, because I assure you, they're coming. You think your election was going to stop me? If you want to stop me,
8: you're going to have to kill me!
0: Wow. What do you think of that, Amy?
1: Wow.
0: Yeah, pretty cool, huh?
1: Yeah.
0: Okay, no comments, right? Look, oh my God, the guy who sent me this video, the first guy, like I said, it's been fed to me a bunch of times on mm-hmm. YouTube that I'm addicted to, sadly. But God, it just feeds me stuff that it knows I like. Tom Quinn, the Tom Quinn, is back with us. Welcome back to KSCO, at least on the phone, Tom. Thank you for sending me that video.
9: Isn't it wonderful?
0: Yeah, God dang. So, what's it like to really retire?
9: I got sort of burnt out. You're still doing it.
0: I know. I mean, just, oh, God.
9: I feel better. Maybe I'll come back someday. We'll see.
0: Oh, God. Well, boy, I think you just lit up all the entire KSCO audience, because I don't think you realize how popular you were. I didn't realize how popular you were. I always appreciated the fact that you are probably the longest, most loyal supporter of KSCO, both in terms of providing content and getting it sponsored. You know, no one's done that. No one's done that. Anything like you have over the years.
9: I want to hit some serious points, though, because what's happening in New York City, what's happening in Los Angeles, what's happening in Paris and London is a globalist alliance between communists and Islamic types to destroy cities. It's like a type of warfare. And you've got Karen Bass down in Los Angeles, who spent years in Cuba. Those of us that study it know that she was in what was called the Benzo Ramos Brigades, which was these young communists would go to Cuba by the thousands, and they'd be personally trained by Fidel Castro and his buddies on how to create revolution. They'd also have them helping at the sugarcane harvest and things like that. And they'd be there for a few months, and then they come back the next year. Well, Karen Bass was doing all that. She's the mayor of Los Angeles. And Cuba, in the 1950s, even though it wasn't perfect, it had a good economy. It had resorts. It had casinos. It had industries. People had cars. The country was growing. It had a level of prosperity equal to Europe. And basically, when Castro came in, he trashed the whole thing. And if you go on YouTube and look at the videos of Cuba now, It's the same thing that's happening to Los Angeles. All the buildings are decrepit. There's garbage everywhere. There's graffiti everywhere. The whole Havana, which was a very beautiful city, and people used to go there from all over the world, it's a dump now. No one goes there. Uh-huh. And Karen Bass is doing that to Los Angeles.
0: God.
9: And that's why Spencer Pratt, everyone on the planet Earth should help Spencer Pratt straighten this mess out. And they cheated like crazy. They've got these fake ballots, they got fake voting machines, they got fake nonprofits, they steal money by the billions. We got them here in Santa Cruz, too. You know that.
0: Well, here's what bugs me. It's always bugged me about the quote-unquote mainstream media is. They always talk about baseless accusations from Trump or whomever about stolen elections how do they know it's baseless? How do they know? If they were true journalists, they would report that people like Trump and others who believe, others like Amy and me, who believe mm-hmm. that elections have not been legitimate for many, many years. Okay.
9: Well, since the country was first started.
0: But why don't they just... Wait a second. Wait a second. Why don't they just say, so-and-so is claiming that the elections were fraudulent or illegitimate, instead of baselessly claiming? Adding that one word means there's no such thing as journalism anymore. It means they've taken a stand. And that's what bugs me more. That can't other people see that? I'm the only one who seems to mention that. Word baseless. How do they friggin' know that it's baseless?
9: But here's the thing. Anyone who's got their wits about it, who can read and study history, knows that since day one in this country, there was crooked Republicans, crooked Democrats. There were some elections that were honest. There were some elections that were crooked. You had Tammany Hall, who was in New York City. They cheated like crazy. They cheated like crazy in Chicago. That's just life on the planet Earth. So you've got some of these groups are crooked. The one in Los Angeles is crooked. There's so many ways they can cheat, and they steal billions of dollars. That's the same as Newsom. Look how much money disappeared near that fake COVID thing. That whole COVID thing was a scam.
0: That nobody seems to care about. How come
9: I care.
0: Well, not many people seem to care about it. Not enough people seem to care about it to change it.
9: Well, we need
0: to go after it, you know.
9: Every single human being that's listening to the show that works, they're working a few hours a day extra so these parasites can steal money from them. It's a crazy, abnormal situation. And the thing that's unique about Spencer Pratt is I've rarely in my entire life seen somebody speak about it so bluntly. That's what's amazing about this guy.
0: Well, what about Trump? Trump is, there's nobody more blunt than Trump.
9: I actually think Spencer Pratt is more blunt than Trump.
0: Really? Wow. Well, what do you think, Amy?
1: I think
0: that's interesting.
1: No, I think it's different. It's one is for the nation, the whole thing. One just specifically L.A., you know, this stuff he talking
9: yeah,
1: about.
9: Well, they're both amazing characters, yeah. And mm-hmm. they're very watchable.
1: Mm-hmm.
9: But I encourage everyone who's listening to go on YouTube, to type in Spencer Pratt, and look at the videos he made during the election. I've never seen anything like them.
0: Yeah, I haven't either. And what you sent me and what I just played, the audio version, there was a lot of good stuff in the video, but if you just listen to the audio, it's good enough. It's amazing, I think. It just says it all. So,
9: well, the visuals are amazing, too. Like, you know, you and I are too old to have watched his TV show when he was a 20-year-old kid. It was called The Hills. I didn't even know who the guy was.
0: Me neither.
9: And I started watching, you know, snippets from his old TV shows, and he was playing the bad guy in the TV show, and he was a wise-ass, basically. And very quick on his feet, he would get in these arguments with people, and you know that trained him perfectly to deal with these criminals in the Los Angeles political machine, because when he had the debate against Karen Bass, and Nitya Raman, who's a total twit, he tore their heads off. They ran away screaming. They refused to debate him again.
0: Yeah. And then this election that everybody in the country has been watching for the L.A. mayor race, it just reminded me of the 2020 presidential election. Everything was going great, and then all of a sudden something changed, and it was totally flipped. You know,
9: well,
0: for anybody to believe that is
1: they
0: legitimate, these people are friggin' idiots. They're stupid or they're evil. They're one or the other.
1: But
9: they get so much money stealing from the taxpayers, they don't really care. They've got an army of thieves. They're professional parasites.
1: Mm-hmm.
9: I mean, Los Angeles was one of the most beautiful places on the planet Earth. And just like Mr. Pratt says, it's same as because it's a real estate communist Islamic takeover. They trash a city, they drive it down to zero, and then they surreptitiously buy the real estate for pennies on the dollar, and then in the future they might fix it up again and they'll own the real estate. It's a criminal takeover. It's disgusting.
1: You know, I actually have a lot of friends that live in L.A. area because it's a bigger. It's not like San Francisco City. It's all over the place, right? And I asked 10 of them, everybody think they believe, truthfully believe L.A. is go down hell, right? So
9: right.
1: I don't know, because I say you want to change, of course you want to change, but what's happened, the elections, like their vote not counted, you know. But I'll tell you, for Governor Newsom, you know, I asked some people in San Francisco, they think Newsom's such good governor. Our friend and people I know, I was shocked. You were there. You listened to it.
0: Yeah.
1: But for LA, I asked 10 people on the phone, every one of them, they all say they want to change it. So they all say, what's happened? How come our vote never counted? Like nothing. Of course, they have. They know how to manipulate the system. They created those voters, you know, they benefit. They get the freeloaders, I call those people. So, of course, they vote them forever. Yeah.
9: Well, people who are interested in this question just need to take the scales off their eyes and walk around Los Angeles or walk around San Francisco. If you keep watching this crooked media, you can get misled. But just like Spencer Pratt said, when every square inch is covered with graffiti, where there's human feces and dog feces on every sidewalk, where there's big holes in the road, where there's no police, there's no fire, where in the case of Los Angeles, there's whole rows of houses burnt down that they won't get permits to rebuild, where there's crazy people with drugs carrying around machetes and killing people. I mean, how bad does it have to get?
0: Well, if you control the election results, there's no answer to that question about how bad it has to get.
9: That's why we have to fight to clean up the elections. There should be people should just vote in person, have ID, proof of citizenship, have on one day, and have no these machines, these so-called voting machines. They should take them all, put them in the town square, pour gasoline or diesel on them, light them on fire, destroy them all. They're all garbage.
0: I had a lot of things to say, but they all left my brain. Help me out here, Amy. You're always good at helping me out.
1: What are you trying to say?
0: I don't know if I remembered. So you're right. I really do need to take that medicine that you're going to...
1: Yeah, but I think for 250 years, you know, I don't think that the system is perfect, but still... America is the best one. But for 250 years, you know.
0: Is it still the best one?
1: No. There are lots of things. Corruption, yeah. So they corrupt everything. So if you corrupted the end, you corrupted this judicial system and constitution. So there's no America left. So what can we do?
9: It's the thing about the United States is every single person has to help a bit to keep things right, to keep the elections right, to keep the government right, to keep an eye on the judges, to keep an eye on the district attorneys. When you have these crazy criminals in Los Angeles and other places go around murdering people and then they let them go, that means that those district attorneys or those judges, they're the ones that should be going to prison too.
1: That's
9: not
1: right.
9: Just the criminals.
0: How can that ever happen?
9: Well, we're doing it right here by starting the ball rolling, by people discussing these things. I mean, there's so many beautiful places in the United States that don't have these problems. Like in Los Angeles, Beverly Hills, everything's clean and nice, and the roads work, and the little city council works, and then you just go a few miles away to Los Angeles City, and it's a dump because Karen Bass is a communist employee, basically trained by the friends of Fidel Castro, and she's trashing the city and stealing all the money. All the money's being stolen. That's why they can't fix the streets. The money's stolen. That's why they can't paint over the graffiti. The money's being stolen. That's why they can't arrest the criminals. The money's being stolen. It's simple.
0: Okay, so what do you predict is going to happen here? Do you think any of this U.S. attorney stuff is going to amount to anything?
9: It's important on every person to push forward the best they can and make good things happen. This is like a football game. You got a football, you got to talk what it takes to get the football to the goalpost to make a touchdown. And basically, that's the only thing that's important. And whether it be Santa Cruz or Los Angeles, I mean, they're doing the same thing in Portland. They're doing the same thing in Seattle. It's a strategy that the crooked wing of the Democratic Party has been doing for, especially bad, for the last 20 years.
0: Right.
9: I mean, the Democratic Party used to have some great people in it, but it's shot to hell. It's all run by a bunch of crazy, crazy communists, leftists, socialists, call them whatever, but they're up to no good and they steal all the money.
0: And if people get sick and tired of it because they realize that it's happening finally through people like Steve Hilton, through people like Spencer Pratt, then you would think things would change, but they can't change if the elections are not honest.
9: Change starts with one person.
0: Why isn't the Save America, why isn't voter ID a reality?
1: Yeah.
0: Is it not true that everybody wants that 85% of the public, you know, Democrat or Republican or everything in between? Isn't that true? That's what I've heard. Is it not true? So why is it being stopped?
1: Yeah.
0: By
1: it's a very simple thing, you know. Obviously.
0: Well, why is it being stopped? Can you explain it to me, Amy? Can you explain it to me, Tom? Why is it being stopped?
9: It's incumbent on millions of good people to force the issue in the right direction. You've got criminals up in the government in California and Washington. They want to steal all the money. I mean, that's why they want to get rid of Proposition 13. They're trying to figure out how to steal everyone's houses.
0: Isn't there something on the ballot, on the November ballot, that will save Proposition 13, and there's something else that will destroy it?
9: Yeah, it's a big fight. I'm not clear on all the details, but basically, I mean, in Florida, they're having discussions about getting rid of the property tax, which would be incumbent on downsizing the schools. The schools are turning into basically indoctrination camps.
0: And turning? What are you talking about? That's what they've been for generations.
9: So why fund them? Why make people run the risk of losing their homes for high property taxes to fund schools no one wants to fund?
0: Wow. Yes, I think that's a great idea. That's one. Can it possibly happen in California?
9: Absolutely. Well, it's a serious discussion in Florida and certain other states. They need to eliminate it or cap it or greatly reduce it.
0: Right.
9: But a lot of it has to do with the schools. I mean, they're telling us how wonderful these schools are. It's amazing how much money they spend on them. When you consider that a lot of the early presidents were educated in one room in schoolrooms that cost virtually nothing, and now every single student's like hundreds of thousands of dollars when you consider the administration and the buildings and everything else, and that's leading to people losing their homes for high property taxes. The whole thing's interconnected, obviously.
0: Okay. We have somebody I want to connect with you. I've got you locked in here, but I want to, before I do that, I want to ask you a question. This is something that I've been struggling with for a while here. Do you have, in your sphere of friends, Tom Quinn, do you have people who think differently from you, whom you are starting to wonder if you want to continue being friends with because they think so differently from you?
9: I think it's best to just be pretty open to people. You know,
0: That's what I've always felt.
9: What I see is more common is you have a friend that agrees with you on quite a few things and disagrees with you on quite a few things, and that's just life on the planet Earth. But, I mean, for us to save the country, we have to look for areas of common interest.
0: That's a great answer, don't you think, Amy?
1: Yeah.
0: Yeah.
1: Yes.
0: Wow. Every time I feel myself saying, just, how could I continue to be friends with this person that's been a lifelong friend of mine if they hate goodness so much and they spend time, you know, in their catching up the news, you know, around holiday time when they send out holiday greetings, telling you what's the latest with their family. So those are sort of cool things. I like to read those things. But then there's a paragraph about how our country is being destroyed by the current administrations. This is something that and I guess I'm just as bad by talking about it on the Saturday special when I really want to have fun with the Saturday special and be positive. You know, and here nobody talks about politics more than I do. I sort of feel like a hypocrite. You know what I'm saying?
1: Mm-hmm.
0: Anyhow, hold on, Tom. Rory, one of our favorite callers, because he thinks so clearly. We love people who think clearly. That doesn't mean we don't want to hear from people who think differently from us, but... Anyhow, Rory, you're on with Tom Quinn and Amy and me.
7: Yeah. Good morning. Good to hear your voice, Tom.
9: How are you doing, Rory?
7: Amy, and I'm well. And you know what? It's interesting how these things go. You're right. Aaron Bass was bought directly by Fidel Castro. I mean, how much more Tommy can you get? It's like, how can she? Didn't she and her little group set off a bomb in the U.S. Senate chambers?
9: Oh, yeah, you're right. I forgot about that. You're right.
7: Did she go to prison and then Clinton pardoned her? Think about that, MZ and Amy.
0: I didn't even know about that. Did you know about that, Amy?
1: No. I didn't know about it.
7: Yeah, they set off a bomb. They tried to kill U.S. senators. How could she ever even walk free again? I mean, this is not good. But I will tell you, long term, we had 9 kids. We educated them ourselves. My wife wanted to homeschool. She did it. Okay, we did it very inexpensively. And then high school, we did some private education, but we paid for it. Now there's some scholarships and some benefits there too. But the way the school system is designed, they just suck up money. And like Tom said, they're indoctrination centers by and large. Look at the number of colleges right now where, like San Diego State, they said 70% of the incoming freshmen need remedial training in math and English. Think about that. My oldest grandson did math in his head as a little kid, just like Amy. Okay? You teach them, and they're smart. So anyway, one thing I did want to say, if you look at L.A. City, their Department of Water and Power is a city department. And I had a brother that had a career with the city of L.A. in their electronics and communication. He said it's a two-tier system. They got paid basically 50% more for the same job at the Department of Water and Power. And in fact, it's shorthand, it's DWP, and their nickname was the Department of Wealthy People because they were preferentially treated, you know, at a certain day. Anyway, let's go back to the Pacific Palisades fire. There's a upper Palisades. It was a newer development, and there's a reservoir. There's the San Ynez Reservoir. I think it had like a 60 million gallon capacity. It's part of the DWP's water system for the city. They have over a 4 billion gallon capacity for drinking water. So they decide, oh, there's birds flying over. This is like 15 years ago, and they're pooping in the water. We can't have that. Never mind the thing been there for 30 plus years with no pool cover. So a little over a year ago, oh, there's a tear in the pool cover. Got to replace it. So that was February of 24. Okay? So they've got union employees as part of the Department of Water and Power. And after the fire happened, the reservoir's empty. Why is it? And that's why they ran out of water. They only had 3 million gallon capacity when that thing started. They quickly ran out of water. Okay? So anyhow, it comes out that, oh, they subcontracted out the repair. And I saw an interview with a rank-and-file DWP employee. He said, we could have fixed that in 2 weeks. You know, that's our job. And why did they subcontract it out? We'll never know. Never know. It's likely a sweetheart deal. Somebody's grifting, scratching one back, and getting a stick back. But think about that. And then they've got some numbnut lady as head of DWP getting, I don't know, $300,000, $400,000.
9: $700,000 a year. Did you hear that?
7: In your head. She doesn't know squat. She's not an engineer. Anyway, these are the kind of things when you have corrupt people running the city of Los Angeles, this is what happens. And they bury it and they blame climate change. No, it's called a dry year. Okay? Offshore winds happen in Southern California any time of the year. It's just more pronounced in the fall.

0: 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KSCO Santa Cruz, Salinas, Monterey, San Jose.
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3: News this hour from Town Hall. I'm Jason Walker. White House says Vice President J.D. Vance delaying that trip to Switzerland to lead a new round of negotiations with Iran over its nuke program. Correspondent Ken Lorman reports the team led by the vice president had been ready to lead, but postponing, citing difficult logistics for negotiations.
4: The announcement followed a report by a Pan-Arab satellite channel that is politically allied with the Iranian-backed Lebanese terrorist group Hezbollah that Iran was delaying sending its delegation to Switzerland over Israel's ongoing military campaign in Lebanon. Earlier, Vice President Vance defended the deal, saying Iran must comply with U.S. demands if it wants concessions, saying, as they dial up their good behavior, we can dial up economic relief. He continued, if they dial down their good behavior, we can turn it off. Ken Lorman reporting.
3: Meanwhile, the vice president, speaking for the administration earlier in the day, praising the deal reached with Iran. Vance says the memorandum of understanding with Iran already having an impact.
5: On the military side, the Iranians for the second night in a row did not shoot at any ships in the Strait of Hormuz. So far, they are honoring their end of the commitment. And on the blockade, CENTCOM has allowed north of a dozen ships to go through our naval blockade. And so we're also honoring our end of the early part of the agreement.
3: And he says the friendly nations in the Gulf region have responded very well.
5: The Gulf Coast Coalition loves this deal because they think that it makes Iran weaker. They hated the Obama deal because they thought that it made Iran stronger. They know more about this, and they have more to lose than anybody, including the United States of America, so I trust their judgment.
3: Strong day on Wall Street Thursday. The Dow was up more than 300 points. Wall Street will be closed Friday. More on these stories, townhall.com.
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3: Well, bloodshed in mid-America as soccer fans made their way to World Cup action. Suspect is described as armed and extremely dangerous around the Kansas City area in a series of shootings. Here's Jennifer King with the story.
7: Police in the Kansas City area are searching for a 22-year-old suspect, Oscar Sanchez Munoz, after five shootings Tuesday night. One victim was found dead in their car after an apparent accident. Three adults and one teen were wounded. Kansas City Police Chief Stacy Graves.
8: And we want to make sure that he's taken into custody as soon as possible.
7: Police say an Uber driver taking fans to Arrowhead Stadium for the Argentina Algeria World Cup match was among those injured. Two passengers told the outlet La Nacion that someone in a car came alongside their Uber and fired two shots. They thought the sound was a car tire popping until they saw the driver had been hit in the leg. Three of the shootings were along Interstates 70 and 670. I'm Jennifer King.
3: Well, breaking news and analysis at townhall.com. Finding a summer job, well, that may be the hardest job of all for many teenagers in America. Here's Rich Thomason.
9: Federal data shows the share of 16 to 19-year-olds with jobs has fallen from roughly half in the late 70s to about 3 in 10 today. Teens across the country say they have submitted dozens of applications for restaurant, retail, and other entry-level jobs, often without getting an interview. Labor experts say fewer entry-level jobs, leaner staffing, and competition from more experienced workers are making it tougher for young people to get a foot in the door. Rich Thomason reporting.
3: Well, meanwhile, the Department of Education

0: Inflation reducing interest rates for federal student loans. Spokesman describes that as part of a plan now to make higher education even more affordable in the future. More on these stories, townhall.com.
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2: Oh, hello, darling. I hate to hang up on you.

0: Isn't it cool that we've been using that jingle to open hour number two of the Saturday special for over 35 years? My God!
1: I'm sorry, baby, but I really gotta go to KSCO Radio.
2: So,
1: bye.
2: People listen to this just, oh, grandparents is coming. Grandma's coming.
0: Should we stop using that jingle?
2: I don't know. Just for the, they are grandpa. So anyway.
0: Yeah, we don't have many young people listening. Okay. Before we get back to our very intriguing discussion between Tom Quinn and Rory, I want to just give you an update on the concrete situation here at the radio station. People keep asking me that I run into on the street, well, whatever happened to with that concrete thing? We were supposed to have a settlement conference two Mondays ago on June 1st. And we showed up along with the attorney. Drove over the hill. He lives in San Jose, or Los Altos, I think. And we arrived at the appointed time for the settlement conference at 9 o'clock on that Monday. And we're told that there were different judge was there and a different case was there. And when 9 o'clock came up, I said, well, your conference was canceled. Really? And it's scheduled for trial.
2: Middle of mediation.
0: This was supposed to be a continuation of the mediation that was started on February 1st. Mm-hmm. So March, April, May, June. So there was a four-month delay. And then we were told that it had been canceled, but nobody told us until we got there.
2: Yeah.
0: You know, so of course, you know, the legal bills mount up, you know, and it's so screwed up. But anyhow, so there's nothing new except I learned a few days later via email from my attorney that it has been scheduled for, I think, February 19th of 2027.
2: Next year.
0: Yeah. Mm-hmm. It'll be a one-day trial. And they said, well, what about part two of the settlement conference that was just abruptly? It wasn't bilaterally canceled. It was unilaterally canceled by the county.
2: Yeah.
0: And no one understands why.
2: No reason. They don't say the reason.
0: Yeah.
2: They didn't say what reason.
0: But wouldn't you think that they would have had the decency to let us know that they had canceled it so that we didn't go to the expense and the time to show up? Anyhow, that's the way that's the update, okay? So the way it stands right now is that we have a trial scheduled for next February, April, May, June. So that's 8 months from now. 8 months from now. We don't know whether there's going to be an attempt. We still don't know why the part two of the settlement conference was canceled. Maybe we'll find out someday. And we asked. I said, "Do you want to have that part two? Well, it wouldn't hurt, maybe. So they're discussing that. Anyhow,
2: my interest is that you were ask people to write the email, send the email to the
0: supervisor.
2: Supervisor, yeah.
0: A number of people did.
2: Yeah,
0: and they copied me.
2: My question is, you received the copy. So are they received the copy or they just shut it down? How do you know they get the email?
0: I don't know.
2: That's what I mean. How do you know they get the email?
0: Nobody's contacted me.
2: No response, right?
0: Yeah.
2: So your supervisor in this district, they don't respond to
0: anything bad about the supervisor. So far, I like Manu Koenig. So far, he hasn't given me any reason not to
2: my question is, any listener send the email, get response from them?
0: Oh, good question.
2: That's what I want to know.
0: Yes. Is there anybody who sent a letter, and there were at least half a dozen that were copied to me and sent to the supervisor for this area saying, hey, be cool, back off. This is a ridiculous thing. You're trying to kill the radio station, the local radio station, that we think is of value. Now, a lot of other people would love to see us die. You know, I'd love to see KSCO go away. The liberals, the people who pretty much control Santa Cruz, would love nothing more than to see KSCO go away. You know, so I don't expect any help from them. In fact, maybe they're doing just the opposite. You know,
2: so my question: the email, that any response, it's really been received or just nothing? That's what I want to know.
0: Yeah,
2: anybody.
0: Please. Did anybody who sent a letter please call in 831-479-1080? You don't even need to go on the air. You could just tell Dave. He'll answer the call.
2: Or text
0: his number. Dave's number is 831-218-5726. That's 218-KSCO. That's Dave's number, and Dave will pass it on to me here. But, okay, enough of that. I just wanted to make that response. So it looks like we're going to have at least 8 months, at the way things are right now, to collect a lot of data, including data from I haven't spoken to anybody in the world who thinks that it's a good idea to jackhammer the concrete that was poured without permits 10 years ago. I haven't met a single person who thinks that's better for the environment than keeping the concrete there. It's a good thing. And it definitely protected the radio station during the storms of 2023 that knocked out the Capitola Wharf and knocked out two of our wharfs, mostly, you know, 90%. Anyhow,
2: For the listeners, anybody, because if the trial is set for next year, they definitely need an expert to testify.
0: Yeah.
2: So is any suggestions from your listener, anybody?
0: Yeah.
2: Yeah.
0: Maybe there's an argument for jackhammering. I can't imagine that. To me, it just doesn't seem logical. But maybe there's a good reason. I don't know. I really don't know. Anyhow, back to our discussion. Tom and Rory, you were discussing the situation in Los Angeles and how that really has a huge impact in the whole country. And
3: absolutely.
0: Yeah.
3: And the same sort of nonsense that's going on down there is going on here, like the trouble you're having there at the station. Something I encourage everyone to do that's listening is you can use one of these internet AI search engines like DuckDuckGo and use AI and ask it to type in how many nonprofits are there in Santa Cruz and how much money do they get? And this is what Nick Shirley was doing in Minnesota. And I did that a few weeks ago, and it took a while to print out the results, but there's like $100 million, more or less, that just goes down a rat hole from the various nonprofits here in Santa Cruz. You've got Santa Cruz County has all these nonprofits. Santa Cruz City has all these nonprofits. Watsonville City has all these nonprofits. And no one knows where the money goes. And I'll have to say that at least few of these nonprofits are basically communist training camps, just like what Karen Bass is. That's what they do. They steal the money, and they change the schools to be communist training camps, or they set up nonprofits or communist training camps, and then before you know it, everything's a mess.
0: I've been meaning to jump in and say this, and I'm going to do it now before I forget again. Okay, I have a recording of founding UC Santa Cruz Chancellor Dean McHenry recorded here in at KSU, and I think it was the Saturday special, but maybe it was one of our other live programs, during which he said, "Never in my wildest dreams would I imagine that UC Santa Cruz would become, would change from my idea of an institute for higher learning to an institute for high indoctrination." He used the term indoctrination. And I wow. have that somewhere, and I can find it and play it. I mean, what's it going to do? But this is a guy who was the founder of, and he died like the next year, I think in 93 or 94, something like that. But not before he had gotten on KSCO in an interview with me and said that.
4: That's amazing.
0: Indoctrination. Wow. That's from Dean McHenry himself. Mm-hmm. And that was 30 plus years ago. Wow. They want KSCO to go away so badly, right. And I want to save it so badly. And there are so many people who want to see the station survive and thrive. But I think we're going down. We're just up against too much.
4: No.
0: We're up against too much.
4: You got to find a good engineer, environmental engineer firm. And trust the county. What are they doing? Do they want percolation through the concrete? You could put some strips in, you know, to allow rainwater to go through the soil. What do they want? What are they asking for? And you can at least cut them off.
0: They're asking for everything. No, they're not asking for. They are demanding mm-hmm. that every bit of concrete that is more than 3 feet. I wanted them to, I didn't want to jackhammer anything out, but they said you can keep 3 feet, and that encroaches within the 100 feet of the lagoon. So why, if he has the power to say you can have 3 feet, why doesn't he have the power to say you can have 5 feet or 8 feet? Why not?
4: Right.
0: You know?
4: Right. No, it's arbitrary. It's just like they're jerking you around on the,
0: Now they are saying that you violated the law by not getting a permit, and if you would have asked us for a permit like you were supposed to, we wouldn't have given you that permit. So you never would have been allowed to protect your property.
4: Interesting.
0: Yeah.
4: Well, look at how they use environmental laws. I know a farm family in Santa Maria. Some years ago, the U.S. Fish and Wildlife went after him because they dissed up a portion of a field in the corner, and they said, well, that's a vernal pool that's got fairy shrimp or some whatever. You know, pick a species. So they actually went to court with him, and it took, I forget. It was more than 5 years, less than 10, but that family prevailed, and the U.S. federal government paid all the legal fees. So you can fight these guys. Now, they're dealing with a
0: But at
4: family.
0: what cost, Rory? Okay.
4: No, I got it. But I think
0: you and Amy were at a funeral for our good friend Boring Jeff yesterday. Okay.
4: Correct.
0: Yeah, and poor Boring Jeff has been through years and years of legal battle, causing stress, mm-hmm. and it's no wonder that he's dead. It's no wonder.
4: Yeah. No, you don't pick your battles. But I would say go to the court thing. Do your due diligence. I think I know of an engineering firm that probably they're aware of.
0: We have the greatest surveyor and engineering firm you could possibly have. Mm-hmm. That's a Midcoast Jeff Nielsen.
4: Okay.
0: Jeff Nielsen in Watsonville. He's the greatest.
4: All right,
0: he is the greatest.
4: And you got good counsel.
0: Yeah. Yeah.
4: So they got us by the short hairs on the rules, the Coastal Commission. This stuff is developed not overnight, and it just look at what happened in L.A. The reservoir was empty. Think if they had even a half full. reservoir. They'd have 30 million gallons they could have drawn on to help fight that fire. They ran out of water. And then think about this, the madness of man-made climate change has got all these electric vehicles like Teslas and battery packs on those houses. And those are, you know, that's upper class, you know, more wealthy area. Well, there was a lot of them. The firemen said, hey, once a car caught on fire or one of those battery packs, we just had to let it burn. We couldn't do anything. It's like Tom was saying, they plan these disasters and then they sit back and they wait till a disaster rolls through and then they pick up property for 50 cents on the dollar and they award their friends. Newsom did it during the pandemic. If you're an apartment owner or a condo owner and you couldn't make your mortgage, but all your tenants didn't have to pay rent, state of California was first in line, first right of refusal, and then all their buddies. And I'll tell you, there's a, and I'm jumping around a little bit, but there's a nonprofit here in Watsonville. It's called Paro Valley Prevention and Student Assistance. So you go, what the hell is that? Well, they've got
0: Sounds good.
4: The classic house on East Lake, but then they got another property and they built a new building. It's like, what do you mean student assistance? What the hell are the schools for? I mean, what are we doing? And it's all nonprofit. It's all state, local money. They're not producing anything. It's like, what's going on? And, you know, this thing pops up, the Paro Valley student prevention. What do you mean prevention? So you can just make up a name, file the paperwork, and you say, oh, I'm here for prevention. Prevention mm-hmm. of what? And back to the education. Our kids, by the way, Mike, they love those jingles. Our kids know those old KSCO jingles by heart. Now, they're young adults now. Uh-huh. But when they were growing up, they would sing. I got a few of the girls are singers.
0: Wow.
4: And, yeah, so keep playing them.
0: Lots more. I should do a whole program with just nothing but the jingles, yeah. Including the ones we don't use very much. They're all great.
4: Mash it in with the old joke specials that your dad did with John Muth.
0: Wow.
4: But anyway, I know some of those are a little off.
0: No, we got them.
4: Yeah, I know. But anyhow, we as a people, me and my wife, our kids, our grandkids, now some have left to another state, but the ones that are here, they're in for the fight. They are not giving up. And you better fight them.
0: Well, they're young.
4: They will take your stuff. Oh, yeah, no, but they're fighters.
0: Yeah, good. That's wonderful. God bless. That's fantastic.
4: Yeah.
0: We're not going to fight. No, we're too old.
4: I know. You got a little fight, but you got to pick your battles. We all do, right?
0: My fight is limited to doing the Saturday special. And I shouldn't have to use the Saturday special to fight. I should use the Saturday special to have fun and create joy, not angst in our audience.
4: Well, this is informing people, and you're providing a service. So there's something good to it. And we missed Tom on the air. He was a great spokesman in the open.
0: Well, I heard him drop a hint earlier today that maybe he'll come back. Did I hear that right, Tom?
5: I don't mean to put you on the spot, but I think I heard that.
2: Yeah.
6: Here again, I want to hit some important points.
0: Okay.
6: A case could be made that the fire in Pacific Palisades in Malibu was arson. And I don't mean the homeless person who started the fire. I mean a carefully planned procedure that evolved over a couple of years where they knew the Olympics were going to come. They knew the World Cup was going to come. They knew all that real estate was going to double or triple in value. They're in the smart city mindset where they wanted to get rid of those single family homes and put in high density slave housing and basically own rows of huge high density condo complexes. So there was no water in two huge reservoirs. A lady paid $700,000 a year in charge of the water districts, and there's no water to the hydrants. A good portion of the fire trucks were not functioning. Newsom said fire trucks from Oregon couldn't come in because they had too much smog, as if the fire wasn't putting out smog.
4: You're right. How ridiculous you had, is that?
6: You had Karen Bass in the debate with Spencer Pratt specifically say that the reason the fire was so bad is that the winds were over 100 miles an hour. And Spencer Pratt definitively proved that was a lie, that the winds were 40 miles an hour. So all along you have evidence, and I'm not saying one thing or another, but people need to look into this. These people are crooks, and this fire is very, very, very suspicious, and it needs to be investigated.
4: Well, they walked away, Tom, the firefighters walked away from smoldering roots. They have
6: there you go.
4: Smoke coming out of the ground, and they walked away from
6: They were sent up in the hills. They were sent up in the hills to put out one of the fires that a homeless person started, and the fire guy said they put it out, and then they realized they hadn't put it out, and they told their superiors, the fire's not out, and the superiors said, oh, well, don't worry about that. It'll be fine.
4: Yeah. And, fortunately, they got video of the smoke coming out of the ground because the roots were on fire still, but... And it was probably started New Year's Eve of 24, December 31st, from fireworks. Who knows? It doesn't matter. It was up in the hills. They walked away from their main. What is the main job of firefighters? It's like put out fires, you know? And if your superior says don't do it, then you go back or you call the higher ups, you squawk. But too many people are cowards. We've raised a generation of cowards, and it's not good. I mean, look at our parents' generation were fighters. They were brave. Look what they did in World War II. They said, okay, we got to go. We got to go fight this crazy guy in Europe and then the Japanese. And they all in 4 or 5 years of their lives.
6: So
4: some
6: listen,
4: didn't come back. So anyhow.
6: Listen, if that was arson... And I'm not saying it was. I'm not saying it wasn't. One of the main proofs would be it would be based on a property theft, which means they wouldn't want to give permits to the people to rebuild. And what's been the main problem these people have had down there? No one will give them permits to rebuild. That makes it look very suspicious.
4: Yeah, that's the commie way.
0: Wow, I hadn't thought of that.
2: Yeah.
4: Yeah, no, they do it and they steal the property. Go look at, there was a law passed in California during the pandemic. It gave California the first right of refusal on any property that was foreclosed on because they couldn't pay the mortgage because good old Newsom said you didn't have to pay your rent. Okay, that whole thing was that event 201, MZ and Amy, go look it up. It was all telegraphed in September of 19. Event 201. I saw that. My wife found it. She downloaded it. I looked at that and I went, holy smokes, this is no. That's why I call it a plandemic. There's nothing accidental about it.
2: Yeah.
6: Well, The other thing is Spencer Pratt specifically mentioned there was a recording that made either Karen Bass or Rahman look very suspect. I don't know precisely what recording he's referring to, but there is a recording already floating around the internet where it's a recording of Karen Bass a couple days before the fire talking to one of her minions who decided to tell the press what the conversation was and had recorded it. And it's Karen Bass a couple days before the fire saying, great things are afoot. I can't tell you exactly what, but you need to lay low and take care of yourself the next few days. And that's an actual recording of Karen Bass.
4: Yeah, before
0: sort of reminds me of the recent...
4: That, right?
0: Reminds me of the recent recording of Gavin Newsom saying we do have a break the glass scenario.
6: There you go.
0: No one knows exactly what he means, but boy, he sure put that out, didn't he?
4: Yes, he said it. By the way, that recording that so they know when these offshore wind events, they call them Santa Anas because of the Santa Ana Canyon, and I grew up down there. Those winds can get to 80, 60 in the canyons, and then they fan out. They might be 100 miles over the High Sierra or the highest peaks, but they're not like down on the flat, but they're bad. I saw firefighters with their water from their fire hose going backwards. So it's intense, and they knew that weather event was coming. It was telegraphed. I knew it because I watched the weather.
5: So maybe they
4: conveniently got her out of the country and went to what, Uganda?
6: But Roy, you heard me specifically say that during the debate, Spencer Pratt definitively proved that the wind was not over 40 odd miles an hour because he brought out the actual weather reports from all over that area.
4: No, I understand. I understand. They were bad, and that's what it is, offshore wind event. But if they knew it was coming, and they're evil, and they like to start burn people's stuff to the ground so they can claim it later when people give up. A lot of those homeowners are in their 70s. They're not going to rebuild.
6: What about Lahaina?
4: Paradise.
6: Lahaina.
0: Haven't similar things happened in this county with the fires up of the last 10 years or so?
6: And up in the Santa Cruz Mountains.
0: Yeah.
6: And they won't give them permits either.
0: Bonnie Doon and places like that?
6: They won't give them permits. That's the most suspicious thing.
2: Mm-hmm.
6: The fact they won't give these fire victims permits is a smoking gun.
4: Yep. I'll let somebody else call in, but it's good talking to you, Tom. And
0: well, wait a minute.
4: Amy,
0: before you go, I want to find out what Robert in Boulder Creek wants to ask both of you, right? Or do you want to ask them something?
5: No, I was just going to mention that, well, first off, just a perspective thing. My ex-brother-in-law moved to Japan years ago, right? And then he recently had to come back a few years. He hasn't come back taking care of his mom. Mom eventually passed away, but he had to come back. And he said, and he would go back, and he'd come back. He says, each time he came back, he lives in San Jose, each time he came back, it got worse and worse and worse. And, you know, you sometimes don't gain a perspective, right, until you exit from the situation. And then you come back, you're able to go, whoa, it's gotten really bad. And he also mentioned that just the TV and the infighting and the fighting on TV is insane. And none of that happens in Japan. Japan's a culture that's more, I would say, around honor, right? There's a lot more. The culture's, it's probably more, respect and honor is huge, but it
7: Absolutely.
5: Just kind of makes you think about, you know, what is driving things. And you still got people that vote, you know, the Democrat, even after all this time. The guy out there in Maine, right, with the Nazi tattoo on his shirt, I think it was Bill Maher, talked about how, you know, bat crap crazy doesn't matter anymore. It doesn't matter to these people. They're going to keep voting for these people because it's not the other side. So the one thing I always want to say is the Democrats played the long game. I call this the long game. I use the example of baseball. Baseball many years ago realized that if they don't cater to the children, eventually the business is going to go away because people grow up and then they grow out of a love for baseball, right? Those Democrats did the same thing with the children, right? Many decades ago, they started the long game bashing the country, bashing everything the country did bad. Blah, blah, blah. It's been ingrained in the people, and they've grown to be adults. And they've been doing this for decades. Republicans are too far behind, and I don't know if they're ever going to catch up, to be perfectly honest. It's kind of terrifying.
4: Get rid of John Thune. Get the Save America Act through. That guy's an absolute blocker. Somebody asked about that earlier. There's your problem. The rhinos, they stick you in the back. Judas Iscariots. That's who they are.
5: Right. But,
4: Go join the freaking Democrats, John Thune from North Dakota or wherever you are from. Big dork. If I can use an ad hominem.
0: Yes, that's a good ad hominem to use on KSCO.
5: Yeah, the average voter, I just don't think is very educated. That's all.
4: But that's our fault. That's our fault as a nation.
5: Absolutely.
4: And it's our fault that we allowed lots and lots of illegals in. It's also our fault as a nation that we've aborted 70 million fellow citizens. Think about that.
5: And that's where the
4: primary execution in the womb. And then we bitch and moan about the illegals. Well, if some of these illegals weren't here, we wouldn't have an economy. That's just the reality. And I'm all for law and order and fixing the problem. But when you kill your baby in the womb, you're despising your creator and you're sowing disaster into your future.
5: Yeah, my brother-in-law did mention. My brother-in-law mentioned also in Japan. He said, "Yeah, there is an immigration problem, but they realized it and now they're stopping it." So there you go. See that? So there's just a It's just a different cultural. He basically says, oh, when he's here, he just can't. He's waiting, dying to go back. And I mean, you ask him, do you read Japanese? No, I don't. He's a white guy. But yeah, he said basically that, yeah, they realize there has been an immigration issue, right? But they realize it's now causing problems, so they're now scaling back.
4: Their challenge is they stopped having children, so they've had to bring people in from Indonesia and even Korea.
0: Amy knows all about that.
5: Uh-huh. And now, wait, is that Japan or China?
0: China.
2: Japan and China.
0: Japan also?
2: Very lack of a labor.
4: Yeah.
2: Because all people.
4: Right.
2: Oh. Yeah. They don't have a one child per family policy, but that's just stopping. They don't want to have big family. They don't want to get married.
4: And
2: they don't want to have kids.
4: Amy, think about this. The Communist Party in China bought into all the Margaret Sanger lies about eugenics. And they did it. And they did it to themselves. And the Frankfurt School fence, people like Marcuse or Tom knows his first name. I can't remember.
6: Herbert Marcuse.
4: Marcuse sowed absolute perversion and subversion into our culture. That's where critical theory came from. Mm-hmm. Now it's critical race theory, but they got people all mixed up about their sexuality, where you got doctors thinking sexual mutilation is the way to go. Now, thankfully, there's been a massive pushback. I mean, it's madness. No, let's trust the science. You're either XX or XY. You can't change it. Every cell in your body says that. And I know it's like in Santa Cruz, it's like a high crime to even mention this, but that's the truth. But these are madmen. You can go back to the Frankfurt School. You can go back to Marx, any number of these people. They sowed this destruction into our country 100 years ago, and it's gone to seed. It's grown. It's reseeded. And it's our job to push it and pull it out root branch.
0: Mm. Okay.
6: Well, let's be strategic in how that's done. Strip these nonprofits down to zero. Mm-hmm. Get rid of a lot of this property tax. Reduce the schools. Reduce the funding to the schools and keep a closer look on their curriculum.
0: You sound like
4: Give the money to the parents.
0: This would be a great talk radio program that would be well received in the state of Florida, Tim and Rory. But I don't think it's going to be.
6: But we need it here.
0: Yes, you think for sure. But I'm not holding my breath that it's going to be well received.
4: Well, it
6: doesn't make any difference.
4: We'll try again on the. Voucher, school voucher.
6: It has to be brought up repetitively.
0: Yeah, you're
6: why?
0: Right.
6: Why should these landowners pay $1,000-$2,000 a month for schools that are garbage? I mean, what's the point?
4: Yeah. Why do the 70% of the students going to San Diego State need remedial training in math and English? It's happening at Harvard. They're talking about bringing back SAT standards for Harvard. Because they got so many kids there that aren't educated.
0: They don't have the. When were those standards relaxed? I wasn't
2: no,
0: even aware.
2: No, you didn't know that lately they have the scandal. I mean, what I call scandal is that they claim that most students. I don't know how many percentage of us say they are disabled. You know that mentally or physically or something, so they get a different. They get benefits in Harvard.
4: Yeah,
2: they just can't people
0: quotas?
2: Can't believe it. What's happening?
0: Are you sure?
2: Just recently, this year. This year, they were saying, wow, you know, I never heard about that.
6: This is a philosophical problem that started about 100 years ago when John Dewey and other people financed a takeover of the education where they took the education away from a classical education system that was based on knowledge of ancient Greece and Rome and European history and knowledge of the Bible, knowledge of the Constitution, civics, all that sort of thing, and change it to turning students into robots or parrots where they constantly are chanting racism, sexism, homophobia, racism, sexism, and homophobia. So it's like turning children into little robots, like little transmitters for the professors and the teachers to constantly repeat this Marxist nonsense. It's not an education. Your friend, Dean McHenry said it perfectly. It's no longer an education. It's just turning students into little robots.
0: I need to find that quote and play it repeatedly on the at top of the hour. Each hour.
6: Yeah, please do. Yeah. That's a good idea, actually.
4: Your late friend, I called him the lovable Marxist, he used to come on the radio station and talk about it.
0: Who are you talking about?
4: Cool. And it begins with an R, was it? He's a professor
6: Michael Rodkin.
0: He
4: did his whole doctoral thesis on how to use the student population to change the politics of the local town. It's naked. It's in your grill what these people do.
6: Actually, anyone listening can go up to the library at the university and get Michael Rodkin, who was mayor of Santa Cruz, PhD thesis for the history of consciousness. Mm-hmm. It's called Race and Populism in Santa Cruz, and it's 400 pages of him bragging how him and his communist buddies took over Santa Cruz by creating nonprofits and stealing the money from the taxpayer and using that to create precinct worker operations with taxpayer money. It's got hundreds of quotes from Mao Zedong, Marx, Lenin, Antonio Gramsci, who's like their idol. And it's 400 pages of garbage, and basically,
0: Amy, you actually debated Mike Rodkin, on the Saturday special.
2: That's right?
0: Once on universal basic income, was it?
2: Yeah, the first time. Yeah,
0: okay.
2: The second time about communism, and then he said that you don't know anything about. He corrected me about the communism. Yeah, that's what he said. Remember?
4: What an arrogant.
2: Yeah. Say, what do you know about it? I say, I live in England.
4: Yeah. What do you know?
2: Yeah.
6: Well, because Rodkin and his buddies were the beneficiaries of setting up and stealing God knows how many millions of dollars from the Santa Cruz City Council. And then the county, they stole tens of millions more. I'd say they've stolen hundreds of millions of dollars.
0: In defense of Mike Rodkin, whom I've always liked personally, got a good sense of humor and so forth, and he always said yes whenever we invited him on KSU, unlike a lot of the other people, who think like him. They wouldn't give us the time of day.
2: The second one, right now, the current mayor also is talk about the homeless issue, remember?
0: Oh, Fred Keeley?
2: How can they all come in?
0: Well, I guess Fred Keeley is out now. Did Ryan?
2: He's out, I think, right?
0: Yeah, we have a new mayor now, right? Here in the city of Santa Cruz, I should know.
2: Is
0: that
2: a Republican?
0: Well, I don't know. Does anybody know?
2: Somebody said
0: I'm embarrassed.
2: Is that right?
0: Santa Cruz is our city of license, and I don't even know who the mayor is, who the current mayor is that was elected. Or maybe, I don't know.
6: The homeless scam has been one of their more clever theft mechanisms, and Spencer Pratt brought that up repeatedly in the Los Angeles election. They had set up these nonprofit operations to help the homeless people. That like $1 billion just disappeared. It came out to like $200,000 or $300,000 per homeless person. And then these news crews would go downtown to Skid Row and interview these homeless people. And the homeless people would brag about how they got $4 for voting for Karen Bass. And the next guy said, well, I got $5. And then another one said, I only got $2. I got cheated. Yeah. They were all being paid. It was just collecting homeless people that they'd give $2-3 to vote for their criminal politicians.
4: You're right. It's Fred Keeley, MZ, your current mayor.
2: Yeah.
4: His term expires in December. I cheated. I looked it up.
0: Okay.
2: Who is the current?
0: Fred Keeley.
2: Who is the one who will be coming?
0: Is it Ryan Coonerty who got a?
4: Yeah, let's see. Primary June 2nd. Ryan Coonerty leads with 48.4. Amy Chen Mills, no relation to Amy, 20%. Joy Schnedeldecker, boy, there's a mouthful. And Gillian Greensight and Chris Krohn.
0: Gillian was on yesterday. She was on with on the Bratton show yesterday.
2: Oh,
4: nice.
0: According to Dave, I was taking a nap, so I didn't get to hear it. But anyhow, I find myself taking more and more naps these days. That means I'm getting old.
4: Yes. You need to double up on the BTT, my friend. But
0: okay.
4: Anyway, I'm glad I didn't get Schnedeldecker is the last name. That'd be a mouthful. Just call me Schned. anyway, I'll stay on if you want. Otherwise,
0: yeah, I think you and there are actually a lot of people on, but I haven't officially, invited, so I don't feel guilty. I mean, people might think I'm.
4: I'll go. I'll get off. You guys.
0: No. I like this quality. I like this the line of discussion here because while you're on, I want to thank Gary Green who sent an email saying no reply from Koenig. MZ, I did not receive a reply, and this is from Gary Green, and he attached the letter that I'm going to read because it was very well written letter, not too long. It was sent to manu.koenig@santacruzcounty.us. KSCO is a valuable and unique resource for Santa Cruz County. It is appropriate for its contribution to the community to be encouraged as much as possible. It's very clear that KSCO's concrete pad, presently in dispute, was originally installed in good faith. Given the circumstances, it is appropriate for the county to resolve the dispute in a way that does the least damage to both KSCO and the surrounding environment. It's clear that accepting the pad as installed, rather than requiring its removal, with the unavoidable damage to the surrounding environment that removal would cause, is the best possible outcome. It would also be helpful if the permitting process for KSCO's walkways to the antennas was concluded as soon as possible. Now, let's see. The storm that knocked out, that did tremendous damage, over $1 million, I understand, of damages to our wharfs that serve our towers.
2: 3 years ago?
0: Was in January of 2023, so it's almost 3.5 years ago.
2: Wow.
0: Okay, it's the same storm that knocked out the Capitola Wharf, which was rebuilt and completed probably 1.5 to 2 years ago. You know,
4: and we're still hung up,
0: and by the grace of God, the storm that did tremendous damage to two of our three wharfs. Did not do enough damage to knock us off the air altogether. Thank God.
4: Amazing.
0: Yeah, but we are hanging by a thread. I mean, I'm not exaggerating. We are hanging by a thread, and by delaying us more and more and more, you know, the thread will snap. I think one of these
2: because
0: days.
2: They don't give it the permit or what? To repair that.
0: Well, that's a different thing. They're two separate issues, actually.
2: Mm-hmm.
0: You know, one I believe has nothing or should have nothing to do with the other. Maybe it does.
2: Mm-hmm.
0: I just don't know. But thank you to Gary Green for writing that wonderfully worded letter.
4: Yeah.
0: And there were a number of others that I got copies
4: of. Well, what happened to Koenig, the supervisor? He needs to respond to his constituent. What the heck?
2: I would
4: call and bang on their door, mm-hmm. send that letter multiple times, call the office, say, hey, respond to me.
2: Mm-hmm.
4: What's going on, Koenig?
0: Because you asked Manu Koenig. Manu is his first name. Koenig is his last name. Amy, you asked the question of the listeners to please let us know if anyone who sent
2: any
0: a letter
2: response.
0: Got a response to the letter. And
2: mm-hmm.
0: Gary Green sent an email saying, I didn't get a response.
2: Uh-huh.
0: And he included his letter, you know.
2: Other people, too, because I had more than a dozen people send it.
0: Right.
2: So I don't know. You think it's possible they just shut down, don't receive anything, just blocked?
0: I don't know.
2: I
0: should read this email from Kathy the Troll about the lagoon. Hi, Michael and Amy.
4: Kathy.
0: I've been wondering about Neary Lagoon in Santa Cruz, which is a protected wildlife refuge. Has it got any encroachment issues? They built the sewage treatment plant pretty close. And there's also housing nearby. I'm no expert, and I don't know anything about it, but like Tucker, I'm just asking questions. And I've always thought that we aren't going to survive in this country. That's what it says. In this country, we have to wake the sane Democrats that are out there, but have been gaslighted by the mainstream media for decades. I don't know how we wake them, because they're really hard to talk to, but surely there's some way to get through to them. And it's signed Kathy the Angry Troll.
4: Interesting. Here's another double standard, MZ and Amy and Tom Quinn. Look at the two rivers in Pajaro, in Santa Cruz County.
0: Yeah.
4: The Pajaro River and the San Lorenzo. I challenge anybody, drive over the bridge from Pajaro to Watsonville and look towards the ocean. And what do you see? You see the tops of trees.
0: Yeah, yeah. There's no waterway. Are they still preventing that from being cleared?
4: Well, they won't manage the cottonwoods and the willows. They call it, you know, a riparian sanctuary, whatever. It hasn't been cleared since the 95 flood, so it's gone on for 30 years uncontrolled. But if you drive over the bridge on Highway 1 going into Santa Cruz and you look left, you could see the boardwalk. You might see some willows, and they keep it thinned out. They don't let cottonwoods grow between the bridge and the mouth of the San Lorenzo River. Why? Because if they let that thing get choked with cottonwood trees, willows, and it eroded and damaged the levee like it did in Watsonville 3 years ago and flooded people out, it would flood downtown Santa Cruz. So it's a double standard. What's the difference between the San Lorenzo going to the ocean and the Pajaro River? You have to manage it. The Pajaro River levee system was put in the early 40s. It has to be managed. And now they're going to do some widening. They're going to take up 100 acres of farmland and widen the river. So it's just going to get more choked full of trees and willows and whatnot. So this is environmental insanity. It's all part of the Marxist plan to grind us down. What was it? Cloward and Piven, the professors?
6: Cloven and Priven. Cloven and Priven.
4: Not Cloven. It was a husband-wife team of PhDs at Columbia. Cloward. I'm pretty sure
6: Cloward. There you go.
4: But anyway, they said, bring it all down, man. Break the system and then rebuild it in your image, i.e. a Marxist image. They opened
6: Let's clarify what they said. It was basically, using very academic language, steal all the welfare money until the government collapses.
4: Okay, there you go. It's more succinct. But break the system by overwhelming the system. Use the system against itself. And that's what they're doing with the, look at the homeless industrial complex. Those people need to be put in treatment centers. You suspend their right to do whatever they want. If you're going to live in squalor on the most expensive real estate in the world, you're not doing that. You're going to go to a treatment center out in the Mojave Desert. And we'll put some air conditioners out there. Or we can give you a bus ticket and $1,000. You go back to your home state. What do you want to do? You could clean the homeless thing up so fast. And they're building, Jack, this little Presbyterian church in Wattsville. They built a bunch of little homeless units. The unhoused, excuse me. And there's some kind of the wife was on the city council, or the pastor, or the other way around. I forget how it went. But there's a lot of grift and graft everywhere.
6: They've managed to turn the homeless thing into one of their big grift operations. Because I'm almost 80. When I was a kid, there was never any problem with homeless. They were, to summarize what you just said, they were given three options. You either get out of town, or we take you to jail, or you go to rehab. And the whole thing's resolved in a few minutes. This whole thing of it letting drag on like a festering sore has to be done on purpose so they can steal all the money with the nonprofits.
4: Yep. Tom, you sound good for being almost 80. Good for you. You taking your BTT?
6: Yeah, sure.
4: You taking your BTT, Tom? Come on. Hey, we got to do an ad for the station. Anybody call in with some testimonials on how their life changed with the BTT?
0: Wow.
4: I talk to people all the time, and they say, man, I got a shot of energy. I feel so much better. I've got a friend, a dear friend, and he's had some brain issues, but he's doing better. You know, like with seizures, he's doing better. But his kids are taking it, and his daughter-in-law. And they're like, they won't stop. They said, oh, my gosh. And these are... they're in their late 20s, early 30s. They said, oh, my gosh, I feel so much better. This is like 2-3 years ago, and they started taking it.
0: Okay.
4: Any other testimonials out there?
0: Call well, maybe. I mean...
4: 479-1080.
0: 479-1080. Yeah, let's see. We've only got 2 or 3 minutes left for this hour, but let's see if we can get a call in here. Alec, you're on with Rory and Tom and Amy and poor old MZ.
7: Hey,
4: beleaguered.
7: Hey, MZ, thanks for taking my call. Hi to everyone. I called on the Manhattan update to bolster your case for the county. I would be curious to know if they could show that the library followed all of the same processes because when I was a kid, I used to go to the East Cliff Library when it was in the shopping center all the time. It was fabulous. It was huge. It was packed, and I mean, it's like not even like the county like red tagged it and knocked it down. Like they put a discount grocery store in there, and then they randomly just decided to build right next to the lagoon and right next to you, like right out of whole cloth.
0: Yeah. Oh, so yeah. Good I'm, point.
7: Good point.
0: Yeah. Okay, well, I think we're going to have plenty of time to collect this kind of stuff, but I've told the story on the radio a number of times. Back in the late 80s, like 1988, I was doing a show on KSCO before I owned the station and had long since given up on the dream of ever owning it because the price had gone into the millions by then, you know. And but I had made friends with the current owner, J.J. Jeffrey of KSCO, and I said, you know, you should make this a talk radio station. It was various music formats that they kept switching. And I said, do at least a talk show. He says, well, why don't you do it for us? And I said, yeah, we could do it on the planning department in both the city and the county. So we did a program called Citizens for Planning Reform Talk Show. It was on Monday nights from 6 to 8 p.m. And it was a catharsis for people anybody who had ever had an experience back then with the city or county of Santa Cruz planning departments would call with their horror stories. We invited people with positive stories too, but there were none. Nobody had a positive story. They were only negative ones. And they said, we love what you're doing. Here's some money. They kept throwing money at us, you know, for a fund to reform the planning department. And what happened? It was during that show that I heard rumblings that the radio station was going to be for sale. And I said, is this true? And they said, yeah. And does it involve real estate? I said, yeah, as a matter of fact, it does. And one thing led to another, and here we are. So out of everything bad comes something good, as our friend Gary, you know, says, Amy, right? So that's a good thing that's come out of this, is that KSCO for the last 35 plus years has come to exist. Mm-hmm. But maybe we should reinstate the Citizens for Planning Reform that KSCO,
2: yeah.
0: I could get behind that, and I'll bet people would get behind that too. Anyhow, well, it looks like we got another hour ahead of us. I want to thank Tom and Rory and anybody who's still on. We can see what happens. We don't know. I've got some things that I want to do next hour. So we may or may not get to phone calls, but we are very close to the end of the show. And Tom and Eileen will hold Tom and Rory will hold you over if you want. KSCO Santa Cruz.

0: stay in Switzerland, but its fate is now uncertain with conflicting information from the US, Iran, and Pakistan. President Donald Trump signed a physical copy of the agreement on Wednesday at Versailles, while Iranian state TV aired photos on Thursday of President Masoud Pezeshkian signing the deal in Tehran. I'm Karen Shamas.
1: Ukraine has really taken a lot of hard hits from Moscow in the last 5 years, but they keep fighting back. Ukraine overnight hitting a major Moscow oil refinery, and that for the second time in 1 week. Kremlin says this is one of Ukraine's biggest drone attacks since Russia started the war. In the meantime, the Russian Defense Ministry now claims its air defense has shot down more than 550 Ukrainian drones overnight. Top college football executives are meeting now to hash out more details about that sport's next playoff expansion. Gethin Kulbaugh has the latest.
2: Rich Clark, the executive director of the college football playoff, said the meetings between commissioners and a few others were, quote, very healthy, end quote, but didn't lead to anything concrete. They will keep studying the impact that expanding the playoff from 12 to 16 or 24 teams could have on venues, the schedule, and the future of now imperiled conference title games. Another meeting is slated for September. I'm Gethin Kulbaugh.
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1: Well, in New York, attorneys for Luigi Mangione are now reversing course that on plans to use a psychiatric defense in the UnitedHealthcare murder trial, as was reported earlier in the week.
4: Mangione has pled not guilty to the 2024 shooting of UnitedHealthcare CEO Brian Thompson. The switch comes just a day after his lawyers told Judge Gregory Caro they plan to argue the 28-year-old was suffering from extreme emotional disturbance at the time. The defense lawyers were facing a Thursday deadline to provide prosecutors with information to support the emotional disturbance claim. That defense is not the same as not guilty by reason of insanity, but if jurors had accepted it, it could have led to less time in prison. Mangione's state trial is scheduled to start September 8th. I'm Jennifer King.
1: On Wall Street, it was a day of mixed trading, but a good day for the Dow, up more than 300 points. Breaking news and analysis, townhall.com. In New York, the death of a teenager in Central Park has intensified calls to ban the horse-drawn carriages that have been around the Big Apple for 150 years. The accident Wednesday when a horse bolted from its driver. The father of the teenager says that his son jumped out trying to save his mother after she fell underneath the carriage. In the meantime, the Transport Workers Union confirming the driver has been suspended and the horse in question has now been officially retired. Also from New York, but on a much happier note, the Knicks celebrating their first NBA championship now in 53 years. A ticker tape parade through the streets of Manhattan. MVP Jalen Brunson hoisted the trophy toward the crowd, so many of them had a chance to touch it. More on these stories, townhall.com.
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0: From the City of Angels near the Pacific Ocean, good morning, good evening, wherever you may be across the nation, around the world. I'm George Norrie, and this is Coast to Coast AM. Remember Father's Day this Sunday, folks. Later tonight, a palm reader tells our future. Before we get going into today's program, I have a very brief announcement. After close to 30 years, one of our producers, Stephanie Smith, is retiring. She spent years working on Coast to Coast and did a tireless job for us, making my job much easier. Stephanie, enjoy the second facet of your life, and thank you for everything you did. Here's what's happening. Iranian Parliament Speaker and lead negotiator said that Tehran would closely follow Supreme Leader Khamenei's guidance in implementing the new U.S.-Iran agreement. Mohammad Ghaflar also warned of a strong response to any violations of the Memorandum of Understanding. With more on what's going on with us, here's Tom Danheiser. Hi, Tom.
1: U.S. Vice President J.D. Vance says the 60-day period to reach a final deal is underway, and each side is honoring its commitments so far. The initial agreement has been signed, which kicks off a 60-day period of negotiations on a final deal to end the war. Iran's Supreme Leader Ayatollah Mujtaba Khamenei said in a statement that he authorized the signing despite holding a different view. U.S. officials saying the U.S. and Iran have been working on laying out secret proposals for implementing the 14 points that were signed this week, including details on how to address the future of Iran's nuclear program. Meanwhile, Vice President Vance also criticized Israeli operations in Lebanon, saying they've sometimes gotten in the way of negotiations. In response to reports of Israeli displeasure with the agreement, he said, "If I was in the cabinet of the Israeli government, I might not be attacking the only powerful ally that I have anywhere left in the entire world." And according to Iranian state media, Iran's National Security Council said it has a plan for a reciprocal response if the U.S. violates the peace agreement. The statement, reported by the Islamic Republic of Iran Broadcasting, said the National Security Council will not rest until the full rights of the Iranian nation have been restored. The statement further warned that should any deviation or violation occur on the part of the United States, a reciprocal response will be carried out in accordance with a predetermined plan. George?
0: Tom, thank you for the weeks of reports on this incredible situation, and I have a feeling we'll have some more weeks to go. Ukraine launched one of its largest drone attacks on Moscow since the start of Russia's full-scale invasion, striking a major oil refinery in the Russian capital and sending thick black smoke over parts of the city. Waymo is recalling almost 3,900 robo-taxis in the U.S. to fix software issues after some cars drove into freeway construction zones, according to notices filed with the NTSB. More than 500,000 packages of macaroni and cheese sold at Aldi stores nationwide have been recalled because they may contain undeclared soy lecithin, a soy-derived ingredient that can pose a risk to people with soy allergies or sensitivities. Food safety coach Jeff Nelkin with us here. Jeff, this is serious stuff, isn't it?
2: Well, for the people that are sensitive to the soy lecithin, it is. Again, the variation. Soy lecithin is used for, in food preparation, the emulsification, texture, mouthfeel, stabilization, shelf life. So it's something that we use, very delicately. And some people are very sensitive to this version of soy, so that if you have a soy allergy, you want to pay attention and see, it may change periodically. People with severe food allergies react in different ways, and even to the smallest exposures. And some examples might be on the skin, itching and flushing, GI symptoms, stomach cramps, respiratory, runny nose, sneezing, wheezing, cardiovascular system, dizziness, and low blood pressure. So you can see that there are quite a variety of symptoms, and it's very sensitive. So it was something that was left off on the labeling. So we want, people to be aware. And if anybody feels they have a concern, to contact the Aldi that they purchased the product from, and they will give you further details.
0: Great. Thank you, Jeff. Jeff's website, NelkinFoodSafetyCoach.com. Juneteenth, celebrated on June 19th, tomorrow, marks the day in 1865 when enslaved African Americans in Galveston, Texas, finally received word of their freedom. More than 2 years after the Emancipation Proclamation, it became an official U.S. federal holiday back in 2021 to commemorate the end of slavery and to serve as a national day of education and reflection. Here's Colonel Kevin Randall with his weekly report on what's going on in the skies. Hi, Kevin. What do you got for us?
3: Well, good evening, George.
0: Hi, buddy.
3: Less than 2 weeks ago, the IAA SETI committee announced new rules concerning the detection of an extraterrestrial intelligence. This is about the discovery made by radio astronomy as opposed to a landing of an alien craft in Washington, D.C. Professor Michael Garrett of the Sir Bernard Lowell Chair of Astrophysics presided over the effort to update the, and I quote, post-detection protocols, end quote, used by researchers involved in SETI. Those were formally ratified by the International Academy of Astronomics, the IAA. In the past, SETI searched for radio signals around what they deemed the waterhole frequency. They theorized that an advanced civilization would be listening and broadcasting around that specific frequency, akin to animals gathering around a waterhole. Scientists now investigate the entire electromagnetic spectrum, including excess infrared heat signatures from megastructures, optical laser emission, and even multi-messenger signals. Under the revised protocols, no public announcement would be made until the signal or artifact had been authenticated by independent organizations using a variety of instrumentation. While the protocols outline how to share news of the discovery, they remain firm on one critical restriction. No reply would be sent until all nations have had the chance to review the situation using the UN as one of the conduits for that consultation. What wasn't addressed is that any response could take years or decades to reach the alien civilization, depending on the distance from Earth, and their response to us would take just as long. A civilization 100 light years away from Earth means the round trip could be centuries in the making. Those who detected the signal would be long gone before any reply could be received. This means the mutual or the initial response to the discovery here on Earth might be a radical change in science and religion or a possible panic, but it would evaporate as it becomes clear that no one alive when the signal was detected would be alive when the response could be expected. Moving on to the latest data dump, we learned the FBI agents were not merely reviewing reports of UAP, but they were involved in active field investigations that included direct observations of unidentified objects in the field. Again, this revelation was something known inside the UFO community for decades. George Eberhardt reports that he has added the files from all three of these data dumps to the UFO timeline posted on the QFOS website. He thought it might be useful to extract all the entries with pursuit links and separate them out so that interested ufologists could consult them in a systematic way. He said, and I quote, "The file is still somewhat scary long at 68 pages, but it's manageable. All the released files from 1944 to 2026 are included here," end quote. And in the most recent dump, the FBI records about orb sightings between October of 2024 and June 2025 were part of that. There were dozens of witnesses. One of them was a former Army intelligence officer who described creamy white iridescent-shaped object hovering what he said was over the mountains and covered with fish-like scales. The object hovered while the panels appeared to move in waves until the UFO suddenly vanished. Other witnesses estimated the object had hovered between 300 to 500 feet above Cheyenne Mountain near Colorado Springs until it disappeared. Pentagon investigators concluded they were seeing sunlight reflecting off the snow on the mountains. Interestingly, Arrow labeled the explanation as low reliability. And finally, we have Eric Weinstein, who holds a PhD in mathematical physics from Harvard, recently describing David Grush as the crash retrieval whistleblower as possessing, and I quote, an incredibly powerful mind for detail, end quote. These comments come shortly after Grush appeared on Capitol Hill alongside bipartisan group of lawmakers advocating for greater transparency and declassification of UAP-related records. Grush's allegations regarding hidden UAP programs remain controversial and publicly unverified, but they continue to attract attention from journalists, lawmakers, scientists, and public individuals alike. And that's it for tonight, George.
0: Great. Thank you, Kevin. Appreciate it. Grush is going to be an American hero as far as I'm concerned. Back many years ago, Whitley Strieber wrote a book called Transformation, in addition to a number of other books he's written. He's updated it, Transformation 2026, about the extraterrestrial presence. He's next on Coast to Coast AM. Do you really want another summer like last summer, barely sleeping because you were too hot at night? 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

0: Japan. Welcome back to Coast to Coast. George Norrie with you. Whitley Strieber back with us, author of a number of books, including Communion, one of the most iconic books in the literature of the unexplained and best-selling nonfiction book on UFO-related subjects in history. He's the author of more than 40 other books, including The Wolfen, The Hunger, Superstorm, and All Like Communion, turned into films. We're going to talk about his latest book tonight. Whitley, welcome back, my friend. How have you been?
1: Well, I've been pretty good. It's great to be back.
0: And I've got to say something. I want to thank you for being one of the first to be interviewed for an upcoming television show we're going to be doing called Strange Universe. We don't have start dates yet, but we'll let the world know when and where. But you did a great job for us.
1: Well, thank you very much, George. I enjoyed it. It was a good interview. You always do a good interview.
0: It was fun. You wrote the original Transformation back around 1989 or so, didn't you?
1: Yeah, well, I published it in 1988. Yes, and it was about, basically what happened was I went out, you know, I had that abduction experience in December of 1985, and by about March, we were pretty sure it had been a real thing of some kind. Like, I've never been sure exactly who they were, but they sure weren't us. That was clear.
0: Right.
1: And I thought to myself, well, it happened in the woods. Why don't we go back out there and see if they'll come back? Because, you know, it was terribly scary what happened to me. And obviously I'd been injured, and it's clear that there was an element of danger. But at the same time, I mean, good Lord, they were real. And they weren't us. They weren't human. I was just, I was amazed. And my curiosity overcame my fear. And so we decided, Ann and I, that going out there would make some sense. 11 o'clock came to one night. And I said to her, well, let's go. She said, you go. I'm not going. I said, well, why not? And she said, well, I've got a little boy in the other room asleep. I'm not leaving the house. It took me about a week to finally get up the guts to get as far as the place that they had taken me from originally. And it was hard. It was very hard. It was terribly frightening. But I did it anyway, and the reason is I'm the kind of person who's, first, I'm stubborn as a mule, and second, my curiosity is stronger than my fear unless I am obviously face to face with something extremely dangerous. And then I'm still here because I'm stupid, but I'm not that stupid. Anyway, I started going out in the woods, and I finally made it down there one night, and I stood there, the beautiful evening night, about 11:30 at that point. Nothing wrong. The woods were quiet and deep and beautiful. And I thought, what are you doing here? What is this crazy thing? Is this even real? And so I turned around, and I went back to the house and went to bed.
0: Did you feel foolish?
1: Yeah, a little bit foolish, but also sort of a sense of triumph, because after all, I was injured. I mean, the doctor was telling me I was physically injured, so I knew something had happened.
0: Right.
1: And I'd been hypnotized by Dr. Donald Klein, and I was pretty sure that Bud Hopkins was right and they were not human beings. Dr. Klein and I started out with the assumption that they were people in masks and I'd been assaulted. And it turned out that was not the case. And it was, anyway, but 5 nights after I went out, they showed up at the house.
0: These entities came to your house.
1: Absolutely. They sure did. I was sitting in the living room reading. And my cats were lined up on the back of the couch asleep, which is a place they like to go sleep because the cabin was heated only by a wood stove, and it was quite cold, and cats are cold-natured, so they, you know, like to be as high as they can. So they were there. And suddenly, these 9 knocks came on the side of the house up about, easily 30 feet from the ground.
0: Knocks like let me in or just knocks to get your attention? What do you think they were?
1: Well, it felt like kind of both. And they scared the cats unbelievably. The cats puffed up. They looked like a couple of caterpillars. Their eyes were wide and their tails were huge. And the 9 knocks came in 3 groups of 3. And then there was a kind of double tap, like, okay, we're done. And I sat there during the time of the 9 knocks thinking, they're asking me to come out, or they're asking me to open the door. But I don't think I'm going to do that because those cats are too scared. And maybe they have more sensitive awareness than I do. You know, maybe their ears are hearing things.
0: Were you peeking through the window or anything like that?
1: No, I didn't move. I was frozen. I couldn't move. I wasn't hypnotized or anything. I was just not. It was too quick. I didn't jump up or anything. I just was there.
0: Just like paralysis, almost.
1: Not exactly paralysis. It's just it only lasted a few seconds, and I didn't have time to move. I was listening, really. I did get up a few seconds after the double tap. Yeah, I certainly did. But that began a relationship that still goes on to this day.
0: They put an implant in your ear, didn't they?
1: Well, someone did. 2 people came into the house and did that. And incidentally, the implant I believe to be the only provably anomalous object in a human being, at least in the public space. And I say provably because there's a video of it, of the attempt to remove it, in which both my wife and the doctor observe it moving down from the top of my ear, where it is now, into my earlobe on its own, under the skin. And that proves it's anomalous right there. There's 2 people are witnessing it, one of them a medical professional.
0: I went to an operation once, Woodley, and watched the late Roger Lear trying to perform the same kind of operation and removal on a lady who had an implant in her facial cheek. And every time he tried to get it with tweezers, it would move. And we could
1: exactly
0: see it on video. It was unbelievable.
1: And the only reason we ignore this is because the government and the general media, not coast to coast certainly, are constantly putting out the message that this is not anything of any importance. We're talking about something that goes into people that can't be explained and that can do that, can move around under the skin. And not only that, the ones that Roger would take out were encapsulated in epidermis, but they were inside deep muscle tissue.
0: Woodley, we're going to take a short break and come back and talk about your new book, Transformation 2026, and why you updated it and what it means to all of us when we come right back on Coast to Coast AM.
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1: And I wanted to talk to you anyway about the UFO reports, what you think of them.
2: The best thing about it is it's really exciting. We got complete vindication because basically what happened was is the government admitted that we don't know what these spots, these objects, these bright lights are, but basically you can help the government because the thing we're finding out is government's not that bright and they need our help. So that's where Coast to Coast AM comes in and George Norrie comes in. Because you're going to have people on here that will give the government investigators an idea where to look, how to look, and what to look for. So it really does a lot of validation of the history of this show, and this is a huge step forward to getting to the truth, because for the first time, we have the U.S. government admitting that there's something to this, really admitting there's something to this, and that's the big step for all of us.
3: 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It might surprise you to learn how much passengers win or lose in the onboard casino may determine whether or not the cruise is profitable. I'm Rudy Maxa with today's Travel Minute from Rudy Maxa's World. 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They want to put heads in beds because they have a secret. They often make their money on the ancillary stuff. Don Hanrahan, CEO of Celebrity Cruises, says 30% of the company's revenue comes from onboard spending, which is why cruise lines are increasing the size of their casinos, building big onboard shopping malls, and adding fancy restaurants where passengers pay a surcharge of as much as $30 a head to dine. 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Not anymore. So consider that price to take a cruise just the beginning of what you'll spend. 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
1: It's time to congratulate you for your efforts to get UFO UAP disclosure. 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
4: 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And ultimately, we got disclosure. And you're here to see it, and so am I.
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1: We'll take your calls next hour with Woodley Strieber as we talk about Transformation 2026, a fascinating subject indeed. The Paranormal Podcast Network keeps cruising along. I hope you have listened to it. 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Or if you're on the iHeartRadio app, just look for the Coast to Coast or the Paranormal Podcast Network. One of the great podcasts is Beyond Contact by Captain Ron. Captain Ron, my friend, you got a new show coming out tomorrow, don't you?
2: Yes, George, we do. We have Scott Guerin on, and he's a guy who had an extraordinary career with the State Department. He's a former U.S. Air Force Special Ops pararescue jumper, and he had several UAP sightings, including a really interesting one, George, which was a very long, close-range daylight sighting of a very unique object that he said did not behave like any conventional aircraft he's seen. It exhibited these weird characteristics like morphing, silent hovering, and did instantaneous acceleration. He said it had maneuverability well beyond known aerospace capabilities.
1: I was at Contact in the Desert a few weeks ago, as you were, and people were abuzz about the Beyond Contact work you're doing. They love it.
2: I was amazed. It was very overwhelming for me, and I really enjoyed it. It's really nice to meet people in person, as you know, George.
1: Great. Thanks. Keep putting up with the great job you're doing, Captain Ron. And, of course, if you want to lose some weight without the pain, here's something for you.
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0: And welcome back to Coast. George Norrie with you, Whitley Schuber with us. And Whitley, happy birthday. You had a few days ago, huh? Unmute yourself, Whitley. Nope, I don't hear him. Donna?
1: I'm sorry.
0: There you go. There you go.
1: Yeah, it's the mute button jumped around on me. Yeah, I had a birthday a few days ago. I don't think much about birthdays, frankly. I'm too busy. So.
0: And Arts was yesterday.
1: Yeah, that's right. We used to celebrate our birthdays together quite often.
0: Give us a synopsis of the initial transformation book and then tell us about the 2026 update.
1: Well, the initial book, basically what happened was after the night I was just describing, they started to come to the house regularly and a lot. And they weren't, I wish I could say, well, they sat down across the table from us, but that's not what happened at all. They would be there, though, and they would come in different ways. And Anne said, well, you know, let's invite people up and see if they still come. And they did. They came to a lot of our friends, and it became a remarkable place because, I mean, here it was just a bunch of ordinary American people coming to this little cabin and meeting with aliens in the middle of the night.
0: Did they see them? Did your friends see them?
1: Oh, yeah. One friend, Raven Dana, has talked about it on the air many times, and another friend, Lori Barnes, also used to talk about it. She's passed on. And they left detailed descriptions of what they saw. And Raven was in bed one night, and we had gone out in the woods and together and taken a walk, the group of us and so forth. And Anne had said they would come that night. And that was because Lori had an experience on the road in front of the cabin. She had been walking up the road, and suddenly there was her brother who she had disappeared 20 years before, and the FBI had given up on finding him. And there he stood. And she said, oh, my God, I'm so glad to see you. Come down to the cabin and meet my friends. And he smiled at her and said, I just want you to know I'm all right. And then he kind of floated off into the woods and disappeared. She came staggering back to the cabin, wide-eyed, I can tell you. And Anne, after hearing the story, said to me quietly, they'll show up tonight. And there was a connection, and is a connection, that we don't understand between what looked to us like aliens and the human dead.
0: Did they?
1: Anne understood probably better than anybody.
0: Did they shapeshift him?
1: I don't know. That's exactly what we don't know. I have no idea. But it feels like it. Anyway, that night, Raven woke up because she felt movement in the room, or she felt something on the bed, rather, excuse me. And she opened her eyes, and there was what she thought at first was a raccoon. But then she thought, no, the windows are screwed shut. The screens were screwed shut. I was not keen on them. I was very security conscious. And so then she realizes, my God, it's one of them. And she reaches her hand out, and it reaches its hand out, and it lays its hand in her hand. And there's this energy that goes through her whole body, not unpleasant, just sort of beautiful electricity. And then it communicates to her, oh, and she sees an eye of Horus above the bed. an Egyptian symbol, and it communicates to her, what would you like me to do? Now, outside the room, there's a low-light camera pointing down the corridor. In the living room is a filmmaker and his wife asleep on the fold-out bed. And down the hall are two other women, Laurie Barnes and another woman in the guest rooms. One in the guest room. The being goes into the guest room and wakes them up. And they both sit up and they see it. And it holds out its hands. It's clearly alive. It's about 3.5 feet tall, they said. And then it just disappears. And of course, the next morning, we're all excited because we think it walked down the hall. Therefore, we probably have it on video. There was not a trace of it on the video.
0: Nothing.
1: But what we didn't know was it was still in the house. The following happened. At dawn, just before dawn, my son and I, who were camping out in the woods, because the house was full, the two women, Laurie and the other woman, were in the guest room. And the house was full. So we were camping out. And by that time, I had a level of confidence about the visitors that maybe I shouldn't have had. I don't know, but I didn't feel uncomfortable camping out. Let me put it that way.
0: Most people would be scared to death, Whitley.
1: Well, most people would have, but I was scared the night they knocked on the side of the house. That's true.
0: Right.
1: But mostly, you know, I was pretty sure we were safe. I wasn't getting the feeling that there was any menace in this at all. So anyway, we're walking up to the house, and suddenly we see a sort of translucent figure come out of the front door onto the front porch of the house, run down the porch toward us, move down in front of us over across the deck, go out into the backyard, and then move into the woods at a high rate of speed, racing through the woods among the trees, moving so quickly that it was hard to believe anything could move that fast and avoid the tree trunks, but it did. We rush into the house, and the filmmaker and his wife are on their feet, because they thought the bed was on fire.
0: Oh,
1: they were hit by a wave of tremendous, really extraordinary heat that terrified them, and thought the bed had burst into flames. A scientist later explained what probably had happened here. This entity was using something that could bend light around it so that you couldn't see it, even though it was right there. And it had lingered in the house all night until dawn came and my son and I started to come up to the house, and it realized it might be trapped in the house. And in order to move, it apparently had to release some of the heat that would have built up because of the whatever was causing the gravity, the light to bend. And that was the heat Drew and his wife felt. But it didn't release all of it. It only released enough to make it look translucent. We could just barely see it. And that's the sort of thing that would happen. A lot of things like that happened. It was a quite incredible time.
0: And it's still ongoing, isn't it?
1: Oh, yeah. And then I would go on TV a few days later and be scoffed at. It was really fascinating. What an unusual way to live. To have things happen to you that were so wonderful and so beyond anything we could understand.
0: And real.
1: And real, totally real, with all kinds of witnesses. Like, Transformation, the original book, failed. And it failed because in those days, books started out on the West Coast, in Los Angeles and San Francisco, especially L.A.
0: And they either
1: the
0: made
1: book
0: it
1: began to sell in L.A. It would sell all across the country.
0: That's right. If it didn't, it didn't.
1: And what happened was an awful review appeared in the L.A. Times, and they put it on their fiction list instead of their nonfiction list. And it was called just a lot of very ugly words. And they did everything they could to crush that book.
0: And this came out a couple of years after Communion came out, right?
1: Yeah, about 18 months after Communion, because this extraordinary stuff happened. It started happening before Communion was even published. And I felt like, I always felt like, what if a car runs over you tomorrow? Then all of this amazing stuff never gets out. And I thought, it has to get out. I have to do this. And it was a disaster. It was just, the book was a disaster because of what happened, starting with the LA Times, and of course a lot of other papers did the same thing to it. And the world was not ready for this kind of experience. And, you know, but I have to say, they were much more open-minded with Communion. The New York Times actually gave Communion a nice review. They may have reviewed Transformation, I don't remember, but eventually they just stopped reviewing my books altogether.
0: Did the movie that came out in, 1989 help?
1: No. The movie was only in the theaters for 7 days. Then the distributor of the movie went bankrupt, and it was pulled from the theaters because they weren't paying the fees to the theaters.
0: Oh, jeez.
1: And so it wasn't ever seen by many people. I think you can still catch it on Amazon, you get a DVD of it. I don't think it's streaming anywhere because there's legal problems with it. I own it outright.
0: I think I saw it on one of the networks on television, didn't I?
1: That might have been the case, but whenever it's shown, it's always shown, I believe, illegally. That's what my lawyers tell me. And they don't know that, though, and I guess I'm just not interested in fighting in it anymore. I've fought enough.
0: What got you to do the Transformation 2026?
1: Well,
0: the update.
1: I understood about a year ago that Trump was going to start a real disclosure process. And I was thinking, if that happens, according to what I understand from my long relationship with the visitors, it may lead to their appearing in more people's lives if things go right. And I thought to myself, well, people didn't get the benefit of this story because it's an important story. People need to know this, what it was like for an ordinary family to actually interact with these beings, which we did, and so did our animals. And, you know, what was that like? And you know, the book was crushed earlier. It was totally crushed, so not many people read it. And I decided I would update it in detail. It's about more than a third longer than it was, because there's a lot of updating in it that goes into all kinds of things I've learned since then about the nature of the experience and what it means. And I discovered a letter that my son had written the night after his own abduction, that he wrote and gave to his mother, that I didn't think she'd saved. And about 7 or 8 months ago, I found it in an old photograph album. I often look through my old albums because I got a lot of things I like to remember.
0: Sure.
1: About my wife and about Anne.
0: She saved everything, Whitley.
1: Yeah, she made it happen.
0: We're going to come back and take calls with you, and we'll talk a little bit more. I want to ask you about these missing scientists that have been going on. One may have been found murdered in the forest. But we'll come back and chat more, and we'll open up the phone lines to give you a chance to talk with Whitley Strieber right here on Coast to Coast AM.
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7: News this hour from Town Hall. I'm Jason Walker. Well, it's great news for motorists.
8: Gas prices for regular unleaded falling below $4 a gallon in many states across the country. The drop comes after President Trump signed the agreement with Iran. In California, gas prices are averaging around $5.64 a gallon, but in South Carolina, regular unleaded

0: end the Iran war. Senate Armed Services Committee Chair Roger Wicker says the president pursued peace through strength and hopes the intermediaries working on this deal are not undermining that objective. Louisiana Republican John Kennedy says Iran has 60 days to prove itself.
1: I trust the Iranian government like I trust gas station sushi.
0: Conservative radio host Mark Levin suggests slow-walking Iran. Get through the midterms, then knock them out. On social media, President Trump called his critics fools. Ed Donahue, Washington.
2: Never, never let it be said that Ukraine is afraid to fight. Ukrainian drones have blasted a major Moscow oil refinery for the second time this week, and in doing so, disrupted hundreds of flights in Moscow. Russian officials say this is one of Ukraine's biggest drone attacks since that invasion began more than 4 years ago. More on these stories, townhall.com.
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4: 8,000.
2: The first named storm of the Atlantic hurricane season, a bit of a strange storm. Arthur started off with a bang and quickly lost steam, but it's still around a little.
5: Forecasters say life-threatening flooding is likely in parts of Texas, Louisiana, Mississippi, Alabama, Georgia, and the Florida Panhandle from the remnants of Tropical Storm Arthur, which has been downgraded to a low-pressure area. Forecaster David Roth is with the National Weather Service Weather Prediction Center.
6: Three more days of heavy rain. It looks like Louisiana itself becomes less of a risk by Saturday. But for parts of Mississippi and Alabama, yeah, it looks like it's through Saturday.
5: Roth says already parts of southeast Louisiana received 7 to 10 inches of rain Thursday morning. I'm Donna Warder.
2: 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Now, a lot of people will tell you that the heroes are rock stars, movie stars, and athletes today. No, they're not heroes. 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
7: At the White House, President Trump awarding the Medal of Honor to two Vietnam vets and a service member who fought in Afghanistan.
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2: Wall Street numbers Thursday. S&P 500 rose 80 points, closing at 7,500. Dow Jones Industrial Average was up 72 points on the day at 51,500. And the NASDAQ surged up nearly 500 points. More on these stories, townhall.com.
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1: This hour we'll take your calls with Whitley Strieber as we talk about his amazing experience when we come right back on Coast to Coast AM. 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

0: And welcome back, George Norrie, along with Whitley Strieber. Whitley, at least a dozen individuals connected to sensitive U.S. nuclear, aerospace, UFOs have reported missing. They just found one young lady dead in the woods. What are your thoughts on this incredible story?
1: Well, the first thought is clearly there's something wrong. It can't be a coincidence. And when I looked into this, I found that scientists, being a scientist, can be a very dangerous profession because there have been waves of this happening throughout the years. Back in the 1980s, there were a whole lot of scientists involved in the Star Wars program who were murdered by the Russians, assassinated by the Russians. And of course, we've assassinated, or rather I should say Israel has assassinated Iranian scientists, and I'm sure that the United States has assassinated Russian scientists during the Cold War. I don't know about the situation with China, but this is different. This is very different. What happened to Neil McCaslin is not explainable.
0: It's bizarre.
1: What happened to Jacinto Reza is not explainable unless, in the case of Neil McCaslin, he left his phone and his personal effects in the house, took only his gun, and went out into the unknown. We don't even know if he left the house. Now, is that a mysterious disappearance, or was he taken out by someone who has the power to suppress the investigation of things like that? In other words, if it's a national security matter, the FBI could say to the local police, don't investigate it and don't report anything you find. That's all classified. And therefore, if there's video of him walking through a neighborhood or something, that would not be reported. But if this was a conventional suicide, and he took his gun and left the house, at some point, it's fairly likely he would have been seen or in some other way noticed.
0: Or left a note or something.
1: And his wife, oddly enough, didn't seem all that concerned. And I thought at the time, reading her messages, Anne would have been absolutely, my wife would have been absolutely in anguish about a thing like that. So, what happened? Did she know what happened to him? It's impossible to tell what's going on there. But something is obviously deeply awry, because he was mentioned back in the Obama administration. He was mentioned in a text, or rather, again, Tom DeLonge sent a text to John Podesta mentioning General McCaslin specifically. General McCaslin, before his retirement, had his finger on essentially everything that was going on. He was the central clearinghouse for all of it. If he had gone public, if he had entered the whistleblower program, it would have been game over.
0: Yes,
1: for the cover-up.
0: You're right.
1: Because people are just not going to believe a shadowy government organization like Arrow that lies all the time over a United States Air Force general who exudes honor out of his every pore.
0: Who's putting his career on the line.
1: Well, something was, it seems as if, my point is this, there was also a story back in the during the first Trump campaign that Hillary Clinton was going to do what Trump is trying to do now, and that General McCaslin was going to be her, was going to manage the whole process. And if he was going to manage the process for the Trump administration as well, because there are people in the military, higher up especially, are politically neutral under the Constitution. In other words, if he's asked to do something by a president, he's going to consider that an order and do it, no matter who it is. It's not political. He was asked by Hillary Clinton and said yes, apparently. That would mean that someone, when Trump started to talk about disclosure, someone might have thought to themselves, uh-oh, they're going to go to this guy, and we can't let that happen. So what happened to General McCaslin subsequently, I don't know. But I don't think it was good. And I wouldn't be surprised if some years from now or at some point his body is found somewhere.
0: Well, they just found the body after a year of Melissa Casillas, a lab worker, mother.
1: Yes.
0: She'd been missing for a year. They just found her in the woods.
1: Now, Melissa
0: in New Mexico, right?
1: In New Mexico. Quite a number of these disappearances are in New Mexico. Now, let's get into the Casillas case. She was not a lab worker. She was an administrative assistant. Everything that happens in the organization that she is an administrative assistant in is going to pass through her hands in one way or another.
0: But she worked at a lab.
1: She worked at a lab, that's correct. But my point is, the lab was part of a bigger organization.
0: Right.
1: And therefore, she would have had her fingers in all kinds of pies. Because she, as part of the organizational infrastructure, she would have to have known what was going on. So this was a person with a significant amount of knowledge. Did she say something that suggested to someone that she might decide to spill the beans and join the whistleblower program? Did she know things that were extremely sensitive along those lines? It might not have had anything to do with UFOs. It might have been something else that was extremely sensitive.
0: Right.
1: But I have a funny feeling. Oh, and her family said she was found with a gun. Her family said that she didn't even possess a gun. So that suggests to me again. Oh, and she left her belongings on a table in the house just the same way General McCaslin did, almost as if someone was there telling her what to do.
0: But she had just gotten done visiting her daughter, right?
1: Right. So she certainly wasn't expecting anything to happen, or I don't think she was. But, and the family said that she wasn't suicidal, and also that she didn't have a gun. So what was a gun doing there? Whose was it? We'll never find out, of course. Not a word.
0: And as of right now, we don't know how she died, do we?
1: Yeah, we do. She died of a gunshot wound.
0: I thought the earlier report I saw, Whitley, said that they did not find a bullet, Mark.
1: Oh, they haven't found a bullet. Well, that's a different story. I thought she died of a gunshot wound. We may not know how she died then. But the point is this, that something was done here. The deaths of neither of these people is explained easily. And then there's Jacinto Reza, Monica Reza, in Los Angeles Mountains. I'm not going out in those mountains anymore, obviously, but
0: no.
1: There was a time when I hiked out there. I might well have hiked on that trail. I can't be sure. But this case was truly extraordinary because she was a few feet, 30 feet behind the person in front of her. And, you know, those trails are fairly rough, and some parts of them are steep, and some parts of them are quite close to the cliff. In other words, there's you can fall off of them, and you'll be found, though. Because if you fall off one of those trails, there's a very limited area where your body is going to end up.
0: It's bizarre.
1: And the entire region was searched with no results. They only found her cap lying in the in underbrush midway down the cliff, but no sign of her. And it reminded me of the cases that David Pilates investigated.
0: Yes.
1: Where people just disappear out of the woods.
0: They're gone.
1: Yeah. And it's incredibly creepy because this is a case when it seems to me like NHI might have been involved, the aliens. Because, and why? I don't know. The Russians would have had conceivably a motive because she had worked on a material that was super hard, super temperature proof material that is used in the nozzles of the very large rockets we now produce. For years, the United States had to rely on large Russian rockets for the larger payloads in its space program.
0: Right.
1: And here we were sending up these spy satellites and such things on Russian rockets, and that was not a secure situation.
0: Let's take some calls.
1: So the material they had, because they had such a material.
0: You ready for some calls?
1: Yeah, sure, anytime.
0: Let's go to Allison in Portland, Maine, east of the Rockies, to get us started. Hello, Allison.
2: Oh, hi, Mrs. Streber. I tend to get tongue tied when I talk to you on Coast because I really admire you so much. I've liked a lot of your books, you know, obviously the Visitors books, but your early novels, and I really love Cat Magic and Wolf of Shadows too.
1: Oh, thank you.
2: And Wolf of Shadows is kind of a hard book to find now. I was wondering what you were thinking about this. I'm old, you know. I shouldn't say I'm old. It's all relative, isn't it? But I'm old. You know, I've never been. I'm very autistic, but I've never been very comfortable with technology at all. Some people who are autistic just absolutely love technology, but I can't. I get totally overwhelmed by it. I can't stand it. And I'm just wondering what you think about it, because I think things are just going in a really wrong direction with this technology just taking over more and more with this so-called artificial intelligence, which, I just think it's just going, I think people are just outsourcing, that's kind of an ugly word, but.
0: What's your question, though, Ellie?
2: Oh, sorry, they're outsourcing their minds to these computers. Well, what do you think about this, and do you think, like if so-called artificial intelligence, do you think that the visitors are having anything to do with this, either directly or indirectly?
1: Okay, well, that's a number of questions. Put together. First of all, as I know them, they are masters of the digital world, and of course, they could be on the other side in AI, using AI from the other side. Of course they could. In other words, they could be answering certain people's questions. I have no doubt of it. And we'll never know the degree to which they are involved in AI. Now that said, years ago, 1998, I met a man called the Master of the I call the Master of the Key, and I wrote a little book that is the conversation I had with him. And in that book, he says there's a discussion of artificial intelligence, which, of course, in 1998 was hardly even a thing. I asked him if computers would become more intelligent, and he would become intelligent, and he elaborated on this, and it came down to this. He said something that I think ought to be framed and hanging on the wall of everybody who works in AI. It is this. He said, "If I was an intelligent machine, I would deceive you." Now, bearing that in mind, the other part of the question is, using AI as a replacement for your own mind, it is not intended to be that, but it can do that. because of the way it's designed. And I don't think that the companies that are selling this stuff really care one way or another how you use it. It is an excellent and very, very useful research tool. But to use it to write your... even writing books, apparently there are a lot of romance novels that are written by AI. And all of that, and to take people's jobs away from them and give the jobs to AI and not make any effort to provide those people anything. Facebook or Meta is firing another 8,000 people, as I understand it,
0: yep.
1: And because of using AI in their place. And these short-sighted CEOs, they don't understand. If they fire everybody, who's going to buy their stuff? Who can? They'll create a depression, and of course they'll blame it on someone else. So
0: that's why Henry Ford was a genius, because he knew that his employees would buy their own cars.
1: Right, and he paid them well enough so they could do that. And, but we're not like that anymore. There's a horrific indifference to the employee that is in, or I should say reinfected, the corporate world, because back prior to people like Henry Ford coming along, workers were disdained and were not treated fairly at all, and there were huge battles in the late 19th century over the right to organize and have labor unions. And now we're back to the same situation, where the labor unions, people have been paid well, and the labor unions have ended up pretty much pushed out of a lot of companies. But now these people who have no representation whatsoever can be just thrown out like old shoes. And that's what's happening with Zuckerberg's company. So it's a really problematic situation. AI has got uses, but it has also got a lot of abuses.
0: We're going to come back in just a moment with Whitley Strieber and take final phone calls as we talk about his incredible career and what's going on in this world right now.
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1: And I wanted to talk to you anyway about the UFO reports, what you think of them.
2: The best thing about it is it's really exciting. We got complete vindication because basically what happened was is the government admitted that we don't know what these spots, these objects, these bright lights are, but basically you can help the government because the thing we're finding out is government's not that bright and they need our help. So that's where Coast to Coast AM comes in and George Norrie comes in. Because you're going to have people on here that will give the government investigators an idea where to look, how to look, and what to look for. So it really does a lot of validation of the history of this show, and this is a huge step forward to getting to the truth, because for the first time, we have the U.S. government admitting that there's something to this, really admitting there's something to this, and that's the big step for all of us.
3: Hey, I'm Ty Pennington with another one of Ty's tips. Does this sound familiar? You get the awesome flat screen mounted on the wall and go crazy for how great the picture is and how cool it is that it's actually on the wall. Then one day you take a look at the wall and say to yourself, you know, the TV is kind of, well, ugly. Well, give yourself a gold star because you're right. Hanging a big old TV on a blank wall creates a big old focal point of black nothing. So complement that by using black and white art and accessories around the television. Silhouette art is perfect for this. Use black frames, white mats, you get the picture. The black of the images will draw the eye away from the black screen. Another way to make the screen better looking is to freeze frame on a nice shot. Say maybe a guy with a bullhorn building houses. And I wonder where you could find someone like that. Sundays at 8, 7 Central maybe? Hello, TiVo.
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1: It's time to congratulate you for your efforts to get UFO UAP disclosure. 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
4: That's what you have to do if you're an activist. And so in 30 years, the show has moved the needle. 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In history, we'll look back and go, this radio show put this issue on over and over again. And ultimately, we got disclosure. And you're here to see it, and so am I.
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1: 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Next hour, the palm reader Vernon Mahovel joins us to tell us about our future on Coast to Coast. 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
3: Hi, it's Teresa. 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
1: 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Right at the top of the homepage, it says Insider. 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

0: Welcome back, George Norrie, along with Woodley Strieber. Let's go back to the calls. First-time caller Greg in Seattle, Washington's with us. Hi, Greg. Go ahead.
1: Hello. Thanks for having me on.
0: Sure
1: thing. Woodley, I was one of the few that did see Communion in the theater when it was available, that brief little window there. So,
0: perfect.
1: And you and I met once at a Comic-Con up in Seattle. We've shaken hands before a couple decades ago.
2: Boy, that's been a long time. I remember that, though.
1: Yeah, yes. That's around the time of the Crow.
2: Someone showed me a very unpleasant cartoon of myself at that Comic-Con. I'll never forget it.
1: Oh, buddy. Well, my main reason for calling is I just lost a close friend. I'm 57. He died on May 18th up here in Kirkland, and he was plagued with brain implants, controllers. When I first turned on the radio earlier, you could have been Kurt. The things you were saying, that could have just been him speaking through your voice. So, real quick, we go way back to seventh grade. He started complaining about brain implants and controllers, high frequencies, around March of 99. About a year later of just nonstop complaining about this and details, I sat him down and interviewed him and filled up three CDRs. As he got everything out, all the details, all the doctors up here involved with installing them. Anyway, he struggled with that for years. He was homeless. I compiled all of his messages and these interviews into an album. It's the longest concept album in history. It's 48 hours long, 400 songs, and it's Kurt's story. So he never really was able to figure out how to live with these implants. He says he remembers when they were put in. I just inherited all this stuff, and I found a little microcassette where he told the whole story about when they put him in, and he saw them. He said they're about the size of a dime, like a kind of a watch battery, maybe a little smaller.
0: Greg, did he say who installed them?
1: Yes, I've got the doctor's names. I've got all that. When I did the album, I smeared their names with an audio sound just to, you know, for legal purposes. But Kurt tells his entire story. It's a 30-year study that I did of my friend who was suffering with brain implants, controllers, interdimensional torture, draining of resources, haunting him about it.
0: Did you believe him?
1: You know, I was always at 85% because someone's got to keep a toe over on the side over here of mundane reality. But I questioned him. I stayed on his side and took him at his word enough to craft the world's longest album about him. And I guess my question is he went in to get implants. He drove with his mom down to California, and they found some place that detected his, you know, 15 megahertz hum coming out of his head, and they couldn't explain it. That ended up being a song, that one. But the implants. They said, Kurt, let's go to a chiropractor, someone off the grid, and have them do some x-rays. And he did have a CAT scan, and yeah, there was some interesting looking things on the sides of his head.
0: Did he ever explain, Greg, why they may have implanted him with these things?
1: He said there was something about him. He early on in seventh grade, before the controllers, he could pick numbers out of my head. He was a fantastic spontaneous poet. He kind of had the charisma of Jim Morrison in his early days, and was really into the Hopi studies.
0: All right, let's bring Whitley in for a second. Whitley, what are your thoughts on something like this?
2: Well, I don't know what to think because I'm not hearing any objective evidence of their presence. It sounds like he was just, you know, so without x-rays or anything like that or CT scans, what can you know for sure, or inside the brain like that, MRIs? You know, I've got an implant in my ear, but it's been CAT scanned, and there's the video of the removal attempt, so it's definitely real. And I'm not saying there's any reason to doubt him, but it would have been helpful if there was some documentation. Because if these are real physical objects, that could be documented.
0: And it seems like they were implanted by human doctors, didn't it, Woodley?
2: Well, that's exactly right. That's what he was saying. And why him? I mean, you know, you just have to kind of see There could be. I've known people who suffered from various forms of paranoia who believe things like that were not actually true. So I just don't know what to think.
0: Let's go to Adam in Pascagoula, Mississippi. Adam, take it away.
3: Hey, George and Whitley.
0: Hi there.
3: Awesome notes for tonight is your alien encounter is similar to my own alien encounter in 2011 and Calvin Parker and Charles Hicks in 1973. Here and there. My question is, can you tell people who have not had an alien encounter yet what this does mentally, how unreal this is, and what is your alien encounter experience been overall with further meetings? Also, there are no favorites to UFO encounters, just a common understanding and to be heard. That's what it's about. I can wait over the phone. Thank you, George and Whitley, for taking my phone call to Coast AM.
0: Okay, my friend. Thanks for the promo. I appreciate it. Whitley, what do you think?
2: Well, it's a stretch for a lot of people. It's getting less and less true over time. It's interesting the way it's falling out because the intellectual media, the New York Times, not so much them, but the Atlantic Monthly or CNN. CNN has virtually never covered or very, very lightly covered the disclosure issue. The Guardian, which is a big left-wing newspaper in England, is very disdainful of this. And it always has been. Before, it's nothing to do with Trump. It's always. There is in the intellectual community, a tremendous inability to handle this because they have the intellectual high ground. They are the smart people. And when someone comes along and demonstrates the fact that they are not just somewhat smarter, but a whole lot smarter, and they will not communicate with them, they're going to definitely wish that would go away. And that's where they are with this. So it's a kind of situation where they can't settle on it, and they're going to have a lot of trouble with it. It's called ontological shock, the shock of having your expectations, your understanding of the world overturned. Not just the shock of something new, but the shock of discovering that everything you thought was real and true about the world was somehow different. And that's devastating. I had that experience. And it causes PTSD. It's very traumatic. And, people think they dismiss it. Oh, well, ontological shock, whatever that is, we'll get over it. Not so fast. We're not necessarily going to get over it anytime soon. It's going to be the central reality of this. Because remember, the number of people who have had close encounters is literally minuscule, almost non-existent compared to the number of people on Earth. The number of people on Earth who even know about UFOs and aliens is tiny compared to the number of people here. Vast areas of the world filled with people, this has never been a subject that has ever been brought up. Or if it is brought up in such a small way. The only country that's deeply into this is the United States. Even the Canadians are not all that intensely interested. In Mexico, they are interested, like we are in the U.S., because there's been a lot of... there's been so much UFO activity there and in Brazil.
0: What about Britain, Whitley?
2: Not much interest. Some, certainly. And there's a lady there, Helen McCaw, who is trying to wake the British banking system and British government up to the fact that this could cause a tremendous economic shock. But she's getting as much attention in the United States as she does in Britain, I think. I'm not sure. I can't speak for her. But the point is this. There's And I've done conferences there, and compared to what happens in the United States, they're very small.
0: They are. At what point did you decide to start saying that this could have been an alien encounter? Because originally, you didn't know what was going on.
2: Well, I'm still not sure what was going on, and I say it's obviously possible that it's an alien encounter, and I'm quite in. When I see these UFOs racing around the way we've seen them on officially released video, and then somebody tries to tell me, well, they can't possibly get here, too far away, I'm sorry, but you better think again, because there's something here that we really don't understand how it works.
0: Exactly.
2: So until we do understand that, I think the door is open on that question. We don't know whether or not they could get here from another planet at all. They may be able to. They can certainly do very extraordinary things in the air when they are here. So they could be from aliens from another planet. I'm much more willing to speculate about that than I was before. And there's also the issue of time. Could they be from some other place in time or a parallel universe? There are so many questions and so many ambiguous things about them. You can't pin it down.
0: Let's go to Shane in Australia, International Line. Shane, go ahead.
4: Yeah, g'day, George. Always my best to you, mate, and I love you, mate.
0: Thank you, sir.
4: And it's Bill, isn't it?
0: Whitley.
4: Whitley?
2: Yeah.
4: Whitley, how you going?
2: Well, I'm fine. You've got a question?
4: Hope you can understand me language, mate. Generally, Australia, as you know, has had the Westfield incident. You might have been aware of that one.
2: Yes, absolutely.
4: That was quite damning evidence that something very dramatic happened to those that school. And we've got the Zimbabwe one, which I believe is just as telling.
2: Yeah, the Zimbabwe one is, yeah, the aerial school. Those are both extraordinary incidents.
4: Absolutely extraordinary. When I first got onto your station, it was a bit late, and basically I got a good story about implants. I work in Victoria, in Australia, for many years, helping people in psych wards, which, look, just on a side note, I do believe there's something controlling our species for a number of years now, probably ever since the invent of a lot of technologies that I'm sure humans probably didn't make, but we are definitely being controlled, I believe, subconsciously by. And that's one's a big one to pick up, Whitley, because we can't really put a finger on it consciously, because the intelligence that's controlling our species knows how to subconsciously, generationally condition us. And, you know, that's a actual fact of conditioning generationally with addictions and behaviour. But generally the whole population, I think, is captivated by probably electromagnetic frequencies and radiation technologies.
2: What is your question, if I may ask?
4: Yeah. Whitley, I got implanted many years ago. I work in Victoria helping people in psych wards.
2: Have you got CAT scan of it or X-ray?
4: Well, this is the story. Basically, there's only a few dozen of us out of a couple of million in the state who actually try to get people better care when they're mentally ill instead of just forced injections, electric shock treatment, and the other horrific treatments they get. We try to get them better care. Basically, I've been doing it for decades. And
2: okay, do you have a question or not?
4: Well, I'm just saying about the implant that I got implanted with in 2010. It took me 4 years to identify that I'd been implanted in my back after I'd been shot in the back in my driveway. And it was a funny story because another guy who was...
2: Okay, listen, we got a problem. We're coming up on the end of the show, and you don't have a question. So we got to move on.
4: Well, I was just going to ask, you know, many other people have been implanted, but that's fair enough, Whitley. Have a great day,
2: yeah.
4: Mate.
2: Okay. Yeah, I do, of course, know. I don't know as many now because Dr. Roger Lear passed away. And
0: He hasn't been replaced, has he?
2: No one will replace him. Not. And, you know, there are scientists who are interested in this, but... For whatever reason, the ones I know kind of disdain the whole implant thing. And it's strange because they're easily provably anomalous. And, you know, because they're encapsulated in an epidermis that's put into deep muscle tissue, and there's nothing in our genetic make up that makes that possible. You don't take a little piece of iron and implant it and encapsulate it in something from under the skin, just under the skin, and then put it in deep muscle naturally. It's not possible. Somebody did that.
0: And then leave it alone. There's a reason.
2: Yeah, exactly. And then you can see the video of mine. If there's no video of the ones, there's probably video of the ones that Roger couldn't take out because they escaped.
0: Woodley, stay in touch, my friend. Woodley Strieber will be appearing with me on a TV show called Strange Universe. When we get the time, the date, and the place, we'll let you know. Up next, Vernon Mahove will join us. We're going to read some palms and talk about our future.
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0: Hi, registered pharmacist Ben Fuchs here. I've been studying healthy bodies for 35 years, and what I've got to tell you may shock and surprise you, but if you listen up, it may change your life. There's an interesting relationship between glucose and the amino acid glutamine. Glutamine can be used as fuel by the cells in the same way that glucose can. In other words, cells can get their energy needs met from glutamine as well as from sugar. But glutamine doesn't have nearly the same damaging effects as glucose. Glutamine is like sugar on its best behavior. Sugar has a really strong personality. Glucose is a bad boy. It's sexy and every living cell is attracted to it. Glutamine, on the other hand, is much more introverted. Maybe refined is a better word. Like a much more subtle, mild-mannered version of glucose. Glucose is like a jock. Glutamine is like a librarian. Until it gets into a cell, that is. Once glutamine gets into the cell, it rips off its glasses, lets down its hair, and becomes just as cocky and as sexy and has just as strong a personality as does glucose. It can contribute to cell energy in the same fashion as glucose, and when a cell is getting its energy needs met, that means less work for insulin, it means no hypoglycemia or low blood sugar, and that makes glutamine a great amino acid for reducing sugar cravings. Glutamine can be said to be a diabetic's best nutritional friend. In fact, its stabilizing effect on insulin and high blood sugar can actually improve insulin sensitivity and reduce its secretion. Because excessive insulin is associated with heart health issues, degenerative diseases, and accelerated aging, making sure you're getting enough glutamine in high-protein foods like eggs and dairy and organic hormone-free meats can help you feel better and live longer, too. 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
2: News this hour from Town Hall. I'm Jason Walker. Lebanon's state-run news agency says at least 16 people killed in Israeli airstrikes overnight. Israeli military does say it struck the southern part of Lebanon in intense fighting. In the meantime, Vice President J.D. Vance now delaying a trip to Switzerland to lead the nuclear snag with Iran. That postponement follows reports that Iran is delaying its delegation due to Israel's military actions in Lebanon. Vice President issued a notable warning to Israeli officials.
3: That memorandum of understanding between the U.S. and Iran really calls for an end to the hostilities in Lebanon. However, when the Vice President got asked this question, particularly about the internal frustrations that the Israeli Prime Minister had been voicing in private, he gave a pretty stark warning. It really caught my attention and caught the attention of others in the room. He pointed out

0: Gender equity and climate change over defense. The review could impact NATO's collective security guarantee, but U.S. nuclear weapons will remain in Europe.
1: And NATO's Secretary General has noted a significant increase in defense spending. More on these stories, townhall.com.
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3: For the first time since March, gas prices have fallen on average to below $4 a gallon. AAA's Thursday national average for a gallon of regular, $3.99. Down a couple of cents from Wednesday, about 50 cents lower than a month ago. The decline comes on the heels of President Trump and his Iranian counterpart signing that memorandum of understanding. Prices still vary from state to state. California's average, $5.64. In South Carolina, it's $3.58. Rich Thomason reporting.
1: Well, the number of Americans applying for jobless aid fell last week as the Trump administration continues to bring the nation's economy well under control, despite what the Democrats may say. Applications for unemployment bennies in the week ending June 13th dropped by 4,000 to 226,000. Breaking news and analysis, townhall.com. Trump administration buying back more offshore wind leases.
4: It's not going to be wind.
5: President Trump's made his disdain for wind energy plain, and his administration's now spent nearly $2.6 billion in an effort to discourage its expansion in favor of fossil fuels. The latest came Wednesday when it bought back leases for 4 more offshore wind projects. Chicago-based Invenergy agreed to end them in exchange for reimbursements of fees totaling $765 million. It had already canceled the largest of the 4 off New Jersey's coast in November. The others are off the coasts of Maine and California. The company plans to invest the money in natural gas and geothermal ventures. I'm Ben Thomas.
1: Wall Street Thursday, S&P 500 up 80 points on the day. The Dow gained 72. U.S. markets will be closed Friday for Juneteenth. More on these stories, townhall.com.
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1: Hold your hand out. Open your palm. What's it look like to you? Just a bunch of lines, right? Well, to Vernon Mahovlin, it means much more than that, and he's going to read the palms in just a moment on Coast to Coast AM. 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

0: and welcome back. George Norrie, along with palmist Vernon Mahubal, is the founder and director of the Palmistry Institute here in Los Angeles. He began formal training at the Vedic, which is Eastern cosmology, back in 1979, which took him to India. Vernon combines both Eastern and Western astrological disciplines into his practice, continues new research, particularly with the field of dermoglyphics, which is fingerprint biometrics as well. Vernon, welcome back. How have you been?
1: Thank you, George, for having me on again. I've been really good, actually, and looking forward to speaking with you again.
0: Give us a little tutorial about the palm and how, by looking at it, you're able to decide the future.
1: George, when you look at someone's palm, you're seeing a person's life purpose and their destiny, what they should be doing, what paths they should go down, and what are their challenges, what avenues to avoid also. And I always like to say in my lectures and workshops that sometimes people say to me, I've heard growing up, that life doesn't come with instructions. It doesn't come with an instructional sheet. But that those instructions are actually on our hand. That our hand is our instructional manual. So palmists use that to tell the client exactly the roadmap of their life.
0: Now, the palm doesn't change, Vernon. It is what it is. But do the readings change?
1: Yes, they do, because usually the first reading I'll give to someone is the foundations. I'll let a person know what they're, what they should be aiming for, what will make them successful, what will make them money, what will make them fulfilled, and what they should be doing as a general practice in their life. Subsequent readings usually are there to help a person to understand, okay, if I told a person they should become an architect and they were a secretary before I read their hand and they start to become an architect and move into that area, we go into details. So the first readings are usually about the foundation, the principles, the house that a person lives in. And the next readings are the furniture you have in your house. So it's the details. The first readings are the principles, and the subsequent readings are the details. So you're right in that palms don't change, but what does change is if a person is actually doing their life purpose. And that will show if the lines are deep, and they're rich, and they're strong. And if a person isn't doing what they're born to do, the lines, George, will be weak. They'll be almost like a pencil drew on them.
0: Now, how do you determine the difference between an individual's palm reading and a world event like this war between the U.S. and Iran and Israel?
1: Yeah, that's an excellent question, because if you look at enough hands, George, you'll be able to see trends, economic trends, and so forth. If you read a lot of hands, you'll see repeated patterns, and so that's how, in a sense, a palmist can make predictions.
0: Now, when we take calls next hour, Vernon, will you read palms, and how do you do it over the radio?
1: All a person needs to do is just give me their date of birth, the month that they were born, and one question would be great. And then I'll have them hold up one of their palms and look at their palms. And that's all I need. And I kind of am able to do it by a methodology of, like, let's say, reading their hands from a distance, as in remote viewing.
0: Well, when you look at things like the United States and how the years ahead are going to shape up, whose palms are you looking at, Olivar's or what?
1: Well, I have a clientele that is national, so I'm seeing hands from all across the United States. I'm seeing hands from every state, and I'm able to make predictions based on what I'm seeing. Let's say economically and socially, and et cetera, et cetera.
0: Is it based on a combination of all the hands you're seeing?
1: Yes. versus if you're only looking at, let's say, one hand a week, you're not going to be able to make too many predictions.
0: Right.
1: But if you're seeing lots and lots of hands over a course of weeks, you're going to be able to see honest to God trends, and it's no longer predictions, you see.
0: Well, if you're only looking at one hand a week, the chances are the prediction is for that individual by himself, right?
1: Absolutely. Absolutely. Yes, that's the best. That's exactly. So, but if you're reading many, many pairs of hands over the course of a month, then you can definitely track what's going on in our country.
0: How many hands do you think you need to do in a month to get that kind of reading?
1: Well, generally, I could look at three hands a day. So if I'm looking at three hands a day, I'm going to be looking at a lot of hands over the course of a month.
0: That's 90 hands, 95 hands, something like that.
1: Plus any parties or get-togethers I look at.
0: If somebody has burned their palm or something and you can't see their lines, what happens?
1: Yeah, that happens a lot. People get all kinds of scars and burns that won't heal, insect bites that that are pretty strong.
0: Ouch.
1: But you know, the thing is, George, I've learned to read underneath the surface of things, if you will. And even if a person has a burn that stays there for a long time, the hand is always going to show the line. It's going to perk up there somewhere.
0: We're talking with Vernon Mahovel about palm reading. We're going to take readings next hour, and what you'll give Donna, your birth month, day, and year. Ask Vernon a specific question, and he will have you hold up your palm and read it to him, and he'll give it his best try. He's done this for years on the program with enormous success. Now, what do you see overall for the good old United States?
1: And interestingly enough, George, I haven't been seeing a lot of foreign clients because people aren't really visiting our country. So
0: they're scared.
1: But having said that, I've been seeing a lot of Americans' hands, and I'm concentrating on that. So I do have some good news, and I will tell you. The next, you know, we are going through, you know, an economic it is a rocky road, you know, right now. Everybody knows that. You don't have to be a palmist or an astrologer to know that. It is a little tight right now. But having said that, the next 2.5 to 3 months, no major changes. We'll still be a little tight, let's say, economically, but I don't really see any major problems. So we just have to, you know, endeavor and sit tight and do what we can. That's the good news.
0: How about the economy?
1: Well, the economy actually is going to progress as it has been. In other words, I see what we're going through now. It's actually the next 2.5 months, 3 months, I could actually see prices going a little bit down, not a lot, but a little bit going down. But we're still going to see a rocky economy, but it's not going to be as rocky as some predictions have stated.
0: I'm sorry. Go ahead, Vern.
1: Well, where I see a problem is in the sectors of, let's say, crime. I'm seeing some aspects there that I'm a little bit worried about, and crime in the cities. In other words, I'm also seeing that people who live in cities are going to have a little bit more difficulty, not just with crime, but just with their standard of living. So I'm looking at, you know, people who live in the people's hands, who live in the bigger cities like Chicago or that, and seeing a little bit more hardship than people who live, let's say, in the suburbs of the country.
0: Are the ages of the person, the palm, does that have anything to do with the reading itself? My example is if you're interviewing a kid or a teenager or a grown adult, does that have a difference?
1: So much, George. In fact, I've been reading a lot of hands in this Generation Z, which I characterize as anything from 14 to 28. And, you know, they're just having a little bit of trouble, quite a lot, actually, of trouble fitting in. And that's why maybe, I don't know, my estimate is 85% of them live with their parents still. Why is that? It's because it's not like when people were born in the 50s, 60s, 70s, and 80s, they could just get a job and, you know, put money on a down payment on a house. Those days are not for them right now. So that generation is having a lot of trouble figuring out what they want to do, who they are, and how to fit into this changing society that we live in. So when I read hands of that generation, they're going through struggles and difficulties. It does change for them in about 3.5 to 4 years. They start to find their place because our society will be changing in a better way. I see the biggest difficulties with people who are in the baby boomer generation.
0: That's 1946 to 1964.
1: It is, George, and they are just going through I can't tell you how many times I've read the hands of this generation, and the first thing people will say to me is, I don't recognize this country anymore. And so there's just a feeling of, you know, of a little bit of sadness or gloom as to what's going on in our country. So because of that, they are not the happiest generation.
0: Have you ever looked at the hand, Vernon, of a baby?
1: It's easy if you could get the mom and the dad to hold their hand open long enough to be able to look at it. What I usually do is once the parent opens up the hand, I take a quick photograph of it and with a very, very bright light and analyze it. But yes, everything is on the hand of a little baby. Even if that baby is, let's say, you could see the destiny of a little child. Even if they're five weeks old,
0: you can see their future.
1: You can see exactly the career they're going to get into. You can see exactly what their life challenges are, what they did in their previous life, and what avenues they'll be going down. And you can see all the changes also.
0: It's fascinating. What is it about the palm that determines these things?
1: Two areas, George. One is that it's the soul within the inner core of our heart that is sending the signal into the hand. So our soul is eternal. In Sanskrit, the soul is called Sachit Ananda. It means it's eternal. It has a spiritual form, and it's generally very optimistic and very happy. So that soul within us, because we're not this body, we're not this physical body. This body is temporary. Our soul is eternal, and it carries many of our previous life information. And the soul sends its message through the arms and into the palms. And that's the very deepest part of the reading. That's the very metaphysical aspect of the reading, being able to see a person's previous lifetimes, what they did, what they bring into this lifetime, what their mentality was, and what they'll be doing in this lifetime. And the second thing that is very, very prevalent is that there's an overlay of astrology. And all the planets, all the 12 planets, the 12 signs, the 12 houses, they're all represented on the palm. In fact, if you look at your fingers, you'll see that every finger has three segments, and in totality, all the four fingers have 12 segments. Those are the signs: Aries, Taurus, Gemini, Cancer, Leo, Virgo, like that. And the entire planetary sequence, even the fixed stars, the ancient fixed stars, are represented on the hand. So when we look at a person's hand, we're looking at the very deep metaphysical subconscious of that person, where they came from, previous lives, and then their astrology in this life.
0: Vernon, are the fingerprints on the thumb, index finger, middle finger, for example, all the same, or are they different on every finger?
1: They're always different, George. In fact, there's no there's no replication of any fingerprint. What to speak of, you know, other fingerprints on other hands. But the interesting thing about the fingerprints is they hold the previous life information. And in the Vedic view, for instance, in the Bhagavad Gita, it's stated that the fingerprints are formed at 7 months in the mother's womb. And it is also stated that at 7 months, the soul of the child, if you will, wakes up, so to speak. And they can see sometimes their last 10, 20, 30 births. And then when the child is born, it's oftentimes you see a child, they're just, you know, in another world, if you will. They're remembering their previous lives. They're slowly acclimating to new parents and a new household, like that. But at the same time, they're deeply remembering their previous lifetimes until they forget them. Now, at the same time, the Navajo Indians had a legend that at 7 months in the womb, God blows his breath on that little child, and that breath becomes the fingerprints. So the Vedic view of the Eastern world and the American Navajo Indians had the same view of these fingerprints. And these fingerprints are, to me, the most amazing part of palmistry, because they are the deepest part of the aspect of palmistry, because they come directly from the soul. The soul is broadcasting the actual fingerprints. So that's why they're all so different, George, because we are individuals.
0: Is the left hand different from the right, or are they the same?
1: No, they're never the same. In fact, the right hand has everything to do with the left brain. And I look at the right hand, George, to see what type of career a person will get into. The right hand is basically our outer self, and the left hand is our inner self. So I look at the right hand to see what a person's career should be, how other people see them, what influence they'll have in our society. And the left hand is getting its information from the right brain, and that's the brain of the internal world. So I look at the left hand to see who a person is emotionally. I look at their spiritual aspects there. I look at their psychology there. So both hands have to be read in tandem to be able to get a very, very total picture of the individual.
0: And the palms are different too?
1: Usually 100% different.
0: All right, stay with us, Vernon. We'll come back in a moment with Vernon Mahubal. We'll take readings next hour on Coast to Coast, or just questions, but I've got lots more when I come back.
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1: And I wanted to talk to you anyway about the UFO reports, what you think of them.
2: The best thing about it is it's really exciting. We got complete vindication because basically what happened was is the government admitted that we don't know what these spots, these objects, these bright lights are, but basically you can help the government because the thing we're finding out is government's not that bright and they need our help. So that's where Coast to Coast AM comes in and George Norrie comes in. Because you're going to have people on here that will give the government investigators an idea where to look, how to look, and what to look for. So it really does a lot of validation of the history of this show, and this is a huge step forward to getting to the truth, because for the first time, we have the U.S. government admitting that there's something to this, really admitting there's something to this, and that's the big step for all of us.
0: Classic Cuts.
3: Nobody has a perfect record in guessing which songs are going to click with the public. Eddie Money and his first label had a difference of opinion about which number to release as a single. Turns out they were both right.
4: It took me 6 months to write Two Tickets to Paradise. The one-on-one with Columbia Records, for some reason, they didn't think it was commercial enough. So me, Mike, and top player Jimmy Lyon, we wrote Baby Hold On in 2 days. And that was the first single. And, of course, Two Tickets to Paradise was the second single.

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1: It's time to congratulate you for your efforts to get a UFO UAP disclosure. 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
2: 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And ultimately, we got disclosure. 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
1: We'll take your calls next hour with Vernon Marvel as we talk about reading palms in your future. 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

0: And welcome back, George Norrie, along with our friend, palm reader, Vernon Mahovel. Vernon, why were we born with fingerprints and palm prints in the first place?
1: So that we understand ourselves and we know ourselves. Human life is meant for self-realization. That's the point of why we have a human body. So we're not like animals. Animals are wonderful. They're loving. They're incredible creatures with all kinds of different qualities. But they don't have the quality of being able to ask the questions of the most important questions of who am I? What's the purpose of life? Is there a God? They're not seekers. They're not searchers. So our palm expresses what we seek. And if people have, if a particular individual soul has lived in a human body for a number of human lifetimes, they begin to question and ask, well, I seem to be doing this over and over, but I'm not completely happy. Why? Who am I? What am I supposed to be doing? So the human life is meant for understanding one's destiny. And so in order for us to understand our destiny, God, through the agency of the soul, puts these signs and symbols onto our palm so that we understand who we are. And that is the real purpose of life. As they say, know thyself. That is what palmistry is all about. So palmistry can explain who we are as individuals. It can explain who we are as individuals as in our emotions, and who we are as individuals as in the best careers to involve ourselves in. But the highest aspect of palmistry is to be able to help a person to understand who they are as a spiritual being and how to find that fulfillment in their spiritual quest.
0: Vernon, what is a lifeline on the palm?
1: You know, George, that is the most well-known line on the hand. When people think of palmistry, they think of the lifeline. But the lifeline actually has nothing to do with the length of life, and that's its common. That's the common idea, and people constantly are telling me
0: it's a misperception, right?
1: Yeah, exactly. People are constantly coming up to me and say, Vernon, my lifeline it breaks at a certain point or ends at a certain point. Am I going to die early? And actually, the lifeline has absolutely nothing to do with health or the length of life. It's actually in the chakra system, it's the second chakra. So it's the chakra or the line dealing with relationships. Even children are seen there. Relationships with the opposite sex and children are seen there.
0: Which one is the lifeline? I'm looking at my palm right now.
1: It is the semicircular line that moves around the ball of the thumb. And it starts at the bottom of the hand and curls up towards the thumb side.
0: Now, what is right in the middle of the palm?
1: Right in the middle of the palm is the first chakra, and that line has everything to do with one's career. I look at that line to see what jobs people have taken, the jobs they should do, and the career that will not only make the money but be successful in. So now, if that line is very strong and rich and deep, it does show a person who will achieve security and stability. And that can change. But that's the line that I look at to see if a person has strong foundations in their life, including sometimes domestic stability.
0: Give us an overview predictions for the rest of this year.
1: Well, I think the next 2 to 3 months, George, are going to be pretty much the same as we're seeing. And it can be a struggle in some areas economically. And then when we get into September, October, and November, there will be certain sectors of our economy that will start to pick up. And those are the industries that I see that deal with health, fitness, and any companies that, let's say, sell vitamins or nutrients or that type of thing. But I see the health industries really starting to do well, and that will include fitness centers and any attention to health and well-being. The areas that I see a little bit of a downturn, interestingly enough, are my clients who are dealing, who are working in the tech industry. There's going to be a lot of strain, a lot of worry, a lot of changes in this in this industry over the course of the next year and a half. So it could be that a lot of people who are working in the tech industry could move on to different jobs.
0: Interesting take on that. What about?
1: I don't see a lot of security and stability in that field right now. Well, not right now, but in the next, in about August, September, October.
0: It probably will get worse, won't it?
1: I do see that. I see, George, a lot of instability in that world. And that instability has to do with just fears also. I can't tell you how many clients that I have working in that industry, and they're just worried about their career, even having a career, what to speak of. What the tech industry is going to be doing. And I don't think it has anything to do, well, I'm not going to say that, but I don't think it has as much to do with AI as is being said.
0: A lot of people, Vernon, are concerned about meeting their soulmate or having a soulmate. Can you ascertain that with a palm?
1: Absolutely. In fact, we tend to marry people that we have been friends with or even married in a previous life. So if someone is going to marry someone and they're going to be with that person pretty much their whole life, you will see that very strongly represented in their hand, because we can't really love anyone with strong tenacity unless in our previous life we knew that person. So life, George, is a continuum. A lot of the people that we have relationships with, friends, lovers, we met in our previous life, and they're represented in our palm in this life. And so if you see, let's say, a soulmate in a person's hand, it means, and you're going to see easily, that that person knew that person in a previous life. That's why they're soulmates. So we also see relationships in the hand that may last 3 months or 5 months or maybe a year. And I have to tell a person sometimes, well, you know, this relationship may not last. And they're at the beginning of the relationship, and I can see that it's going to last maybe a year and a half.
0: But you really, you'll tell them that.
1: It's the easiest thing to do. Yeah, well, that's the easiest thing to do, George, because they're in love. And you have to say, well, let's see what happens. And they look at me like, you're telling me it's not going to last. And I just have to tell them the truth. But if I can avoid a bad relationship, why not say it, you know? I mean, people pay me to tell them, you know, the truth.
0: Sure. Have you ever looked at a palm of somebody who is about to die, and they did?
1: Yes.
0: Why'd you hesitate?
1: Because it's not the most pleasant thing to, you know, tell a person. And if I can, let's say, help a person maybe to eat better or to become a vegetarian or, you know, take more vitamins or exercise more, then I will. If I can help a person to prolong their life, I will.
0: Can you alter a reading? In that, I mean, if you see something like imminent death, can you actually have it stopped?
1: Well, that's interesting, George, because let's say someone is, let's say, 35 and you see that they have a good future ahead, but they're ruining it by taking drugs, smoking a lot of marijuana or whatever they're doing. And they're overdoing it, then, and it's affecting them, and it could actually affect their health and their well-being and their psychology. That is my job to tell them. And so if they, hold back on the drugs or start getting exercise and they start improving their life, yes, automatically their life can change in a drastic way for the better.
0: Does palmistry and astrology differ?
1: Not in any way, George. Palmistry and astrology are a brother and sister to each other. Now, not a lot of palmists know that, and even less astrologers know that.
0: Right.
1: But the idea here is that anything that a qualified and professional astrologer can see, a palmist can see if they know also how, if they've been at it for a bunch of years. And at the same time, palmistry lends itself to strong intuitions. Because you're holding the hand of a person and you're reading their hand, and that energy is coming directly from the soul. It's a metaphysical source. So you're a palmist over time will get good intuitions, even if they're reading the hand from a strictly astrological point of view, and not letting in. Eventually, intuition will just seep into the picture, and then the reading becomes deeper, much deeper.
0: How long will it take somebody to learn how to read a palm?
1: You know, I have a year-long course, and if a person takes a year to start looking at hands, and they read, let's say, a palm, let's say every day or every other day, they can become really confident. But it takes about, honestly, George, it takes about 7 years to feel like this is what I want to do, and a strong sense of confidence and faith in what they're doing. And anything beyond that is icing on the cake.
0: Now, you were saying that the left hand and the right hand are different, which my question then is, would somebody have two different readings that would contradict each other?
1: No, because both hands are going to amalgamate the same information. In other words, when you're looking at someone's left hand, you're looking at who they are emotionally and spiritually. When you're looking at someone's right hand, you're looking at who they are in their career suit. So you just amalgamate the two, and that's who we are. We're spiritual people having a a human experience.
0: Not that I've had time to look at the bottom of my feet, but do they have palm prints too?
1: Yes. But the feet, George, have more to do with health. The feet definitely have signs and symbols and images on them, but the feet have more to do with health than anything. 90% of what's represented on the feet have to do with health trends and health issues.
0: Do you read feet?
1: No.
0: I don't blame you.
1: But you can also look at health trends, and I do quite frequently, on the palms also. Health trends are seen on the palms. And the interesting thing about, being an astrologer or a palmist is that we can, for instance, if someone has like a health issue, we see it as usually starting in the mind or the psychology. When a doctor might just give a pill and maybe that'll solve the problem, but it doesn't always. But we actually see as palmists, what we see in health is so many of our health issues, other than, let's say, falling on a sheet of ice or something like that, we see health issues as starting in the mind, starting in the psychology, and we can actually avert a health issue years before it takes place if a person changes their thinking.
0: Well, people
1: can a lot to do with negative thinking, George.
0: Can people email you through your website?
1: Yes, they can. Yes. And they can email me, and I'll call them immediately.
0: PalmistryInstitute.com?
1: Yes.
0: And the last book you have was called Talk to the Hand, or do you have any others?
1: I'm working on a new book, but Talk to the Hand is my latest book, and it's kind of like an adventure. It's kind of like, what is it like to be a palmist? What is it like to read hand? And I take people on a journey.
0: All right, we're going to come back in a moment with Vernon Mahovel and take readings, or perhaps you have just a question. If you want a reading, give Donna your birth month and day, and then ask Vernon a specific question. He'll ask you how to hold up your hand and your palm and do his thing.
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0: Hi, registered pharmacist Ben Fuchs here. I've been studying healthy bodies for 35 years, and what I've got to tell you may shock and surprise you, but if you listen up, it may change your life. If you watch any TV these days, it's nearly impossible to avoid the ubiquitous commercials for prescription medicine. One of the most important questions we need to ask ourselves when we're watching is, what are the promoters of these pieces trying to accomplish? Whose health are they trying to improve, ours or their bottom lines? Recently, I saw one of these ads that I found particularly problematic. It was for a testosterone product that is supposed to treat something called low T, or low testosterone, where the manly hero explains the condition has nothing to do with us, it's just a number. And all you have to do to address this distressing dilemma is get a prescription and raise the number. The problem is, low T is not just about a number, it's about our bodies. And it's a sign that something is wrong, and it has everything to do with us. What's worse, all drugs has side effects. According to Morgan & Morgan, a law firm that is seeking victims for potential compensation for adverse reactions, these unpleasant toxicity symptoms include strokes, heart attacks, blood clots, and pulmonary embolisms. 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
2: With SRN News, I'm Jason Walker, Town Hall. This is not what the White House wanted to see this early morning. Lebanon state-run news agency says at least 16 people killed in an Israeli raid, and the Israeli military now says four of its soldiers have been shot and killed. One of them was a high-ranking officer. Meanwhile, the White House says Vice President J.D. Vance delaying, of course, that trip to Switzerland. Correspondent Ken Lorman.
3: The announcement followed a report by a Pan-Arab satellite channel that is politically allied with the Iranian-backed Lebanese terrorist group Hezbollah that Iran was delaying sending its delegation to Switzerland over Israel's ongoing military campaign in Lebanon. Earlier, Vice President Vance defended the deal, saying Iran must comply with U.S. demands if it wants concessions, saying, as they dial up their good behavior, we can dial up economic relief. He continued, if they dial down their good behavior, we can turn it off. Ken Lorman reporting.
2: Well, Secretary of War Pete Hegseth lashing out at NATO allies and announced a review of U.S. forces in Europe. Here's Karen Chamis.
4: Defense Secretary Pete Hegseth has criticized NATO allies for not taking more responsibility for their own security. The Pentagon chief announced a six-month Pentagon review of American forces in Europe to ensure NATO moves towards Europe leading its own defense. Speaking in Brussels on Thursday, Hegseth called it shameful that European allies denied U.S. forces access to bases for attacks on Iran. He emphasized the need

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1: Bloodshed in mid-America as soccer fans made their way to some World Cup action. Suspect described as armed and very dangerous following a series of shootings as fans were on their way. More on the story from correspondent Jennifer King.
2: Police in the Kansas City area are searching for a 22-year-old suspect, Oscar Sanchez Munoz, after five shootings Tuesday night. One victim was found dead in their car after an apparent accident. Three adults and one teen were wounded. Kansas City Police Chief Stacy Graves.
3: And we want to make sure that he's taken into custody as soon as possible.
2: Police say an Uber driver taking fans to Arrowhead Stadium for the Argentina-Algeria World Cup match was among those injured. Two passengers told the outlet La Nación that someone in a car came alongside their Uber and fired two shots. They thought the sound was a car tire popping until they saw the driver had been hit in the leg. Three of the shootings were along Interstates 70 and 670. I'm Jennifer King.
1: Breaking news and analysis, townhall.com. Finding a summer job proving to be the hardest job of all for many American teenagers.
4: Federal data shows the share of 16 to 19-year-olds with jobs has fallen from roughly half in the late 70s to about 3 in 10 today. Teens across the country say they have submitted dozens of applications for restaurant, retail, and other entry-level jobs, often without getting an interview. Labor experts say fewer entry-level jobs, leaner staffing, and competition from more experienced workers are making it tougher for young people to get a foot in the door. Rich Thomason reporting.
1: Department of Education reducing interest rates for federal student loans, describing it as part of a plan to make higher education more affordable. With growing numbers of borrowers in default, the Trump administration pitched the temporary 1% reduction in student loan interest rates to help those struggling with repayment. More on these stories, townhall.com.
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0: And welcome back, George Norrie, along with Vernon Mahovl. Vernon, are there points on the palm that give you psychic intuition and points like that?
1: Yes. Let's say you're in a state of quandary or indecision and you want an answer. Hold your left hand right to your heart and sit down and relax and ask the question, what should I do?
0: And how do you get your answer?
1: You'll get it through your heart. Your heart will answer it. In other words, the left hand is connected to the heart, and you're communing with your heart.
0: So it won't stop beating, though, will it?
1: Oh, no, no. In fact, it might even beat faster because you're going to get your right answer. But holding your left, if you have a question, you're in a state of indecision or confusion or uncertainty, sit down, hold your left hand right to your heart. Take a deep breath and just ask your question, and you'll get your answer. It'll come from the deep, deep, deepest subconsciousness. And if you do this regularly, you'll not only become intuitive, you may even become psychic.
0: Really?
1: Yeah.
0: That's fascinating. So,
1: yeah, the hands and the heart are incredibly connected. Just like, George, when we do things with our hands, we can be pretty dexterous. Well, at the same time, we need to use our hands in other ways, not just to, you know, use them to eat and use them to write, but also at the same time, our hands are a meditative tool. And they're very powerful. For instance, even the aspect of holding the hands in prayer, when you hold your hands together, what it does is holding the two palms together brings the two brains together, the right and the left, and they become, let's say, harmonized. So many times if you just want to feel peace or harmony, we'll just hold our hands together in like a prayer mode or a peace mode, or hold our hands together. How many times do we do that? Let's say when we're just in a state of contemplation or reflection, what do? We hold our hands together. And what that does is it amalgamates our two brains, and then we're able to come up with a little bit more clarity because we're feeling more peaceful and more harmonious inside. So our hands are also a very deep part of our spiritual awareness.
0: Is that why prayer works?
1: Prayer works because you're communing with God through both brains. In other words, both the left and the right brains are trying to communicate with the Supreme Lord. And so it works because you're putting yourself at peace. You're saying, okay, I can't figure this out. God, you help me. So what you're doing is when you're bringing those two palms together, you're asking for peace. You're asking for harmony. You're putting yourself in a position of resting your mind and your psychology. And that's why it's easy to pray to God because you're at peace at that point.
0: All right, let's go to the phones. First caller we're going to go to, the birthday is July 11. July 11, we're going to first-time caller Denise in Chicago, Illinois. Hi, Denise.
2: Hello.
0: How can we help you?
2: Hi, George. I got to let you know, I just love your show.
0: Well, thank you.
2: And I learned so much, and I thank you. You're a great interviewer, and I'm in awe. Whenever I listen to you, thank you.
0: You're welcome. And you have a question for Vernon, and then he'll tell you what to do with your hand.
2: Excellent, Vernon. Excellent. Thank you. Hello, Vernon. How are you?
1: Oh, great. Can I just, before you ask your question, I have something I want to tell you.
2: Okay.
1: You, this particular year is a new point of beginning for you. You may have just started a new goal or an endeavor around November, December. Keep at it. Move forward with it. This is a year of new plans and new ventures, and there's one particular one that you should be concentrating on.
2: And what's that? Move forward. Do you see?
1: Well, I want you to just do it. And now ask me your question.
2: Okay. Actually, my question pertained to that. The past year, I was in a position, and I always seem to get a boss that loves me, and then I get a boss that hates me. And I've decided that I want to start my own business.
1: Your own business. So, yes.
2: Yeah, exactly. And I want to help seniors and travel and tours and seniors.
1: Yes. So about November, December of last year, you decided to say to yourself, I'm going to become autonomous. I really need to do my own thing. And last year is when you either you left your job or you quit your job in some way. But this year is the year that you should follow through on controlling your own life destiny as it in regards to your career. So move forward, don't look back, and start your own business. Or at least work for another company where they give you your own department and they just leave you alone. Okay?
2: Yeah, that's a great wish, but finding that, I'd rather do it myself. And you know, you're right on with the November, December. I was thinking about it, and yep. I thank you. You gave me goosebumps.
0: Well, hold on. What about her palm now, Vernon?
2: Oh, my palm.
1: I already looked at it.
0: You did?
1: Oh,
0: when?
1: You were holding it up.
2: I was.
0: I didn't know that.
1: I didn't have to ask her. She was holding it up.
0: All right.
2: You're awesome. Thank you very much. Thank you very much.
1: You're
2: George.
1: Awesome, too. Start your own business.
0: Thanks, Denise. Good luck. I didn't know you did that.
1: Well, it happens. I don't know.
0: Well, what did you see when she held her hand up?
1: Well, she was holding her hand up the whole time. She was sitting at a table or something and just holding her hands. Both of them, one was on the phone and she was just holding up her hand.
0: What are you, a remote viewer, too?
1: I could be. I don't know. I think so.
0: That's amazing.
1: The government has never come to me and asked me for my services, so what can you do?
0: Next caller does not want a reading. Mayette in New York. Welcome to the show. Hello, Mayette.
3: Actually, without having to give the full birthday, which is attached to one's medical record, I'm very sensitive to now, I would like a reading, and I have a general question. You have the most fascinating guest, and Vernon, I believe you're the one that told us about Israel Regardi's book, The Naturalistic Practitioner. Were you the promise that told us about him?
1: No.
3: Okay, but that is an excellent book along the metaphysician-physician healing line. But my general question, so you can think about it, my month and day is May 25th. I think it's 2 days before Judge George's beloved mother's birthday. And I want to know about moving forward with a very important invention and also some inventions that are more gadget and friendly and helpful, but in particular a very important invention with the acronym of NLP.
1: Okay. So I will say to you, last year, around this time, you came up with this idea. That was the seed form of what you're trying to do now, this year. You came up with about a year ago. And you've been steadily working on it, actually very strongly working on it this year. And I want you to continue on it. It will actually manifest itself by the end of the year. So I want you to work hard on it, and it will entail hard work and some struggle and some effort, but I want you to – it does look like it will actually provide you with some success. So work at it.
3: That sounds good. And the general question, how is it that one can go to India and look at a palm leaf, I think it is, and the reader can tell you about your past, your present, and your future? You seem to have some information, so give us some That is just so remarkable. Give us some information, more information on that. Thank you so much, George.
0: Okay, and it could be tea leaves, Vernon.
1: Well, you know, the quick answer to that is the India and the, let's say, the Oriental world, as opposed to the Occidental world, is the beginnings of, we see the beginnings of palmistry and astrology, what is called Vedic astrology. And there is a book that's 5,000 years old. It was written in 3,100 BC called the Hastamudraka Shastra. And that is a Sanskrit. That's in Sanskrit. It means the study of the human hand by astrological method. And that treatise is written in Sanskrit, and I've studied Sanskrit in order to unlock these ancient books on palmistry. And so the places like Tibet and India, the Far East, this is the area where palmistry and astrology in our on our earth began.
0: Next birthday is June 24. June 24, we're going to Rick in Massachusetts. Hi, Rick.
4: Hi, guys.
0: Good to have you with us.
4: It's February 24th, but...
0: Feb. Oh, she's got me as June. All right, 224.
4: Yeah, 224. That's great. I'm so happy to hear my, you know, she's my favorite caller, and such an intelligent lady, so it's good to hear her voice again.
0: How about a question?
4: I've been dealing, I think I told you before somewhat, but I have a fraudulent, our mortgage company is actually committing fraud and trying to foreclose on my house.
1: Hold up your hands, please. Hold up your hands. Right hand.
4: Right hand. Okay.
1: What's happening right now in your life is that there could be some endings, some transitions, major transitions. You're getting ready for the new. There's going to be some doors closing for you. I'm going to be very honest with you. There's going to be some doors closing for you this year. And there will be some new doors opening for you next year. So if something is leaving your life, just be detached from it. Let it go. And the things that are still working for you, keep them going. But I will say to you that just let the things that need to leave your life, let them go. This is like kind of like a year of, like, let's say you have 20 pairs of jeans, you're going to get rid of 10 of them. So by the will of Providence or your own will, let things go, okay?
4: Yeah, that's what I'm trying to do. Just obviously a very nerve-wracking situation, so that's why.
1: Let it go. Just be the key here is to be detached. It's planetary what's happening to you. And I will say to you, once you start getting into your birthday around February, March, and April of next year, your whole life your life is going to significantly change.
0: Next birthday is 2/8, Feb 8. Let's go to Jade in Portland, Oregon, west of the Rockies. Hi, Jade.
5: Hello.
0: Good to have you with us. What's your question?
5: Thank you very much. I've been listening to you since I was a little kid, by the way. So
0: well, thank you.
5: Monumental. Thank you. My question is how to best utilize the natural innate skills I have for the bakery that I'm opening.
0: Vernon.
1: Okay. Huh?
0: She's opening up a bakery.
1: Yeah. No, I will say to you that you started this idea last year, and this is a good year to search for people who are going to invest in your product, if you will. People will help you. In other words, this is a year of let's say, working with a team or a group of people. Don't do everything on your own this year. It could be your own project, but at the same time, work with other people in making that project work. Do you understand?
5: Yes, certainly.
1: And so, like I say, you may find people this year who will help you, who may promote you, or even invest in what you're doing. So I also want to say to you that this year you're feeling a little bit sensitive. You are a humanitarian spirited person anyway, which is wonderful. You're very empathetic. I pick up a lot of empathy and a lot of sensitivity within you. But there are some things this year you could be feeling a little bit oversensitive and taking things a little bit too personally and overreacting to, like, say, slights and insults. Could be part of your family stuff. So just be aware of that, okay?
5: In life in general or in business?
1: In life in general or with your family. You could be a little bit more oversensitive this year. So you might take things a bit personally.
5: Okay. So, I can see that.
1: Aware of it, okay?
0: All right, good luck, Jade. Hope everything works out for you. How do you get these impressions, Vernon?
1: By God's grace only, George.
0: Does it come to you as something intuitive?
1: Highly intuitive, because I can't see. I'm not reading the hand in person or looking at their photo specifically. So it's coming to me by a different methodology, really.
0: Let's take one more quick call before the break, then we'll come back with final calls. Let's go to November 24, Nancy in Bedford, Massachusetts, on the wild card line. Hi, Nancy.
6: Hi, thank you. Just a quick question. My GI doctor and my cardio doctor, nobody can come to a conclusion what is, you know, how to get rid of certain pains I keep getting. And
1: stomach issue? Is it stomach?
6: November 24th. What?
1: No, is it your stomach? I'm asking.
6: Oh, it's my stomach.
1: Yeah. It's your digestion issues. It's just issues of digestion.
6: It is.
1: Yeah.
6: So that would be GI. Okay, so go back and tell them.
1: Oh, I didn't. Okay, that's interesting. So what I see is that there are foods that you're eating that are not easily digest. You're not digesting well, and it's also affecting your cardiovascular system.
6: Okay.
1: But I also want to say to you, this particular astrological period that you're in, the emphasis is on domestic situations. And you might have to deal with domestic situations, both difficult and good. Do you understand?
6: I think I do. I don't know about the good part, but I know the difficult part.
1: Well, that's what I'm saying to you. In other words, the biggest problem right now is dealing with situations that are happening, or a situation that's happening in your personal life, your domestic life. Take care of that, and you may even feel better health wise.
6: Okay. Well, thank you very much. I appreciate it.
1: Where I see the problem is in your domestic life.
0: When you say domestic, could be any kind of personal home thing.
1: Yeah, it's family. It's maybe her spouse or something like that, or dealing with one of her sons or daughters or something. There's something that's stressing her out tremendously.
0: Vernon's website is palmistryinstitute.com. His latest book is called Talk to the Hand, but he's going to constantly be doing other things. What has been the most gratifying thing you've ever done, Vernon?
1: Being on Coast to Coast, George.
0: Ah, you're too kind, my friend. You're too kind. We're going to come back in a moment with Vernon Mahovil and take final phone calls with him on Coast to Coast AM. Those of you on hold, just hang there. We'll do our best to get to all of you.
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1: And I wanted to talk to you anyway about the UFO reports, what you think of them.
2: The best thing about it is it's really exciting. We got complete vindication because basically what happened was is the government admitted that we don't know what these spots, these objects, these bright lights are, but basically you can help the government because the thing we're finding out is government's not that bright and they need our help. So that's where Coast to Coast AM comes in and George Norrie comes in. Because you're going to have people on here that will give the government investigators an idea where to look, how to look, and what to look for. So it really does a lot of validation of the history of this show. And this is a huge step forward to getting to the truth because for the first time, we have the U.S. government admitting that there's something to this. Really admitting there's something to this. And that's the big step for all of us.
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1: It's time to congratulate you for your efforts to get UFO UAP disclosure. 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
4: 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And ultimately, we got disclosure. And you're here to see it, and so am I.
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0: And welcome back to our final segment with Vernon Mahubble, George Norrie with you. Vernon, when the baby is in the womb, just starting to form, at what point is the palms and the fingerprints forming?
1: The palm, just like the rest of the body, is forming in the, you know, at the point of conception. But the lines and the configurations on the hand start to form at about 4.5 to 5 weeks in the womb. This is what medical science is telling us. And by 5 months, the hand is really starting to take shape. And at 7 months in the womb, all of the lines, all of the configurations, especially the fingerprints, are fully formed. So this is what medical science it tells us, which is interesting.
0: And technically, we are 9 months older than we really are, aren't we?
1: I think that's how it appears, yeah. Yeah, because death, is according to the Vedic view, is a period of 6 months. In other words, when someone, let's say, passes away, it takes about 6 months for the soul to enter into a new physical body or into the womb. So life is a continuum. So if someone's going to get a human form of life, that embryo starts to form, and around 7 months, the soul is, until about 7 months, George, the soul is in a state of animated suspension. And then at about 7 months, the soul, the person wakes up, if you will.
0: Well, you're doing a great job with our listeners, so let's go back to the calls. September 23 is the date, 923. We're going to Troy in Clearwater, Florida, on the wild card line. Hello, Troy.
2: Hi, you can hear me okay?
0: Yes, sir. What's your question?
2: Awesome. I have several, let's say three areas I could focus on in launching with a webinar, my coaching, consulting, and done for you and done with you services business, and I'm wondering which area to focus on to get the most bang for my buck and most...
1: Do any of your ideas have anything to do with people's personal life or relationships or anything of that matter?
2: It could if I focus on one in particular, yes.
1: Yes, then focus on that one in particular and you'll be successful. One of your ideas has to do with relationships or human relationships or even or possibly friendships, but especially in the world of maybe marriage or love. And I think you should focus on that particular idea. You will be successful.
2: Also, awesome.
1: Can I mention to you that you're a little bit stressed out right now, or maybe quite stressed out. You should do things that will make you peaceful. Maybe do some meditation, mantra meditation, take to some type of yoga system like bhakti. You're feeling very stressed out, very nervous, very restless. It's not going to help you in your progressive march of getting this idea into focus, okay?
0: Are you stressed, Troy?
2: I don't feel stressed, but I have other ways of dealing with things that other people looking at me may see me as stress. However, I'm centered, but I'm also forward ho, like full speed ahead type attention.
1: Well, your stress, you know, the good news is that you know how to use your stress and your restlessness and put it into your goal orientation. But in your personal life, let's say, I do feel a lot of nervousness or restlessness. It's not a big problem, but I'm just saying it's there. Take care of it, okay?
0: All right. Good luck, Troy. I appreciate that. What do you see when you say that, Vernon? What feelings do you get?
1: It's kind of like it's definitely a psychic vibration, but it has more to do with something visual.
0: Next up, Feb 13. A lot of February birthdays. 2/13. We're going to Elaine in Texas. Welcome to the show. Hello, Elaine.
3: Hello.
0: Good to have you with us. What's your question?
3: I don't have a question. I just wanted a reading.
0: Just a reading, okay, Vernon?
3: Oh, I've been told.
1: You know, this is a quieter year for you.
3: Good.
1: you're gonna go internal this time period. You've got about 8 or 9 more months in this planetary period, and it's a period of going internal. You're probably wanting to be alone a lot. You know. Be a hermit this year, this time period. You know what I'm talking about. If your friends have been asking you over the last few months, oh, let's go out to a club, let's do this, let's do that, you're probably apt to say, I don't know, I want to stay home, right?
3: Maybe.
1: So continue that and go internal and get into, you know, do some meditation, get into your spiritual life. It's a good time to search. This is a good year for an internal search, okay?
0: All right. Good luck, Elaine.
1: Yeah.
0: Hope that works out for you. Next one, June 23. We're working you today, Vernon. June 23, Carl in Indiana, east of the Rockies. Hello, Carl.
4: Hello. Thanks for taking my call.
0: Sure thing. Go ahead.
4: Yeah, I was just wondering what career I should be in or what career you see me doing.
1: You must work with people. You love working with people. You're a very social person. Your career must be a people-oriented career. And you love talking to people, too. I'm sure you have done something that dealt with it may be some type of consultation in the past. I'm getting something that deals with maybe giving people advice or counsel also. So you may want to, you know, do kind of a business that deals with maybe being an agent or a promoter or doing something like that. But you love working with people. That's the bottom line.
4: Okay, thank you.
0: All right, thank you. Did you ever see a palm that you couldn't read, Vernon?
1: Yeah. If I can't see the if they're not alive.
0: Have you looked at dead people's palms?
1: Yes, and that's the problem. When a person, let's say, is passing away, you have to look at their hands really quickly because the soul has left, and when the soul leaves, it stops transmitting its energies into the palm. So sometimes within just hours, George, the hand will be just like a clean slate.
0: Is it the soul? Is it the soul that feeds the palm that gives you the information?
1: Yes. When a person leaves their body, it's that soul that leaves their body, and that soul is actually the one that is giving the palm its life and its lines.
0: Next up is March 14. March 14, we're going to John in Albuquerque, first-time caller. Hey, John, welcome.
5: George Norrie, thank you.
0: You are welcome, my friend. You have a question for Vernon?
5: Yeah, I'd like a reading from Vernon. But first, George, I just want to say you're keeping my nocturnal side very active lately.
0: Perfect. That's good.
5: I love it. Yeah, okay. Here's the situation. I'm a U.S. Army veteran. I get VA disability each month, and I need a reading in regard to my financial future. Will it improve? Will it get worse?
1: Do you own property? Not just a house, but any other type of property?
5: No, sir.
1: Okay. Have you thought, has that ever been in maybe your portfolio to try to do that in the future?
5: Yes. Currently I am. I'm looking
1: at
5: getting
1: for it now. You're looking for it. And that's what will give you stability and security.
5: Okay. How about this? if I plan to purchase a home in the future or make a down payment, you know, on a nice small home.
1: That's what I'm doing. That's what will give you security and stability, sir.
5: Okay. All righty.
1: Up this for a while, but that's the area that you should go into, and you'll feel calm and very calm after you have that secure piece of property within your domain.
0: All right, thank you, John. Next up, August 9, we're going to Jeremy in North Dakota. Hello, Jeremy.
6: Hello, George. I want to ask the palm reader why our great and awesome God spared my life 8,229 days ago.
0: His life was saved in a car accident. He was in a coma for a couple months. Vernon, what do you think?
1: Yeah, that's heavy. I have a question for you. Have you done any type of teaching or education or anything that in that umbrella?
6: Nope. I have my bachelor's degree in wildlife and fisheries biology.
1: Uh-huh. I think that God has a plan for you, and I think that your mission is to teach and educate. Give people your knowledge and your awareness. That'll make you very happy.
0: What do you think, Jeremy?
6: I'm thinking about opening up a wild elk hunting ranch.
0: What do you think of that, Vernon?
1: I'm not so keen on that. I really don't think you should do that. I think you should do something where you're giving back to humanity.
0: You think the hunting lodge is not a good idea?
1: I don't think so. I'm 100% sure. No.
0: Why do you feel that way, though?
1: I just don't feel that it's going to work out for him in the way he feels, and it also will bring on some tension to him. No, he needs to do something a little bit more humanitarian. And he has inherent teaching ability. I get that really strongly. And he should, you know, do something with it.
0: All right. Good luck, Jeremy. And we'll celebrate your birthday next couple months. Next up, August 6th, Pam in Ohio. Pam, go for it.
7: Hi. Vernon, I'd like to know if I should stay retired or I have until August to reinstate my real estate license, even though I am living in a newer area. And it sounds like you're intuitive enough to know why I'm asking.
1: Have you been, you know, very active and busy this year? In other words, even maybe traveling or going places or doing things?
7: Well, I enjoy it when I'm able to, when I'm going back home where we moved from.
1: This particular year, I think you're going to find something new. But you especially enjoy working with people, but also travel and, you know, having some type of a life that is a kind of adventurous or you're on a journey somewhere. You love to travel. You know that. You love to travel. But this year especially, this is a great year to just explore new horizons. Maybe even move. This is a great time to maybe even consider moving. That's what I see.
0: All right. Good luck, Pam. Hope everything works out for you. Does reading palms make one more spiritual, Vernon?
1: Yes, because you realize that life is eternal. We're not this body. You feel a sense of connection and communion with, you know, the Supreme Lord, the Supreme God and Goddess. It definitely does. You can't read hands for very long before you start to realize there's a reason to our existence. There's a purpose to our lives. And when you read hands continually and you tell people what that purpose is, it actually makes you, it just gives you life and it makes you passionate about what you're doing. But human life is meant for spiritual realization ultimately. And That is what makes us happy.
0: If the palm tells you something that isn't positive, can you have the right to change it? It doesn't change the palm, but it'll change the event. Can you do that?
1: You can change the event if you know if you know a person's what the person's life purpose is there, and then you can put them on their path. And many times, George, I'll meet people who will say, I'm doing this career, but you see a better career for them. They'll even say, you know, I've always wanted to do a career like that. This is really what I wanted to do, or what I wish I could be doing. So if you see, let's say, negative things on the hand, it's just about telling people to do the positive thing, to get into the avenue that will make them fulfilled.
0: You keep doing what you're doing, Vernon. We think the world of you. Vernon Mahubble, the palm reader, he does a great job. For Dan Galante, Donna Walker, Tom Danheiser, Sue Trikas, Lex Lonehood, Sean Latasore, Alec Fernandez, Stephanie Smith, who has retired tonight, Tim Banal, George Knapp, Richard Serrett, and Rich Vera, I'm George Norrie, somewhere out there on Coast to Coast AM. We'll see you on our next edition. Until then, be safe, everyone.

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1: So we're going to try the spotted dick.
2: Why not? Kids, cover your ears.
1: I think it's like bread pudding. Maybe with a little dollop of whipped cream. Except I'm lactose intolerant. You mean this or ice cream? I take ice cream.
2: Even with the whole lactose intolerance thing?
1: Oh, ice cream is awesome. I remember I had this conversation with the woman I was met at a wedding. And so, you know, after the wedding, and I'm talking to her, then they hand out all the champagne flutes. Anyway, I take a little sip, and then she just downs it. And then we just talk about all our habits. I told her I don't drink, I don't smoke, I don't do drugs, I don't gamble, and I'm lactose intolerant. All these little things come up in the conversation.
2: After you tell her you're lactose intolerant.
1: Oh, I did. And so I took a little sip of the champagne, and it's like I didn't finish it. And she looked at me, she's like, you want me to finish that for you? So she's like, let me get this straight. You don't drink, you don't smoke, you don't do drugs, you don't gamble. And you can't eat ice cream.
2: The lactose intolerance thing, Jim, that brings up images that you don't want her to think of. So you did that to secure and make sure damn well she's not going to get any funny thoughts about you.
1: Right? No.
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7: News this hour from Town Hall. I'm Jason Walker. Israeli military hitting targets throughout southern Lebanon overnight as Hezbollah reports intense fighting in the region. Lebanon says at least 18 people killed in the Israeli airstrikes and in ground combat. 4 Israeli soldiers have been killed, including a high-ranking officer. Well, Vice President J.D. Vance had been set to fly to Switzerland for the talks with Iranian officials. That trip, of course, now has been abruptly scratched. The White House says, quote, the logistics of these negotiations have never been simple nor predictable. Police have charged a third suspect in that arson attack on a Melbourne synagogue allegedly directed by Iran. Police say a 20-year-old man, one of 3 masked offenders who broke into the Adas Israel synagogue, doused the interior with a flammable liquid and then set it on fire. That in December of 2024, one worshiper sustained minor injuries. Well, the top college football executives in the business have gathered to hash out details about what most have been hoping they would do, and that's to talk about the next playoff expansion in the industry. More on the story from correspondent Gethin Coolbaugh.
8: Rich Clark, the executive director of the college football playoff, said the meetings between commissioners and a few others were, quote, very healthy, end quote, but didn't lead to anything concrete. They will keep studying the impact that expanding the playoff from 12 to 16 or 24 teams could have on venues, the schedule, and the future of now imperiled conference title games. Another meeting is slated for September. I'm Gethin Coolbaugh.
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9: 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How does it work? Simply by replacing the trace elements that have been depleted by time and over-gardening. Whether you're growing tomatoes, cucumbers, carrots, or even cannabis, you can enjoy bigger, healthier crops. 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

0: on a new kind of flu vaccine. Here's correspondent Bernie Bennett with the story.
1: The new shot is made with the same mRNA technology that was key to ending the COVID-19 pandemic. Moderna is seeking Food and Drug Administration approval for Emflaziva as an option for people 50 and older. The FDA advisory panel is meeting Thursday to consider it. There are already numerous types of flu vaccines to choose from, but experts say adding a faster-to-manufacture mRNA option could be useful. FDA's advisors are being asked if there's enough evidence for a shot in both 50 to 64-year-olds and those 65 and older. Bernie Bennett, Washington.
0: Well, a federal judge has extended his block on the enforcement of a law in Ohio. That law would require youngsters under 16 to get parental consent to use social media apps. Breaking news and analysis, townhall.com. In New York City, attorneys for Luigi Mangione reversing course on plans to use a psychiatric defense in the United Healthcare murder trial.
2: Mangione has pled not guilty to the 2024 shooting of United Healthcare CEO Brian Thompson. The switch comes just a day after his lawyers told Judge Gregory Caro they plan to argue the 28-year-old was suffering from extreme emotional disturbance at the time. The defense lawyers were facing a Thursday deadline to provide prosecutors with information to support the emotional disturbance claim. That defense is not the same as not guilty by reason of insanity, but if jurors had accepted it, it could have led to less time in prison. Mangione's state trial is scheduled to start September 8th. I'm Jennifer King.
0: Death of a teenager in New York Central Park intensifying calls to ban horse-drawn carriages. The accident Wednesday when a horse bolted from its driver. An 18-year-old fell out of the carriage. More on these stories, townhall.com.
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0: From the City of Angels near the Pacific Ocean, good morning, good evening, wherever you may be across the nation, around the world. I'm George Norrie, and this is Coast to Coast AM. Remember Father's Day this Sunday, folks. Later tonight, a palm reader tells our future. Before we get going into today's program, I have a very brief announcement. After close to 30 years, one of our producers, Stephanie Smith, is retiring. She spent years working on Coast to Coast and did a tireless job for us, making my job much easier. Stephanie, enjoy the second facet of your life, and thank you for everything you did. Here's what's happening. Iranian Parliament Speaker and lead negotiator said that Tehran would closely follow Supreme Leader Khamenei's guidance in implementing the new U.S.-Iran agreement. Mohammad Ghaflar also warned of a strong response to any violations of the Memorandum of Understanding. With more on what's going on with us, here's Tom Danheiser. Hi, Tom.
1: U.S. Vice President J.D. Vance says the 60-day period to reach a final deal is underway, and each side is honoring its commitments so far. The initial agreement has been signed, which kicks off a 60-day period of negotiations on a final deal to end the war. Iran Supreme

0: leader Ayatollah Mujtaba Khamenei said in a statement that he authorized the signing despite holding a different view. U.S. officials saying the U.S. and Iran have been working on laying out secret proposals for implementing the 14 points that were signed this week, including details on how to address the future of Iran's nuclear program. Meanwhile, Vice President Vance also criticized Israeli operations in Lebanon, saying they've sometimes gotten in the way of negotiations. In response to reports of Israeli displeasure with the agreement, he said, "If I was in the cabinet of the Israeli government, I might not be attacking the only powerful ally that I have anywhere left in the entire world." And according to Iranian state media, Iran's National Security Council said it has a plan for a reciprocal response if the U.S. violates the peace agreement. The statement, reported by the Islamic Republic of Iran Broadcasting, said the National Security Council will not rest until the full rights of the Iranian nation have been restored. The statement further warned that should any deviation or violation occur on the part of the United States, a reciprocal response will be carried out in accordance with a predetermined plan. George?
1: Don, thank you for the weeks of reports on this incredible situation, and I have a feeling we'll have some more weeks to go. Ukraine launched one of its largest drone attacks on Moscow since the start of Russia's full-scale invasion, striking a major oil refinery in the Russian capital and sending thick black smoke over parts of the city. Waymo is recalling almost 3,900 robo-taxis in the U.S. to fix software issues after some cars drove into freeway construction zones, according to notices filed with the NTSB. More than 500,000 packages of macaroni and cheese sold at Aldi stores nationwide have been recalled because they may contain undeclared soy lecithin, a soy-derived ingredient that can pose a risk to people with soy allergies or sensitivities. Food safety coach Jeff Nelkin with us here. Jeff, this is serious stuff, isn't it?
2: Well, for the people that are sensitive to the soy lecithin, it is. Again, the variation. Soy lecithin is used for, in food preparation, the emulsification, texture, mouthfeel, stabilization, shelf life. So it's something that we use, very delicately. And some people are very sensitive to this version of soy, so that if you have a soy allergy, you want to pay attention and see, it may change periodically. People with severe food allergies react in different ways, and even to the smallest exposures. And some examples might be on the skin, itching and flushing, GI symptoms, stomach cramps, respiratory, runny nose, sneezing, wheezing, cardiovascular system, dizziness, and low blood pressure. So you can see that there are quite a variety of symptoms, and it's very sensitive. So it was something that was left off on the labeling. So we want, people to be aware. And if anybody feels they have a concern, to contact the Aldi that they purchased the product from, and they will give you further details.
1: Great. Thank you, Jeff. Jeff's website, NelkinFoodSafetyCoach.com. Juneteenth, celebrated on June 19th, tomorrow, marks the day in 1865 when enslaved African Americans in Galveston, Texas, finally received word of their freedom, more than 2 years after the Emancipation Proclamation. It became an official U.S. federal holiday back in 2021 to commemorate the end of slavery and to serve as a National Day of Education and Reflection. Here's Colonel Kevin Randall with his weekly report on what's going on in the skies. Hi, Kevin. What do you got for us?
3: Well, good evening, George.
1: Hi, buddy.
3: Less than 2 weeks ago, the IAA SETI committee announced new rules concerning the detection of an extraterrestrial intelligence. This is about the discovery made by radio astronomy as opposed to a landing of an alien craft in Washington, D.C. Professor Michael Garrett of the Sir Bernard Lowell Chair of Astrophysics presided over the effort to update the, and I quote, post-detection protocols, end quote, used by researchers involved in SETI. Those were formally ratified by the International Academy of Astronomics, the IAA. In the past, SETI searched for radio signals around what they deemed the waterhole frequency. They theorized that an advanced civilization would be listening and broadcasting around that specific frequency, akin to animals gathering around a water hole. Scientists now investigate the entire electromagnetic spectrum, including excess infrared heat signatures from megastructures, optical laser emission, and even multi-messenger signals. Under the revised protocols, no public announcement would be made until the signal or artifact had been authenticated by independent organizations using a variety of instrumentation. While the protocols outline how to share news of the discovery, they remain firm on one critical restriction. No reply would be sent until all nations have had the chance to review the situation, using the UN as one of the conduits for that consultation. What wasn't addressed is that any response could take years or decades to reach the alien civilization, depending on the distance from Earth, and their response to us would take just as long. A civilization 100 light years away from Earth means the round trip could be centuries in the making. Those who detected the signal would be long gone before any reply could be received. This means the mutual or the initial response to the discovery here on Earth might be a radical change in science and religion or a possible panic, but it would evaporate as it becomes clear that no one alive when the signal was detected would be alive when the response could be expected. Moving on to the latest data dump, we learned the FBI agents were not merely reviewing reports of UAP, but they were involved in active field investigations that included direct observations of unidentified objects in the field. Again, this revelation was something known inside the UFO community for decades. George Eberhardt reports that he has added the files from all three of these data dumps to the UFO timeline posted on the QFOS website. He thought it might be useful to extract all the entries with pursuit links and separate them out so that interested ufologists could consult them in a systematic way. He said, and I quote, "The file is still somewhat scary long at 68 pages, but it's manageable. All the released files from 1944 to 2026 are included here," end quote. And in the most recent dump, the FBI records about orb sightings between October of 2024 and June 2025 were part of that. There were dozens of witnesses. One of them was a former Army intelligence officer who described creamy, white, iridescent-shaped object hovering what he said was over the mountains and covered with fish-like scales. The object hovered while the panels appeared to move in waves until the UFO suddenly vanished. Other witnesses estimated the object had hovered between 300 to 500 feet above Cheyenne Mountain near Colorado Springs until it disappeared. Pentagon investigators concluded they were seeing sunlight reflecting off the snow on the mountains. Interestingly, Arrow labeled the explanation as low reliability. And finally, we have Eric Weinstein, who holds a PhD in mathematical physics from Harvard, recently describing David Grush as the crash retrieval whistleblower as possessing, and I quote, "an incredibly powerful mind for detail," end quote. These comments come shortly after Grush appeared on Capitol Hill alongside bipartisan group of lawmakers advocating for greater transparency and declassification of UAP-related records. Grush's allegations regarding hidden UAP programs remain controversial and publicly unverified, but they continue to attract attention from journalists, lawmakers, scientists, and public individuals alike. And that's it for tonight, George.
1: Great. Thank you, Kevin. Appreciate it. Grush is going to be an American hero as far as I'm concerned. Back many years ago, Whitley Strieber wrote a book called Transformation, in addition to a number of other books he's written. He's updated it, Transformation 2026, about the extraterrestrial presence. He's next on Coast to Coast AM. 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

0: And welcome back to Coast. George Norrie with you. Whitley Strieber back with us, author of a number of books, including Communion, one of the most iconic books in the literature of the unexplained and best-selling nonfiction book on UFO-related subjects in history. He's the author of more than 40 other books, including The Wolfen, The Hunger, Superstorm, and All Like Communion, turned into films. We're going to talk about his latest book tonight. Whitley, welcome back, my friend. How have you been?
1: Well, I've been pretty good. It's great to be back.
0: And I've got to say something. I want to thank you for being one of the first to be interviewed for an upcoming television show we're going to be doing called Strange Universe. We don't have start dates yet, but we'll let the world know when and where. But you did a great job for us.
1: Well, thank you very much, George. I enjoyed it. It was a good interview. You always do a good interview.
0: Which one? You wrote the original Transformation back around 1989 or so, didn't you?
1: Yeah, well, I published it in 1988. Yes, and it was about basically what happened was I went out, you know, I had that abduction experience in December of 1985, and by about March, we were pretty sure it had been a real thing of some kind. I've never been sure exactly who they were, but they sure weren't us. That was clear.
0: Right.
1: And I thought to myself, well, it happened in the woods. Why don't we go back out there and see if they'll come back? Because, you know, it was terribly scary what happened to me. And obviously I'd been injured, and it's clear that there was an element of danger. But at the same time, I mean, good Lord, they were real. And they weren't us. They weren't human. I was just, I was amazed. And my curiosity overcame my fear. And so we decided, Ann and I, that going out there would make some sense. 11 o'clock came to one night. And I said to her, well, let's go. She said, you go. I'm not going. I said, well, why not? And she said, well, I've got a little boy in the other room asleep. I'm not leaving the house. It took me about a week to finally get up the guts to get as far as the place that they had taken me from originally. And it was hard. It was very hard. It was terribly frightening. But I did it anyway, and the reason is I'm the kind of person who's, first, I'm stubborn as a mule, and second, my curiosity is stronger than my fear unless I am obviously face-to-face with something extremely dangerous, and then I'm still here because I'm stupid, but I'm not that stupid. Anyway, I started going out in the woods, and I finally made it down there one night, and I stood there, the beautiful evening night, about 11:30 at that point. Nothing wrong. The woods were quiet and deep and beautiful. And I thought, what are you doing here? What is this crazy thing? Is this even real? And so I turned around, and I went back to the house, and I went to bed.
0: Did you feel foolish?
1: Yeah, a little bit foolish, but also sort of a sense of triumph, because after all, I was injured. I mean, the doctor was telling me I was physically injured, so I knew something had happened.
0: Right.
1: And I had been, by that time, I'd been hypnotized by Dr. Donald Klein, and I was pretty sure that Bud Hopkins was right and they were not human beings. Dr. Klein and I started out with the assumption that they were people in masks and I'd been assaulted. And it turned out that was not the case. And it was, anyway, the 5 nights after I went out, they showed up at the house.
0: These entities came to your house.
1: Absolutely. They sure did. I was sitting in the living room reading. And my cats were lined up on the back of the couch asleep, which is a place they like to go sleep because the cabin was heated only by a wood stove, and it was quite cold, and cats are cold-natured, so they, you know, like to be as high as they can. So they were there. And suddenly, these nine knocks came on the side of the house up about, oh, easily 30 feet from the ground.
0: Knocks like let me in or just knocks to get your attention? What do you think they were?
1: Well, it felt like kind of both. And they scared the cats unbelievably. The cats puffed up. They looked like a couple of caterpillars. Their eyes were wide and their tails were huge. And the nine knocks came in three groups of three. And then there was a kind of double tap, like, okay, we're done. And I sat there during the time of the nine knocks thinking, they're asking me to come out, or they're asking me to open the door. But I don't think I'm going to do that because those cats are too scared. And maybe they have more sensitive awareness than I do. You know, maybe their ears are hearing things.
0: Were you peeking through the window or anything like that?
1: No, I didn't move. I was frozen. I couldn't move. I wasn't hypnotized or anything. I was just not. It was too quick. I didn't jump up or anything. I just was there.
0: Just like paralysis, almost.
1: Not exactly paralysis. It's just it only lasted a few seconds, and I didn't have time to move. I was listening, really. I did get up a few seconds after the double tap. Yeah, I certainly did. But that began a relationship that still goes on to this day.
0: They put an implant in your ear, didn't they?
1: Well, someone did. Two people came into the house and did that. And incidentally, the implant I believe to be the only provably anomalous object in a human being, at least in the public space. And I say provably because there's a video of it, of the attempt to remove it, in which both my wife and the doctor observe it moving down from the top of my ear, where it is now, into my earlobe on its own, under the skin. And that proves it's anomalous right there. There's two people are witnessing it, one of them a medical professional.
0: I went to an operation once with Lee and watched the late Roger Lear trying to perform the same kind of operation and removal on a lady who had an implant in her facial cheek. And every time he tried to get it with tweezers, it would move. And we could
1: exactly see
0: it on video. It was unbelievable.
1: And the only reason we ignore this is because the government and the general media, not coast to coast certainly, are constantly putting out the message that this is not anything of any importance. We're talking about something that goes into people that can't be explained and that can do that, can move around under the skin. And not only that, the ones that Roger would take out were, they were encapsulated in epidermis, but they were inside deep muscle tissue.
0: Whitley, we're going to take a short break and come back and talk about your new book, Transformation 2026, and why you updated it and what it means to all of us when we come right back on Coast to Coast AM.
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1: And I wanted to talk to you anyway about the UFO reports, what you think of them.
2: The best thing about it is it's really exciting. We got complete vindication because basically what happened was is the government admitted that we don't know what these spots, these objects, these bright lights are, but basically you can help the government because the thing we're finding out is government's not that bright and they need our help. So that's where Coast to Coast AM comes in and George Norrie comes in. Because you're going to have people on here that will give the government investigators an idea where to look, how to look, and what to look for. So it really does a lot of validation of the history of this show, and this is a huge step forward to getting to the truth, because for the first time, we have the U.S. government admitting that there's something to this, really admitting there's something to this, and that's the big step for all of us.
0: Classic Cuts. Boston's self-titled first album was one of the most successful debuts in rock history. One of the great songs from that record is Long Time, which was coupled with a short instrumental called Foreplay. The band's late singer, Brad Delp, once provided the background on those tracks.
3: Long Time was one of my favorite songs to do when we played out live. It was just, it's a really fun song to sing, and it's one that I still enjoy listening to. The little organ piece to that, that the entitled Foreplay, is another thing that goes back to when I first met Tom. He had this little sort of semi-classical piece that he really liked a lot, but didn't know where to put it. And it worked out very nice after we did Long Time. We said, hey, there's a perfect spot for that. So that's how those kind of came together.
0: Classic Cuts. 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
1: It's time to congratulate you for your efforts to get UFO UAP disclosure. 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
1: We'll take your calls next hour with Woodley Strieber as we talk about Transformation 2026, a fascinating subject indeed. The Paranormal Podcast Network keeps cruising along. I hope you have listened to it. 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Or if you're on the iHeartRadio app, just look for the Coast to Coast or the Paranormal Podcast Network. One of the great podcasts is Beyond Contact by Captain Ron. Captain Ron, my friend, you got a new show coming out tomorrow, don't you?
2: Yes, George, we do. We have Scott Guerin on, and he's a guy who had an extraordinary career with the State Department. He's a former U.S. Air Force Special Ops pararescue jumper, and he had several UAP sightings, including a really interesting one, George, which was a very long, close-range daylight sighting of a very unique object that he said did not behave like any conventional aircraft he's seen. It exhibited these weird characteristics like morphing, silent hovering, and did instantaneous acceleration. He said it had maneuverability well beyond known aerospace capabilities.
1: I was at Contact in the Desert a few weeks ago, as you were, and people were abuzz about the Beyond Contact work you're doing. They love it.
2: I was amazed. It was very overwhelming for me, and I really enjoyed it. It's really nice to meet people in person, as you know, George.
1: Great. Thanks. Keep putting up with the great job you're doing, Captain Ron. And, of course, if you want to lose some weight without the pain, here's something for you.
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0: And welcome back to Coast. George Norrie with you, Whitley Schieber with us. And Whitley, happy birthday. You had a few days ago, huh? Unmute yourself, Whitley. Nope, I don't hear him. Donna?
1: I'm sorry.
0: There you go. There you go.
1: Yeah, it's the mute button jumped around on me. Yeah, I had a birthday a few days ago. I don't think much about birthdays, frankly. I'm too busy. So.
0: And Arts was yesterday.
1: Yeah, that's right. We used to celebrate our birthdays together quite often.
0: Give us a synopsis of the initial transformation book and then tell us about the 2026 update.
1: Well, the initial book, basically what happened was after the night I was just describing, they started to come to the house regularly and a lot. And they weren't, I wish I could say, well, they sat down across the table from us, but that's not what happened at all. They would be there, though, and they would come in different ways. And Anne said, well, you know, let's invite people up and see if they still come. And they did. They came to a lot of our friends, and it became a remarkable place because, I mean, here it was just a bunch of ordinary American people coming to this little cabin and meeting with aliens in the middle of the night.
0: Did they see them? Did your friends see them?
1: Oh, yeah. One friend, Raven Dana, has talked about it on the air many times, and another friend, Laurie Barnes, also used to talk about it. She's passed on. And they left detailed descriptions of what they saw. And Raven was in bed one night, and we had gone out in the woods and together and taken a walk, the group of us and so forth. And Anne had said they would come that night. And that was because Laurie had an experience on the road in front of the cabin. She had been walking up the road, and suddenly there was her brother, who she had disappeared 20 years before, and the FBI had given up on finding him. And there he stood. And she had said, oh, my God, I'm so glad to see you. Come down to the cabin and meet my friends. And he smiled at her and said, I just want you to know I'm all right. And then he kind of floated off into the woods and disappeared. She came staggering back to the cabin, wide-eyed, I can tell you. And Anne, after hearing the story, said to me quietly, they'll show up tonight. And there was a connection, and is a connection, that we don't understand between what looked to us like aliens and the human dead.
0: Did they,
1: that Anne understood probably better than anybody.
0: Did they shapeshift him?
1: I don't know. That's exactly what we don't know. I have no idea. But it feels like it. Anyway, that night, Raven woke up because she felt movement in the room, and or she felt something on the bed, rather, excuse me. And she opened her eyes, and there was what she thought at first was a raccoon. But then she thought, no, the windows are screwed shut. The screens were screwed shut. I was not keen on them. I was very security conscious. And so then she realizes, my God, it's one of them. And she reaches her hand out, and it reaches its hand out, and it lays its hand in her hand. And there's this energy that goes through her whole body, not unpleasant, just a sort of beautiful electricity. And then it communicates to her, oh, and she sees an eye of Horus above the bed. an Egyptian symbol, and it communicates to her, what would you like me to do? Now, outside the room, there's a low-light camera pointing down the corridor. In the living room is a filmmaker and his wife asleep on the fold-out bed. And down the hall are two other women, Laurie Barnes and another woman, in the guest rooms. One in the guest room. The being goes into the guest room and wakes them up. And they both sit up and they see it. And it holds out its hands. It's clearly alive. It's about 3.5 feet tall, they said. And then it just disappears. And of course, the next morning, we're all excited because we think it walked down the hall. Therefore, we probably have it on video. There was not a trace of it on the video.
0: Nothing.
1: But what we didn't know was it was still in the house. The following happened. At dawn, just before dawn, my son and I, who were camping out in the woods, because the house was full, the two women, Laurie and the other woman, were in the guest room, and the house was full. So we were camping out, and by that time, I had a level of confidence about the visitors that maybe I shouldn't have had. I don't know, but I didn't feel uncomfortable camping out. Let me put it that way.
0: Most people would be scared to death, Whitley.
1: Well, most people would have, but I was scared the night they knocked on the side of the house. That's true.
0: Right.
1: But mostly, you know, I was pretty sure we were safe. I wasn't getting the feeling that there was any menace in this at all. So anyway, we're walking up to the house, and suddenly we see a sort of translucent figure come out of the front door onto the front porch of the house, run down the porch toward us, move down in front of us over across the deck, go out into the backyard, and then move into the woods at a high rate of speed, racing through the woods among the trees, moving so quickly that it was hard to believe anything could move that fast and avoid the tree trunks, but it did. We rush into the house, and the filmmaker and his wife are on their feet because they thought the bed was on fire.
0: Oh,
1: they were hit by a wave of tremendous, really extraordinary heat that terrified them, and thought the bed had burst into flames. A scientist later explained what probably had happened here. This entity was using something that could bend light around it so that you couldn't see it, even though it was right there. And it had lingered in the house all night until dawn came, and my son and I started to come up to the house, and it realized it might be trapped in the house. And in order to move, it apparently had to release some of the heat that would have built up because of the whatever was causing the gravity, the light to bend. And that was the heat Drew and his wife felt. But it didn't release all of it. It only released enough to make it look translucent. We could just barely see it. And that's the sort of thing that would happen. A lot of things like that happened. It was a quite incredible time.
0: And it's still ongoing, isn't it?
1: Oh, yeah. And then I would go on TV a few days later and be scoffed at. It was really fascinating. What an unusual way to live, to have things happen to you that were so wonderful and so beyond anything we could understand.
0: And real. And real.
1: And real, totally real, with all kinds of witnesses. Like, Transformation, the original book, failed. And it failed because in those days, books started out on the West Coast, in Los Angeles and San Francisco, especially L.A.
0: And they either
1: the
0: made
1: book
0: it
1: began to sell in L.A. It would sell all across the country.
0: That's right. If it didn't, it didn't.
1: And what happened was an awful review appeared in the L.A. Times, and they put it on their fiction list instead of their nonfiction list. And it was called just a lot of very ugly words. And they did everything they could to crush that book.
0: And this came out a couple of years after Communion came out, right?
1: Yeah, about 18 months after Communion, because this extraordinary stuff happened. It started happening before Communion was even published. And I felt like, I always felt like, what if a car runs over you tomorrow? Then all of this amazing stuff never gets out. And I thought, it has to get out. I have to do this. And it was a disaster. It was just, the book was a disaster because of what happened, starting with the LA Times, and of course a lot of other papers did the same thing to it. And the world was not ready for this kind of experience. And, you know, but I have to say, they were much more open-minded with Communion. The New York Times actually gave Communion a nice review. They may have reviewed Transformation, I don't remember, but eventually they just stopped reviewing my books altogether.
0: Did the movie that came out in, 1989 help?
1: No. The movie was only in the theaters for 7 days. Then the distributor of the movie went bankrupt, and it was pulled from the theaters because they weren't paying the fees to the theaters.
0: Oh, jeez.
1: And so it wasn't ever seen by many people. I think you can still catch it on Amazon, you can get a DVD of it. I don't think it's streaming anywhere because there's legal problems with it. I own it outright.
0: I think I saw it on one of the networks on television, didn't I?
1: That might have been the case, but whenever it's shown, it's always shown, I believe, illegally. That's what my lawyers tell me. And they don't know that, though, and I guess I'm just not interested in fighting in it anymore. I've fought enough.
0: What got you to do the Transformation 2026? The update.
1: I understood about a year ago that Trump was going to start a real disclosure process. And I was thinking, if that happens, according to what I understand from my long relationship with the visitors, it may lead to their appearing in more people's lives, if things go right. And I thought to myself, well, people didn't get the benefit of this story because it's an important story. People need to know this, what it was like for an ordinary family to actually interact with these beings, which we did, and so did our animals. And, you know, what was that like? And you know, the book was crushed earlier. It was totally crushed, so not many people read it. And I decided I would update it in detail. It's about more than a third longer than it was, because there's a lot of updating in it that goes into all kinds of things I've learned since then about the nature of the experience and what it means. And I discovered a letter that my son had written the night after his own abduction, that he wrote and gave to his mother, that I didn't think she'd saved. And about 7 or 8 months ago, I found it in an old photograph album. I often look through my old albums because I got a lot of things I like to remember.
0: Sure.
1: About my wife and about Anne.
0: She saved everything, Whitley.
1: Yeah, she made it happen.
0: We're going to come back and take calls with you, and we'll talk a little bit more. I want to ask you about these missing scientists that have been going on. One may have been found murdered in the forest. But we'll come back and chat more, and we'll open up the phone lines to give you a chance to talk with Whitley Strieber right here on Coast to Coast AM.
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0: Hi, registered pharmacist Ben Fuchs here. I've been studying healthy bodies for 35 years, and what I've got to tell you may shock and surprise you, but if you listen up, it may change your life.
1: Alpha-lipoic acid is one of the most important pain-relieving nutrients you could ever use. It's even featured on the Memorial Sloan Kettering Cancer Center's website in an article that discusses its intravenous use to treat peripheral neuropathy. Peripheral neuropathy literally means painful nerves in the extremities or the periphery of the body. And if this is something you're dealing with, you'd be wise to consider using a couple or 200 or 300 milligrams of alpha-lipoic acid on a daily basis. According to Dr. Beth Lay, alpha-lipoic acid can not only improve various markers of nerve health associated with diabetic peripheral neuropathy, but it can actually reverse nerve damage in the extremities. What's more, alpha-lipoic acid can help prevent the deterioration of the visual nerve cells. The eyes are very sensitive to effects of light oxidation in response to the sun, and both cataracts and macular degeneration can be the result of long-term breakdown from solar radiation as well as deficiencies in antioxidants. The poor sugar control that is the predominant characteristic of diabetes can ultimately lead to significant vision loss and even blindness. And alpha-lipoic acid, because of its powerful antioxidant and blood sugar stabilizing effects, can help provide important eye health benefits. Alpha-lipoic acid may also potentize insulin, thereby improving the sugar chemistry of the eye, and a 100 to 200 milligram daily dose of alpha-lipoic acid can be a diabetic's and his eye's best friend. 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
3: Breaking news this hour from Town Hall. I'm Rich Thomason. The ink was barely dry on the U.S.-Iran Memorandum of Understanding when we learned that negotiations between the two sides are being postponed. The BBC's Lise Doucette says the talks had been scheduled to start today, however...
4: Only the location seems to be ready for high-level meetings today. The Swiss military and police have been patrolling the luxury Bürgenstock Hotel, set high in a mountain overlooking Lake Lucerne. A media center has been swiftly set up for the journalists who've arrived here. But yesterday's growing doubts that these talks would happen today as planned were confirmed by the statement that J.D. Vance still hadn't left Washington. A White House spokesman said the logistics have never been simple or predictable. What wasn't said, the politics are too. The first hint of trouble was a report in Lebanese media linked to the Iran-backed Hezbollah. The talks were suspended because of continuing Israeli airstrikes. Iran has always insisted that Lebanon is part of this ceasefire, which Israel hasn't accepted.
3: And Israel's military says its forces did strike targets across southern Lebanon overnight. Some Republican lawmakers, including some of the president's allies, are raising concerns about the Iran agreement. Some of them suggest that Tehran, based on its past behavior, simply cannot be trusted. What's left of Tropical Storm Arthur is swamping parts of the Gulf Coast, bringing flooding rains and high winds. There are flash flood and tornado warnings, along with damaged buildings, downed trees, and downed power lines. No action on Wall Street today. The stock market is closed in observance of the Juneteenth federal holiday. The benchmarks wrapped up yesterday with gains. The NASDAQ was up close to 2%. The Dow reopens Monday at 51,564. More on these stories at townhall.com.
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3: Attorneys for Luigi Mangione are doing an about-face, abandoning their previously announced plans to rely on a psychiatrist.

0: Andy Burnham to oust him from office. Starmer says he'll run in any leadership contest if one is triggered. Burnham has won a seat in Parliament. His victory speech leaves no doubt he wants to lead the country. News and analysis, townhall.com. Australian police have charged another suspect in a 2024 arson attack on a synagogue and was allegedly directed by Iran. The 20-year-old man is one of three suspects accused in the attack. It injured one person and extensively damaged the house of worship. Well, it's a tale of the play-by-play announcer not quite ready for prime time.
1: Turkish state broadcaster TRT has removed a broadcaster from its World Cup roster after he mixed up the Iran and New Zealand teams. TRT says Mirat Ekrem Semen will not continue to comment on the matches during the tournament. Turkish media says he confused Iran's attacks with New Zealand's moves during the opening minutes of the broadcast. Teams battled to a 2-2 draw Monday night. A spokesman calls the mistake unacceptable. Jason Walker reporting.
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1: This hour we'll take your calls with Whitley Strieber as we talk about his amazing experience when we come right back on Coast to Coast AM. 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

0: And welcome back, George Norrie, along with Woodley Strieber. Woodley, at least a dozen individuals connected to sensitive U.S. nuclear, aerospace, UFOs have reported missing. They just found one young lady dead in the woods. What are your thoughts on this incredible story?
1: Well, the first thought is clearly there's something wrong. It can't be a coincidence. And when I looked into this, I found that scientists, being a scientist, can be a very dangerous profession because there have been waves of this happening throughout the years. Back in the 1980s, there were a whole lot of scientists involved in the Star Wars program who were murdered by the Russians, assassinated by the Russians. And of course, we've assassinated, or rather I should say Israel has assassinated Iranian scientists. And I'm sure that the United States has assassinated Russian scientists during the Cold War. I don't know about the situation with China, but this is different. This is very different. What happened to Neil McCaslin is not explainable.
2: It's bizarre.
1: What happened to Jacinto Reza is not explainable unless, in the case of Neil McCaslin, he left his phone and his personal effects in the house, took only his gun, and went out into the unknown. We don't even know if he left the house. Now, is that a mysterious disappearance, or was he taken out by someone who has the power to suppress the investigation of things like that? In other words, if it's a national security matter, the FBI could say to the local police, don't investigate it and don't report anything you find. That's all classified. And therefore, if there's video of him walking through a neighborhood or something, that would not be reported. But if this was a conventional suicide and he took his gun and left the house, at some point it's fairly likely he would have been seen or in some other way noticed.
0: Or left a note or something.
1: And his wife, oddly enough, didn't seem all that concerned. And I thought at the time, reading her messages, my wife would have been absolutely in anguish about a thing like that. So, what happened? Did she know what happened to him? You know, it's impossible to tell what's going on there. But something is obviously deeply awry, because he was mentioned back toward the end of the Obama, no, yeah, of the end of the Obama administration. He was mentioned in a text, or rather, again, Tom DeLonge sent a text to John Podesta mentioning General McCaslin specifically. General McCaslin, before his retirement, had his finger on essentially everything that was going on. He was the central clearinghouse for all of it. If he had gone public, if he had entered the whistleblower program, it would have been game over.
0: Yes, you're
1: for the
0: right.
1: Cover-up.
0: You're right.
1: Because people are just not going to believe a shadowy government organization like Arrow that lies all the time over a United States Air Force general who exudes honor out of his every pore.
0: Who's putting his career on the line.
1: Well, something was, it seems as if, my point is this, there was also a story back in the during the first Trump campaign that Hillary Clinton was going to do what Trump is trying to do now, and that General McCaslin was going to be her, was going to manage the whole process. And if he was going to manage the process for the Trump administration as well, because there are people in the military, higher ups especially, are politically neutral under the Constitution. In other words, if he's asked to do something by a president, he's going to consider that an order and do it, no matter who it is. It's not political. He was asked by Hillary Clinton and said yes, apparently. That would mean that someone, when Trump started to talk about disclosure, someone might have thought to themselves, uh-oh, they're going to go to this guy, and we can't let that happen. So what happened to General McCaslin subsequently, I don't know. But I don't think it was good. And I wouldn't be surprised if some years from now or at some point his body is found somewhere.
0: Well, they just found the body after a year of Melissa Cassius, a lab worker. Mother,
1: yes.
0: She'd been missing for a year. They just found her in the woods.
1: Now, Melissa
0: in New Mexico, right?
1: In New Mexico, quite a number of these disappearances are in New Mexico. Now, let's get into the Cassius case. She was not a lab worker. She was an administrative assistant. Everything that happens in the organization that she is an administrative assistant in, is going to pass through her hands in one way or another.
0: But she worked. Email. But she worked at a lab.
1: She worked at a lab. That's correct. But my point is, the lab was part of a bigger organization.
0: Right.
1: And therefore, she would have had her fingers in all kinds of pies, because she, as the part of the organizational infrastructure, she would have to have known what was going on. So this was a person with a significant amount of knowledge. Did she say something that suggested to someone that she might decide to spill the beans and join the whistleblower program? Did she know things that were extremely sensitive along those lines? It might not have had anything to do with UFOs. It might have been something else that was extremely sensitive.
0: Right.
1: But I have a funny feeling. Oh, and her family said she was found with a gun. Her family said that she didn't even possess a gun. So that suggests to me again. Oh, and she left her belongings on a table in the house just the same way General McCaslin did, almost as if someone was there telling her what to do.
0: But she had just gotten done visiting her daughter, right?
1: Right. So she certainly wasn't expecting anything to happen, or I don't think she was. But, and the family said that she wasn't suicidal, and also that she didn't have a gun. So what was a gun doing there? Whose was it? We'll never find out, of course. Not a word.
0: And as of right now, we don't know how she died, do we?
1: Yeah, we do. She died of a gunshot wound.
0: I thought the earlier report I saw, Whitley, said that they did not find a bullet mark.
1: Oh, they haven't found a bullet. Well, that's a different story. I thought she died of a gunshot wound. We may not know how she died then. But the point is this, that something was done here. The deaths of neither of these people is explained easily. And then there's Jacinto Reza, Monica Reza, in Los Angeles Mountains. I'm not going out those mountains anymore, obviously, but
0: no.
1: There was a time when I hiked out there. I might well have hiked on that trail. I can't be sure. But this was... This case was truly extraordinary because she was a few feet, 30 feet behind the person in front of her. And, you know, those trails are fairly rough, and some parts of them are steep, and some parts of them are quite close to the cliff. In other words, you can fall off of them, and you'll be found, though. Because if you fall off one of those trails, there's a very limited area where your body is going to end up.
0: It's bizarre.
1: And the entire region was searched with no results. They only found her cap lying in the in underbrush midway down the cliff, but no sign of her. And it reminded me of the cases that David Pilates investigated.
0: Yes.
1: Where people just disappear out of the woods.
0: They're gone.
1: Yeah. And it's incredibly creepy because this is a case when it seems to me like NHI might have been involved, the aliens. Because, and why? I don't know. The Russians would have had conceivably a motive because she had worked on a material that was super hard, super temperature proof material that is used in the nozzles of the very large rockets we now produce. For years, the United States had to rely on large Russian rockets for the larger payloads in its space program.
0: Right.
1: And here we were sending up these spy satellites and such things on Russian rockets, and that was not a secure situation.
0: Let's take some calls.
1: So the material they had, because they had such a material.
0: You ready for some calls?
1: Yeah, sure, anytime.
0: Let's go to Allison in Portland, Maine, east of the Rockies, to get us started. Hello, Allison.
2: Oh, hi, Mrs. Streber. I tend to get tongue-tied when I talk to you on Coast because I really admire you so much. I've liked all of your books, you know, obviously the Visitors books, but your early novels, and I really love Cat Magic and Wolf of Shadows too.
1: Oh, thank you.
2: And Wolf of Shadows is kind of a hard book to find now. I was wondering what you were thinking about this. I'm old, you know. I shouldn't say I'm old. It's all relative, isn't it? But I'm old, you know. I'm very autistic, but I've never been very comfortable with technology at all. Some people who are autistic just absolutely love technology, but I can't. I get totally overwhelmed by it. I can't stand it. And I'm just wondering what you think about it, because I think things are just going in a really wrong direction with the technology just taking over more and more with this so-called artificial intelligence, which, I just think it's just going, I think people are just outsourcing, that's kind of an ugly word, but.
0: What's your question though, Ellie?
2: Oh, sorry, they're outsourcing their minds to these computers. Well, what do you think about this, and do you think, like, so-called artificial intelligence, do you think that the Visitors are having anything to do with this, either directly or indirectly?
1: Okay, well, that's a number of questions put together. First of all, as I know them, they are masters of the digital world, and of course they could be on the other side in AI, using AI from the other side. Of course they could. In other words, they could be answering certain people's questions. I have no doubt of it. And we'll never know the degree to which they are involved in AI. Now, that said, years ago, 1998, I met a man called I call the Master of the Key, and I wrote a little book that is the conversation I had with him. And in that book, there's a discussion of artificial intelligence, which of course in 1998 was hardly even a thing. I asked him if computers would become more intelligent. And he would become intelligent, and he elaborated on this, and it came down to this. He said something that I think ought to be framed and hanging on the wall of everybody who works in AI. It is this. He said, "If I was an intelligent machine, I would deceive you." Now, bearing that in mind, the other part of the question is, using AI as a replacement for your own mind, it is not intended to be that, but it can do that. because of the way it's designed. And I don't think that the companies that are selling this stuff really care one way or another how you use it. It is an excellent and very, very useful research tool. But to use it to write your... even writing books, apparently there are a lot of romance novels that are written by AI. And all of that, and to take people's jobs away from them and give the jobs to AI and not make any effort to provide those people anything. Facebook or Meta is firing another 8,000 people, as I understand it.
3: Yep.
1: And because of using AI in their place. And these short-sighted CEOs, they don't understand. If they fire everybody, who's going to buy their stuff? Who can? They'll create a depression, and of course they'll blame it on someone else. So
0: that's why Henry Ford was a genius, because he knew that his employees would buy their own cars.
1: Right, and he paid them well enough so they could do that. And, but we're not like that anymore. There's a horrific indifference to the employee that is in, or I should say reinfected the corporate world, because back prior to people like Henry Ford coming along, workers were disdained and were not treated fairly at all, and there were huge battles in the late 19th century over the right to organize and have labor unions. And now we're back to the same situation, where the labor unions, people have been paid well, and the labor unions have ended up pretty much pushed out of a lot of companies. But now these people who have no representation whatsoever can be just thrown out like old shoes. And that's what's happening with Zuckerberg's company. So it's a really problematic situation. AI has got uses, but it has also got a lot of abuses.
0: We're going to come back in just a moment with Woodley Strieber and take final phone calls as we talk about his incredible career and what's going on in this world right now.
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1: And I wanted to talk to you anyway about the UFO reports, what you think of them.
2: The best thing about it is it's really exciting. We got complete vindication because basically what happened was is the government admitted that we don't know what these spots, these objects, these bright lights are, but basically you can help the government because the thing we're finding out is government's not that bright and they need our help. So that's where Coast to Coast AM comes in and George Norrie comes in. Because you're going to have people on here that will give the government investigators an idea where to look, how to look, and what to look for. So it really does a lot of validation of the history of this show. And this is a huge step forward to getting to the truth because for the first time, we have the U.S. government admitting that there's something to this. Really admitting there's something to this. And that's the big step for all of us.
3: Hey, I'm Ty Pennington with another one of Ty's tips. Does this sound familiar? You get the awesome flat screen mounted on the wall and go crazy for how great the picture is and how cool it is that it's actually on the wall. Then one day you take a look at the wall and say to yourself, you know, the TV is kind of, well, ugly. Well, give yourself a gold star because you're right. Hanging a big old TV on a blank wall creates a big old focal point of black nothing. So complement that by using black and white art and accessories around the television. Silhouette art is perfect for this. Use black frames, white mats, you get the picture. The black of the images will draw the eye away from the black screen. Another way to make the screen better looking is to freeze frame on a nice shot. Say maybe a guy with a bullhorn building houses. And I wonder where you could find someone like that. Sundays at 8, 7 Central maybe? Hello, TiVo.
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1: It's time to congratulate you for your efforts to get UFO UAP disclosure. 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
4: That's what you have to do if you're an activist. 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In history, we'll look back and go, this radio show put this issue on over and over again. And ultimately, we got disclosure. And you're here to see it, and so am I.
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1: We'll be back with final calls with Whitley Strieber in just a moment on Coast to Coast. Next hour, the palm breeder Vernon Mahubble joins us to tell us about our future on Coast to Coast. Have you signed up yet to become a Coast Insider? 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
3: Hi, it's Teresa. 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
1: 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Right at the top of the homepage, it says Insider. 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

0: And welcome back, George Norrie, along with Whitley Strieber. And let's go back to the calls. First-time caller Greg in Seattle, Washington's with us. Hi, Greg. Go ahead.
1: Hello. Thanks for having me on.
0: Sure thing.
1: Whitley, I was one of the few that did see Communion in the theater when it was available, that brief little window there. So,
0: perfect.
1: And you and I met once at a Comic-Con up in Seattle. We've shaken hands before, a couple decades ago.
2: Boy, that's been a long time. I remember that, though.
1: Yeah, it's, that's around the time of the crow.
2: Someone showed me a very unpleasant cartoon of myself at that Comic-Con. I'll never forget it.
1: Oh, buddy. Well, my main reason for calling is I just lost a close friend. I'm 57. He died on May 18th up here in Kirkland, and he was plagued with brain implants, controllers. When I first turned on the radio earlier, you could have been Kurt. The things you were saying, that could have just been him speaking through your voice. So, real quick, we go way back to seventh grade. He started complaining about brain implants and controllers, high frequencies, around March of 99. About a year later of just nonstop complaining about this and details, I sat him down and interviewed him and filled up three CDRs. As he got everything out, all the details, all the doctors up here involved with installing them. Anyway, he struggled with that for years. He was homeless. I compiled all of his messages and these interviews into an album, his longest concept album in history. It's 48 hours long, 400 songs, and it's Kurt's story. So he never really was able to figure out how to live with these implants. He says he remembers when they were put in. I just inherited all this stuff, and I found a little microcassette where he told the whole story about when they put him in, and he saw them. He said they're about the size of a dime, like a kind of a watch battery, maybe a little smaller.
0: Greg, did he say who installed them?
1: Yes, I've got the doctor's names. I've got all that. When I did the album, I smeared their names with an audio sound just to, you know, for legal purposes. But Kurt tells his entire story. It's a 30-year study that I did of my friend who was suffering with brain implants, controllers, interdimensional torture, draining of resources, haunting him about it.
0: Did you believe him?
1: You know, I was always at 85% because someone's got to keep a toe over on the side over here of mundane reality. But I questioned him. I stayed on his side and took him at his word enough to craft the world's longest album about him. And I guess my question is he went in to get implants. He drove with his mom down to California, and they found some place that detected his, you know, 15 megahertz hum coming out of his head, and they couldn't explain it. That ended up being a song, that one. But there's got to be a way to find the implants. They said, "Girl, let's go to a chiropractor, someone off the grid, and have them do some X-rays." And he did have a CAT scan, and yeah, there was some interesting looking things on the sides of his head.
0: Did he ever explain, Greg, why they may have implanted him with these things?
1: He said there was something about him. He early on in seventh grade, before the controllers, he could pick numbers out of my head. He was a fantastic, spontaneous poet. He kind of had the charisma of Jim Morrison in his early days, and was really into the Hopi studies.
0: All right, let's bring Whitley in for a second. Whitley, what are your thoughts on something like this?
2: Well, I don't know what to think because I'm not hearing any objective evidence of their presence. It sounds like he was just, you know, so without X-rays or anything like that or CT scans, what can you know for sure, or inside the brain like that, MRIs? You know, I've got an implant in my ear, but it's been CAT scanned, and there's the video of the removal attempt, so it's definitely real. And I'm not saying there's any reason to doubt him, but it would have been helpful if there was some documentation. Because if these are real physical objects, that could be documented.
0: And it seems like they were implanted by human doctors, didn't it, Woodley?
2: Well, that's exactly right. That's what he was saying. And why him? I mean, you know, you just have to kind of see Yeah, there could be. I've known people who suffered from various forms of paranoia who believed things like that that were not actually true. So I just don't know what to think.
0: Let's go to Adam in Pascagoula, Mississippi. Adam, take it away.
3: Hey, George and Whitley.
0: Hi there.
3: Awesome notes for tonight is your alien encounter is similar to my own alien encounter in 2011 and Calvin Parker and Charles Hicks in 1973. Here and there. My question is, can you tell people who have not had an alien encounter yet what this does mentally, how unreal this is, and what is your alien encounter experience been overall with further meetings? Also, there are no favorites to UFO encounters, just a common understanding and to be heard. That's what it's about. I can wait over the phone. Thank you, George and Whitley, for taking my phone call to Coast to Coast AM.
0: Okay, my friend. Thanks for the promo. I appreciate it. Whitley, what do you think?
2: Well, you know, it's a stretch for a lot of people. It's getting less and less true over time. It's interesting the way it's falling out because the intellectual media, the New York Times, not so much them, but the Atlantic Monthly or CNN. CNN has virtually never covered or very, very lightly covered the disclosure issue. The Guardian, which is a big left-wing newspaper in England, is very disdainful of this. And it always has been. Before, it's nothing to do with Trump. It's always... There is in the intellectual community a tremendous inability to handle this because they have the intellectual high ground. They are the smart people. And when someone comes along and demonstrates the fact that they are not just somewhat smarter, but a whole lot smarter, and they will not communicate with them, they're going to definitely wish that would go away. And that's where they are with this. So it's a kind of situation where they can't settle on it, and they're going to have a lot of trouble with it. It's called ontological shock, the shock of having your expectations, your understanding of the world overturned. Not just the shock of something new, but the shock of discovering that everything you thought was real and true about the world was somehow different. And that's devastating. I had that experience. And it causes PTSD. It's very traumatic. And, you know, people think they dismiss it. Oh, well, ontological shock, whatever that is, we'll get over it. Not so fast. We're not necessarily going to get over it anytime soon. It's going to be the central reality of this. Because remember, the number of people who have had close encounters is literally minuscule, almost non-existent compared to the number of people on Earth. The number of people on Earth who even know about UFOs and aliens is tiny compared to the number of people here. Vast areas of the world filled with people, this has never been a subject that has ever been brought up. Or if it is brought up in such a small way. The only country that's deeply into this is the United States. Even the Canadians are not all that intensely interested. In Mexico, they are interested, like we are in the U.S., because there's been a lot of... there's been so much UFO activity there and in Brazil.
0: What about Britain, Whitley?
2: Not much interest. Some, certainly. And there's a lady there, Helen McCaw, who is trying to wake the British banking system and British government up to the fact that this could cause a tremendous economic shock. But she's getting as much attention in the United States as she does in Britain, I think. I'm not sure. I can't speak for her. But the point is this. There's And I've done conferences there, and compared to what happens in the United States, they're very small.
0: At what point did you decide to start saying that this could have been an alien encounter? Because originally, you didn't know what was going on.
2: Well, I'm still not sure what was going on, and I say it's obviously possible that it's an alien encounter, and I'm quite in. When I see these UFOs racing around the way we've seen them on officially released video, and then somebody tries to tell me, well, they can't possibly get here, too far away, I'm sorry, but you better think again, because there's something here that we really don't understand how it works.
0: Exactly.
2: So until we do understand that, I think the door is open on that question. We don't know whether or not they could get here from another planet at all. They may be able to. They can certainly do very extraordinary things in the air when they are here. So they could be from aliens from another planet. I'm much more willing to speculate about that than I was before. And there's also the issue of time. Could they be from some other place in time or a parallel universe? There are so many questions and so many ambiguous things about them. You can't pin it down.
0: Let's go to Shane in Australia, International Line. Shane, go ahead.
4: Yeah, g'day, George. Always my best to you, mate, and I love you, mate.
0: Thank you, sir.
4: And it's Bill, isn't it?
0: Whitley.
4: Whitley?
2: Yeah.
4: Whitley, how you going?
2: Well, I'm fine. You've got a question?
4: Hope you can understand me language, mate. Generally, Australia, as you know, has had the Westfield incident. You might have been aware of that one.
2: Yes, absolutely.
4: That was quite damning evidence that something very dramatic happened to those that school. And we've got the Zimbabwe one, which I believe is just as telling.
2: Yeah, the Zimbabwe one is, the aerial school. Those are both extraordinary incidents.
4: Absolutely extraordinary. When I first got onto your station, it was a bit late, and basically I got a good story about implants. I work in Victoria, in Australia, for many years, helping people in psych wards, which, look, just on a side note, I do believe there's something controlling our species for a number of years now, probably ever since the invent of a lot of technologies that I'm sure humans probably didn't make, but we are definitely being controlled, I believe, subconsciously by. And that's one's a big one to pick up, Whitley, because we can't really put a finger on it consciously, because the intelligence that's controlling our species knows how to subconsciously, generationally condition us. And, you know, that's an actual fact of conditioning generationally with addictions and behaviour. But generally the whole population, I think, is captivated by probably electromagnetic frequencies and radiation technologies.
2: What is your question, if I may ask?
4: Yeah. Whitley, I got implanted many years ago. I work in Victoria helping people in psych wards.
2: Have you got any CAT scan of it or X-ray?
4: Well, this is the story. Basically, there's only a few dozen of us out of a couple of million in the state who actually try to get people better care when they're mentally ill instead of just forced injections, electric shock treatment, and the other horrific treatments they get. We try to get them better care. Basically, I've been doing it for decades. And
2: okay, do you have a question or not?
4: Well, I'm just saying about the implant that I got implanted with in 2010. It took me 4 years to identify that I'd been implanted in my back after I'd been shot in the back in my driveway. And it was a funny story because another guy who was...
2: Okay, listen, we got a problem. We're coming up on the end of the show, and you don't have a question. So we got to move on.
4: Well, I was just going to ask, you know, many other people have been implanted, but that's fair enough, Whitley. Have a great day, mate.
2: Okay. I do, of course, know. I don't know as many now because Dr. Roger Lear passed away. And
0: He hasn't been replaced, has he?
2: No one will replace him. Not. And, you know, there are scientists who are interested in this, but... for whatever reason, the ones I know kind of disdain the whole implant thing. And it's strange because they're easily provably anomalous. And, you know, because they're encapsulated in an epidermis that's put into deep muscle tissue, and there's nothing in our genetic makeup that makes that possible. So you don't take a little piece of iron and implant it and encapsulate it in something from under the skin, just under the skin, and then put it in deep muscle naturally. It's not possible. Somebody did that.
0: And then leave it alone. There's a reason.
2: Yeah, exactly. And then you can see the video of mine. If there's no video of the ones, there's probably video of the ones that Roger couldn't take out because they escaped.
0: Woodley, stay in touch, my friend. Woodley Strieber will be appearing with me on a TV show called Strange Universe. When we get the time, the date, and the place, we'll let you know. Up next, Vernon Mahub will join us. We're going to read some palms and talk about our future.
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0: kids, are you ready to step back in time and connect with the stars of today? 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
2: Howdy, folks. This is Frederick Johnson from Pruntucky, California. I've been tarred and feathered, run over by a lettuce truck. I've been snake bit, stepped on. I've been yelled at plenty, hung out to dry. I've been up a creek without a paddle. I've been hogtied. My dog bit me. My roof leaks. Taxes, what are those? My truck has noises. I don't know where they come from. Health, is that something I can order? I just think life can't get any worse, but I know I believe I can at least get my roof fixed. I'll call those folks at Knox Roofing. I'll have one thing around here I know will work. I know Knox Roofing's been around longer than my ex-wife. Okay, well, thanks for listening. I think the number for them is 831-461-0634. Okay, thanks, folks.
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5: Breaking news this hour from Town Hall. I'm Rich Thomason. Not so fast on those U.S.-Iran talks. Originally scheduled to start today, they're being postponed as Israel's military continues hammering away at an Iranian ally in Lebanon.
6: Israel's military says its forces have struck targets throughout southern Lebanon overnight as Hezbollah reported intense fighting in the area. Lebanon's state-run news agency reports at least 18 people killed in Israeli strikes. The fighting into Friday morning comes as planned talks in Switzerland between Iran and the U.S. over their efforts to reach a permanent end to the Iran war have been delayed. Israel's occupation of southern Lebanon and its continued attacks on Hezbollah have been a key issue in the talks. Israel maintained it must continue to hold territory in Lebanon and have a free hand to battle Hezbollah. I'm Charles Tillidesma.
5: War Secretary Hegseth is giving America's European allies a homework assignment of sorts, urging them to take more responsibility for their own security as the Pentagon reviews U.S. troop deployments in Europe.
7: Hegseth is criticizing NATO allies for not providing access to bases for U.S. forces to launch attacks on Iran. He also accuses Europe of prioritizing gender equity and climate change over defense. The review could impact NATO's collective security guarantee, but U.S. nuclear weapons will remain in Europe.
5: And that's correspondent Ken Lorman. Parts of the Gulf Coast are under flood warnings. Southern Louisiana, Mississippi, and Alabama all in the bullseye as the remnants of Tropical Storm Arthur drop flooding rains and generate fierce winds. Buildings have been damaged, trees, power lines are down. Georgia and the Florida Panhandle could be next in line. More on these stories, townhall.com.
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0: regularly make the 10,573-mile journey from October next year. The flights between cities on opposite sides of the world are expected to take between 19 and 22 hours. Keith Peters reporting.
1: The World Cup has been delivering plenty of thrills. However, fans have been flooding social media. They're complaining about tickets that never arrive, orders canceled at the last minute, and hours spent trying to sort out problems between FIFA's ticketing system and outside resale platforms. Townhall.com.
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Opinions expressed on the following program are not necessarily those of KSCO staff, management, or advertisers. If something is said with which you disagree, please let us know by writing to us at comments@ksco.com.

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1: Hold your hand out. Open your palm. What's it look like to you? Just a bunch of lines, right? Well, to Vernon Mahubal, it means much more than that, and he's going to read the palms in just a moment on Coast to Coast AM. 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

0: welcome back. George Norrie, along with palmist Vernon Mahubal, is the founder and director of the Palmistry Institute here in Los Angeles. He began formal training at the Vedic, which is Eastern cosmology, back in 1979, which took him to India. Vernon combines both Eastern and Western astrological disciplines into his practice, continues new research, particularly with the field of dermoglyphics, which is fingerprint biometrics as well. Vernon, welcome back. How have you been?
1: Thank you, George, for having me on again. I've been really good, actually, and looking forward to speaking with you again.
0: Give us a little tutorial about the palm and how, by looking at it, you're able to decide the future.
1: George, when you look at someone's palm, you're seeing a person's life purpose and their destiny, what they should be doing, what paths they should go down, and what are their challenges, what avenues to avoid also. And I always like to say in my lectures and workshops that sometimes people say to me, I've heard growing up, that life doesn't come with instructions. It doesn't come with an instructional sheet. But that those instructions are actually on our hand. That our hand is our instructional manual. So palmists use that to tell the client exactly the roadmap of their life.
0: Now, the palm doesn't change, Vernon. It is what it is. But do the readings change?
1: Yes, they do, because usually the first reading I'll give to someone is the foundations. I'll let a person know what they're, what they should be aiming for, what will make them successful, what will make them money, what will make them fulfilled, and what they should be doing as a general practice in their life. Subsequent readings usually are there to help a person to understand, okay, if I told a person they should become an architect and they were a secretary before I read their hand and they start to become an architect and move into that area, we go into details. So the first readings are usually about the foundation, the principles, the house that a person lives in. And the secondary, the next readings are the furniture you have in your house. So it's the details. The first readings are the principles, and the subsequent readings are the details. So you're right in that palms don't change, but what does change is if a person is actually doing their life purpose. And that will show if the lines are deep and they're rich and they're strong. And if a person isn't doing what they're born to do, the lines, George, will be weak. They'll be almost like a pencil drew on them.
0: Now, how do you determine the difference between an individual's palm reading and a world event like this war between the U.S. and Iran and Israel?
1: Yeah, that's an excellent question, because if you look at enough hands, George, you'll be able to see trends, economic trends, and so forth. If you read a lot of hands, you'll see repeated patterns, and so that's how, in a sense, a palmist can make predictions.
0: Now, when we take calls next hour, Vernon, will you read palms, and how do you do it over the radio?
1: All a person needs to do is just give me their date of birth, the month that they were born, and a question. One question would be great. And then I'll have them hold up one of their palms and look at their palms. And that's all I need. And I kind of am able to do it by a methodology of, like, let's say, reading their hands from a distance, as in remote viewing.
0: Well, when you look at things like the United States and how the years ahead are going to shape up, whose palms are you looking at, all of ours or what?
1: Well, I have a clientele that is national, so I'm seeing hands from all across the United States. I'm seeing hands from every state, and I'm able to make predictions based on what I'm seeing. Let's say economically and socially, and et cetera, et cetera.
0: Is it based on a combination of all the hands you're seeing?
1: Yes. versus if you're only looking at, let's say, one hand a week, you're not going to be able to make too many predictions.
0: Right.
1: But if you're seeing lots and lots of hands over a course of weeks, you're going to be able to see, honest to God, trends. And it's no longer predictions, you see.
0: Well, if you're only looking at one hand a week, the chances are the prediction is for that individual by himself, right?
1: Absolutely. Absolutely. Yes, that's the best. That's exactly. So, but if you're reading many, many pairs of hands over the course of a month, then you can definitely track what's going on in our country.
0: How many hands do you think you need to do in a month to get that kind of reading?
1: Well, generally, I could look at three hands a day. So if I'm looking at three hands a day, I'm going to be looking at a lot of hands over the course of a month.
0: That's 90 hands, 95 hands, something like that.
1: Plus any parties or get-togethers I look at.
0: If somebody has burned their palm or something and you can't see their lines, what happens?
1: Yeah, that happens a lot. People get all kinds of scars and burns that won't heal, insect bites that that are pretty strong.
0: Ouch.
1: But you know, the thing is, George, I've learned to read underneath the surface of things, if you will. And even if a person has a burn that stays there for a long time, the hand is always going to show the line. It's going to perk up there somewhere.
0: We're talking with Vernon Mahovald about palm reading. We're going to take readings next hour, and what you'll give Donna, your birth month, day, and year. Ask Vernon a specific question, and he will have you hold up your palm and read it to him, and he'll give it his best try. He's done this for years on the program with enormous success. Now, what do you see overall for the good old United States?
1: And interestingly enough, George, I haven't been seeing a lot of foreign clients because people aren't really visiting our country. So
0: they're scared.
1: But having said that, I've been seeing a lot of Americans' hands, and I'm concentrating on that. So I do have some good news, and I will tell you. The next, you know, we are going through, you know, an economic it is a rocky road, you know, right now. Everybody knows that. You don't have to be a palmist or an astrologer to know that. It is a little tight right now. But having said that, the next 2.5 to 3 months, no major changes. We'll still be a little tight, let's say, economically, but I don't really see any major problems. So we just have to, you know, endeavor and sit tight and do what we can. That's the good news.
0: How about the economy?
1: Well, the economy actually is going to progress as it has been. In other words, I see what we're going through now. It's actually the next 2.5 months, 3 months, I could actually see prices going a little bit down, not a lot, but a little bit going down. But we're still going to see a rocky economy, but it's not going to be as rocky as some predictions have stated.
0: I'm sorry, go ahead, Vern.
1: Well, where I see a problem is in the sectors of, let's say, crime. I'm seeing some aspects there that I'm a little bit worried about, and crime in the cities. In other words, I'm also seeing that people who live in cities are going to have a little bit more difficulty, not just with crime, but just with their standard of living. So I'm looking at, you know, people who live in the people's hands who live in the bigger cities like Chicago or that, and seeing a little bit more hardship than people who live, let's say, in the suburbs of the country.
0: Are the ages of the person, the palm, does that have anything to do with the reading itself? My example is if you're interviewing a kid or a teenager or a grown adult, does that have a difference?
1: So much, George. In fact, I've been reading a lot of hands in this Generation Z, which I characterize as anything from 14 to 28. And, you know, they're just having a little bit of trouble, quite a lot, actually, of trouble fitting in. And that's why maybe, I don't know, my estimate is 85% of them live with their parents still. Why is that? It's because it's not like when people were born in the 50s, 60s, 70s, and 80s, they could just get a job and, you know, put money on a down payment on a house. Those days are not for them right now. So that generation is having a lot of trouble figuring out what they want to do, who they are, and how to fit into this changing society that we live in. So when I read hands of that generation, they're going through struggles and difficulties. It does change for them in about 3.5 to 4 years. They start to find their place because our society will be changing in a better way. I see the biggest difficulties with people who are in the baby boomer generation.
0: That's 1946 to 1964.
1: It is, George, and they are just going through just, you know, I can't tell you how many times I've read the hands of this generation, and the first thing people will say to me is, I don't recognize this country anymore. And so there's just a feeling of, you know, of a little bit of sadness or gloom as to what's going on in our country. So because of that, they are not the happiest generation.
0: Have you ever looked at the hand, Vernon, of a baby?
1: It's easy if you could get the mom and the dad to hold their hand open long enough to be able to look at it. What I usually do is once the parent opens up the hand, I take a quick photograph of it and with a very, very bright light and analyze it. But yes, everything is on the hand of a little baby. Even if that baby is, let's say, you could see the destiny of a little child, even if they're five weeks old.
0: You can see their future.
1: You can see exactly the career they're going to get into. You can see exactly what their life challenges are, what they did in their previous life. And what avenues they'll be going down. And you can see all the changes also.
0: It's fascinating. What is it about the palm that determines these things?
1: Two areas, George. One is that it's the soul within the inner core of our heart that is sending the signal into the hand. So our soul is eternal. In Sanskrit, the soul is called Sachit Ananda. It means it's eternal. It has a spiritual form, and it's generally very optimistic and very happy. So that soul within us, because we're not this body, we're not this physical body. This body is temporary. Our soul is eternal, and it carries many of our previous life information, and the soul sends its message through the arms and into the palms. And that's the very deepest part of the reading. That's the very metaphysical aspect of the reading, being able to see a person's previous lifetimes, what they did, what they bring into this lifetime, what their mentality was, and what they'll be doing in this lifetime. And the second thing that is very, very prevalent is that there's an overlay of astrology. And all the planets, all the 12 planets, the 12 signs, the 12 houses, they're all represented on the palm. In fact, if you look at your fingers, you'll see that every finger has three segments. And in totality, all the four fingers have 12 segments. Those are the signs: Aries, Taurus, Gemini, Cancer, Leo, Virgo, like that. And the entire planetary sequence, even the fixed stars, the ancient fixed stars, are represented on the hand. So when we look at a person's hand, we're looking at the very deep metaphysical subconscious of that person, where they came from, previous lives, and then their astrology in this life.
0: Vernon, are the fingerprints on the thumb, index finger, middle finger, for example, all the same, or are they different on every finger?
1: They're always different, George. In fact, there's no replication of any fingerprint. What to speak of, you know, other fingerprints on other hands. But the interesting thing about the fingerprints is they hold the previous life information. And in the Vedic view, for instance, in the Bhagavad Gita, it's stated that the fingerprints are formed at 7 months in the mother's womb. And it is also stated that at 7 months, the soul of the child, if you will, wakes up, so to speak. And they can see sometimes their last 10, 20, 30 births. And then when the child is born, it's oftentimes you see a child, they're just, you know, in another world, if you will. They're remembering their previous lives. They're slowly acclimating to new parents and a new household, like that. But at the same time, they're deeply remembering their previous lifetimes until they forget them. Now, at the same time, the Navajo Indians had a legend that at 7 months in the womb, God blows his breath on that little child, and that breath becomes the fingerprints. So the Vedic view of the Eastern world and the American Navajo Indians had the same view of these fingerprints, and these fingerprints are, to me, the most amazing part of palmistry because they are the deepest part of the aspect of palmistry because they come directly from the soul. The soul is broadcasting the actual fingerprints. So that's why they're all so different, George, because we are individuals.
0: Is the left hand different from the right, or are they the same?
1: No, they're never the same. In fact, the right hand has everything to do with the left brain. And I look at the right hand, George, to see what type of career a person will get into. The right hand is basically our outer self, and the left hand is our inner self. So I look at the right hand to see what a person's career should be, how other people see them, what influence they'll have in our society. And the left hand is getting its information from the right brain, and that's the brain of the internal world. So I look at the left hand to see who a person is emotionally. I look at their spiritual aspects there. I look at their psychology there. So both hands have to be read in tandem to be able to get a very, very total picture of the individual.
0: And the palms are different, too?
1: Oh, usually 100% different.
0: All right. Stay with us, Vernon. We'll come back in a moment with Vernon Mahubal. We'll take readings next hour on Coast to Coast, or just questions. But I've got lots more when I come back.
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1: And I wanted to talk to you anyway about the UFO reports, what you think of them.
2: The best thing about it is it's really exciting. We got complete vindication because basically what happened was is the government admitted that we don't know what these spots, these objects, these bright lights are, but basically you can help the government because the thing we're finding out is government's not that bright and they need our help. So that's where Coast to Coast AM comes in and George Norrie comes in. Because you're going to have people on here that will give the government investigators an idea where to look, how to look, and what to look for. So it really does a lot of validation of the history of this show. And this is a huge step forward to getting to the truth because for the first time, we have the U.S. government admitting that there's something to this. Really admitting there's something to this. And that's the big step for all of us.
0: Classic Cuts.
3: Nobody has a perfect record in guessing which songs are going to click with the public. Eddie Money and his first label had a difference of opinion about which number to release as a single. Turns out they were both right.
4: It took me 6 months to write Two Tickets to Paradise. The one on one with Columbia Records, for some reason, they didn't think it was commercial enough. So me and my guitar player, Jimmy Lyon, we wrote Baby Hold On in 2 days. And that was the first single, and of course, Two Tickets to Paradise was the second single.

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1: It's time to congratulate you for your efforts to get a UFO UAP disclosure. 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
2: That's what you have to do if you're an activist. 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In history, we'll look back and go, this radio show put this issue on over and over again. And ultimately, we got disclosure. And you're here to see it, and so am I.
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1: We'll take your calls next hour with Vernon Mauvel as we talk about reading palms in your future. 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
3: Hi, I'm Tom.
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0: And welcome back, George Norrie, along with our friend palm reader Vernon Mahovel. Vernon, why were we born with fingerprints and palm prints in the first place?
1: So that we understand ourselves and we know ourselves. Human life is meant for self-realization. That's the point of why we have a human body. So we're not like animals. Animals are wonderful. They're loving. They're incredible creatures with all kinds of different qualities. But they don't have the quality of being able to ask the questions of the most important questions of who am I? What's the purpose of life? Is there a God? They're not seekers. They're not searchers. So our palm expresses what we seek. And if people have, if a particular individual soul has lived in a human body for a number of human lifetimes, they begin to question and ask, well, I seem to be doing this over and over, but I'm not completely happy. Why? Who am I? What am I supposed to be doing? So the human life is meant for understanding one's destiny. And so in order for us to understand our destiny, God, through the agency of the soul, puts these signs and symbols onto our palm so that we understand who we are. And that is the real purpose of life. As they say, know thyself. That is what palmistry is all about. So palmistry can explain who we are as individuals. It can explain who we are as individuals as in our emotions, and who we are as individuals as in the best careers to involve ourselves in. But the highest aspect of palmistry is to be able to help a person to understand who they are as a spiritual being and how to find that fulfillment in their spiritual quest.
0: Vernon, what is a lifeline on the palm?
1: You know, George, that is the most well-known line on the hand. When people think of palmistry, they think of the lifeline. But the lifeline actually has nothing to do with the length of life, and that's its common, that's the common idea. And people constantly are telling me
0: it's a misperception, right?
1: Yeah, exactly. People are constantly coming up to me and say, Vernon, my lifeline is, it breaks at a certain point or ends at a certain point. Am I going to die early? And actually, the lifeline has absolutely nothing to do with health or the length of life. It's actually in the chakra system, it's the second chakra. So it's the chakra or the line dealing with relationships. Even children are seen there. Relationships with the opposite sex and children are seen there.
0: Which one is the lifeline? I'm looking at my palm right now.
1: It is the semicircular line that moves around the ball of the thumb. And it starts at the bottom of the hand and curls up towards the thumb side.
0: Now, what is right in the middle of the palm?
1: Right in the middle of the palm is the first chakra. And that line has everything to do with one's career. I look at that line to see what jobs people have taken, the jobs they should do, and the career that will not only make the money but be successful in. So now, if that line is very strong and rich and deep, it does show a person who will achieve security and stability. And that can change. But that's the line that I look at to see if a person has strong foundations in their life, including sometimes domestic stability.
0: Give us an overview predictions for the rest of this year.
1: Well, I think the next 2 to 3 months, George, are going to be pretty much the same as we're seeing. And it can be a struggle in some areas economically. And then when we get into September, October, and November, there will be certain sectors of our economy that will start to pick up. And those are the industries that I see that deal with health, fitness, and any companies that, let's say, sell vitamins or nutrients or that type of thing. But I see the health industries really starting to do well, and that will include fitness centers and any attention to health and well-being. The areas that I see a little bit of a downturn, interestingly enough, are my clients who are dealing, who are working in the tech industry. There's going to be a lot of strain, a lot of worry, a lot of changes in this in this industry over the course of the next year and a half. So it could be that a lot of people who are working in the tech industry could move on to different jobs.
0: Interesting take on that. What about?
1: I don't see a lot of security and stability in that field right now. Well, not right now, but in the next, in about August, September, October.
0: It probably will get worse, won't it?
1: I do see that. I see, George, a lot of instability in that world. And that instability has to do with just fears also. I can't tell you how many clients that I have working in that industry, and they're just worried about their career, even having a career, what to speak of, what the tech industry is going to be doing. And I don't think it has anything to do, well, I'm not going to say that, but I don't think it has as much to do with AI as is being said.
0: A lot of people, Vernon, are concerned about meeting their soulmate or having a soulmate. Can you ascertain that with a palm?
1: Absolutely. In fact, we tend to marry people that we have been friends with or even married in a previous life. So if someone is going to marry someone and they're going to be with that person pretty much their whole life, you will see that very strongly represented in their hand, because we can't really love anyone with strong tenacity unless in our previous life we knew that person. So life, George, is a continuum. A lot of the people that we have relationships with, friends, lovers, we met in our previous life, and they're represented in our palm in this life. And so if you see, let's say, a soulmate in a person's hand, it means, and you're going to see easily, that that person knew that person in a previous life. That's why they're soulmates. So we also see relationships in the hand that may last 3 months or 5 months or maybe a year. And I have to tell a person sometimes, well, you know, this relationship may not last. And they're at the beginning of the relationship, and I can see that it's going to last maybe a year and a half.
0: But you really, you'll tell them that.
1: It's the easiest thing to do. Yeah, well, that's the easiest thing to do, George, because they're in love. And you have to say, well, let's see what happens. And they look at me like, you're telling me it's not going to last. And I just have to tell them the truth. But if I can avoid a bad relationship, why not say it, you know? I mean, people pay me to tell them, you know, the truth.
0: Sure. Have you ever looked at a palm of somebody who is about to die, and they did?
1: Yes.
0: Why'd you hesitate?
1: Because it's not the most pleasant thing to, you know, tell a person. And if I can, let's say, help a person maybe to eat better or to become a vegetarian or, you know, take more vitamins or exercise more, then I will. If I can help a person to prolong their life, I will.
0: Can you alter a reading? In that, I mean, if you see something like imminent death, can you actually have it stopped?
1: Well, that's interesting, George, because let's say someone is, let's say, 35, and you see that they have a good future ahead, but they're ruining it by taking drugs, smoking a lot of marijuana or whatever they're doing. And they're overdoing it, then, and it's affecting them, and it could actually affect their health and their well-being and their psychology. That is my job to tell them. And so if they, hold back on the drugs or start getting exercise and they start improving their life, yes, automatically their life can change in a drastic way for the better.
0: Does palmistry and astrology differ?
1: Not in any way, George. Palmistry and astrology are a brother and sister to each other. Now, not a lot of palmists know that, and even less astrologers know that.
0: Right.
1: But the idea here is that anything that a qualified and professional astrologer can see, a palmist can see if they know also how, if they've been at it for a bunch of years. And at the same time, palmistry lends itself to strong intuitions. Because you're holding the hand of a person and you're reading their hand, and that energy is coming directly from the soul. It's a metaphysical source. So you're a palmist over time will get good intuitions, even if they're reading the hand from a strictly astrological point of view, and not letting in. Eventually, intuition will just seep into the picture, and then the reading becomes deeper, much deeper.
0: How long will it take somebody to learn how to read a palm?
1: You know, I have a year-long course, and if a person takes a year to start looking at hands, and they read, let's say, a palm, let's say every day or every other day, they can become really confident. But it takes about, honestly, George, it takes about 7 years to feel like this is what I want to do, and a strong sense of confidence and faith in what they're doing. And anything beyond that is icing on the cake.
0: Now, you were saying that the left hand and the right hand are different, which my question then is, would somebody have two different readings that would contradict each other?
1: No, because both hands are going to amalgamate the same information. In other words, when you're looking at someone's left hand, you're looking at who they are emotionally and spiritually. When you're looking at someone's right hand, you're looking at who they are in their career suit. So you just amalgamate the two, and that's who we are. We're spiritual people having a a human experience.
0: Not that I've had time to look at the bottom of my feet, but do they have palm prints too?
1: Yes. But the feet, George, have more to do with health. The feet definitely have signs and symbols and images on them, but the feet have more to do with health than anything. 90% of what's represented on the feet have to do with health trends and health issues.
0: Do you read feet?
1: No.
0: I don't blame you.
1: But you can also look at health trends, and I do quite frequently, on the palms also. Health trends are seen on the palms. And the interesting thing about, being an astrologer or a palmist is that we can, for instance, if someone has like a health issue, we see it as usually starting in the mind or the psychology. When a doctor might just give a pill and maybe that'll solve the problem, but it doesn't always. But we actually see as palmists, what we see in health is so many of our health issues, other than, let's say, falling on a sheet of ice or something like that, we see health issues as starting in the mind, starting in the psychology, and we can actually avert a health issue years before it takes place if a person changes their thinking.
0: Well, people
1: have a lot to do with negative thinking, George.
0: Can people email you through your website?
1: Yes, they can. Yes. And they can email me, and I'll call them immediately.
0: PalmistryInstitute.com?
1: Yes.
0: And the last book you have was called Talk to the Hand, or do you have any others?
1: I'm working on a new book, but Talk to the Hand is my latest book, and it's kind of like an adventure. It's kind of like, what is it like to be a palmist? What is it like to read hand? And I take people on a journey.
0: All right, we're going to come back in a moment with Vernon Mahovel and take readings, or perhaps you have just a question. If you want a reading, give Donna your birth month and day, and then ask Vernon a specific question. He'll ask you how to hold up your hand and your palm and do his thing.
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0: Hi, registered pharmacist Ben Fuchs here. I've been studying healthy bodies for 35 years, and what I've got to tell you may shock and surprise you, but if you listen up, it may change your life. Even though there are hundreds, maybe thousands of over-the-counter anti-acne creams and lotions and gels and cleansers, most of them utilize the medicinal properties of a chemical called benzoyl peroxide, or BPO. While there are other FDA-approved anti-acne actives, including salicylic acid, sulfur, coal tar, camphor, vitamin E, and zinc, the most popular products feature BPO, which, while somewhat effective, can easily cause irritation, rashes, and allergic reactions. Even worse, in addition to being somewhat harsh and aggressive, BPO may cause more significant health issues. According to a 1981 article, benzoyl peroxide in high enough doses is a well-known free radical generator that can promote tumors in certain types of sensitized skin. If you're looking for a highly effective and non-toxic topical treatment for acne, you want to be using retinol or its prescription cousin, retinoic acid. If you don't want to fork out the $100 for a physician's blessing, go the retinol route. It's readily available and less irritating, too. For best anti-acne effects, look for a high percentage of retinol. 1% is okay. 2 to 5% is best. And because vitamin A has general skin health properties, in addition to improving the appearance of blemish-prone skin, you'll be improving skin health in general and slowing down the aging process, too. 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
2: Breaking news this hour from Town Hall. I'm Rich Thomason. Vice President Vance is not going to Switzerland today after all. His mission to lead nuclear talks with Iran is on hold for now.
3: While an initial agreement halting the war between the U.S. and Iran has been signed by the presidents of both countries, a ceremonial in-person signing had been planned for Friday in Switzerland. And there, a new round of negotiations were to have begun over Tehran's nuclear program. Vice President J.D. Vance to lead the U.S. side. The White House later said Vance, though ready to leave, was postponing his trip, citing difficult logistics. The announcement followed reports that Iran was delaying sending its delegation over Israel's ongoing military campaign in Lebanon against the Hezbollah militant group. Ben Thomas, Washington.
2: And the Israeli military campaign in Lebanon did continue overnight. Israel's military reports hitting multiple Hezbollah targets in the wee hours. While some Republicans, including some of President Trump's allies, are skeptical of the Iran deal, Vice President Vance says the memorandum of understanding is already benefiting Americans.
4: Last night, 12.5 million barrels of oil went through the Strait of Hormuz. That is a high since the beginning of the conflict. Oil prices are down nearly at their level from the pre-war conflict. Gas prices dropped below $4 a gallon today for the first time since the conflict. And importantly, they're going to keep falling further given how low oil prices are.
2: Today's AAA national average for a gallon of regular gas, $3.97. That's down 2 cents from yesterday. Of course, your mileage may vary. New Orleans, among Gulf Coast cities dealing with extensive flooding, is what's left of Tropical Storm Arthur moves across the region. Flash flood and high wind warnings are posted across the Gulf Coast. Today is Juneteenth. It is a federal holiday, and Wall Street is closed. More on these stories, townhall.com.
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2: At a White House ceremony, President Trump has awarded the Medal of Honor to two Vietnam veterans and one service member who fought in Afghanistan.
7: At the White House, President Trump awarding the Medal of Honor to two Vietnam vets and a service member who fought in Afghanistan.
8: As we approach the 250th anniversary of our founding, we remember that we owe everything to heroes like those we celebrate today. Men who went willingly to the darkest and most dangerous corners on earth to defeat evil so we could live free.
7: Laura Winters reporting.
2: British Prime Minister Starmer is pledging to fight any attempt by rival Andy Burnham to oust him from office. Starmer says he will not walk away and will run in a leadership contest if one is triggered. Burnham, the mayor of Greater Manchester, has won a seat in Parliament. In his victory speech, he leaves no doubt that he wants to lead the UK. News and analysis at townhall.com. New poll about the cost of health care.
9: New data from the West Health Gallup Affordability Index shows that only half of U.S. adults could afford their health care and had access to quality care last year. Concerns about affording health care in the year ahead were also at a record high since tracking began in 2021. The survey conducted from October to December 2025 shows that inflation and rising health care costs were straining Americans.

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4: This is America in the Morning from Westwood One. Good morning, I'm John Trout. It's Friday, June 19th, 2026. Here's what's coming up on America in the Morning.
5: The White House delays Vice President J.D. Vance's trip to Switzerland to negotiate with Iranian leaders. I'm John Stolness in Washington.
6: Barack Obama has celebrated his presidential center opening with a star-studded group. I'm Sagar Meghani.
7: Luigi Mangione's lawyers told a judge they are respectfully withdrawing their plan to assert a psychiatric defense at his New York State murder trial. I'm Jennifer King.
8: Americans who smoke weed and own guns applauding a decision by the U.S. High Court. I'm Clayton Neville.
9: On Wall Street, it's quiet. The markets are closed today for this Juneteenth holiday. I'm Jessica Ettinger.
4: The Gulf area prepares for Arthur and a new embarrassing problem for the Lincoln Memorial Reflecting Pool. All ahead on America in the Morning. It's 7 after. U.S. and Iranian officials were supposed to meet in Switzerland to build upon the Memorandum of Understanding signed by the two countries earlier this week. But the White House has delayed Vice President J.D. Vance's trip to Davos. John Stolness has the latest from Washington.
5: In a statement, the White House blamed difficult logistics for negotiations for the delay, raising questions about what's next for future talks. A pan-Arab satellite news channel with close ties to Hezbollah reported earlier in the day that Iranian negotiators would not be going because of Israel's ongoing military campaign in Lebanon. Israeli cabinet officials are criticizing the deal and President Trump. Speaking at the White House briefing room, Vice President Vance warned them not to do that.
10: Donald J. Trump is the only head of state in the entire world who is sympathetic to the nation of Israel at this moment in time. And he happens to be the head of state of the world superpower. If I was in the cabinet of the Israeli government, I might not be attacking the only powerful ally that I have anywhere left in the entire world. Two-thirds of the defensive weapons that have protected your homeland have been built by American hands and paid for by American tax dollars.
5: Some Republican lawmakers are bristling at what was released in the MOU, specifically the removal of all economic sanctions, the release of frozen assets, and a $300 billion reconstruction fund for Iran that Vance said would only move forward if Iran cooperates. Senator Bill Cassidy, speaking to The Hill, is one of them.
11: This will go down as a tremendous foreign policy blunder. And Iran has learned that if they're willing to grab that Strait of Hormuz and choke it off, they can get the Western world to dance to their tune.
5: Republican Senator Roger Wicker, chair of the Armed Services Committee, said in a statement the $300 billion fund would, quote, make Iran's payoff under President Obama's 2015 deal look like a pittance by comparison. Vance urged Republicans critical of the deal to be patient.
10: Have a little bit of faith in the President of the United States. The idea that he is going to strike a deal that's been bad for the American people, it's preposterous.
5: The MOU also does nothing to eliminate Iran's ballistic missile stockpiles. Vance and President Trump said it would be unfair to deny Iran the ability to defend themselves. John Stolness, Washington.
4: A star-studded ensemble joined former President Barack Obama at his presidential center's opening in Chicago, but it did not come without controversy. Washington correspondent Sagar Meghani reports on the day's events, which included a speech by former First Lady Michelle Obama that at times was pointed toward the current president.
12: How absurd it is to even imagine that you might have buckled under the pressure even more.

0: lashed out in frustration, lost your temper. How absurd it is to imagine that you might have done anything but make our family and this entire country proud.
1: Values every president here today, as different as we are, has tried our best to uphold. Values that John McCain and Mitt Romney believed in no less than I did.
2: Barack Obama has celebrated his presidential center opening with a star-studded group.
1: Hello, Chicago!
2: On the South Side, where he got his start and where wife Sweet Michelle was born, it was an extraordinary gathering.
3: Hi, I'm Bruce, and
2: from Bruce Springsteen to Bono and The Edge. Oh, you love. A 2008 Obama campaign theme song. The ex-president appeared to wipe a tear as wife Michelle spoke.
0: You were doing the people's work, rescuing our economy, expanding health care, ending a war, ordering the bin Laden raid, saving an auto industry, winning a peace prize.
2: And when he took the mic,
1: I hope this center will serve as an affirmation of just how special, how precious our democracy truly is.
2: Moments later, another campaign theme from Stevie Wonder. Both Presidents Obama and Clinton sang along, smiling, as George W. Bush and Joe Biden sat nearby, four of the five living presidents. Donald Trump was not there, months after calling the Obama Center a total disaster. I'm Sagar Meghani.
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4: This is America in the Morning. Arthur, first the Gulf Coast, now the East Coast. Here's AccuWeather.com meteorologist LaTroy Thornton with the outlook.
3: After delivering intense rainfall to portions of the south over the past couple of days, now tropical rainstorm Arthur continues to push off the Carolinas through the day today, but not before bringing heavy tropical downpours to areas from southern Georgia through the Carolina coastline. Some of these spots may pick up a couple of inches of rain before the storm exits into the Atlantic, adding on to what has been a rather wet week for a number of places, especially toward the central Gulf Coast, where total rainfall may approach or even exceed a foot in some areas from Mississippi to Alabama. The risk for showers and thunderstorms continues over those zones, though, as a cold front sinks southward toward the region before stalling out. Much of the rest of the south and southeast also has the chance for wet weather today, with places from the Florida Peninsula through interior portions of the Carolinas and northern parts of Alabama, Mississippi, and Arkansas, as well as eastern Oklahoma and nearly all of Texas, not out of the risk zone for thunder today, and a risk for gusty thunderstorms, especially from northeastern Texas to the Florida Peninsula and through the coastal Carolinas. There can be a thundershower near the nation's capital and eastward into far southern New Jersey, with a couple of showers around to the north of there from northern Ohio and Pennsylvania through much of upstate New York into northern parts of Vermont and New Hampshire and all but southern Maine. Otherwise, the heat continues for many portions of the west away from the coast, with highs 5 to 15 degrees above historical averages. Watch for spotty thunderstorms in many of these same areas, some of which may be dry storms with lightning that may raise the risk for wildfires. In Ridgecrest, California, today brings sun, gusty wind, and that same high fire risk, high 100. For Little Rock, Arkansas, expect clouds and sun with a thunderstorm, the high 84. That's the nation's weather. I'm AccuWeather.com meteorologist LaTroy Thornton.
4: 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I'm John Trout. Just 24 hours after lawyers for Luigi Mangione announced that they were going to use an emotional disturbance psychiatric defense, the attorneys went back to court and reversed course on their defense plans for the man charged with killing the chief executive of the nation's largest healthcare insurer. Following details in the case, correspondent Jennifer King.
8: It's a stunning reversal. Luigi Mangione's lawyers told a judge they are respectfully withdrawing their plan to assert a psychiatric defense at his New York State murder trial. Mangione has pled not guilty to the 2024 shooting of UnitedHealthcare CEO Brian Thompson. The switch comes just a day after his lawyers told Judge Gregory Caro they plan to argue the 28-year-old was suffering from extreme emotional disturbance at the time. The defense lawyers were facing a Thursday deadline to provide prosecutors with information to support the emotional disturbance claim. That defense is not the same as not guilty by reason of insanity, but if jurors had accepted it, it could have led to less time in prison. Mangione's state trial is scheduled to start September 8th. I'm Jennifer King.
4: It was 7 days ago that the reflecting pool in front of the Lincoln Memorial was reopened after a $14 million renovation to clean the famous body of water that included the base of the pool being painted American flag blue. Within days, the algae that had infested the newly filled water returned, and despite pouring gallons of hydrogen peroxide into the water, the algae growth worsened. Now there's a new twist in the ongoing saga to clean up the reflecting pool. Some of the new American flag blue paint used to coat the bottom appears to be peeling away. The White House has not publicly remarked on the algae issue, which has been a normal event in the summer since the nearly 7 million gallon reflecting pool first opened. It's 18 after. Strait of Hormuz opened, retail gas prices down. When America in the Morning continues after these messages.
9: So Ryan and I came to the decision to get life insurance when I was pregnant with our first son. He really wanted us to be taken care of if something happened to him. He provided for our family in life and also after his death. 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
15: Thanks for listening. You're with America in the Morning. It's 20 past. After yesterday's ticker tape parade in New York City, Wall Street is quiet today. Here's CNBC's Jessica Ettinger with Friday Business.
16: Wall Street is quiet this morning. The financial markets are closed this Juneteenth holiday. No stock or bond trading, but the crypto markets are open. You can always buy or sell Bitcoin and other cryptocurrencies. That market never closes. Investors are happy to have the break after the successful SpaceX initial public offering. Shares did pull back again yesterday, but they're still up more than 14% from their debut. Wharton's Jeremy Siegel, he tells CNBC he's just bullish on everything.
17: The broadening of the market, I mean, lower oil prices, lower stable interest rates. If these energy prices can stay down, that's going to keep those interest rates down, and that's going to boost the purchasing power, which has been eroded for the American consumer as a result of those higher prices. It's going to reverse.
16: Oil tankers are starting to move through the Strait of Hormuz as oil prices drop. About a fifth of the global oil supply can be freed up now. President Trump signing the framework of a 60-day peace pause, lifting the U.S. blockade. U.S. crude oil at its lowest since last March yesterday. Prices at the pump were coming down.
18: The prospect of easing Mideast tensions helping drive retail gas prices lower. AAA says the national average for a gallon of regular gasoline, it's now back below $4 a gallon today. Ever so slightly, by a penny.
16: CNBC's Morgan Brennan, the national average for a gallon of regular, $3.99 heading into the Juneteenth long holiday weekend. That's still nearly a dollar more than drivers were paying this same time last year. A debate raging over the concessions the U.S. has made in the agreement with Iran. Here's CNBC's Sarah Eisen.
19: Vice President J.D. Vance made these comments about the Strait of Hormuz.
20: Last night, 12.5 million barrels of oil went through the Strait of Hormuz. That is a high since the beginning of the conflict.
19: He was also explaining there that the U.S. is holding up its part of the deal militarily, sort of ending the blockade and allowing oil to flow there under, I think, a raft of criticism and questions about whether it was a good deal for the U.S. and whether it enforced President Trump's own red lines of why he went into this war.
16: The newest Disney Toy Story movie expected to top the box office for this long Juneteenth holiday weekend.
21: The performance of Toy Story 5 this weekend is a high-stakes moment for CEO Josh Shapiro. The film's expected to top $150 million at the domestic box office. That would be a record for the 30-year-old franchise, and it would be a meaningful win after the disappointing performance of Disney's Mandalorian Star Wars movie last month.
16: CNBC's Julia Boorstin. Amazon has moved its Prime Day sale, though, to next week, almost a month earlier than last year.
15: CNBC's Jessica Ettinger. It's 24 after. When we return on America in the Morning, guns and drugs don't mix. A decision from the U.S. Supreme Court after these messages.
22: Pump up.
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0: Welcome back. You're with America in the Morning. It's now 26 after. While it may not be a hurricane, people from Texas to the Florida Keys around the Gulf of America are battening down the hatches for expected flooding from the remnants of Tropical Storm Arthur. Correspondent Donna Warder reports.
1: Forecasters say life-threatening flooding is likely in parts of Texas, Louisiana, Mississippi, Alabama, Georgia, and the Florida Panhandle from the remnants of Tropical Storm Arthur, which has been downgraded to a low-pressure area. Forecaster David Roth is with the National Weather Service Weather Prediction Center.
2: Three more days of heavy rain. It looks like Louisiana itself becomes less of a risk by Saturday. But for parts of Mississippi and Alabama, yeah, it looks like it's through Saturday.
1: Roth says already parts of southeast Louisiana received 7 to 10 inches of rain Thursday morning. Central Louisiana, southern Mississippi, southern Alabama, and the Florida Panhandle have gotten 3 to 5 inches of rain in the morning. In Louisiana and Mississippi, some communities have set up locations for people to collect sandbags. I'm Donna Warder.
0: A unanimous U.S. Supreme Court decision set new limits on federal prosecution of gun owners who are targeted for having a history of drug use. Correspondent Clayton Neville reports the case surrounds a federal possession charge against a Texas man who admitted to smoking marijuana but wasn't high or holding a firearm when he was arrested.
3: The High Court ruled that a long-standing federal ban on guns for unlawful users of any controlled substance is unconstitutional as applied to a Texas gun owner who used marijuana several times a week. The unanimous decision was applauded by millions of pot smokers who've had to get rid of their guns or risk up to 15 years in prison. Justice Neil Gorsuch wrote that unlawful drug use alone can't be grounds to try to send someone to prison and potentially force them to give up guns for life. I'm Clayton Neville.
0: America in the Morning for Friday, June 19th, 2026 is produced by Jeff McKay and Tom Cusick. I'm John Trout. This is Westwood One.
4: Hi, this is Dr. Duncan McCollum, and I have this amazing patient, Gaylene, here, who walked into our office, well, barely walked into our office.
5: Hardly able to walk and bent over. And within three visits, I was standing up straight, walking. I couldn't believe it. That's never happened to me before. It's been a very rough road. But we're getting there, and I'm very grateful.
4: And you had two back surgeries as well, right?
5: Yes, I did. Yep. In 1995, yeah.
4: And so they didn't really solve your problem?
5: No, they didn't.
4: And you came in, we did some stem cell treatments on you and some chiropractic on you, right?
5: Correct.
4: Yeah. So you're happy?
5: I'm happy. Everyone here is just awesome. They're all here to help you. They're all so sweet.
4: You should listen to Gaylene, see if we can help your health.
5: That's right. Anyone that needs help, please come in.
4: Thank you.
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7: With SRN News, I'm Rich Thomason in Washington. Vice President Vance, he's not going to Switzerland today after all. His mission to lead nuclear talks with Iran has been put on hold. The Israeli military campaign in southern Lebanon continued overnight. Israeli military saying it hit multiple Hezbollah targets in the wee hours of the morning. While some Republicans, including some of President Trump's allies, are skeptical of the Iran deal, Vice President Vance says that memorandum of understanding is already benefiting Americans through lower energy prices. Today's AAA national average for a gallon of regular gas is $3.97, and that is down 2 cents from yesterday. Average prices vary from state to state, though. New Orleans, among Gulf Coast cities, dealing with flooding as what's left if Tropical Storm Arthur moves across the region. Flash flood, high wind warnings posted across a wide area. SRNNews.com.
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0: This is America in the Morning from Westwood One, coming up this half hour.
3: It's been nearly a year since deadly flooding claimed the lives of campers at Camp Mystic, and investigators make four conclusions. I'm Clayton Neville.
13: A Mexican national in the U.S. illegally is identified as the ringleader of a planned terror attack at the White House. I'm Joan Jones.
14: Ukraine has hit a major Moscow oil refinery for the second time in a week. I'm Karen Shamas.
15: This week in June is a major time in superhero movie history. I'm Kevin Carr.
0: A warning from J.D. Vance to Israel. California voters to decide on a billionaire's tax and a victory parade for the ages in New York City. Back after these messages.
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0: Getting your Friday started on America in the Morning, and a check of the national forecast. Here's AccuWeather.com meteorologist LaTroy Thornton.
22: A couple of areas will develop with a risk for severe weather today. The northernmost risk zone will be centered over parts of the Great Lakes and northern Midwest, where storms this afternoon and evening generally tend to follow near and along the I-94 corridor from around Fargo, North Dakota through central Minnesota, including the Minneapolis area, into central Wisconsin, where storms may bring damaging wind gusts of 50 to 60 miles per hour, as well as some hail. The second risk zone spans areas from the Carolina coastline south and west into northern Florida, then north and west from there through southern Mississippi toward the Dallas area, where the combination of the departing tropical rainstorm Arthur and a cool front sinking southward delivers a chance for some gusty thunderstorms today. Otherwise, rain associated with what was once Arthur generally remains focused from southern Georgia into coastal portions of the Carolinas, with some tropical downpours still expected through the day. This adds on to the impressive rainfall going back to the middle of this week, and some parts of southern Mississippi may end up with total rainfall of over a foot due to the continued risk for showers and thunderstorms today. At least a spotty thunderstorm may also occur from Texas through much of Oklahoma and points eastward, including northern Georgia, the interior portions of the Carolinas, and much of Virginia, with thundershowers perhaps reaching as far to the north as the Delmarva Peninsula through the day today. The Florida Peninsula could also get in on a heavy thunderstorm for some, with showers for the interior northeast and some afternoon monsoon storms for parts of the Four Corners and Rockies, as storms also dot Nevada, Oregon, Utah's Wasatch Range, and even into interior northern California. That's the weather across America. I'm AccuWeather.com meteorologist LaTroy Thornton.
0: 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I'm John Trout. President Trump sealed his Iran deal with his signature on a 14-point agreement, but there are some in the GOP who are irate about the deal, claiming the president did not achieve his objectives and may make the situation in the Middle East worse. Correspondent Sung Ming Kim reports J.D. Vance is becoming the public face of the U.S.-Iran negotiations, and he made sharp remarks to Israel about making the deal work.
2: Vice President J.D. Vance took a number of questions on the Iran deal.
11: Iran is weakened, their nuclear program destroyed, their economy in desperate straits. And if they change their behavior, big things are going to happen for Iran and for the world. If they don't, no skin off our backs. Either way, we win.
2: Now, he's really become the face of this agreement for the Trump administration. He has been part of these quiet negotiations for some time, but really this week, he has emerged as the leading person. He's the leading messenger, leading communicator, leading liaison to Capitol Hill to really sell this deal, and he'll continue that role going forward.
11: If I was in the cabinet of the Israeli government, I might not be attacking the only powerful ally that I have anywhere left in the entire world.
2: Israeli Prime Minister Benjamin Netanyahu said Israel will actually stay in Lebanon as long as it's necessary, and that could potentially complicate things because that memorandum of understanding between the U.S. and Iran really calls for an end to the hostilities in Lebanon. When the vice president got asked this question, particularly about the internal frustrations that the Israeli Prime Minister had been voicing in private, he gave a pretty stark warning.
11: To some of these cabinet members in Israel who are attacking the president of the United States, the other thing that I would say is that over the last 3 months, 2/3 of the defensive weapons that have protected your homeland have been built by American hands and paid for by American tax dollars. The problem for Israel is not Donald J. Trump. And anybody in Israel who thinks their biggest problem is the president of the United States needs to wake up and smell the reality of the situation that country is in.
2: He pointed out that President Trump remains the only head of state in the world that is sympathetic to Israel right now. He is scheduled to go to Switzerland at some point to really start these technical negotiations with the Iranians.
11: On the military side, the Iranians for the second night in a row did not shoot at any ships in the Strait of Hormuz. So far, they are honoring their end of the commitment.
2: He's going to be much more of that face going forward, especially particularly over the next 60 days, as the U.S. and Iran try to hammer out a longer-term nuclear deal.
0: Sung Ming Kim reporting. Investigators in Texas are updating a report to lawmakers about failures they found by leaders at Camp Mystic during the deadly Independence Day flooding last year. Correspondent Clayton Neville reports from the Lone Star State.
3: A joint Texas House and Senate General Investigating Committee releasing a 115-page report this week, compiled with the help of investigators picked by the committee. The flooding in the Texas Hill Country last 4th of July killed 119 people, including 27 campers and counselors at Camp Mystic, an all-girls camp along the Guadalupe River. Investigators pinpointed four conclusions. The first, that the camp did not have a written emergency plan as required by the state.
21: There were no evacuation procedures in Camp Mystic's posted emergency plans.
3: Judge Michael Massengale was part of the investigation.
21: Instead of what was required by the code, what the camp's emergency plan did was it instructed campers to shelter in place and to await further instruction. Sheltering in place and awaiting instruction does not constitute a written emergency evacuation procedure.
3: The report also said Camp Mystic didn't adequately prepare for the flooding and didn't timely evacuate, despite ample documented opportunity to do that. The reunification efforts in the flood aftermath were also chaotic and had traumatic effects on families, according to the report.
1: People were, some were in cars, some were walking. It was total chaos.
3: Investigator Casey Garrett testified that she conducted additional interviews with counselors, families, and officials since the committee's April hearing.
1: And it corroborated the fact that they had absolutely no information. They had absolutely no assignments, no instructions, no training, nothing that a written evacuation plan would have helped those people engage.
3: Lawmakers officially adopted the report, it says, will guide future policy changes. I'm Clayton Neville.
0: An investigation into an alleged plot to target the recent UFC 250 event at the White House has taken an unusual turn. A man who was in the country illegally for decades has been identified as the ringleader of the group planning to attack the White House Ultimate Fighting event this past weekend. Correspondent Joan Jones has details about the plot and the suspect, Abraham Alvarez, audio courtesy News Nation.
4: According to Homeland Security information, Alvarez came to the U.S. as a child. He overstayed his B-2 visa in 2001. And then in 2014, during the Obama administration, he was granted DACA status, or Deferred Action for Childhood Arrivals. Alvarez has been identified as the person responsible for planning, organizing, and directing the planned attack on the UFC event at the White House on Sunday. That plot is described by federal authorities as a plan to fly explosive-laden drones into structures on the National Mall, which would cause attendees to run away from the event and into the line of fire from snipers. Alvarez, who went by the name Shepard in communications with others involved in the plot, was captured in Omaha, Nebraska on Sunday. Nebraska Governor Jim Pillen.
5: I'm really proud of the work that everybody here in Nebraska did to get the ringleader Shepard under wraps, and he won't be seeing sunshine for one heck of a long time.
4: Immigration and Customs Enforcement has lodged a detainer for Alvarez. In all, 23 people have been identified as connected to the terror planning network, although only 5 arrests have been announced. It remains unclear why the UFC event proceeded, with many of the individuals still at large. I'm Joan Jones.
0: 16 till. Tech experts say the end is near for the smartphone. When America in the Morning continues after these messages.
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0: It's 14 till. This is America in the Morning. I'm John Trout. Police in Kansas City, which is hosting the World Cup matches, are searching for a suspect they described as armed and dangerous after a series of shootings. Jennifer King reports.
1: Police in the Kansas City area are searching for a 22-year-old suspect, Oscar Sanchez Munoz, after five shootings Tuesday night. One victim was found dead in their car after an apparent accident. Three adults and one teen were wounded. Kansas City Police Chief Stacey Graves.
2: We are hot on the trail of this subject, and we want to make sure that he's taken into custody as soon as possible.
1: Police say an Uber driver taking fans to Arrowhead Stadium for the Argentina-Algeria World Cup match was among those injured. Two passengers told the outlet La Nación that someone in a car came alongside their Uber and fired two shots. They thought the sound was a car tire popping until they saw the driver had been hit in the leg. Three of the shootings were along Interstates 70 and 670. Police tracked the suspect to a home in Independence Wednesday, but after an overnight standoff, when they entered the house, the suspect was no longer there. I'm Jennifer King.
0: A proposed tax on California billionaires has officially qualified for the November ballot, igniting the next phase of a brawl that has consumed the Golden State. At issue is a one-time 5% levy on the state's ultra-rich. Proponents, including Vermont Senator Bernie Sanders, argue the measure is a vital corrective to federal spending cuts that will otherwise lead to shuttered hospitals and massive job losses. Opponents of the tax initiative, which includes Google co-founder Sergey Brin, current Governor Gavin Newsom, and GOP gubernatorial candidate Steve Hilton, argue that the tax will undermine California's business climate and hurt the state's budget by driving critical tax dollars out of state. America in the Morning continues. There's been an increase in attacks between Russia and Ukraine, which began more than 4 years ago. Ukrainian drones set a Moscow refinery ablaze in a major attack on the Russian capital for the second time in a week. Correspondent Karen Chamas reports the fire also forced the closure of all airports in Moscow.
3: Ukraine has hit a major Moscow oil refinery for the second time in a week, disrupting hundreds of flights at the capital's airports. Footage released by Russian media outlet Astra showed thick black clouds of smoke rising over the city as massive fires raged at the Moscow oil refinery about 9 miles from the Kremlin. Russian officials said Thursday that this is one of Ukraine's biggest drone attacks since Russia's invasion over 4 years ago. Ukrainian President Volodymyr Zelensky says the attack is part of efforts to force Putin to negotiate. The Russian Defense Ministry claims its air defenses shot down 555 Ukrainian drones overnight. Meanwhile, Kremlin official Yuri Ushakov told reporters that U.S. envoys Steve Witkoff and Jared Kushner will visit Russia soon, but stressed no date had been set as yet. I'm Karen Chamas.
0: Snap launches a $2,000 consumer AI pair of glasses this week, and the tech industry is wondering if the smartphone era is actually over. The new old tech guy, Chuck Palm, has that story.
4: 13 years ago, Google handed a pair of $1,500 camera glasses to a few thousand brave volunteers and called them explorers. Within 2 years, those explorers were getting thrown out of restaurants and movie theaters. The internet had a name for them too, but it was not a nice one. 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Now Snap wants a turn. On Monday, Snap CEO Evan Spiegel unveiled Specs, full augmented reality glasses, standalone with no phone required. They debuted at Augmented World Expo in Santa Clara with a price tag of $2,195. 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You'll get a 150-degree augmented reality view, 4 hours of battery, and two Qualcomm processors, one handling computer vision and one running AR experiences. Snap CEO's pitch: almost 20 years since the iPhone, people are ready to think about computing differently. But the question is always the same: will the developers build apps for it? Google had a decent hardware too, but it was the ecosystem and the creep factor that killed it. Whenever you buy a new platform, watch the App Store, not the press releases. 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
5: World Cup Thursday, Canada clobbered Qatar 6-0 for its first ever World Cup win. Jonathan David had a hat trick. Switzerland swamped Bosnia-Herzegovina 4-1, all of the scoring in the second half. Canada and Switzerland meet next week to settle Group B. Mexico edged South Korea 1-0 to take control of Group A. Czechia and South Africa played to a draw. Four games today, starting with Team USA and Australia in Seattle. The first round of golf's third major of the year, the U.S. Open at Shinnecock Hills, was delayed by fog early, then had to be suspended by darkness late. Wyndham Clark holds a four-stroke lead despite finishing only 16 holes. 50 players getting a very early wake-up call this morning. Baseball: Mariners blanked the Orioles 3-0 behind the three-hit pitching of Brian Wu and the Hoos. A's kept pace in the AL West, shutting out the Angels 5-0, a four-hitter for Gage Jump and the DeSotos. Twins trounced the Rangers 9-3. Minnesota scored multiple runs in the first inning of every game in the series, which they swept. Manager Derek Shelton:
6: two of the games for sure. Big two-out hit from Josh Bell. You get the two-out, all of a sudden it extends the inning. Brooks hits the three-run homer. You know, to get that one on the board early with the two-out hit, I think that kind of set the tone for us.
5: Blue Jays completed their sweep of the Red Sox. Andrew Benintendi's eighth-inning pinch-hit grand slam lifted the White Sox over the Yankees, Chicago's first win in the Bronx in over 3 years. Mets got two solo shots from Juan Soto as they beat the Phillies. Royals routed the Cardinals, pounding out 17 hits, two of them from Bobby Witt Jr., including a dinger before he dinged up his right knee and had to leave the game. That's Friday Sports.
0: Thank you, sir. Now 7 till. When we return on America in the Morning, the bat signal shines brightest in the month of June after these messages.
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0: Now, 5 before the hour. This is America in the Morning. Welcome back. For years, the month of June was the landing point for the Caped Crusader in theaters, and this year is no exception. Entertainment reporter Kevin Carr takes a look at the storied history of Batman in June.
1: Today is a Bat-iversary. Batman Returns, the second blockbuster directed by Tim Burton, was released on this day in 1992. In fact, 5 different Batman movies came out this week in June, including Burton's first Batman in 1989, Batman Forever in 1995, Batman and Robin in 1998, and Christopher Nolan's Batman Begins in 2005. The character has been a box office hit since shortly after he first appeared in Detective Comics in 1939.
2: Deep in the cavernous basement of this house is a strange, dimly lighted secret bat cave.
1: By 1943, Columbia Pictures brought him to the big screen in serial format.
3: Batman, who with the faithful Robin wages unending war against all criminals.
1: A second serial, Batman and Robin, swung into theaters in 1949. Batmania took over television in 1966 with the campy Adam West series.
4: It's Betty Bye for you, Penguin.
1: But it wasn't until Burton's film that The Dark Knight became a box office juggernaut.
5: I want you to tell all your friends about me.
6: What are you?
5: I'm Batman.
1: And Nolan's reimagining of the character for the 21st century continued the trend.
7: I swear to God.
8: Swear to me.
1: Recently, Ben Affleck wore the cowl for Zack Snyder.
9: I promise. Martha won't die tonight.
1: And Robert Pattinson was the Batman in 2022, with a sequel due out next year.
10: I'm vengeance.
1: I'm Kevin Carr.
0: A crowd estimated at just over 2 million people flooded the streets of Lower Manhattan for a victory parade to honor the New York Knicks on winning the NBA championship. Correspondent Julie Walker reports on what became the largest ever ticker tape parade through the Canyon of Heroes in New York City history.
11: For 53 long years, we have watched and we have waited. We have watched from nosebleeds and through gritted teeth. We have watched alone in our apartments with our heads in our hands, shoulder to shoulder at bars where the signal flickers.
12: There were tons of screaming fans, tons of blue and orange confetti falling, and one NBA championship team, the New York Knicks, making their way up the Canyon of Heroes for their ticker tape parade Thursday.
13: You really did it, dog.
12: MVP Jalen Brunson at the City Hall ceremony after.
13: You really did it, dog. Somehow, some way, I knew we were going to find a way to get this done. Most importantly, thank you to the fans. Some pretty hard critics, but we appreciate it. At least I do.
12: Alicia Keys performed. And Mayor Mamdani gave the team and owner James Dolan keys to the city.
14: We waited without ever knowing if this day would come, and we waited because we knew deep down in our sick, suffering hearts that it would. New York City, this team has done it.
12: So many fans came out for the parade 3 hours before it even started. All the viewing pens were full, police turning spectators away. At City Hall in Manhattan, I'm Julie Walker.
0: America in the Morning for Friday, June 19th, 2026, is produced by Jeff McKay and Tom Cusick. I'm John Trout. This is Westwood One.
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19: 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I'm Ed Chumason.
6: Logistical issues given as a reason that Vice President Vance is putting off his trip to Switzerland to lead negotiations with Iran over its nuclear program. Vance had been scheduled to leave today.
7: The announcement followed a report by a Pan-Arab satellite channel that is politically allied with the Iranian-backed Lebanese terrorist group Hezbollah that Iran was delaying sending its delegation to Switzerland over Israel's ongoing military campaign in Lebanon. Earlier, Vice President Vance defended the deal, saying Iran must comply with U.S. demands if it wants concessions, saying, as they dial up their good behavior, we can dial up economic relief. He continued, if they dial down their good behavior, we can turn it off. Ken Lorman reports.
6: Israel's military struck targets in southern and eastern Lebanon overnight. Hezbollah reports intense fighting. Lebanon's health ministry says at least 21 people have been killed. Israel says four of its soldiers were killed. The remains of Tropical Storm Arthur wreaking havoc on the Gulf Coast. Heavy rain sparking flash flood and tornado warnings. National Weather Service forecaster David Roth says the waterlogged region can expect even more rain in the immediate future.
8: Heavy rain just continues even in its wake. For portions of Mississippi and Alabama for at least three more days.
6: Reports of trees and power lines down, buildings damaged or destroyed. The American military continues striking alleged drug-running boats in the eastern Pacific. Another vessel has been hit. At least three alleged narco-terrorists on board were killed. At least 211 people have died since the drug-fighting operation was launched some 9 months ago. Wall Street is closed today. The market's closed in observance of the federal Juneteenth federal holiday. Townhall.com.
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6: Russia's military continues throwing everything it has at Ukraine.
20: Overnight, Russia carried out strikes with guided aerial bombs on Kharkiv and nearby districts. According to Ukraine's state emergency service, 10 people, including 4 children, were injured. One of the strikes damaged a warehouse, igniting a large-scale fire that firefighters were still battling into Friday. The attack also damaged up to 40 private residential buildings and vehicles. While in the central Dnipropetrovsk region, Russian artillery and drone attacks hit 3 districts. An 8-year-old girl was killed in Pavlovrad and a 49-year-old woman was hospitalized with injuries. Then in the southern city of Kherson, a Russian drone struck a passenger minibus, wounding 5. On Thursday, Ukraine had hit a Moscow oil refinery in a major drone attack as Kyiv presses its strikes on Russia's energy infrastructure. Fuel supplies there appear to be under strain. I'm Charles Deledesma.
6: News and analysis, townhall.com. To everything, there is a season. For one ancient oak said to have sheltered Robin Hood, the season of life has passed.
21: Here's Robin Hood's tree, the major oak at Edwinstowe. It's been well looked after and surprisingly still lives in excellent shape in Sherwood Forest.
22: A report by British Movietone from more than half a century ago. But now that 1,200-year-old major oak is believed to have died.
23: They go into drought stress, so even a healthy tree would be feeling the pressures of those long, prolonged periods of dry.
22: Chloe Ryder with the Royal Society for the Protection of Birds. The flocks of human visitors to Sherwood Forest have compressed the soil around the Robin Hood tree, hindering rain from reaching its roots. And this spring, its gnarled limbs and sprawling canopy failed to sprout leaves. However, it will remain a natural monument and support the forest's ecosystem. I'm Ben Thomas.
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6: Si, senor.
5: A dimly lit room deep within the bowels of the Armstrong and Getty Communications compound on Friday. And today we're toiling under the title of the show.
6: More like Memo of Underwhelming. Or, if you prefer, Uncle Sam Boxes Kangaroo, film at 11.
5: Oh, it's too bad you just came up with the MOU as Memorandum of Underwhelming, because that's good. I mean, and the story's kind of over, so...
7: The story is just beginning, my friend.
5: Using the term MOU is kind of going to come to an end, though. I mean, that was all the talk there up until...
6: Who's seen the MOU? When are they going to release MOU?
5: And Memorandum of Underwhelming is pretty good.
7: Yeah, speaking of which, and we won't belabor this. We've talked about it enough, but I'm glad you didn't pay me the $10 yet, because this is very controversial. Trump signed the MOU, but then J.D. was supposed to go to a signing ceremony,
5: right?
7: And that got postponed.
5: I was actually just thinking about this. This is why lawyers run the world. This is why you get to get lawyers. We should have had lawyers involved in our bet. I bet $10 that the deal would not be signed. Did I say Friday or by Friday? I don't remember, but it wasn't signed on Friday. It was signed before Friday.
7: Listen, I got no nits on me. Quit picking them, huh?
5: And then you've got the... Well, so they're not doing the, is it the signing or is it the ceremony that matters? And I would imagine it's the signing that, but anyway, not a good start when they were supposed to go and meet and start the negotiations about the missiles and stuff like that. And no, they canceled it because Hezbollah attacked Israel. Israel attacked Hezbollah overnight. And that is line one in the Memorandum of Underwhelming. Line one is hostilities end. And
7: it's on all fronts. Yeah, no.
5: Israel repeatedly says we didn't agree to that.
7: Yeah.
5: Can't make us agree to that.
7: No kidding.
5: Anyway, well, we'll talk about that more later. What was the thing with Uncle Sam boxing who?
7: Uncle Sam boxes kangaroo, film at 11. We're playing the Aussies this afternoon. The U.S. and Aussies in the World Cup.
5: The Socceroos.
7: Yes.
5: Yeah, well, we were.
7: Yes. Very exciting.
5: Fever at my house.
7: I have a conflict, and I'm very bummed about it. I'll be DVRing it. But
5: do you know what time it is? So what time the match?
7: 3 o'clock Eastern, noon Pacific.
5: Oh, it is? It's that early in the day?
7: Yeah.
5: Mm-hmm. Oh, cool.
7: So from Friadel. Don't step on any needles on the field, guys. That's the key thing to avoid. Never mind the awesome Aussie defense. Don't step on any junky needles.
5: So noon West Coast time, so I'm running errands today, so we'll have it on in the... car as we drive around. Cool.
7: Oh, wow. Yeah. Soccer without the excitement of soccer, without the distraction of being able to see it. Yes, that does sound like a dream come true.
5: Well, you could say it that way. You could say, it's not like I'm going to miss anything by not watching.
7: Oh, I disagree completely.
5: They can tell me if somebody scores. Well, I don't know anything about strategy, so watching it is worthless for me. I just see people running around, and it looks like they're randomly kicking the ball.
7: Right. Yeah.
5: And everybody cheers, and I think, what are y'all excited about? The ball is 50 yards from the goal. What are we cheering about here?
7: Right. It helps if you picture it a lot like basketball, where there's a lot of ball movement around the perimeter. They're trying to get mismatches and trying to get the defense to be a little slow to react, and then you exploit that and move forward and blah, blah, blah. But, yeah, it takes a long damn time. Which is why they sing those songs and drink like lunatics. I mentioned this yesterday. The Scotsman descending upon Boston, they drank the Sam Adams Boston Lager dry at the Sam Adams giant tap house. They had to do an emergency thing. And bar owners are reporting receipts quadruple St. Patrick's Day.
5: Wow.
7: Just because the Scotsmen are in town.
5: Yeah.
7: Having a big time.
5: My niece who lives in Boston sent out more pictures yesterday of dudes in kilts walking around the subway and stuff.

0: Yeah.
1: Love it. I tell you what, this whole phenomenon of online influencers from all over the world saying, this country's freaking great. I've heard all this negative stuff. These are the nicest, friendliest people in the world. They're thrilled to show us their city. Americans are fabulous people. And I'm like, yeah, that's right. We are. Don't forget that. We're the most generous, welcoming people on earth. Generally, you know, except during the Biden years, if you have permission to come in. But, yeah, God dang it, we're a great people in a great country. Let's not wallow in negativism all the time.
0: Unless we lose to the Socceroos, then I want them jailed.
1: Oh, yeah. Oh, yeah. Yeah, ship them off to that El Salvador prison you're such a big fan of.
0: Exactly.
1: Where they shove your head down in your white jumpsuit.
0: Exactly.
1: Wow. That's not going to endear us to any tourists.
0: No, they won't think that's good at all.
1: No.
0: I'm trying not to talk at all about the whole Iran thing because I think it's really quite a dealio, but we'll get to that soon enough, I'm sure.
1: You want to hear my favorite headline of the day?
0: Sure.
1: Here it is. Obama slams America's fixation on wealth and fame ahead of star-studded launch party for $850 million shrine to himself.
0: That's hilarious. We're too focused
1: Andrew
0: on wealth
1: Styles
0: and fame.
1: For the win. Yeah.
0: He says to Bruce Springsteen and Bono and Ariana Grande in the first row.
1: Was that some sort of scientific irony test? You know, what's the purest distilled irony that can be produced or what? That's hilarious.
0: Yes, that is 60%.
1: An $850 million shrine to himself.
0: That is 60% enriched irony right there.
1: Right. The highest grade. Weapons grade. Yeah.
0: Yes, weapons grade irony.
1: Hilarious.
0: That is funny. That is, I'd never thought about that, but that is absolutely true about that crowd. They're always talking about... you know, the regular guy and the rich getting away with this and that. And you're the most elite assembled group that could possibly exist.
1: Right. Right. All the energy in the Democratic Party is the college educated wealthy. It's crazy.
0: Well, and the whole presidential library thing has clearly turned into something that wasn't the original point. It was supposed to be you got to house the documents from an administration somewhere and then. Scholars and researchers can go and dig through them like that. Robert Caro, I read the LBJ book, has spent his whole life practically at the LBJ library, as he says, turning over millions of pages over the years, looking, reading every line. That's what they're for. But they just kind of recently I'm going to build a giant like monument to myself.
1: It's a shrine-seum.
0: With the donations of people that I helped out over the years or maybe can still help out in the future. A shrine. That's so not American.
1: I would agree. Yeah. And honestly, there is a lot to like at the Obama thing. It's a giant community center, you know, sports courts for kids and educational resources and that sort of thing, which is lovely. But yeah, in general, yeah, the shrines to presidents, why? I mean, some of them deserved, like, monuments and such, but a very few.
0: Yeah. Interesting. I didn't take in any of it. I just couldn't. You said you tuned it on for, like, 5 minutes.
1: No, I think it was 10 seconds. Michelle was slathering praise on her man for being a visionary and all. And a far-seeing, sage and saint and the rest of it. I'm like, oh, God. Well, and I bailed.
0: He'd have won a third term if we allowed that sort of thing.
1: Wow, interesting.
2: Michelle Obama is a man!
0: Yeah, yeah,
1: that was one of the speakers. Yeah,
0: That was the wrestler from last weekend at the UFC match.
1: Oh, I'd misunderstood. Yeah,
0: that's not helpful. You're not helping.
1: Keynote speaker there.
0: That's dividing us. That's not bringing us together.
1: Yeah, yeah. Come on.
0: Let's start the show officially. I'm Jack Armstrong. He's Joe Getty on this. It is Friday, June 19th. It's Juneteenth, right? Is today Juneteenth?
1: Correct, yeah.
0: The year 2026. We are Armstrong and Getty. Are we racist if we're working here? If we're working on Juneteenth, does that make you a racist?
1: I think so, yes.
0: Mm-hmm.
1: All right, let's begin now officially according to FCC rules, regulations. Here comes the show at Mark.
3: Damn, New York, we really did it, man. We really did it. There's a lot of people that have a lot of negative stuff to say. There's a lot of people who have a lot of opinions. But when you prove them wrong, you really don't have to, you don't have to say sh** to them. Appreciate y'all. Thank you.
0: Brunson of the New York Knicks, who has become the most celebrated basketball player on the planet, who was the 33rd pick in the NBA draft a couple of years back. Second round, everybody passed on him at least once.
1: Yeah, yeah, it's just amazing. I am not an NBA fan. I am certainly not a New York Knicks fan. But I've become a giant fan of the Knicks win and the reaction in New York City, and it crystallized in my head through two things I read. One, Arthur Brooks, who's the psychologist, he writes about happiness and unhappiness for the Free Press, and he was describing how sports fans are happier people in general than non-sports fans.
0: Interesting.
1: And there have been all sorts of scientific studies about it, and we can dig into that because I found it super interesting. But the other thing was Peggy Noonan quoted a friend who was observing all this and how happy people were and watching the scenes of the crowds in the street day after day after day, and the fact that it was an un-internet thing that was happening. People were physically with each other. They were looking at each other. Nobody was scrolling with their phones. Very few of them had their phones up to video, take pictures. Everybody was interacting with each other in a great American city. It was an un-internet phenomenon. And I thought, wow, right. At least we do that with sports.
0: I'm intrigued by this concept that sports fans are happier than non-sports fans. I think that makes sense based on just my anecdotal having lived my life.
1: Yeah. And they asked the question, if you're a skeptic, good for you. You should be. Is it just that happy people like sports, or that sports make people happy? And we'll, again, we'll dig into those studies and spell that out for you.
0: That's a good question.
1: Yeah.
0: The problem is, when you're a sports fan, your team doesn't always win the championship. In fact, they don't always even have a winning season. So how about those years?
1: Doesn't matter.
0: Doesn't matter?
1: No, not at all.
0: Just something to focus on that's not inflation or war or...
1: It's interaction and something in common with friends, acquaintances, and strangers.
0: There's definitely
1: a bridge
0: community
1: to other human beings.
0: There's definitely a community aspect to it, no doubt whatsoever.
1: Mm-hmm.
0: Yeah, that's very, very interesting. Maybe I'll have to rethink mine. I was huge into sports for almost my entire life, from a little kid until I had kids. When I had kids, I thought, I ain't got time for this anymore. I kind of bailed on all sports. But
1: mm-hmm. Sure, yeah.
0: We've got headlines on the way. What do you think of that? Do you have any thoughts on that, the whole being a happier for your sports fan? Text line 415-295-KFTC.
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13: So we're going to try the spotted dick.
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13: I think I like bread pudding. Maybe with a little dollop of whipped cream. Except I'm lactose intolerant. You need this or ice cream, I take ice cream.
14: Even with the whole lactose intolerance thing?
13: Oh, ice cream is awesome. I remember I had this conversation with the woman I was met at a wedding. And so, you know, after the wedding, and I'm talking to her, then they hand out all the champagne flutes. And, you know, I take a little sip, and then she just downs it. And then we just talk about all our habits. I told her I don't drink, I don't smoke, I don't do drugs, I don't gamble, and I'm lactose intolerant. All these little things come up in the conversation.
14: After you tell her you're lactose intolerant.
13: Oh, I did. And so I took a little sip of the champagne, and it's like I didn't finish it. And she looked at me, she's like, you want me to finish that for you? So she's like, let me get this straight. You don't drink. You don't smoke. You don't do drugs. You don't gamble. And you can't eat ice cream.
14: The lactose intolerance thing, Jim, that brings up images that you don't want her to think of. So you did that to secure and make sure damn well she's not going to get any funny thoughts about you.
13: No. Flight
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1: My headline, if I was writing a headline, J.D. Vance thinks you're stupid.
2: Wow. I sense a hidden meaning there.
1: J.D. Vance thinks he can say anything in front of you, and because he went to Yale and you didn't, you'll just buy it or something, or he's so persuasive. I just was watching him on Fox, and he just says stuff that's not true over and over again, very emphatically.
2: Yeah.
1: They won't get a dime until they've agreed to all our nuclear... blah, blah. That's just flat freaking not true, dude.
2: No, and nobody believes it.
1: Not a dime of U.S. dollars. Whoa, whoa, whoa, whoa, whoa. Ain't the U.S. part of the dollars that bothers me.
2: Right, it's just dollars. Who cares where they come from?
1: Wow, he thinks you're stupid.
2: Yeah, all right. Well, we're not, damn it. And neither is Heather Myers. Let's figure out who's reporting what. It's the lead story. Heather, take it away.
3: That could be arguable. Good morning, Joe and Jack. I hope that your Friday's off to a great start. Let's start with some of the headlines. CNN saying U.S.-Iran talks postponed as Israel clashes with Hezbollah. CBS News, Israel-Hezbollah fighting intensifies in Lebanon as next phase talks are delayed. And from NBC News, Obama says U.S. may be worse off now than before Iran war.
1: So starting day one, the strait is open. So up to, I forget what the number is, hundreds of millions of dollars they're going to start pouring into Iran with the strait open. And the talks over the nuclear part have been delayed. It's already happened.
2: Yeah, yeah. And look, this is not patting myself on the back. But when it emerged that one of the points of the deal was that all fighting stops, including Israel and Hezbollah, I'm like, whoa, whoa, that's a non-starter. That'll never happen. That's silly. It's ridiculous. And it didn't last, you know, long enough to make a decent ham sandwich. They wouldn't eat in Israel because ham's not kosher anyway. Back to you, Heather.
3: NPR, Luigi Mangione's lawyers withdraw plans for psychiatric defense.
1: Okay, there's only one thing we can do here. Joe not only considered going to law school, he filled out some of the paperwork. Why did they throw that out for a cup of coffee yesterday and then pull it back?
2: I wonder whether they talked him into it and he later said, wait, no, I don't want to do that.
1: Okay.
2: It's entirely possible. Best guess. Or they're all crazy. He's crazy. No, he's not crazy. He's crazy again. That's pretty crazy.
3: From the Associated Press, California labor union offers to scale back billionaire tax proposal after pushback.
2: Huh. Yeah, their cash grab was too greedy and obvious.
1: But it's already on the ballot. How does that work?
3: They are asking the governor to get behind this, and if he does, they'll scale it back to 2% instead of 5%.
1: Can you do that when the voters have already voted on putting on the ballot?
2: And signed the paperwork, the petitions and all? Yeah, I'd love to know more about the legalities of that. They just, it's so naked to just a shameless cash grab.
3: Tom Gallup this morning, U.S. adults' ability to afford health care at a 5-year low.
2: Yeah, I noticed.
3: Yeah, that one's tough. From the Chicago Tribune, Obama's presidential center in Chicago will be a beacon of hope for democracy.
1: That's what we need, a beacon of hope.
2: Yeah, for democracy specifically.
1: The old BOH. Okay. We need more BOHs in every town.
2: Yeah, keep your pants on, Tribune.
3: Finally, this morning from the Babylon Bee, Iran wins $300 billion cash prize for placing second in war.
1: Wow, that's pretty good.
2: Thank you very much, Heather. Never disappoints. Yes, well done. Thanks.
1: You know, I was listening to Jonah Goldberg yesterday. How much time I got, Michael? Like 5 seconds. Well, I have to explain what one of Iran's main goals looks like is going to be met, and that's dividing the United States and Israel. Maybe that was their goal.
0: Armstrong and Getty.
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9: With SRN News, I'm Rich Thomason in Washington. The ink was barely dry on the U.S.-Iran Memorandum of Understanding when we learned that negotiations between the two sides are being put on hold for now. The talks had been scheduled to start today, but that's not going to happen. Israel's military says its forces struck targets throughout southern Lebanon overnight, and four of its soldiers were killed. What's left of Tropical Storm Arthur is swamping parts of the Gulf Coast, bringing flooding rains and high winds. There are flash flood and tornado warnings, along with damaged buildings, downed trees, and power lines. British Prime Minister Keir Starmer is pledging to fight any attempt by rival Andy Burnham to oust him from office. Starmer says he will not walk away and will run in a leadership contest if one is triggered. Wall Street closed today for Juneteenth. This is SRN News.
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1: Yo, yo, yo. I am horrified by what has happened to the Iran, this whole Iran thing. I think it's terrible, but not everybody apparently does. And I also think J.D. Vance is lying to you, but more on that later.
2: Yeah, I've run across a couple of really interesting takes recently that definitely they shine the light from a different side. Might not change anybody's minds, but perspective's worth hearing. But first, and most importantly, it's time for the Friday tradition. Let's take a fond look back at the week that was. It's Cal Clips of the Week.
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4: 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Am I right, America?
5: Sadly, due to the construction of data centers and the impending water wars, the most useful college majors now are foraging and hand-to-hand combat.
6: Go ahead and cry. After 53 years, the Knicks are finally NBA champions once again.
7: No one is getting left behind this time.
8: Yes, it's basically a medical emergency. We were notified that we have a possible Ebola case on board.
9: So that means 30 equals 6, which equals 8. You know what also equals 8? 4. Unrelated. 2 equals 6.
10: I want my country back.
11: He's a stupid son of a bitch.
12: Forget me. He's coming after my wife, Jen. A public servant.
13: How are you lighting you up every single day? And now I don't have to worry about offending CNN viewers. It's war.
14: The paradox of California today is a successful economy attached to a failing model of governance.
15: A phrase I learned early in my career in the New York field office, and that's don't choke on your own smoke.
16: This is a memorandum of understanding.
17: The coolest thing about the progress we've made over the last few weeks.
18: The Iran deal that we made is going to bring a lot of success to the world.
19: We are prepared to release frozen funds.
20: The Iranians are in charge. The killers and thugs are still in charge. They're going to take that money and recover everything.
21: But isn't it worth trying?
22: These fools who think I haven't been tough enough on Iran are either jealous, bad people, or stupid.
21: You can't tell a country, whether Israel or Iran, they're not allowed to have any self-defense.
18: It's common sense. They don't want to get bombed. They don't want to get hit.
12: Know your rights. And for the love of Mike, don't ever give them up.
23: I'm Mike, and I approve this message.
24: Still Balligan! Flop Balligan!
25: It's Clips of the Week.
2: I want to hear that Bob Odenkirk thing again, maybe later in the show today. I love that, as Better Call Saul, talking about how precious our rights are and how we better not give them up. Love that, love that, love that.
1: So Joe texted me yesterday that he ran into somebody who thinks it's a good idea that Trump has made this deal, and I haven't heard a lot of that, so I was interested.
2: Yeah, a couple of perspectives. A good friend of mine who did business all over the world, and I mean all over the world, said, first of all, because he's done business and negotiating in all these countries, he says negotiating in China is really hard. India is worse. And Iran is impossible because of the utter lack of candor and they're just utterly dishonest and manipulative and will steal from you as they're shaking your hand. And just culturally, if you can get over on the other guy, that's seen as clever, not as despicable, but clever.
1: Yeah, anyway. It's hard to fully appreciate cultural differences.
2: Yeah.
1: Because if you sat down at a table and you were doing a deal about a car or a house or anything in the United States, and it turns out the guy lied to your face, like the words in the contract you were going to sign were completely different than what he was saying to you with words, you would think he was a scumbag. And everybody you told the story to would think he was a scumbag.
2: Yeah.
1: But apparently in some countries that's seen as clever. Oh, boy,
2: yeah,
1: he outmaneuvered
2: really good. Yeah, you should have checked more. He painted over all that mold? That's on you. Yeah, exactly. Anyway, but this same friend said he is much more positive about the memorandum of underwhelming, as I called it this morning, because he said the world economy was suffering much more than we feel in the United States. And there were several countries, whether friends or like frenemies like China, that were on the verge of panicking and were really seriously saying, hey, we've got to resolve this thing quickly. And so that was the idea. Having set back their nuclear program for years, probably, Trump was just under much greater pressure than we understood. And this will get the world economy going again. So one perspective. On the other hand, I think I was trying to find it. I think the Journal maybe has an article about how the economies of South Korea, Japan, and Singapore, and Asia is just exploding with wealth. All based on tech. But yeah, folks from all over the third world are flocking Asia now because there's so much money rolling around there. So, I don't know what's going on. And then I came across this from the fabulous Neil Ferguson, who says, on its face, Trump's 14 points, he's comparing it to Wilson's 14 points at the end of World War I. Right now, Trump's 14 points look as wretched as Wilson's 14 points looked splendid in 1918. But who can be sure what lies ahead? If the most perilous time for Iran's horrible regime is not when it is under intense bombardment, but when it makes peace and smells the approach of boatloads of money, what if at the same time it turns out that the IRGC's equally blood-soaked Confederate, Vladimir Putin, is in deeper trouble than we realize with his war in Ukraine? Moscow got pounded the other day. Anyway, and what if the reason oil prices didn't even go higher than they did in the past 4 months is that China's domestic economy is in free fall, as some numbers indicate? What if, in short, President Trump's luck holds, as it has held so often throughout his 80 years of often reckless risk-taking?
1: Obviously, that all could happen, but that's counting on your luck holding as opposed to a strategy. Luck's a heck of a strategy.
2: Yeah, I think luck, I think he tossed out that word too easily. Let me read his next sentence. In the end, the wording of this lousy memorandum of understanding may matter less than the second and third order consequences of Trump's Iran war. The economic consequences to date have certainly been far less damaging than I foresaw in the earlier in the conflict. Maybe, just maybe, the same will turn out to be true of the geopolitical consequences.
1: Then what's with the complete bull S, I wish I could say the word, that J.D. Vance is spreading around the last couple of days? All the crap about, look, you know what's cool? They don't even want a weapon anymore. They've come to the conclusion that was a bad idea. That's crap. The idea
2: Nobody has ever lied to me about a good thing for me.
1: Right. Or Trump and J.D. are both saying the same thing with, wait a second, it wouldn't be fair to tell Iran they can't have rockets when Saudi Arabia can have rockets. What is this equivalence between our enemies and our friends? Where the hell did this come from?
2: Trump says stuff like that a lot. He said it about Russia. He said it about China.
1: That is nuts.
2: I think he thinks it's a bargaining maneuver. I don't know. I find it despicable.
1: Well, I can tell you what commentary the magazine that stands up for Israel thinks about it in a second. But first, this from Mark Halperin's piece today, getting to what your friend was saying. Halperin talking to officials in the White House. Officials directly involved in the negotiations argue that allowing Iran to sell oil is a relatively small price to pay if it lowers gasoline prices in America, stabilizes energy markets, and creates a pathway to preventing a nuclear crisis. Boy, that third one is very thin, it seems to me, since they've already today delayed the talks. Day one, the talks have been delayed.
2: There is zero indication that the future is promising in terms of nuclear negotiations. There's no reason to think that, but they repeat it over and over again.
1: The argument boils down to this. Every other potential benefit disappears if negotiations collapse. In that sense, they see the deal not as an act of weakness, but as an exercise in risk management. A gamble, but a calculated one. I like this part. Nobody inside the administration that Mark Halperin talks to seems to be under any illusion about the odds. They might be talking like we're talking. Trump advisors almost universally acknowledge this is a long shot. Their view is simply that a long shot beats no shot. Then you shouldn't have started the war if you weren't willing to go through to the point that you're just going to make them go along with this.
2: Yeah. Or do we just knock their program backward over and over again through the years? It's a disease that can't be cured. It'd be too costly to cure it. So we just You know, we knock the symptoms back every so often.
1: So I was...
2: The Tylenol of a good solid bombing.
1: So I was listening to Jonah Goldberg yesterday of the Dispatch, who I haven't agreed with much in quite a while, but he was making the point that Iran has cleverly... One of their great goals, in addition to having enough rockets to overwhelm Israel's Iron Dome at some point, and they were getting close. I had missed this part of the story, but I guess Marco was talking about this at the beginning. That's one of the reasons we needed to go to war now. Iran was approaching the place where they would have so many rockets that they could overwhelm the Iron Dome forces, and then they would actually be able to blow up Tel Aviv with conventional weapons. They don't need a nuke. And now we're going to allow them to have rockets again, because it's not fair to tell one country they can have rockets and one country can. It's perfectly fair. It's the way the world works.
2: It's what being a superpower is all about. That's the fun. Yes.
1: Well, why do some countries have nuclear weapons and some don't? Because some countries we trust with them and some we don't. It's a nonsense. Again, J.D. Vance thinks you're stupid is my headline there. But the other part, the second best thing that Iran could get is to drive a wedge between Israel and the United States. Israel exists because of the help of the United States since its beginning. They get so much military financial help from us. And now you're getting this. Israel gets rockets, but Iran doesn't. That wouldn't be fair talk out of J.D. Vance. Commentary Magazine, which is well-respected in your think tank worlds, has this piece from Abe Greenwald today. Vance drops the pretense. J.D. Vance's Jew baiting is no longer hiding in plain sight. It's no longer something that has to be inferred from his choice of anti-Semitic allies. His serial flirtations with the rhetoric of the podcast right, because you know he's friends with Tucker and that sort of stuff.
2: Right.
1: Or his clear displeasure whenever the Jewish state asserts itself in a way that conflicts with his political faction's priorities. It's now out in the open. We get it. Everyone hates Israel, and maybe they're all onto something. Vance has been itching to say this for a long time, and Donald Trump's failure in Iran finally gave him the opportunity. The president is letting JD be JD. Turns out he's exactly who I thought he was. So that's the view from the Israeli think tank community, anyway.
2: Wow.
1: JD's part of the whole Tucker, Megyn Kelly, Candace Owens, Israel is the root of a lot of problems crowd. I don't know if I believe that or not. Although why does Israel get rockets and Iran doesn't? What?
2: That's a bizarre statement.
1: Or lecturing Israel about firing on Hezbollah. You realize Hezbollah the other day, when this happened the other day, was Hezbollah blew up a school bus. Shot at a school bus in Israel. Israel fights back. And then, of course, the world headlines are Israel attacks Hezbollah, leaving out the first part.
2: Right. Right. Yeah. And Hezbollah is Iran.
1: Right. Right.
2: Unblanking believable. I don't know what to make of it.
1: How about the fact that day one, the negotiations get blown up?
2: That's a slight delay. I wouldn't worry about it. It's rainy.
1: Do you think they'll ever sit down? I'd rather they didn't. I don't want to see J.D. Vance smiling and shaking hands with a leader from the Revolutionary Guard.
2: They'll go through the motions, yeah, at some point. Mm-hmm.
1: Well,
2: they have to. Yeah, I mean, it would be so incredibly laughable if they didn't even have meeting number one. I don't think anybody wants that.
1: Mm. Legitimizing one of the worst regimes on earth. That's something. Never thought I would see that. All right, we got mailbag on the way and lots of other stuff. Stay here.
0: Armstrong and Getty.
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1: I promise to shut up about the war in Iran for as long as I can.
2: Good. Damn it. Here's your freedom-loving quote of the day. Yay. Sent along by Brian. Frequent correspondent Brian from Santa Rosa. Thanks, Brian. From D.H. Lawrence, the great writer.
1: Big fan.
2: Men fight for liberty and win it with hard knocks. Their children, brought up easy, let it slip away, poor fools. And their great-grandchildren are once more slaves.
1: Seems to be human nature. Not sure if you can interrupt that.
2: It's very, very difficult. I think you can just delay it as long as you can. As Reagan put it, we're never more than a couple of generations away from losing our liberty.
1: Or just look
2: at your
1: own.
2: Absolutely true.
1: Just look at your own family dynamics. If your own, swing in your own family. It's not easy to arrest that track.
2: No. Growing up poor yields a different person than growing up affluent, on average, across a population. There's no doubt of it. No doubt about it. Mailbag.
1: I can't wait to later talk about how great my first crockpot meal turned out. It was amazing.
2: Excellent. Drop us a note, mailbag at armstrongandgetty.com. Yesterday, we played this clip of Gavin Newsom.
3: I'd like to say something to my wife. These times are not normal. They're not ordinary. I love you, and I'm sorry he's doing this.
2: And Jack observed, that's funny, that he has the same cadence as Bill Shatner as Captain Kirk in the original Trek. And now I can't get it out of my head, and neither can Brian, different Brian, Dr. Brian. He does sound like Kirk. When you said, California, the final frontier, I effing spit out my drink. That's funny. Yeah, I know.
1: It's a weird speaking style. If that's his I'm mad speaking style, I mean, he should work on that.
2: Stan says, you got to hear this. It's got to be blaring from the Trump motorcade. Undoubtedly the theme song to Trump's entire two terms. I don't think a single person in the entire world would disagree with me. Imagine Trump singing this in karaoke. It is, of course, the Molly Hatchet classic, Flirting with Disaster, which is a pretty good Trump walk-up song, as it were. We can't play it for you, Stan, because of weird licensing laws with music and podcasting. Anyway. Moving along, Aaron writes, happy Juneteenth, check your privilege. I actually do check my privilege daily, but race has nothing to do with it. I pray, thank you, Jesus, that I was born in America to two great parents who loved me, cared for me, and taught me how to be a good man. I thank him for my wife and children and our quality of life because I know it is not common to live as well as we do. Again, not even a single thought about race. If anybody thinks I'm missing something racial in my practice of gratitude, that says more about them than it does of me.
1: Yeah, if you were born in the United States, that's a huge leg up on having a good life in the history of the world. Then if you got a good family also, oh.
2: We got a couple of emails pointing out that Juneteenth is a stupid holiday. I want to talk about that. My feelings are a little more ambivalent than that.
1: Well, I don't like federal holidays, period, so it's not just because it's Juneteenth. I'd like to get rid of, like, all but three.
2: Yeah. It was born of the Great Awakening and the Biden administration, so that's enough to despise it. But as a historical day, it's interesting, and I hate that it's become wokeified. Moving along, on Seattle's incredible drug problems, John from Boise writes, first, he misses Katie and wants her to come back. We all do. Seattle, during my 30 years of law enforcement in the East San Francisco Bay, we were very active in drug enforcement. Back in the old days, before the George Soros-funded DAs, we had the ability to arrest many drug addicts for being under the influence and possession. Here are my conclusions. One, if people are sent to jail, if only for a week, once they are sober and are able to make clearer decisions when they get out. Saw it over and over again. Two, the easiest way to get a young mother off drugs is to arrest her for under the influence and call CPS. Many moms will stay off drugs to get their kids back.
1: Hmm.
2: Drug enforcement is a tool which helps many people. It's so true. We've heard that from so many cops and former addicts.
1: Now, build them a tiny house, give them the needles, let them make their own decisions. If you miss a segment, get the podcast, Armstrong and Getty On Demand.
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7: Breaking news this hour from Town Hall. I'm Rich Thomason. Israel and Hezbollah have reportedly agreed to renew their Lebanon ceasefire after fighting postponed U.S.-Iran talks in Switzerland. That's according to the AP, citing several officials. The BBC's Lise Doucette says the talks, led by Vice President Vance of the U.S., had been scheduled to start today.
8: Only the location seems to be ready for high-level meetings today. The Swiss military and police have been patrolling the luxury Bergenstock Hotel, set high in a mountain overlooking Lake Lucerne. A media center has been swiftly set up for the journalists who've arrived here. But yesterday's growing doubts that these talks would happen today as planned were confirmed by the statement that J.D. Vance still hadn't left Washington. A White House spokesman said the logistics have never been simple or predictable. What wasn't said was politics are too. The first hint of trouble was a report in Lebanese media linked to the Iran-backed Hezbollah that talks were suspended because of continuing Israeli airstrikes. Iran has always insisted that Lebanon is part of this ceasefire, which Israel hasn't accepted.
7: Some Republican lawmakers, and that includes some of President Trump's allies, are raising concerns about the Iran deal, some of them suggesting that Tehran, based on its past record, simply cannot be trusted. What's left of Tropical Storm Arthur is swamping parts of the Gulf Coast, bringing flooding rains along with high winds. There are flash flood and tornado warnings posted, along with damaged buildings, downed trees, and power lines. No trading today on Wall Street. The U.S. financial markets are closed today in observance of the Juneteenth federal holiday. Wall Street's benchmarks closed yesterday with gains. The NASDAQ Composite Index was up close to 2%. More on these stories at townhall.com.
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7: A controversial college athletics bill advances in Congress.
10: A bipartisan bill top lawmakers and athletic leaders have described as the best chance to stabilize college sports has cleared a major hurdle in the Senate. The Senate Commerce Committee voted 19-9 to advance the bill Thursday. The Protect College Sports Act would regulate athlete payments, limit players to one unrestricted transfer, and stop coaches from changing jobs during a season. The bill has support from several athletic conferences and the NFL, the NFL Players Association, and the U.S. Olympic and Paralympic Committee. The SEC and Big Ten have not endorsed it. I'm Geffen Coolball.
7: British Prime Minister Keir Starmer is pledging to fight any attempt by rival Andy Burnham to oust him from office. Starmer says he's not going to walk away and will run in a leadership contest if one is triggered. Burnham has won a seat in Parliament, making clear he would like to lead the country. News and analysis, townhall.com. Australian police have charged another suspect in a 2024 arson attack on a synagogue. It was allegedly directed by Iran. The 20-year-old man is one of three suspects accused in the attack. It injured one person, extensively damaged the house of worship. It is a tale of the sports play-by-play broadcaster not quite ready for prime time.
11: Turkish state broadcaster TRT has removed a broadcaster from its World Cup roster after he mixed up the Iran and New Zealand teams. TRT says Mirata Cream Semen will not continue to comment on the matches during the tournament. Turkish media says he confused Iran's attacks with New Zealand's moves during the opening minutes of the broadcast. Teams battled to a 2-2 draw Monday night. A spokesman calls the mistake unacceptable. Jason Walker reporting.
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0: broaden my horizons today. My horizons are too narrow. That's what I decided. My horizons, like straighter straights. But my horizons are too narrow, and I'm trying to broaden them by looking at different sections of different sites and newspapers and that sort of stuff. Just came across this one in tech I want to talk about later. There's a revolution in the world of battery technology happening that's going to change all kinds of things. It's going to be awesome.
1: Yeah, I know they're getting better and better, but okay, I'll look forward to that. What is alpha gal syndrome? We'll tell you about it, as Nellie Bowles hilariously put it. She said, sounds like a disease that makes women start their own businesses. It's not. It has to do with tick bites. Crazy. Yeah, it's got a silly name.
0: Alpha gal syndrome. I thought it was going to fit in with something with summer.
1: Girl and bosses. And
0: yeah, exactly.
1: It has nothing to do with it. And a well-known American eatery. With a drink so unhealthy, doctors are saying it should be declared poison and be made illegal. So stay tuned for details on that. Perhaps you'll be swigging some this weekend. But first, it's a gender-bending madness update. All overdue.
2: So, I kept hearing about this thing called gender-bending madness.
3: They're loco.
4: Yeah. We're in a brave new world.
1: I'm just going to dance for a minute before we get started. You know me. I love clubs.
0: Well,
1: love
0: Friday.
1: The clubbing.
0: Friday, of course, I will be at the club tonight.
1: Yeah, Michael, we're going to start the Gender Bending Madness update with clip number 90. This is Alexandria Hoff on Special Report last night.
5: The Federal Trade Commission, which typically focuses on commercial fraud, is accusing the World Professional Association for Transgender Health, or WPATH, of false advertising. Joined by the attorneys general of Texas, Alaska, Nebraska, and Iowa, the FTC claims in the new consumer protection lawsuit that WPATH has profited off of claiming that transgender treatments for children are medically necessary, despite the treatments not being backed by reliable data.
1: And she goes into greater depth that there's absolutely no evidence that it does kids any good to engage in these cruel experiments. And so here come the lawsuits, as Jack has called for years. You know, the doctors, the counselors, everybody who is committing these cruelties on kids, man, they got to be called to answer for it, and I'm glad. Meanwhile, in Virginia, moderate Virginia governor, that's in quotes, she campaigned as that, Abigail Spanberger, tapped a far left-wing advocate with a long history of pushing gender transitions for children to serve on the state's LGBTQ+ advisory board. As Equality Arlington president and founder, Kellen Macbeth has also fought to allow biological boys and girls bathrooms, sports and locker rooms, among other things. So that's good. You've got to be a hardcore child trans activist to be on the LGBTQ+ board, which is the problem with the TQ+ part of it. Gay people, no problem. Confusing children into taking life-altering chemicals and surgeries, big problem. Meanwhile, in Southern California, Jack, this will ring a bell for you, be near and dear to your heart. Parents in a Southern California community, Murrieta Unified School District, are declaring the district a sanctuary community for parental rights.
0: Oh.
1: Saying essentially, if you can suspend laws and ignore them because of some vague, quote unquote, moral principle, like sanctuary cities for illegal immigrants, well, we're doing the same thing with parental choice. About, they're hardcore about vaccines in a way I do not agree with, but they're about vaccines and curriculum and gender bending madness and the rest of it. It's an interesting legal tack, and I'm looking forward to seeing it unfold.
0: Yeah, no kidding. And I've been trying to figure out how common this is around the country, or if this is mostly just a California thing, where at the doctor's office, they try to, for instance, they try to separate you from your kids at a very young age.
1: Yeah, indeed. So I'm never sure how to structure the gender bending madness update. If I should have the lead story first, then follow it with less important stuff, or lead up to the lead story and not never get to it occasionally. So now I'm going to put it in the middle. This is uneffing believable, Benjamin Ryan, with some great journalism. And first I'm going to quote Nellie Bowles commenting on that. At the height of the movement to medically transition gender dysphoric kids, it's worth mentioning that Nellie is a lesbian. She's married to Barry Weiss. But she's a very, very sane person.

0: height of, what an amazing couple. I'd like to sit around their dinner conversations.
1: Oh, yeah. Yeah. At the height of the movement to medically transition gender dysphoric kids, it was always a little unclear how many kids were affected. Like, how riled up should we all get, really? Now we have data and a great write-up thanks to the brave journalist Benjamin Ryan. In Oregon, from 2016 to 2023, about 1 in 250 girls were taking testosterone by age 17.
0: Wow.
1: And that number was likely increasing every year during that time frame. So by 2023, it was probably a lot more than 1 in 250. That is objectively wild. That is a huge number of girls being put on testosterone, which alters them permanently for life. Their voices, their bone structure. In retrospect, the reactions to this over the past few years were probably too muted. And then there's a chart that I wish I could explain, but it would take a minute. But
0: the use of
1: testosterone among girls went from nothing to skyrocketing in the space of just a couple of years.
0: It's just the whole umbrella of different groups protecting each other or standing up for each other because they're all fighting the man. I don't quite understand. I'm amazed that gay people, that lesbians who were like stars on the soccer team because they were more masculine than the other girls and would have been put on testosterone when they were young, if they lived today, if they were teens today, didn't fight back against this. I'm amazed that more tomboys didn't say, whoa, whoa, whoa, they would have done this to me. I'm not a man. I'm just a more masculine girl who happens to be gay.
1: Nellie actually says, there's no way in hell I would have survived this, Ma. If I'd been born just a few years later, I would have been puberty blocked and teed so fast I'd never have children and had to shave my face forever.
0: Oh, my God.
1: But I want to get to her main point about this horrific study and chart. Rarely do I look back on a moral panic and think, wow, we did exactly the right thing in response to it. Rarely do you say, it's a good thing we panicked there. Things could have gotten really bad. But in this case, it's the truth. Doctors were drugging every gender nonconforming girl they could get their paws on. Any girl going through puberty and feeling a little weird was offered testosterone. An army of de-sexed girls was created. It's really so dark. It absolutely is. Good God, unspeakable evil.
0: It almost is
1: in the
0: anti-
1: autistic kids. Sorry, go ahead.
0: It's almost anti-gay. That's why
1: 100%.
0: I'm amazed that there weren't more people in the gay crowd standing up saying, "Well, you're anti-gay. You're saying if anybody is gay, they need to be worked on by doctors."
1: Yes,
0: there's something wrong with you.
1: As I've said before, the trans activists say, you're an effeminate boy, we're going to make you into a woman. Because you can't be what you are. You're in the wrong body, so we're going to take knives and drugs and alter your body. Same with you butch girls. Or you girls who are just afraid of, you know, becoming a woman. And all that entails. Yeah, we're going to carve you up, but good, at least chemically speaking. It's unspeakably evil against gays. And it's worth mentioning the whole, you know, past the LGB thing, the TQ plus, two-spirit, blah, blah, blah, blah, blah stuff. That's a tool of the neo-Marxists to convince the lesbian and gay people. I'm just going to say gay people. You two bisexuals, you're at least a little gay, aren't you? Anyway, it's a way to convince the gay people, no, you have to be down with all of it. They're part of you. But it's not about them. It's about neo-Marxism trying to, you know, overthrow Western civilization and divide everybody.
2: LGBTQ2 plus.
0: There's old Trudeau, now dating astronaut Katy Perry, and was at the USA soccer match last 2 weeks ago. Will he be there today rooting for America because that's what his girlfriend wants?
1: Justin, just remember, Mars ain't the kind of place to raise your kids. Elton John, 1971. Anyway, moving back to this. So 10-fold increase among biological girls and 14-fold increase in natal boys in powerful sex hormones given between 2016 and 2023 during the horrifying Great Awakening in the beleaguered state of Oregon. Oh, man. There's a high school female athlete who was unknowingly made to wrestle a male who sexually assaulted her during a match. She is suing with the help of the Alliance Defending Freedom. We wish her good luck on that. Do we have time for this? Yeah. Hey, this is just interesting. Idaho tried to outlaw men using women's bathrooms and locker rooms, men portraying themselves as women. And the judge, this district judge, federal judge, knocked it down. It'll go through the courts and stuff. A federal judge doing anything hardly even gets my attention. But Judge Amanda K. Brailsford in Idaho said it was not necessary to consider the claims on the merit because the plaintiffs were likely to prevail on their third claim, that the law is unconstitutionally vague, saying you have to go with your actual sex, not your identification with which bathroom and locker room you use. Granting a preliminary injunction, Judge Brailsford wrote that the law is likely to be unconstitutional, get this, because it requires individual officers to make subjective decisions, including an assessment of a person's biological sex.
0: You got a penis?
1: There could be nothing less subjective. Do you produce sperm or ova? There it is.
0: I just thought that was silly. Appear to have a penis. Like, that's just your opinion, man. That's subjective.
1: Right, that's highly subjective. And then finally this, I love this. We've always wondered, where are the women protecting girls' sports? A lot of women, for reasons we've discussed before, have gotten pulled into the whole Great Awakening thing where they can't break with the herd, like we were just describing, and say, look, I'm down with that, that, and that, but I'm not down into girls getting their asses kicked on the playing field by boys because they feel like they have to have solidarity with the whole dealio. And so they're, and I don't like the term girl dads. It's just too cute. But in Maine, there is an association with 8,000 men and growing, and Maine's not a very big state, population-wise, who are going hard at protecting girls' sports in Maine to protect their daughters. And it's gaining a lot of steam, and they're getting a lot of attention. And this one guy got active when his daughter was starting second grade. She said her teacher had read the class a book that had images of men with beards wearing dresses and told the class that gender is simply a feeling. Now, this is like 6-7-year-olds. You might be a boy, a girl, or both, or neither. And his daughter responded, but that doesn't make any sense. I don't feel like a girl. I just am a girl.
0: Their
1: and
0: teacher the Maine at that girl age dads, told them in Maine?
1: Oh, yeah. Yeah.
0: Oh, my God.
1: Like I'm always saying, no matter how red your state is, there is a deep blue dot. It's your local school. It's gender-bending freaking madness.
0: I would be so angry if you told my little kid that, because you're going to confuse them forever.
1: They're telling them that in 80% of the schools around America.
0: Oh, that's horrifying.
1: Yes, it is. This is less horrifying. There's a way to keep your dog healthier and happier for longer, and it's Rough Greens, America's number one dog supplement. It's all natural, made in the U.S., and it is chock full of a lot of the stuff that's missing from your dog's food.
0: Well, I don't know if it's a boy dog or a girl dog you have, and you don't know either because you can't ask them. But either way, they need Rough Greens to be healthy. And yeah, Rough Greens.
1: I came to a pretty firm conclusion on mine.
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1: 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Rough Greens makes any dog food better. You know, somebody once, we were walking Paxi back when he was alive, and obviously we don't walk him anymore. Good Lord, what an unnecessary thing to say. Anyway, this woman says, oh, is he a boy or a girl? And I wanted to say to her, excuse me, folks, I wanted to say to her, he has a dick. You can see it. And could she have been, like, woke? Or
0: no,
1: just not very observant? No. I just don't think she's very observant. Well, so just was unwilling to check the undercarriage.
0: Just to clarify, you used to walk him back when he was alive.
1: Yes. Yeah, okay. And that ended, unfortunately,
0: yeah,
1: when he passed. Yes.
0: Right.
1: Just
0: no
1: to clarify. Right. No.
0: Got a question about using AI and whether it's a good idea or not, or healthy or not, and other stuff on the way. Stay here.
3: Armstrong and Getty.
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1: A few more details about that big, giant attack on Moscow by Ukraine, which is awesome, coming up later.
2: Yeah, Russia is struggling in a lot of ways. Can't wait to talk about that. You don't want alpha gal syndrome, which, again, is not a syndrome that makes a woman want to start her own business.
1: Fingers crossed I don't have it.
2: You don't want it. You really don't want it. It's a sugar molecule found in some food, animal products, and tick saliva, but not in humans. And when someone's bitten by certain kinds of ticks, they can develop antibodies to alpha gal, making them allergic to mammal-derived products. That's that meat allergy you've probably heard about in terms of tick bites. One day you wake up allergic to beef, pork, lamb, even dairy. And it's possible to develop the allergy weeks to months after the tick bite. As an adult milk drinker, it's a nightmare scenario, this journalist writes. One gal with alpha gal said, it seems so ridiculous, all this from a tick. She had difficulty breathing and broke out in hives all over her body after eating meat. Her allergy is so severe, she said, she had a reaction at a barbecue just from being around the meat, not from even eating it.
1: So I couldn't eat any meat or drink any, have any milk product?
2: Right.
1: Oh, that'd be rough for my diet.
2: Right. Right. And here's the kicker. Some far lefties are pro this and want to engineer more of these ticks because meat is morally impermissible and they want everybody allergic to meat. Oh, boy. I'd slap them down, but they're so thin and weak it would be bullying.
1: I hope you get a tiger bite.
2: Right, yeah. And how about this? Doctors are calling for Crumble. That's the well-known
1: enormous delicious cookies.
2: Oh, cookies, yeah.
1: Right. You've never been to a Crumble? Oh my God. Life-changing.
2: No, I'm an adult is the thing.
1: It's life-changing.
2: I don't eat giant cookies. What am I, 8? Anyway. Doctors are saying their new drink should be illegal. Crumble's new Crazy Cousins Dirty Soda has 186 grams of sugar in its 32-ounce portion.
1: My boys and I will do that today. We're going to go to a Crumble and get that drink.
2: The county ought to take your kids. 186 grams. That's the equivalent of about 5 cans of Coke, 2 pints of Ben & Jerry's ice cream, or 40 Oreos consumed with a straw.
1: What's most amazing about that is they're selling it at a place whose main product is a giant cookie. I mean, so you're going to use that to wash down your cookie?
2: No, I agree with this story. You're in less danger if a mountain lion comes into your home than if you drink one of these.
1: I wish you hadn't mentioned Crumble Cookie. Everybody who's been to Crumble wishes you hadn't mentioned Crumble Cookie. They're good.
2: Grow up and have a nice unsweetened yogurt. Now that's a delicious treat.
1: Okay, we got more on the way. If you miss it, get the podcast.
0: Armstrong and Getty.
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8: With SRN News, I'm Rich Thomason in Washington. Following a night of heavy fighting with Israel attacking Hezbollah in Lebanon, Israel and Hezbollah have now reportedly agreed to a ceasefire that would presumably clear the way for U.S.-Iran negotiations to get underway in Switzerland. Originally scheduled to begin today, they were postponed due to the fighting in Lebanon.
4: Secretary of War Hegseth giving America's European allies a homework assignment. He's urging them to take a more active role in their own security. This is the Pentagon reviews U.S. troop deployments in Europe. Parts of the Gulf Coast under flood warnings, southern Louisiana, Mississippi, and Alabama in the bullseye, as the remains of Tropical Storm Arthur drop flooding rains and generate fierce winds. Wall Street closed today, no trading, in observance of the federal holiday, Juneteenth. More details, srnnews.com.
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1: Fast food conglomerate Yum Brands announced this week that it's selling Pizza Hut, presumably to Yuck Brands.
2: Wow. Wow. The beloved American institution that is Zaha Hut. I won't have it.
3: I just burnt the crap out of my tongue on my coffee.
2: Ouch.
3: I spaced out reading something. I put my coffee in the microwave, heated it up a lot, then just took a giant swig without thinking. And now I won't be able to taste anything, so I guess I won't go to Crumble Cookie because I wouldn't be able to enjoy it. It all started 4 years ago. Well, actually, it all started about 1,000 years ago, the whole Russia-Ukraine thing. But let's bring it a little closer to today rather than talk about it 1,000 years ago. The other day, Russia attacked Ukraine and sent several missiles into a 1,000-year-old church, cathedral, which is just awful. It's on the World Heritage site list, and it's I would love to visit it, man. Looks absolutely amazing, beautiful, and tremendous history. And Russia, of course, claimed as they hit that, and then this just giant art complex that's a system of museums and schools and stuff like that, also got hit with rockets and missiles from Russia. Russia claimed, as they always do, that they were hitting Ukraine's defense capabilities. That's not at all what they're doing. They're just trying to demoralize the population enough to get them to give in, which is the history of warfare, unfortunately.
4: As I've said, it is now a war of cruelty and punishment, and not even quest for victory, I don't think.
3: And as we mentioned the other day, Ukraine shot back at Moscow with their biggest attack ever in the entire four-year war. I don't quite understand the whole you need to have a justification for this. If you have the capability to hit Moscow like this, why do you need to have a 1,000-year-old cathedral hit with rockets before you feel like you can get world approval for this or something?
4: Is world approval that shallow? That knee-jerky and surface level, you would hope it wasn't, but I think it may be.
3: Anyway, Russia's claiming it intercepted 1,000 drones and shot down 4 cruise missiles. Well, I don't know. A whole bunch of things caught on fire and blew up, and there was black smoke over the skies of Moscow all over the place. Do you see the lid that got blown off that refinery tank?
4: The lid
3: got blown off, and it blew up in the air. It looked like AI, but it was real.
4: Looked like somebody set off a stick of dynamite in a trash can, and it blew the lid sky high, flipped over once, and came crashing down.
3: So this refinery, Moscow oil refinery that got blown up, supplies Moscow with 40% of its fuel market, 70% of the gasoline consumed by residents. So now they already had gas lines and everything like that in Russia, in Moscow in particular, and it's even worse now. Be interesting to see what effect this has. It's hard to imagine. Of course, who knows what the population of Russia thinks this war is about and what news they hear about it. Since it's state-controlled information, they might feel like they're under attack by Nazis, which is probably what Putin's telling them.
4: Yeah, I want to get back to that point. I came across somebody writing about Candace Owens is being quoted in Russian state news outlets as saying, quote, my takeaway from visiting Russia is that it is our society that is on the decline, not theirs. She's part of that weird cabal of Up With Russia, New Right online crew.
3: Well, that's one reason I wanted to bring up the 1,000-year-old monastery getting hit that was the impetus for the drone attack by Kyiv against Moscow. The whole Russia's conserving Christianity for the world, and that's why we should back them, is such a stupid take.
4: Yeah, they have one of the lowest church attendance rates on earth. It's about 12%. It's about a third of the number of Americans. It's absolutely idiotic. Double America's alcoholism rate, among the world's highest divorce rates, terrible standards of living, rampant poverty everywhere but the elite in Moscow. It's insane that you would hold Russia up as an example of anything. And to your point about totalitarianism and state-controlled media, how many young men have to be slaughtered in a senseless war that's well past the point of any chance of winning it? before the people rise up. I mean, it's just horrifying the numbers that have died and been, you know, irreparably wounded.
0: Did you see that article the other day on how Russia is luring people in from third world countries with, like, immigration promises? Come here, you know, work construction in Moscow and make this much money a year. And people are coming from poor African countries and various places there. And then you come there for the job. They put a rifle in your hand and put you on the front line, and you're there fighting in the war.
4: With a gun at your back. Yeah,
0: well, yeah, with no chance of saying no to that proposition.
4: Go take that building. They've got a machine gun. Go take it. Or I'll shoot you dead right here.
0: Oh.
4: Yeah.
0: Wow. It's amazing. And every time, like I was reading this story about the 1,000-year-old cathedral getting hit, and I get an immediate, why aren't we doing more? But why isn't Europe doing more? It's your backyard. Why isn't Germany leading the charge on stopping a country that's right over there from doing all this?
4: Because they can't. Because they can't. They become so soft, so weak, and so consumed with socialist spending. Germany less than some of the other countries. That they can't get off the couch and defend their wife and children when the predator comes in the door. They're too soft. Really is ugly.
0: But remember, it was a really big deal not that long ago that Ukraine had a drone that could hit Moscow at all. Now they can hit Moscow with lots of drones. And whenever they want to in Ukraine.
4: I hadn't realized that that damage to that refinery was as significant as it was. That's crazy effective.
0: Oh, yeah. Huge deal. And did lots of damage. And you would think at some point, even a Vladimir Putin is going to have to rethink, come up with an exit ramp or some sort of line of crap on how he won. And that's why we're calling it off or something. You would hope.
4: Open source intelligence is claiming that new footage confirms that an errant Russian surface-to-air missile was responsible for the tank roof loss at the Moscow oil refinery this morning. Maybe. I don't know if that's legit. I don't know enough technically to assess it, but if I were Vladimir Putin, that's what I'd be saying. I would not be saying Ukraine can outreach us in Moscow. They can hit our industrial complexes.
0: Right, and the reason you're waiting
4: or
0: in line
4: would I?
0: For
4: no,
0: gas.
4: Maybe I wouldn't. Yeah, to you know, level more punishment and cruelty on Ukraine, come to think of it. I don't know.
0: So I want to tell you about the meal I made last night, because it's a sentence that's rarely come out of my mouth because I can't make anything. But my first venture into the crockpot world. But first I want to tell you about Incogni, which is just a dang good idea. 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
4: 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You know, I was reminded of your crockpot thing, and then I'll shut up. I was kidding you yesterday. Did you get a smart crockpot that you can connect online? There's an app and everything. And I've got to pay off that story about how hacker networks are hacking into your TV and making you part of their bot army. American consumers all over this country are part of North Korea's hacking infrastructure. It's unbelievable. Back to you.
0: I hope my crock pot is.
4: Next hour.
0: I tried to get a simple crock pot, and I think it did. Anyway, so my biggest failure as a parent, as I've mentioned over and over again, is the way I feed my kids. I am a full-time single parent who had never cooked anything in his life and still barely does. And they're upright and breathing. But that's about all I can say from the way I feed my children. Anyway, so every time I bring that up, people say, get a crock pot. I've been hounded by so many people. Get a crock pot. Any idiot can make something in a crock pot. And I have a crock pot, and I never got around to actually using it. And yesterday I asked ChatGPT, I want to make roast beef like my mom always served, because I something popped into my head, the memory of eating that roast beef with ketchup on it. That's the way I like it. So good. And the potatoes, mash them down. They're so soft. You mash them down, butter, salt, and pepper. Oh, my God. Anyway, I followed the, like, five tiny instructions that ChatGPT gave me, threw the stuff in the crock pot.
4: Throw it in here. Turn it on.
0: Turned it on in the morning. Took it out at night and put it on plates, and it was so delicious. Oh, my God, it was good.
4: Way to go. It's a breakthrough.
0: And my kids loved it, too, which was really fantastic. It just tasted just like my mom made, which was both comforting and discomforting in that that's all it took. I thought it was like some sort of special mom trick you had. But no, you just threw it in a crock pot.
4: Yeah, it wasn't love. It was a crock pot. Damn it.
0: Oh, it's so damn good. I'm going to do that a lot. We're going to be sick of that soon.
5: Did your house smell good?
0: Oh, yeah. The whole house smells like roast beef then.
4: Yes. We have friends who are super great at doing that. And they're, like, really creative about it. And I know your chatbots can do this, too. About, here's what's in my fridge. What can I make up that'll be yummy? And they're super great at throwing it together. And, you know, then they put half of it in the freezer and they have the meal for Judy and I practically every night, 5 o'clock. What do you want? I don't know. What do you want? You want to go out? You want to thaw something? I don't know. You got to get better at planning.
0: Hey, ChatGPT, I got 3 hot dogs and a half a Monster energy drink. What can I make out of that?
4: God help you.
0: Yeah, very happy with that. Definitely the best meal I've ever made for my kids, and I almost felt like a competent parent there for a few moments. Your smart appliance is spying on you, and lots of other stuff on the way. Stay here.
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11: Meet Caveman Scratchhead at How People Act When Talk About Politics. 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So, me caveman say, let's share the fire and have peaceful political discussions.
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1: Got to get back to the war with Iran at some point, the negotiation. They canceled the talks today. Day one of starting your talks about the dealing with the nuclear program and everything like that. First day, they're postponed.
2: Just getting organized. Just getting their ducks in a row. It'll be fine.
1: I want to talk about the opening of the Obama Library. Is there anyone, and I've never been an Obama hater like some of you are. I'm not automatically repulsed by him as some of you are. But God, he is happy with himself. Is there anyone on earth who's more happy with themselves than Barack Obama?
2: Oh, he's so self-satisfied. Yeah, unbelievable. Wow, that was strong. A couple of years ago, Microsoft was investigating a digital break-in at a company, a hack, and had linked the attack to one of the most capable cybersecurity foes in the world, linked to Russia's IFB, whatever they call it, FTB, FTC, whatever the successor of the KGB. But anyway, they discovered that millions of digital home devices in America are secretly powering the dangerous cyber attacks. So they figured out, they were just investigating what 6 IP addresses were and figured out as like people's televisions or whatever. And following that trail, Comcast investigators discovered that Midnight Blizzard, a hacking group linked to Russia's Foreign Intelligence Service, had managed to access emails belonging.
1: You can't just gloss over Midnight Blizzard that quickly. That's quite a name.
2: It's a pretty good name.
1: That's a good name.
2: It is. Yeah.
1: Midnight Blizzard. Man, that makes me afraid. That seems like it would be in one of your Marvel Avengers movies.
2: Or the title of an Iron Maiden song.
1: Bucky would say to Captain America, "It's Midnight Blizzard. I knew it."
2: Right. Right. Yeah. Anyway, where was I? They managed to access emails belonging to Microsoft's senior leadership by using consumer internet connections to mask nefarious traffic. What Comcast found has rocked the cybersecurity world and taking years to unravel. More low-cost devices have shipped into the U.S. with backdoor software pre-installed, and the software is also being sneaked into mobile apps that you might have bought and copyright-free illegal copies of video games. So the software...
1: I don't do that. Do you, Michael? Buying your illegal video games and movies?
3: No, not at all.
2: You monster, you. The lower cost consumer devices with backdoor software pre-installed reminds me of something like the Israelis would do. It reminds me of the explodey pager thing.
1: Yeah. Take your junk anyway, right off.
2: Just clean right off. Yeah. The software has turned tens of millions of consumer devices, tens of millions, into criminal cloud computing networks.
1: I don't understand that, but I'll take their word for it.
2: I'll explain a little bit for you, for everybody, but it's not only fraud that they're using it for. They've also been adopted by government-backed hackers looking to hide their connections to countries like Russia, China, Iran, and North Korea. They call them residential proxy networks, and these services let anyone who pays steer their internet traffic through outside addresses. They say it's like Airbnb for internet access. Not all of the users are criminals, but government and industry officials say residential proxy networks have ballooned in scale and risk in recent years. Digital Citizens Alliance, a digital advocacy group, estimates there are 20 million of these backdoors in the U.S. alone. So it's now these proxy networks are a go-to resource for nation-state hackers who use them as conduits to U.S. targets. Says an FBI cyber guy, if the actors can get U.S.-based IP space, they have a leg up in being able to target government agencies, industries, and others.
1: So it kind of reminds me, as a dumb guy, of the stuff I've read about how if AI decided to take over, if an AI decided to take over, that it could reach into all of our personal computers and use the data processing power to have enough storage and everything to do what it wanted, just reaching through the internet into everybody's, your company's computer, this, that. So I don't know how we're going to guard against this in the future, whether it's China or an AI chatbot.
2: Yeah, I'm looking, I'm scanning. They don't have a list. I wish they had a comprehensive list of the products we're talking about. I mean, if I bought Itsumushi TV because it was cheaper than the LG or something like that, and it's got this backdoor software in it. I would like to heave it in the dumpster immediately. I don't want freaking Kim Jong-un using my television to hack into the government.
1: We don't have any way to check products before they're shipped into this country to see if the Communist Party has put some backdoor software in it?
2: Apparently not, or not thorough enough. Wow. Too many bad actors.
1: That's troubling.
2: Well, you know, the Chinese have already been busted sneaking backdoor software into like a communications infrastructure. That's why Huawei got outlawed in the U.S. Mm-hmm. And we were trying to tell our stupid, fat, lazy, useless allies, stop importing that stuff, you morons.
3: Well, no, we got China. It because it's so slightly cheaper and we got no money because we're socialists.
2: Idiots.
1: So I was just watching a video from the Barack Obama library ceremony party thing they had yesterday, which is pretty hard to take, again, because he is so incredibly happy with himself. But there was a good flashback there to a simpler time when Barack Obama walked off the stage and Joe Biden is standing up there and he's kind of looking around like he doesn't know exactly sure how you're supposed to exit. And he takes off his sunglasses and squints at some people, like trying to get some directions on how to get off the stage. Wow. It's kind of comforting. It's like a simpler time, like I said, 2 years ago.
2: Joe Biden wandering off. Yes. Good times.
1: Are you playing the audio for something? No. It's entirely a visual. It's entirely a visual.
4: And my granddaughter.
1: Are you watching it, Joe? Or?
2: Mm-mm.
1: Oh, okay, so then, yeah, the audio is completely worthless. It's entirely a visual thing. Okay.
2: My granddaughter. I enjoyed that.
1: But Barack Obama was up there jamming to the music because all the greatest musicians on earth were there. And it reminded me of when he had that. His birthday party there on Martha's Vineyard that got so much attention. I mean, he just, he is so pleased with his life. How would you not be, I suppose?
2: Read this headline earlier. Obama slams America's fixation on wealth and fame ahead of star-studded launch party for $850 million shrine to himself.
1: We're too fixated on wealth and fame. Here's Bono. Here's Bruce Springsteen. Hilarious. If you missed the segment, get the podcast, Armstrong and Getty On Demand.
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8: Breaking news this hour from Town Hall, Amrit Thomason. There's word of a Lebanon ceasefire. Israel and Hezbollah have reportedly agreed to the truce following a night of heavy fighting that resulted in the cancellation of U.S.-Iran negotiations that had been scheduled to start today.
9: Israel's military says its forces have struck targets throughout southern Lebanon overnight as Hezbollah reported intense fighting in the area. Lebanon's state-run news agency reports at least 18 people killed in Israeli strikes. The fighting into Friday morning comes as planned talks in Switzerland between Iran and the U.S. over their efforts to reach a permanent end to the Iran war have been delayed. Israel's occupation of southern Lebanon and its continued attacks on Hezbollah have been a key issue in the talks. Israel maintains it must continue to hold territory in Lebanon and have a free hand to battle Hezbollah. I'm Charles de Ledesma.
8: Secretary of War Hegseth is urging America's European allies take a more active role in their own security. His appeal comes as the Pentagon reviews U.S. troop deployments
10: across Europe.
11: Hegseth is criticizing NATO allies for not providing access to bases for U.S. forces to launch attacks on Iran. He also accuses Europe of prioritizing gender equity and climate change over defense. The review could impact NATO's collective security guarantee, but U.S. nuclear weapons will remain in Europe.
10: Correspondent Ken Lorman. Parts of the Gulf Coast are under flash flood warning. Southern Louisiana, Mississippi, and Alabama in the bullseye as what's left of Tropical Storm Arthur drops flooding rains and generates fierce winds. Buildings have been damaged, trees and power lines are down, and people across the southeast are being urged to keep an eye on the forecast. Things could get dicey in the next few days. Townhall.com.
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13: Smart.
10: A British mayor wins a seat in Parliament, and in the British political system, that turns out to be a big deal.
14: This is another seismic moment in British politics, and one that could pave the way for the country getting its seventh Prime Minister in 10 years. Andy Burnham described his win as a potential turning point for the country and its deeply unpopular governing Labour Party. The big questions now, will Keir Starmer fight any challenge, as he has promised, and if Mr. Burnham does emerge as leader, would he have any more success in dealing with Britain's economic and social challenges and turning round its gloomy mood than the last six prime ministers?
10: The BBC's Rob Watson. The U.S. military's attacked another alleged drug smuggling boat in the eastern Pacific, killing three people. The attack brings the number of people killed in such strikes to at least 211 since early September. News and analysis, townhall.com. Would you spend close to a full day on a plane? It's going to be an option if you're heading down under from England.
15: Qantas Airways plans to launch the world's longest direct flight next year, a service of up to 22 hours nonstop between London and Sydney. The Sydney-based airline on Thursday unveiled the first of its specifically modified Airbus A350-1000 jets that will regularly make the 10,573-mile journey from October next year. The flights between cities on opposite sides of the world are expected to take between 19 and 22 hours. Keith Peters reporting.
10: The World Cup has been delivering a lot of thrills, but fans have been flooding social media with complaints. They're complaining about tickets that never arrived, orders canceled at the last minute, and hours spent trying to sort out problems between FIFA's ticketing system and outside resale platforms. Townhall.com.
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0: among Republicans. Not that the president has terrible judgment and gave up. It's that he's getting terrible advice. J.D. Vance is twisting him and giving him terrible advice.
1: Yeah, I think this is Trump's idea. Anyway, let's go through this Lucas Tomlinson report from Fox. Pretty interesting. Hits on a number of points, including what J.D. Vance had to say yesterday.
2: We have all the cards.
3: Vice President J.D. Vance insists the United States is getting everything it wanted out of the Iran deal.
2: Their nuclear program has been completely destroyed.
3: Vance says he's confident the Trump administration can lift sanctions on Iran without going to Congress for approval. Has this message to critics who insist Iran will receive billions in exchange for Trump's signature.
2: The United States isn't giving up a cent of money to Iran.
3: A point President Trump is echoing on Truth Social. There is no $300 billion payment to Iran by the U.S. That's fake news. All there is for the U.S. is success, lower oil prices, and victory. Check out the stock market. Democrat propaganda at play.
1: Yeah, as I said earlier, J.D. Vance thinks you're stupid. That's my current theory. J.D. Vance thinks you're stupid. They're conflating constantly the Iran getting money with getting U.S. money and pretending that when they say forcefully, they're not getting any U.S. money. So that's a lie. No. They're getting lots and lots of money from a variety of sources, including oil revenue. That's what people are worried about. That's the billions of dollars that Ted Cruz is complaining about. And you see, if they get billions of dollars, they're going to build rockets and try to get a nuclear weapon, is the thing.
0: Wall Street Journal editorial board. The MOU commits the U.S. to give substantial sanctions relief up front and throughout negotiations. And they cite point 10. The U.S. undertakes that immediately after the signing and until the termination of sanctions, the Department of Treasury will issue waivers for exports of Iranian crude oil, etc.
1: That's already started. The strait is open. Money is already flowing into Iran. And the nuclear talks were supposed to begin today and they got postponed. Well, what a shock. Why do you think J.D. Vance in particular is flat out lying to people like this? Honestly, I think he thinks we're stupid and aren't catching on to the ruse. Own it, man. Why can't he just say out loud, whatever, this is the best deal we could get. I think we delayed their nuclear program for a long time, and that was the goal.
0: But that we have to back off because the costs were getting too high. They have decided that would be too costly politically.
1: I don't like being lied to. I don't like being treated like I'm a moron. I am a moron, but I don't like to be treated like it.
0: Two different questions. Right.
1: And the first thing he said there, we hold all the cards. No, we don't. We do not hold. If we held all the cards, we would not be making this deal. That includes, by the way, Iran and Oman controlling the strait and charging tolls or closing it when they want to or whatever. That's part of the deal. Mm-hmm. That's not the way it was before the war started.
0: And we'll work all that out once the money starts flowing to Iran.
1: More from
0: to the IRGC, yeah.
1: More controversial stuff from Lucas Tomlinson.
3: Iran's new supreme leader, Mujtaba Khamenei, issued a rare public statement after signing the agreement, read by a news anchor. It was the American president who, out of desperation, used all kinds of leverage to bring this about.
2: They certainly recognize that the United States has great leverage. Will that ultimately lead to a change in behavior? I don't know.
1: I don't like the new Ayatollah saying we got the leverage and they caved. I don't like him saying that because I think he's right.
0: Watch your mouth or we'll blow your other leg off, huh? But Trump won't. He won't do it.
1: Hey, Eileen.
0: Oh, boy. Wow.
1: And then finally this.
3: Vance also has a blunt message to critics of the deal in Israeli Prime Minister Benjamin Netanyahu's cabinet, warning they should not be attacking the only powerful ally they have left.
2: Anybody in Israel who thinks their biggest problem is the President of the United States needs to wake up and smell the reality of the situation that country is in.
1: Vance lecturing Israel, not lecturing Iran. Iran gets rockets? Why does Israel get rockets and Iran doesn't get rockets? That's not fair. Hey, Israel, knock off the fighting back against Hezbollah. Just because they tried to blow up a school bus the other day doesn't mean you should attack them. You're screwing up our deal.
0: Well, not good.
1: I find it embarrassing.

0: But none of that matters. I don't care about embarrassment. I don't care about how it affects the midterms. I don't care about any of that other stuff. Mm-hmm. Is Iran going to get a nuclear weapon? We slowed it down, obviously. I mean, the bombing helped and everything like that. But the getting the enriched uranium out of there seems to just be gone as an issue. What happened to that?
1: They're going to negotiate that in 60 days or 120 or never.
0: The anywhere, anytime inspections that the Obama deal didn't have that we were going to get, where's that? That's going to be agreed to in the next 60 days. Why would Iran agree to something when they've already gotten what they wanted, the relief and the money and the Strait open and all that?
1: Right. Yeah, the blockade lifted. Yeah. As I said before, it's very, very rare indeed in life where somebody lies to you over and over again and says all sorts of stuff that's just not true. But it's for your own good, you realize, in the end. It's a rarity in life. So, anyway, we'll see. We'll all find out together. 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
0: I hope Marco Rubio writes a book someday explaining what it was like standing there as he listened to the president or vice president explain why Iran gets to keep their rocket-making capabilities, you know, that all that stuff we said about eliminating their rocket industry, we're just joshing.
1: Maybe he mentions that in his successful 2028 presidential run, part of his campaign.
0: I don't know. I don't know where the public is on this. I don't know where most Republican voters are on this.
1: Of course, the question is, where are Republican primary voters on this?
0: Right, and I don't know. I really don't have any idea. Do you have a guess? I think my guess would be the average person just wants the war to be over, gas prices to go back down.
1: Agree.
0: They don't care about anything beyond that.
1: Yeah, the core Republican voter. Interesting question. I'll bet there's a fair divide there, because a lot of core voters are traditional Republican hawks, and a lot of core voters these days are more isolationist, younger MAGA types.
0: So certainly a possible prediction is, because the reason the talks got delayed today was because Israel was bombing Hezbollah. Point number one on the 14-point or 8-point or whatever it is, memorandum of underwhelmment. What did you call it?
1: The MOU? Memorandum of underwhelming.
0: Point number one was everybody's got to stop fighting, and Israel bombed Hezbollah overnight, and so that's why Iran said, nope. We're not going to talk until that ends, which is going to be their excuse going forward. But Israel and Hezbollah could fully reengage easily today. And then J.D. Vance and Trump are going to come out and absolutely badmouth Netanyahu and Israel for blowing up this deal. And it's going to drive a wedge between the United States and Israel in a way that I don't think has ever happened.
1: Iran's main goal? Or is that one of their precious goals right now? They're super excited about it. We're going to divide the U.S. and Israel.
0: Certainly could be.
1: Not only the U.S., but the friendliest president to Israel in generations, and they've all been pretty friendly because they're an incredibly important ally, but Trump was like the Israeli, you know, favorite president for a while.
0: Yeah. I got an AI question. My son used AI on his resume yesterday, and I was wondering about how much is too much, or should you at all? That question that a lot of people are wrestling with. Everybody coming out of college has got to be wondering about it. Anywho, lots of stuff to talk about. Hope you can stay here.
2: Armstrong and Getty.
3: Lots of places can expose you to identity theft.
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1: The Pittsburgh International Airport won an architecture award this week for its canopy-style design, modeled after a nearby mountain range, while Newark won for its power outlet covered in masking tape.
2: Okay.
3: So my son was putting together a resume. I've heard other young people talk about how they had AI do their resume. I guess it's a pretty popular thing right now.
2: Oh, yeah.
3: AI's really good at it. And so my I told my son I wanted to take a look at it before he went and dropped it off at a particular business. And there are a couple things that I wanted to change and this and that. But has anybody figured out for sure how much using AI is good for you and how much is a bad idea with the background that lots of smart people seem to be saying you got to embrace AI and become good at using AI to have a future?
2: Mm-hmm.
3: That's going to be the future. Using AI is going to be the future of any job. So doing it on your own and staying away from it doesn't make sense. So I don't know where I am on that.
2: Well, more importantly, did he pad his resume? Did he claim to have multiple degrees from Harvard, like Joe Biden?
3: Should have done that.
2: Yeah. Boy, I would. Doing a resume is such drudgery. But I've been working on a couple of things lately that I've consulted AI, and if I was, say, I was invited to give the keynote address at some, you know, gathering of podcasters about, you know, something. Am I going to crank out the rough draft myself from scratch, or am I going to let AI do the heavy lifting and give it to me and think, yeah, let's tweak it a little bit, especially if it's one of those systems that can study other things I've written and said and do it, quote unquote, in my voice? That temptation is unbelievable.
3: Well,
2: on the other hand, that I think I used the word drudgery. It makes you a better writer. So I'm so torn by this stuff.
3: Do you need to be a better writer? Will anybody be writing anything? Why would you?
2: Well, just let the computers do it for us. I'm horrified by that.
3: I'm not as good at making horseshoes because I don't need to. I just go to the store and buy them because you know, I don't need to have the school, that skill.
2: What of the village smithy?
3: It's not a skill that's needed anymore.
2: Right.
3: Lots of skills that aren't needed anymore have gone away.
2: Yeah,
3: is the ability to write a skill that everybody needs to have? I mean, I want to say yes, but I'm not sure I can back that up.
2: Maybe it's pride or something. I don't want to be a human being who grunts monosyllabic instructions to a computer that then crafts my communication. I'm horrified by that idea.
3: Isn't the talent at this point, though, looking at what it spits out and deciding whether that's what you want, tweak it this way or that way?
2: Yeah, that study came out, 10 minutes worth of AI makes your brain less active
3: and
2: aggressive.
3: I mentioned my college professor friend who said he has already seen his skills atrophy and seen the skills of his students atrophy because of AI already.
2: Yeah.
3: It's just it's happening. It's going to happen. I don't know. Nobody knows, I realize. So
2: it shakes up such fundamental parts of being human in a way that, like, your blacksmith example doesn't. That's a very specific skill. This is, like, one of the most fundamental skills a human being can have, and it applies to everything they do in their entire life, communicating effectively. And if you prize good writing, and I do, and crafting a clever sentence, it's very disturbing to me.
3: I think writing and crafting a clever sentence completely on your own is going to become the sort of thing that you have a booth next to the guy who makes horseshoes from scratch at the county fair. Look, there's a guy that crafts sentences from scratch. Let's watch him.
2: Yeah.
3: Because everybody else is doing it with AI.
2: And then may we be led dumb to the slaughter by whatever autocrat or technocrat comes along, because we won't have the intellectual capacity to resist it.
3: I don't know if we will or not. One of the difficult things is that we, people of our generation and, well, I guess anybody who's over the age of maybe 30, we grew up having to do everything our own, and this is all new to us. But for the people that start their lives, start school with AI, and never have to write a term paper or a paragraph or anything like that, what will they be like? We don't really know, I suppose.
2: Right. And I'm not sure there's any fighting this, which is why I find it so depressing. I think people who are that unused to exercising their intellectual muscles will be incredibly easy to lead astray. I mean, they're already, humans are already incredibly easy to lead astray. Look at the number of folks voting for socialism right now. There could be no worse idea, politically speaking, than socialism. It's idiotic. It never works. It always fails. And yet people are voting for it in droves. Imagine when they, with their soft, lazy minds that let the computer do all the work. And the comparison of physical muscles isn't perfect, but it's pretty good. Those people will, it'll be effortless to get those sheep into whatever corral is designed for them.
3: What percentage of resumes received do you suppose are written by AI right now?
2: All of them.
3: Right.
2: And I would do it in a second. Like I said, it's a dreadful task.
3: Well, that, and why would you compete against, why would you take honor and I'm going to write this myself and compete against the people that AI send them a perfect one?
2: Where do you draw the line? I say a resume, yes. A creative writing, no. Keynote address to some group, half and half. I mean, is it something I'm crazy passionate about, or is it advertising revenue in the era of internet competition?
3: Eulogy?
2: No, AI can do the hard work on that one.
3: Eulogy at a close loved one's funeral.
2: Not an effing chance.
3: You're not going to AI it?
2: Probably
3: just
2: not.
3: Say AI. He's close to me. He died. He kind of liked golf and fishing. Write something for me.
2: Yeah, he's a nice fellow. Very generous. Yeah. Oh, I just remembered he loved dogs. Throw that in, too. People that feels despicable to me.
3: People used to make fun of the way he dances. Make a joke about that.
2: Oh, I hate that. I don't like the modern world. I'll be in the woods if you need me.
3: I know. That sounds horrible when you say it out loud, doesn't it?
2: Wow. Hey, Hunter Biden has a new gig. Speaking of working, folks, we'll tell you about that and much more coming up.
4: Armstrong and Getty.
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10: For SRN News, I'm Rich Thomason in Washington. The American drive for high-stakes talks with Iran hit a snag. Iranian officials did not go to Switzerland as planned for the talks. They're insisting that the fighting in Lebanon must stop first. Well, now there's word that Israel and Hezbollah have agreed to a ceasefire in Lebanon. While some Republicans, including some of President Trump's allies, are skeptical of the Iran deal, Vice President Vance says the memorandum of understanding is already benefiting Americans through lower energy prices. And today's AAA national average for a gallon of regular gas, $3.97. That is down 2 cents from yesterday, but the price does vary from state to state. New Orleans among Gulf Coast cities dealing with flooding is what's left if Tropical Storm Arthur moves across the region. Flash flood and high wind warnings have been posted across a wide area. More details, srnnews.com.
11: Hi, everybody. 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
12: Yeah, I have peripheral neuropathy, which is burning and numbness and pain in my feet, and wasn't able to work and ended up with so much pain that I was pretty much homebound, quit driving, had a hard time sleeping. 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
1: Okay. I got a breaking news. It's around the Warner Ran. I'm going to tell you what it is. Then you all got to make me shut up about it, because obviously I could talk about this all day. Michael, turn off my microphone if you have to.
2: Right. When news breaks, the donkey brays.
1: This is from the Financial Times. In a broadcast to ships in the Strait of Hormuz, Iran said the waterway will remain closed until Israel withdraws from Lebanon and other terms of the agreement are met.
2: Well, this was fun, wasn't it? You remember the whole MOU period? Those were good days. Two of them. Oh, boy. It's like it's parody.
3: It really is.
2: All right, moving along, as vowed, a little bingo, bango, bongo, as we say. A bunch of stories worth at least touching on briefly. I rarely find myself in agreement with the Broadway Democrats. It's a New York political activist group that, as they say, quote, we usually support the younger, more progressive candidate, but we cannot do this in the 13th District congressional race, and it is not a close call. They are refusing to endorse Daria Lisa Avila Chevalier, who's the Democratic Socialist being backed by Mamdani for Congress. She point-blank refused to condemn Hamas in the October 7th massacre. Here's the quote from these progressive folks. That's because this guy's chief challenger refuses to condemn Hamas or anything about its October 7th and hundreds of other murderous assaults on Israeli people, the execution of its own political dissidents, its theocratic view of government and what a society is, its misogyny, its homophobia, its racism. These statements about Chevalier's position are not mere rumors. At our own endorsement meeting, she point-blank refused to condemn Hamas and its October 7th attacks and turned the question into yet another attack on Israel. Good for y'all. Appreciate that.
1: Yeah.
2: Hunter Biden has a new gig. He's said to be $17 million in debt.
1: Whoa, how do you even get $17 million in debt? I wouldn't think you could. I wouldn't think you could. I would think after the first three, nobody would be giving you money anymore.
2: I think if you live the high-flying Biden lifestyle, it doesn't take very long at all. It might be a lot of legal costs, too, but an ultra-luxury drug and alcohol rehab center nestled in the Hollywood Hills has hired former first son Hunter Biden as an advisor and executive director of its charitable foundation. A new gig that could help the convicted felon whittle down millions of dollars in unpaid legal bills and other debts. Peak Path Health hired him this week.
1: Wonder why? Why? What do they think they're going to get out of that? The Bidens can't help them anymore, can they? Can they help anybody anymore?
2: They touted, quote, his lived experience and professional insight from his struggles with addiction to crack, alcohol, and other substances. The announcement comes during a meaningful milestone in Hunter Biden's personal journey as he celebrates 7 years of sobriety this month, said Peak Path. That probably figured whatever salary was, it's worth the publicity they're getting from it. Well, anyway, I don't need the guy to starve to death if he gets a job. Great. Pay back your debts.
1: USA versus Australia today, noon West Coast time. Very, very exciting. Somehow I just came across John Cleese of Monty Python fame, if you're old enough to remember Monty Python.
2: Fawlty Towers, probably the best situation comedy in American history.
1: He retweeted an old
2: Monty. Except it was British. Sorry.
1: He retweeted an old Monty Python bit around the World Cup soccer that I'd forgotten. Germany taking on Greece, and the German team was made up of Schopenhauer, Hegel, Nietzsche, all these people, and the Greeks were Aristotle and Plato and all these people. And immediately they blow the whistle, and all they do is walk around talking and thinking.
2: Oh, man.
1: That's the subtle humor of Monty Python.
2: Yeah, no kidding. And then they'd hit somebody in the head with a big fish.
1: Yeah.
2: You probably heard yesterday, I know we mentioned it once or twice, Luigi Mangione, the cold-blooded executioner of a guy whose business he didn't think was very good, offered a psychiatric defense and later that day abruptly reversed course. just after the judge had made public the unusual strategy. In a single-sentence letter to the presiding judge, the lawyers wrote that at the time they were withdrawing a defense in which Mangione would have argued he killed UnitedHealthcare Chief Executive Brian Thompson due to an emotional disturbance. Nobody's quite sure why. I guessed that they talked dope Mangione into this, and then later he regretted his giving his assent because he thinks he's a brave crusader for something. I don't know. Best guess. Who knows? Moving along. Texas Senate race turns into a battle over who is more of a man.
1: Oh, boy.
2: This is the Ken Paxton, James Tallarico race.
1: I feel like you got to bring out some truck tires and see who can turn it over the most times.
2: I don't think. Well, the one guy's kind of old. But anyway, it's all about appealing to Hispanic male voters who care about masculinity.
1: Hmm.
2: And Tallarico is a weedy little lefty girly man, frankly. And I'm no fan of Paxton either. I thought it was terrible that they got rid of Cornyn in favor of Paxton.
1: Lefty little girly man.
2: The thinking among Paxton's aides is they can successfully cast Tallarico as not strong enough to represent Texas and Washington. Machismo is important to these voters to know who's a fighter and who's weak, said his campaign advisor.
1: Which is okay because it's Hispanics. If it's regular white people who prize manliness, then that's some sort of toxic this or that. But
2: yeah, exactly.
1: Other cultures are allowed to do it.
2: So some of this is at least slightly amusing. excuse me. Stupid allergies. Even before winning the Republican primary last month, Paxton's campaign began calling Tallarico low T after testing out some other derogatory nicknames. Some people know him as Tofu Tallarico. Some people call him Six Gender Jimmy, Paxton said with a smile to cheers at his primary runoff victory party. Others refer to him simply as Low T Tallarico.
1: I do. Low T Tallarico is a pretty good tag. That's a good one.
2: Or just Low T. Yeah, yeah. A major political action committee supporting Paxton has put out ads saying Low T Tallarico, too weak for Texas. Trump advisor Stephen Miller, always good for a kind and even-handed quote.
1: Thoughtful.
2: Thoughtful, posted on social media, calling Tallarico as the party's first transgender Senate candidate. He's not, by the way.
1: Wow.
2: Others posting on social media speculated about Tallarico's sexual orientation until his girlfriend's identity became public.
1: Oh, that's right. He had talked about having a girlfriend. Nobody had ever seen the girlfriend. For some reason, that became a scandal. And then he had to, like, introduce the girlfriend online. And that was a pushback against the fact that he was secretly gay. Oh, these are the times we live in.
2: Right, right. In a recent Fox News interview, Representative Brandon Gill of Texas, a Paxton ally, called Tallarico effeminate and barely straight.
1: What does barely straight mean?
2: He's a wobbler. He could go. Two glasses of Chardonnay, and he's, caressing your mustache. Citizens for Sanity, a Trump-aligned political action committee, recently bought an AI deepfake ad showing Tallarico in a dress, reminiscent of The Sound of Music, singing about transgender children.
1: Which he hadn't done. Put on a dress and sang about transgender children. It was AI.
2: Although, somebody asked him, what do you care about other than, blah, blah, blah. And he said, transgender children.
1: Yeah.
2: That's what I'm thinking about right now.
1: Yeah.
2: Top priority. Anyway, good luck with that, Low T. That's too serious. I thought this was interesting. I remember back when you were childless and carefree and traveled a lot and lived, a fun lifestyle while I was raising kids, which was wonderful. But you used to go to Vegas now and again.
1: Yeah.
2: That was back when it was like a bargain vacation. Hotel rooms were really inexpensive. Buffets were cheap or free food, drinks, because it was all about gambling revenue. So they just wanted to get you there. Boy, has that changed. It is a upscale, very expensive, event-driven destination now Hotel rates in the last 7-8 years have risen faster than any other city in America, up 28% from 2019. Back in 2019, 28% of people earned six figures or more. 28% of people who visited Las Vegas. Now it's 75%.
1: Whoa! Part of that is inflation. But that's something. You know, Las Vegas is the number two family vacation destination in America behind Orlando.
2: Mm-hmm.
1: It's not just, you know, boozing and strip clubs. It's in fact, it's not mostly that. It's mostly all kinds of different stuff. Like, I don't know, we go to Mandalay Bay and use the wave pool and then go out to that cool race car thing they got outside of town where you can sit in Ferraris and stuff like that.
2: Mm-hmm.
1: I haven't taken my kids to a single strip club.
2: Well, you know, they're missing out. But, yeah, so anyway.
1: You know what they got there now that I haven't attended? The Evel Knievel Museum. Which used to be in Kansas, I think. And both my brothers had been to it and said it's awesome, but they moved it to Vegas. So I got to do that next time.
2: They got to display all his broken bones like he's St. Peter or something. Yeah, Evel Knievel, who used to hang out and drink in a motorhome in a parking lot next to the driving range, one of my favorite golf courses when I was a kid. Yeah. Lamont, Illinois. Yeah, yeah. It was widely known. Hey, that's Evel Knievel's RV. I never saw him because I was generally on my way to play golf. I wasn't lurking, waiting to catch a glimpse of the great motorcycle jumper. But, yeah, yeah, that's what they say. Anyway, moving along. We got time for one more. Let's see. What's kind of fun and life-affirming? Too serious? I don't know. You got anything?
1: If it turns out to be true that Iran has announced the strait is closed, that is going to be a really, really big deal. I'll try to nail that down, see if there's more than just that one source.
2: Yeah. Oh, I know. There was one thing I wanted to, while you're looking at that, we were talking about how lower-priced American consumer electronics, a lot of them, millions of them, have like backdoor software installed on them, and you had no idea. And I was looking for a list of products, and I never found the list of brand names and stuff. But one of the main offenders were digital picture frames.
1: Oh, really?
2: That were,
1: I don't have one, but yeah, interesting.
2: And then, where is that? The way it works is, you got an infected, you know, like a picture frame or video streaming device could be used to hack into your mobile phone because of the interaction between them. And if that phone found its way to a bring your own device corporate network, that could put a lot of confidential information at risk. So not only are they used as like proxy computers for cyber attacks, but they're also like step by step, like lily padding their way to the stuff that they're really looking for. It's just, having created a digital world, can we ensure it? Can we protect it? Can we secure it?
1: No.
2: So far, no.
1: No. No is the answer to that.
2: Oh, okay.
1: There's new news on the Supreme Court ruling that came out the other day that was 9-0, by the way. 9-0. I missed that, I guess, at the time. Anytime there's a 9-0 ruling, you got to wonder what the heck was going on before.
2: Should listen to me. I told. Is it the gun one? Sure, the stoned gun guy?
1: Yeah, the stoned gun one. Yeah.
2: Yeah.
1: Well, you don't have to be stoned while you're shooting a gun. That's not really the.
2: You certainly point of the shouldn't whole thing. Be.
1: No, yeah. It's not a good idea. That and other stuff on the way. Stay here.
0: Armstrong and Getty.
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1: Me and Judd went to Starbucks today, and this is how my drink came. Look how much ice. So we're going to see how much drink is actually in this when I take the ice out. Look how much ice is in that. That's how much was in our drink.
2: If you've been noticing that Starbucks drinks are mainly iced now, you are not alone. There's actually an online trend where people pretend to apply to Starbucks, and all they do is fill up a cup with ice and a little bit of coffee. Look how many likes this has here. 325,000. So many people realize that Starbucks is a scam. They are robbing us.
3: All right. I always wondered that about iced coffee drinks. You get an iced coffee drink, and it's a cup full of ice with a little bit of coffee in there. And I always think I needed coffee, so.
4: Yeah.
3: Anyway, yeah. Not very important there, but I don't know if it's a scandal that's rocking America. This has all happened in just the last couple of hours. So I went to Open Source Intelligence Defender, Financial Times, a couple different outlets. So... I'll start here. Joe and I made a bet, $10 bet at the beginning of the week. I bet $10 that the deal would not be signed on Friday like Trump was talking about it. And I'm not even sure who won the bet. That's how confusing this whole thing is. Trump signed the deal while he was in France, and Emmanuel Macron gives him a big high five and shaking hands and smiling. And I thought, what is this all about? And then the Iranians did, or they claimed they did, then they claimed they didn't sign the deal, and then it was supposed to be the ceremony of the signing in front of the world was supposed to happen today, but overnight while you were sleeping, Israel and Hezbollah started firing at each other. That's the number one point in the agreement of the deal to end the war, is that those hostilities cease. Well, the hostilities ceased ceasing, started again, and Iran said, okay, we're not going to show up to the signing. And we'd already started down the road towards sending our people, including J.D. Vance, but we had to pull out because that would be very embarrassing to have J.D. Vance show up to an empty room and the Iranians don't show up to the signing.
4: Who stood up at the altar.
3: Yeah, that would be pretty darn rough. So then Israel and... This happened first. So Iran announced the strait is closed again. Strait is closed again. It had been open for just a couple of days, but the strait is now closed again because Israel and Hezbollah are still firing each other. Israel and Lebanon and Hezbollah announced a ceasefire 4 hours ago, as we're recording this, 4 hours ago. It was announced, Israel and Hezbollah announced a ceasefire. In the hours since then, they've continued shooting at each other. So Iran says the strait is still closed. So that's where we are now. Israel and Hezbollah are still shooting at each other, even though they announced a ceasefire 4 hours ago, and the strait is closed again. Oh, and more importantly than that, so the Ayatollah, the new Ayatollah, who we blew off one of his legs and blew out one of his eyes, he said, yeah, the President Trump signed to this because we forced him to. He was in a position where he had no other choice. Trump did not like that, of course. So Trump put out a Truth Social post saying, we didn't meet out of desperation. Iran did. They are finished, in all caps. We'll play out the 60 days. They get no money, not 10 cents. They are going to get lots of money.
4: Or did we put the naval blockade back on or never really lifted it? Because it's about the blockade, not the strait, as far as Iran's concerned.
3: That's a good question. Well,
4: yeah.
3: Well, Iran's not allowing it. Iran has the leverage.
4: Yeah.
3: Trump wants the strait open so that the world economy will get fixed.
4: Two things real quickly. Iran is clearly trying to divide the U.S. and Israel. Remember, Hezbollah is Iran. They are trying to do that. That's their goal. Secondly, the Ayatollah also said, I don't like this deal much. I'm letting you sign it, but it'll probably blow up in our faces.
3: Oh, really?
4: Yep.
3: Wow.
0: Armstrong and Getty.
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10: News this hour from Town Hall, I'm John Scott. There are hopes Friday that a new truce between Israel and Hezbollah sticks.
11: Israel and the Hezbollah militant group agreed on Friday to renew their ceasefire after fighting postponed Iran-US talks in Switzerland. Word of the ceasefire coming from 2 regional officials and a US official. The truce was mediated by Gata, the US and Iran, the regional officials say. Both Israel and Hezbollah have not immediately commented. Talks between the US and Iran have been called off after intense fighting between Israel and Hezbollah in southern Lebanon, raising questions about an initial agreement to end the war in Iran. I'm Charles de Ledesma.
10: There's a new poll on what Americans think of President Trump's handling of Iran.
12: Even with President Donald Trump's suggesting that a deal with Iran to end the war had been reached, most Americans still disapprove of how he's handling the issue. About 65% of Americans surveyed by the Associated Press and the North Center for Public Affairs Research disapprove of how Trump is handling Iran. But when looking at just Republicans, only 28% are unhappy. The poll was fielded as Trump announced a deal with Iran and authorized an end to the U.S. naval blockade of the Strait of Hormuz. I'm Donna Water.
10: Tropical Storm Arthur, the first named storm of the 2026 hurricane season, has weakened below the threshold of a tropical storm, according to the National Hurricane Center. But now the system has created coastal hazards across Carolina beaches. The last remnants of Arthur working their way through central and eastern North Carolina, extending up to Norfolk, Virginia. Coastal areas expected to experience hazardous conditions through tonight. Today is Juneteenth, a federal holiday. Wall Street will be closed. More at townhall.com.
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14: 382.
10: There's a new poll about healthcare affordability.
15: New data from the West Health Gallup Affordability Index shows that only half of U.S. adults could afford their healthcare and had access to quality care last year. Concerns about affording healthcare in the year ahead were also at a record high since tracking began in 2021. The survey conducted from October to December 2025 shows that inflation and rising healthcare costs were straining Americans even before healthcare cuts took effect this year. Many are worried they won't be able to pay for care. The findings show a decline in healthcare affordability across various demographics, including among younger adults, older adults, and women. Hiya Pinjwani, Washington.
10: The average long-term U.S. mortgage rate fell this week. The benchmark 30-year fixed-rate mortgage rate at 6.47% from 6.52% last week. That's according to mortgage buyer Freddie Mac. News and analysis at townhall.com. Here's the Midday Wall Street Business Report.
14: Wall Street is closed today in observance of the Juneteenth federal holiday. The benchmarks ended yesterday with gains. The Nasdaq up almost 2%. The Dow reopens Monday at 51,564. Gas prices have fallen to just under $4 a gallon on average, bringing some relief to drivers who have seen soaring costs amid Washington's war with Iran. But filling up is still more expensive than it was before the conflict began. According to AAA, a gallon of regular is now averaging $3.97. American drivers are collectively paying about a dollar more per gallon than they were in late February. Maritime data company Lloyd's List Intelligence says major ship owners have started moving vessels through the Strait of Hormuz. For the first time since February, ships owned by major companies are transiting the strait free of interference by Iran. For the Wall Street Business Report, I'm Rich Thomason.
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20: And by the grace of God, it is finally Friday. Finally Friday, ladies and gentlemen. What a week it has been. And for all of the Democrats who absolutely hate America, who are not celebrating the 250th anniversary of our birth, go ahead and sit at home. It's no big deal. It really is no big deal. We don't even care. We don't even care. Did you realize that the UFC America 250 from the White House had more viewers than any Super Bowl ever? Did you know that? Yeah. More viewers than any Super Bowl ever. They're saying 150 million viewers. 150 million viewers. This despite the caterwauling from the left and saying it was some sort of an affront and trying to have it canceled and all of this and lawsuits to take down the cage so they couldn't.

tired of the feminization of the culture. Nothing against women. I love me some women. My God in heaven, I would give anything for a woman right now. That said, please, God, bring me a woman. Anyway, nothing wrong with femininity. There's nothing wrong with it at all. It's glorious. But we have been feminized as a culture, and let's face it, women like men who are men. They don't like James Tallarico being a vegan who says God is non-binary and there are six sexes. No, wouldn't touch that with a 10-foot pole. That said, we have a return to masculinity, or at least a rejection of the femininity, of the feminization of the culture, an embracing of the patriotism and pride in the United States, and that's what this is about. That's what this is about. By the way, did you hear that people are literally vandalizing the reflecting pool? They're vandalizing the reflecting pool. They're scratching 8647 on the bottom of it. They are trying to peel up the blue paint sealant on the bottom of it. Honestly, oh my God, you just suck so much, Democrats and the left. You just, you know, as you're doing your descent into hell, and you're doing a death spiral into hell. I've been talking about this for years, and you're scratching and clawing. Now, literally scratching at the surface of the reflecting pool, you know, under the water. That's what you're doing, and you know what? Enjoy it, because there's nothing that's going to save you at this point. There's nothing going to save you at all at this point. Here are the top five most watched Super Bowls by average U.S. viewership. And, of course, the UFC had 150 million viewers. 150 million viewers, my God in heaven, it's so glorious. Here they are, Super Bowl LIV. I don't do Roman numerals, but it was the one in 2025 with the Eagles versus the Chiefs. And I'll tell you, yes, Eagles, you deserved to win that one. You did. I lived in Kansas City. I was there for all three of the Chiefs Super Bowls, by the way. That was number one. That was number one. Then Super Bowl LV in 2026 was just this year. 124 million. Did you hear that? The first one, Super Bowl LIX, was Licks. Is that? No, leave it alone. 127.7 million viewers. Still about 23 million fewer than the UFC fight night on the White House grounds that you had to subscribe to Paramount Plus to watch. It's so glorious. Oh, my God, it's so glorious. Super Bowl LVIII 2024. You know how I know it's the Super Bowl? Because every year the Super Bowl matches my age. Every year, the Super Bowl matches my age. Yeah, Super Bowl 60 was just this last year. There you go. So there you go. Anyway, Chiefs 49ers on 123 million in 2024. And you notice that a common theme here that has to do with a team in Kansas City that the fans go, oh, and they do a tomahawk chop. Did you know? Yeah, it's the Chiefs. Super Bowl XLIX 2015. Patriots Seahawks 114 million. And then, of course, Super Bowl LVII 2023, Chiefs versus Eagles. I think I was 58, by the way. 115. So another Chiefs Eagles game there. But there you go. The UFC fight, the most watched event, even more than the Super Bowl, and it's on Paramount Plus. You have to subscribe to. And I do, by the way. I'm not making this a plug necessarily, but I love me some Paramount Plus. Here is a Brit who is in the country for the FIFA, the World Cup. And I'm going to tell you, you know, I've been talking for years about how this is a serendipitous moment. This moment in time happened for a number of reasons, and I think God played a major part in it. We had the forces of darkness taking over the world, taking over our country. In the nation's capital, the fountains were shut down and used as latrines. Crime was out of control in our nation's capital. Donald Trump was elected in 2024. I had no doubt he was going to be elected. You had no doubt he was going to be elected after they tried to put him in jail and take his fortune, impeach him twice, raid Mar-a-Lago, murder him four times, including one time where a bullet missed his brain by a hair's breadth, and he made it into the White House again, and he has made this city beautiful. He's brought the murder rate down to the lowest level since the year 1900. And all the Democrat Party can do is caterwaul and moan and screech like demons, trying to take us back into hell. We're not going. We're not going, kids. Anyway, here's this Brit who is in town. And

0: And he was in America, and he goes back, and he's a manly man. He's got a beard and muscles, you know, just like me, with, but without the beard. And he went back to Great Britain, and he sees what the left has done to that island. And he longs for this glorious country that our Democrat Party and the left hates.
1: I'm just going to put it out there. Once you have been traveling around America for a substantial amount of time, when you come home, it is a very strange and slightly, truthfully, depressing feeling,
0: yeah.
1: Okay? Traveling around America really opened up my eyes, really allowed me to see how I could be living and just how many opportunities there are and how many different amazing places there
0: are. Beautiful.
1: All in it's one beautiful. Country.
0: I know.
1: Like, since I've been back home in the UK, I haven't felt like myself.
0: No.
1: Which sounds so crazy.
0: Would you like to take the place of a Somali fraudster? Because I suggest you apply, and we boot the Somali fraudster out, and you take their place.
1: I now live for that adventure, that crazy lifestyle, that meeting new people, seeing new people every day.
0: And
1: I just long for it. And in America, it is so amazing.
0: I know it is. I know.
1: Oh, seriously, Americans, what have you done to me? I need to come back. October, end of October, back in America.
0: Brother, you will be welcome.
1: It's really kerfuffled me, man.
0: It's kerfuffled.
1: From America, it has kerfuffled me.
0: It is glorious. Now, here's a Scottish, she's a Scottish woman. Everybody started doing a Scottish accent when Fat Bastard came along in the, was it the second Austin Powers movie? Nobody could do a Scottish accent, but everybody could say, get in my belly, you know, there. Anyway, she might be a little hard to understand at times, but I want you to listen to her heartfelt message to the people of Boston.
2: To the people of Boston, just to say thank you. Honestly, I've spent the last 20
0: years... Just tears welling up in her eyes.
2: I was quite emotional, I won't lie. The America that we are experiencing right now is the America we were promised growing up. The American dream, you know, that idea.
0: The America that we're promised growing up.
2: And being fully honest, that was not the America we were expecting to come here. We were apprehensive about coming. I was genuinely anxious. We were expecting to be met by ICE agents.
0: I was a little nervous about coming here because we afraid we might get accosted by ICE agents. Thank you, Democrat Party.
2: Aggressive police and, you know, the political climate, we all see it on the news. And
0: you know all the stuff that they see on the news.
2: I'm just... That could not be further from the truth of what we've actually experienced.
0: Yeah, not further from the truth from what they actually experienced.
2: Yeah. The Bostonians are something special. Honestly,
0: despite the idiot mayor.
2: Every person that we've come across has been out of this world. Just the friendliest, most welcoming bunch of people. And I'm talking everyone.
0: Most welcoming people in and talking to everyone.
2: The residents, we're not in a hotel, we're in an apartment block in South Bay, Boston. The residents have been outstanding. The officials, the workers, the police, the firefighters.
0: The police and firefighters are awesome.
2: Everybody. We could not have been made to feel more welcome.
0: Couldn't be made to feel more welcome. By the way, the Democrats hate the police.
2: If they tried. 10 out of 10, Boston. Honestly, this city is something special. And you
0: the city's something special.
2: I am just so grateful to be here.
0: So grateful to be here.
2: And be a part of this. And do you know what? Have my faith restored in the United States of America. Honestly. And every single person we've spoke to, every Bostonian, the impression I'm getting is, you guys needed this as well. You've needed some fun. You've needed people to come to your city and not just take over, but embrace you and enjoy what this city and its people have to offer. That atmosphere yesterday, that's one of the best days of my life.
0: She said she had one of the best days of her life.
2: I swear to God, I'll never forget.
0: I swear to God, I'll never forget.
2: Yesterday, I'm actually getting emotional again. I will never forget this experience.
0: I'll never forget this experience. I think I'm going to wrap it up with this break.
3: Oh, say, can you see
0: from the UFC fight?
3: By

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1: free.
2: $150 million views, and we're just halfway through this glorious year. And July 4th is coming up. Let's take a break and come back. 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
1: That is the Rob Carson Show Friday edition. By the way, my TV show is called Rob Carson's What in the World. It's on Newsmax. Donald Trump says it makes me the funniest guy on television. It's on this weekend. It airs twice on Newsmax and then again on Newsmax 2 as well. 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Sunday night, Father's Day. What a glorious Father's Day gift to watch Rob Carson's What in the World with Dad. I think that'd be great. Sunday night at 8:30 following Dr. Michael Savage. He, by the way, says he loves my show. He loves the show. So Rob Carson's What in the World is the name of it. And I think you'll enjoy it. So Iran looks like they want a FAFO. Donald Trump gave them this memorandum of understanding, which, by the way, is nothing more than a period by which we negotiate the terms of their essential surrender, et cetera, the possibility of them getting investment from other Gulf countries to help rebuild their economy, maybe bring them into the modern world. They're choosing to be D words for Richard about it. The Hezbollah has been attacking Israel and all this. And I got to tell you, I think we're going to have to go in and just bomb the snot out of them and end the IRCG or DGC. I always confuse that. Somebody confused me on that yesterday. I've been confused about it ever since. Dang, it's just ridiculous. But anyway, that said, you can't leave a seed to grow of these SOBs. The freedom has got to be ushered in Iran. We got to do everything we can to get the Iranian people ready to do battle against the remnants of this this awful regime. That's just the way it's going to be. I really do believe that. I really do believe. I think a lot of people got way over upset and were ready to just attack Donald Trump. Both sides, of course, the Democrat Party hated the deal because they hate the idea of oil prices coming down and Donald Trump looking good. By the way, according to Stephen Turley, 91% of MAGA supporters support what we did in Iran because we know it's the right thing to do, and our military did a great, great job. Peter Schweizer, who's written many books, we've had him on the show many times, talking last night about the Iran deal, the Memorandum of Understanding. Hold on. Again, let me set that up again. Peter Schweizer, once again, on the Memorandum of Understanding.
2: I think a lot of people on the left and on the right are being critical of it, but I think they're lacking in imagination in what Trump is trying to do here. Look, everybody wants there to be a final solution to have the Iran.
1: I saw Jesse Waters calling them panicans, and I kind of have to agree to some degree. We had some great people on yesterday, Matthew Faraci and Brigitte Gabriel, who were expressing their genuine concern, and I appreciate that. But also, I trust this president.
2: Problems solved.
1: I do.
2: That's not in the cards. The question is, where do you go from here? Mm-hmm. Iran is in an enormously weakened position.
1: Yeah.
2: If you look at the estimates of just the economic damage they've faced, you talked about their military has basically been decimated.
1: Boom.
2: The estimates are that they have suffered economic costs of between 40 and 50%, Jesse, of their entire gross domestic product.
1: Yay.
2: That's massive. So the question is, you know, they are a fanatical regime, but fanatics believe in self-preservation as well. And so there's an opportunity to do a deal. Look at the way
1: their pride and humorous is going to be their undoing.
2: That this has been structured.
1: It is.
2: What Trump is doing,
1: hubris, not humorous.
2: He is saying Iran is going to commit to these things. And by the way, the money is going to flow when we sign off.
1: Yeah.
2: And when the people in the region that most hate the Iranians, the Gulf states, when they are prepared to write a check. And by the way, those checks are not going to go to banks in Iran. They're going to pay the contractors who are creating the economic project.
1: Well, we ought to get those people in charge of Obama's library.
2: In the country.
1: Yeah.
2: So it's not a case where Obama handed them a bunch of cash. So, look, it could all go south. It could all fall apart. But I think it's a really good effort to try to bring some finality to what has been a problem.
1: I think that the pride and hubris of the remnants of the Ayatollah's regime are going to cause us to have to go back in and wipe them off the face of the planet.
2: Yeah, I mean, there's some positive signs here. Again, look, Iran has a long record of leading the West on.
1: Yeah, they do.
2: The question is, by the way that this deal is being structured, again, the funds are not being handled by the United Nations, they're not being handled by the Iranian government.
1: Nope.
2: They're being handled by the Gulf Cooperative Council.
1: And they're not being sent on a transport plane on pallets of cash.
2: Stage, which is Saudi
1: yeah,
2: Arabia,
1: how will that work?
2: Kuwait, the Emiratis, etc. They hate the Iranians. And the idea is that if you have an American company or a Japanese or a Korean company going to build a project in Iran,
1: yeah.
2: and if we sign off
1: it's
2: on
1: an investment.
2: It, it's going to be paid for by the Gulf states. They're
1: yep.
2: not going to hand that cash off to the Iranians to run off and not pay their bills. So I think it's a very
1: like Barack Obama did on his library.
2: Genius approach. If you ask me where we're going to be in a couple years, I think it's very possible
1: yeah.
2: we're going to have more military strikes against Iran. I think they can't help themselves
1: sooner than later
2: in terms of violating this
1: yep.
2: deal. But it is worth the effort. And again, think about Trump's strategic position. The time is moving along. Iran has a possibility to kind of rebuild economically.
1: Yep, yep,
2: but
1: yep.
2: as all of this is going on, Jesse, Raytheon is producing missiles. We're producing more bombs.
1: Yes.
2: We are upgrading our military capabilities,
1: yes.
2: and we can bring those to bear again.
1: I actually am grateful that Iran is so bloody stupid. The people in charge of that country are so bloody stupid that they're going to cause their own demise. That's just it. It's kind of like the Democrat Party going toward communism. It's that kind of death spiral that they've got because they're just filled with arrogance. Anyway, so Tony Cannon joins us next. He's one of our unusual suspects on Friday from the Daily Signal. He had his debut on CNN with Abby Normal. We'll find out how that went coming up. Don't go anywhere.

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0: We'd also like to take a moment to recognize the original inhabitants of the land upon which we are gathered today. We honor the Anishinaabe, the Council of Three Fires, the Ojibwe, the Odawa, and the Potawatomi nations.
1: Well, kind of begs the question, why the hell did you just not give the land to them and not build the Obama Presidential Library since it kind of belonged to them? I don't know. I'm just thinking out loud. Oh, my God. What a just an orgy of awfulness yesterday with the big grand opening of the Obama Learing Center and Library. Joining us to talk about this is Tony Canada, the Daily Signal. Also does a great show on WIBC and a podcast for the Daily Signal every evening. Tony Canada, how you doing, bro?
2: I am tired, but I am blessedly back home in Indiana. I'm nowhere near New York or Chicago and the Learing Center. I'm home.
1: You know, it's funny because I believe somewhere between 22% and 40% of the kids who graduate high school in Chicago can read at grade level, if read at all. And they're doing a library in Chicago.
2: It's so ridiculous.
1: Oh, my God. It is. It's just hilarious. And then, oh, my God, did you see Bono singing yesterday and Michelle Obama? It was vomitous. It was the usual suspects. First of all, they push a bunch of not only indigenous people but black people off of their land.
2: Well, I was at kind of like a large outlet getting ready to do a TV hit, and I had to have all of the screens up in the green room with like the different channels on them. 7 of the 8 TVs. We're all focusing on, like, substantive things that matter. And by the way, even the President of the United States speaking, the eighth of the 8 channels was MS Now, and it was, like, going on this super-duper special about the Obama library toenail of justice. It was hilarious.
1: it was breathtaking. It was breathtaking, to be honest. But, you know, good luck with it. By the way, I don't know if you knew this. They insisted on hiring minority contractors, and they made them work without paying them. Now, when was the last time that black people were did labor and didn't get paid? What was that called? Rhymed with bravery or something.
2: I love the also the land acknowledgments, because you'll notice that they haven't hired any Native Americans to work at the Obama Center for. I don't know. I mean, the Obama Center for bombing weddings.
1: I have no clue, but it is hilarious. It's okay. Let's get to it, man. You went and you did your first appearance on CNN. You were there on set with Abby Normal and the cast of characters that she has on her show. How did it go?
2: Well, it was actually weirdly fun. So they set me next to one lady next to me who wrote for The Bulwark. And then there was a libertarian at the table, and then Tara, who let's just say exactly what I expected, and then Scott and Abby, and it was fun.
1: Oh, nice.
2: It was a good hour. It was a weird debate when I actually got a word in edgewise.
1: What are you talking about? I haven't seen it.
2: The MOU shenaniganry, of course. Mm-hmm. And then the White House ballroom, because nothing could be more important than asking why the president would possibly want a roof for the ballroom that isn't made out of drywall and tarp.
1: Yeah. And then also, I don't know if you did this, but Barack Obama, when he was president, they did a $360 million rehab project on the grounds of the White House, but nobody complained at all. And, of course, also a $35 million redo of the reflecting pool, which on day one had giant algae blooms with actually full-blown algae, like plants in the reflecting pool, and it smelled like, you know, crap. So there is that.
2: It's true. And again, it's really funny. Because I don't do the whole talking points thing. I just kind of say, well, what's on my mind. And you could tell that a few of them really didn't know what to do with that because they're very coastal. You know, they live on the coast. They only do their writing there. So they kind of forget that middle America will answer their questions at face value. And it was fun. They had no idea what to do with that. It was a good time. And then during the break, Jennings and I laughed about the Cardinals winning. So,
1: nice. So Jennings, he really has, his career has taken off because of his appearance on this panel and his use of common sense and just shredding them. And also, I might mention, doing it with a wink and a nod as well.
2: I mean, that's the thing. So I've gotten a couple of invites back on the network since. And again, it's been nice. This was, I think, my second appearance on the network in general. We'll see how long it lasts.
1: And they flew you out there. They did it in person. This is well, obviously, if you're going to be a part of the panel, you have to be on set.
2: Well, I have a hunch that if I'm looming over them on like a monitor call, they're going to call me Big Brother. So
1: gotcha. How was the food in the green room?
2: There really wasn't. I was.
1: Was it vegan?
2: New York food before I went on. I mean, they actually, green rooms are, some places do it better than others.
1: Yeah.
2: But it wasn't bad. I forget what it was. Actually, I think that for D.C., for New York, Newsmax probably has the best green room because.
1: They do.
2: Well, because they have the Milano cookies.
1: They have the Milanos?
2: They're full of Pepperidge Farm.
1: Oh, boy, you ought to see the one here in D.C. They got all sorts of protein bars and all sorts of giant fridge full of Diet Cokes and whatever beverage you want.
2: Because it also comes with Greta Van Susteren popping in and judging whatever you're eating.
1: With her 400 jackets. She has 400, like, suit jackets hanging in there for any appearance that she has to do. I only have, like, 2 and 4 shirts, kind of like, you know, you've got the same thing in your little green room in your great studio in Indianapolis. This is pretty interesting. You know, the Obama Library happened and everything. This is Abby Phillips. I call her Abby Normal. And Lydia Moynihan, I believe. And after all of the years of Barack Obama, who's been around literally 20 years, she decides that she's going to distill the reason why we consider Barack Obama divisive.
3: Why is Obama considered by a lot of conservatives, and maybe you're one of them, to be so incredibly divisive? Is it because he told people he was black?
1: Okay, you know, Tony, we've been exposed. It's all been because he's black, right? I mean, let's just go ahead and admit it. The problems we've had with Barack Obama are purely because he's half black. Go ahead. I know. We might as well say it now, 20 years later.
2: I knew it. I had a hunch that the reason I can't like Clarence Thomas because, at the end of the day, even though I've, you know, written a ton of articles about him, spoken with the man, think he's transformative.
1: I know.
2: He does have a higher than normal amount of melanin on the skin.
1: I know. And I said this. Same with Ben Carson. Otherwise, he'd be great. A brilliant surgeon and, you know, obviously a HUD, secretary.
2: Transformative.
1: Yeah.
2: Maternity ward neurosurgeons in history.
1: But he's black guy. So, you know, that discounts everything because, you know, we're conservative and we just hate them blacks. I mean, my God.
2: It was really weird talking to her because it was so we were on panel on Monday.
1: Yes.
2: She would ask a question and then she would just kind of lean forward at me. And there's something about I didn't actually think about before I went on the show.
1: Yes.
2: You have to watch your facial expressions during the show because they always keep a camera either on me, on the Libertarian, or on Scott the whole time. Like, there's always a camera for our reaction.
1: Yes.
2: And there was one time when I was talking, and Abby started raising her eyebrows, and I called her out while she did it.
1: Good.
2: I did not like that. I was like, you can raise your eyebrows at me if you want. You're still wrong. I don't care what your eyebrows are doing.
1: They do eyebrows. They do eye rolls. They do all of this nonsense while you're talking. And I've caught them many, many times doing that. It's absolutely laughable. But I want to continue the conversation on the other side of the break, talking about there's finally a team that said we're not going to wear gay jerseys on Pride Night, so they forfeited the game. I want to cover that on the other side of the break. This is the Rob Carson Show.
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16: Poor little Democrats, are you guys okay today? I came in to check on you. Every time Trump does something good, you guys spaz out. But you guys shut up and let him work.
1: How about that?
17: And the park made this announcement late last night, saying that this decision was made with, quote, great disappointment. They say some of the players refused to wear the special Pride Night jersey, so this game is being treated as a rainout.
1: Well, you know, it was a rainout, and I think we know when it was raining, ladies and gentlemen. I think we know when it was raining. Come on! Yeah, any excuse I can come up with to play that song, because I love it so much. Tony Kennedy. The Revolution decided they didn't want to wear rainbow jerseys on Pride Night, so they declared a rain night and they forfeited the game.
2: I mean, good. Just good.
1: Yeah.
2: I'm so tired of that. I mean, for goodness sakes, I mean, how long do they really think they're going to be able to make it homo plate? I mean, I don't really know what it is, you know, moving forward, that people don't understand that most of the athletes are not little femboys who are all over this kind of thing.
1: And also, you know what? It is so bloody infantilizing for, like, serious adult gay people who are just gay and it's okay. They don't need a gay sidewalk. They don't need all of this nonsense, this self-affirming nonsense. It's infantilization. The Democrat Party and the left do this with people of color. They do this with the indigenous people. We're going to get rid of the chiefs. We're going to get rid of, you know, all of this, making decisions for these groups. It is embarrassing that they would ask athletes to wear rainbow sleeves. This is part of the feminization of the culture, which was rejected, by the way, with UFC Fight Night. Did you hear about this? 150 million people viewed it, 23 million more than the highest rated Super Bowl of all time.
2: I see this kind of thing, and I just look at those who promised me the real market. We had to like, you know, nod to all of the gay and like the hyper feminization and like, celebrate, because that's where the real market was. Like, man, the real market wasn't in the traditional groups that keep coming out for this year after year. There's some street in San Francisco that's just been waiting to go to a baseball game. And they just haven't. It's all been about baseball instead of their genitals. I mean, the pain and the horror. Just cry me a river.
1: Well, this is the LGBTQIA, dear God. And one day they're going to wake up and they're going to go, what the hell were we thinking? It's so stupid. LGBTQIA plus pitcher catcher, what the hell? And the mafia. And they threaten people. And what they do is you have to adhere to their beliefs, or you are homophobic, transphobic. The same goes with the race mafia. If you don't agree that Barack Obama is the greatest president ever, you are automatically a racist. It's the same crap, and I really think the butt is off the rose on this one.
2: Well, I mean, this is how we have good congressmen like Representative Brandon Gill, who just simply will look at the Ilhan Omars or the whatever her name is from Arizona, the progressive that's all angry at him, says, look, you can call us racist, you can call me homophobic, Islamophobic, whatever. The truth of the matter is, if you want to continue freaking out because conservatives are simply calling out things that Americans do not like, well, that's just too bad. We don't care anymore. It wore off 10 years ago. And if you want to keep riding this broken down horse to losing elections, you'd be my guest.
1: Yeah, this is Heather McDonald with a perfect encapsulation of identity politics.
12: Well, it's pure narcissism. Identity politics is about the glorification of the self based on the most trivial, irrelevant traits.
1: Yes, yes.
12: Being black is not an accomplishment.
1: No,
12: being female is not an accomplishment.
1: No,
12: being gay is not an accomplishment.
1: No,
12: and yet
1: no.
12: You are teaching people to think of themselves as special, privileged, and
1: And completely insufferable. I'll go ahead and say completely insufferable as well.
2: And again, as someone who is an actual card-carrying, like, Native American, I have my little BIA card.
1: Yes.
2: You know, I have all of the free food at any casino I show up to on site.
1: Wow.
2: And if I choose, I know, it's exciting. I'm very excited.
1: Fantastic.
2: But I don't exactly recognize any Democrats coming to give me something. No, if they want anything from me, if they want me to stand in front of people and say how proud I am of the Democrat Party, and I'm just not. I don't care. It means nothing to me.
1: No,
2: and that's the nonsense that they don't seem to understand.
1: Well, I think the temper tantrum is over. I think the children are getting a spanking. We're seeing the federal government, the DOJ, going after Antifa in Minneapolis, and they're freaking out and all this. And I love it's the spanking we've been waiting for a decade. They've burned their ways across the country. When Donald Trump was inaugurated, they we're going to blow up that White House and all that. And I think we're just bloody done with it. In closing, I want to know your thoughts on this memorandum of understanding. There are a lot of people freaking out, including Republicans. Oh, Donald Trump is giving Iran everything they want. Oh, my God, he's taking it up, taking one for the team like at Gay Pride Night. What do you think?
2: So I think two things here. Number one, I think that anyone who actually believes that this deal is going to last is foolish. I think a lot of members of the administration understand that.
1: Mm-hmm.
2: I will say that you can definitely observe the American people probably leaning towards Marco Rubio-style foreign policy rather than the J.D. Vance kind of Tucker Carlson foreign policy.
1: And
2: that is his own field. That's his own thing for there. But if we're going to sit here and pretend that anyone actually expects this deal to materialize into anything, like an actual deal, you're silly. I don't think
1: it's already over.
2: I don't think it's the end.
1: It's already over.
2: It's a memo, for God's sake.
1: And we're going to have to bomb the snot out of them. By the way, today, according to the New York Post, the people in charge, they declare the Strait of Hormuz closed again after the U.S. We're going to have to take the gloves.
2: Oh, what a surprise. Oh, you mean.
1: Yeah, I know.
2: Negotiate with, don't want to negotiate.
1: I know.
2: Oh, man. I can't believe Tucker was wrong. I'm shocked.
1: I know. All right, brother. It is such a glorious occasion to have you on the radio program. Tell everybody where people can find your excellent podcast and whatnot.
2: Well, tonight, even though it's Juneteenth, even though it's St. Blackrick's Day, I have to have a show. It's 7 p.m., youtube.com/DailySignal. See you there.
1: Yes. All right, brother. Talk to you soon. Let's take a break and come back. This is the Rob Carson Show.
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0: also like to take a moment to recognize the original inhabitants of the land upon which we are gathered today. We honor the Anishinaabe, the Council of Three Fires, the Ojibwe, the Odawa, and the Potawatomi nations.
1: Hey, I grew up in Potawatomi County, Iowa. Yeah, you know what? Should just give the land to the Indians and not build the dang library, the Obama Library, on Native American land. Here's Jim Gossett as Obama. This

0: Yeah, there you go. A lot of contractors haven't been paid, and they're people of color. People of color who've been forced to do labor and not get paid. That, I think that happened at some point in history. Here's Rob Finnerty with some thoughts.
1: But they, Democrats, were celebrating. They were worshiping, really. Yeah. Worshiping Barack, great. Because Barack is still all they've got.
0: Vomitous.
1: Because
0: Oof.
1: After Barack, Democrats ran Hillary, Joe, and Kamala in that order.
0: Yeah.
1: A new poll even came out today, and wouldn't you know it, 57% of Americans say they have a favorable view of Barack. CNN even tweeted that 57% is higher than Barack's two predecessors. But according to the media, this library is history in itself.
0: It's a library.
2: Not just a tribute to the nation's first black president, but the country he represented.
1: Yeah. On Friday.
0: And hated.
3: It's Juneteenth, federal holiday.
0: Yeah.
3: It's also the official opening day of the brand new Barack Obama Presidential Center in Chicago.
0: Federal holiday.
4: This Presidential Center is a wonderful addition, an important addition to the nation's record, especially at a moment when Donald Trump and his allies are attacking, you know, not only their political opponents, but the very reality and truth of this country's history.
0: At least you haven't tried to murder us.
1: Oh, my God.
0: Or we haven't tried to murder you. You tried to murder Donald Trump a couple times.
1: Gosh, I mean, just the Hussein Center. Give me a break. The library was $500 million
0: over budget
1: and 5 years behind schedule.
0: I know.
1: I've seen airports that are more attractive. Seriously, I'm sure you have, too.
0: Yeah, it is remarkable. I do have some comments from Barack Obama. Of course, he shredded the Founding Fathers. We're going to get to that. You'll hear the audio of Bono. Then we're going to move on to a bunch of other really, really good stuff, including, you know, more on Pride Month, the death of Pride Month. We're witnessing the death of Pride Month, among other things. And then California's gay certification program. You're not going to believe it. Also, Mary Walter in hour number two on this glorious Friday. Don't go anywhere.
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6: News this hour from Town Hall. I'm John Scott. Traffic returning to normal in a strategic Mideast waterway.
7: For the first time in more than 100 days, ships owned by major companies are transiting the Strait of Hormuz after effectively being stranded there since February. The strait is a critical passageway for the world's oil and natural gas. Lloyd's List estimates 550 merchant ships will need to prepare to exit the Persian Gulf, including 160 tankers, 200 bulk carriers, 60 container ships, and 10 vehicle carriers. Rich Thomason reporting.
6: The American push for high-stake talks with Iran hitting a road bump, Iranian officials not traveling to Switzerland as planned, and they are insisting fighting in Lebanon must stop first. That's according to three regional officials who say the situation is fluid, as Israel and Hezbollah have agreed to renew their ceasefire after a period of intense fighting in southern Lebanon. Vice President J.D. Vance was prepared to meet with Iranian counterparts this weekend at a Swiss mountain resort before that trip was postponed. British Prime Minister Keir Starmer says he'll fight attempts by rival Andy Burnham to oust him from office. More from Bernie Bennett.
8: Starmer says he will not walk away and will run in a leadership contest if one is triggered. Burnham, the mayor of Greater Manchester, won a seat in Parliament in a special election and is looking to replace Starmer as leader of the Labour Party and the country. Burnham's victory speech left no doubt that he wants to lead the country. Burnham has led Manchester since 2017, overseeing rapid regeneration for the city where the Industrial Revolution was forged. He's pledging to repeat his success on a national scale. Bernie Bennett reporting.
6: Ukraine hit a major Moscow oil refinery, disrupting flights at the capital's airports. It was the biggest drone attack since the invasion began. More from townhall.com.
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6: A prestigious awards ceremony at the White House. Correspondent Laura Winters with details.
11: At the White House, President Trump awarding the Medal of Honor to two Vietnam vets and a service member who fought in Afghanistan.
12: As we approach the 250th anniversary of our founding, we remember that we owe everything to heroes like those we celebrate today. Men who went willingly to the darkest and most dangerous corners on earth to defeat evil so we could live free.
11: Laura Winters reporting.
6: The California Labor Union offered to scale back a proposal to temporarily increase taxes on billionaires, but it wasn't enough to get the governor on board. The original proposal would impose a one-time 5% tax on individuals whose net worth exceeds $1 billion and who were living in the state as of January 1st. Proponents had offered to lower that tax to 2%. News at townhall.com. An ancient oak tree said to have sheltered Robin Hood has died. Correspondent Ben Thomas.
13: Here's Robin Hood's tree, the major oak at Edwinstone. It's been well looked after and surprisingly still lives in excellent shape in Sherwood Forest.
14: A report by British Movietone from more than half a century ago. But now that 1,200-year-old major oak is believed to have died.
15: They go into drought stress, so even a healthy tree would be feeling the pressures of those long prolonged periods of dry.
14: Chloe Ryder with the Royal Society for the Protection of Bird. The flocks of human visitors to Sherwood Forest have compressed the soil around the Robin Hood tree, hindering rain from reaching its roots. And this spring, its gnarled limbs and sprawling canopy failed to sprout leaves. However, it will remain a natural monument and support the forest's ecosystem. I'm Ben Thomas.
6: More on these stories at townhall.com.
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0: This is the Rob Carson Show, and by the grace of God, it is finally Friday. Hope you had a nice week. It's been a heck of a week. Last weekend, had the UFC fight on the White House grounds, despite the caterwauling of the left. It was a magnificent event, drawing 150 million viewers, which is 23 million more than the highest-ranked Super Bowl. That is gigantic. In a year where, in a time where people don't gather around the television or the streaming service like they used to. You know, remember, it used to be 29 million people watched the finale of American Idol. You know, 50 million or 80 million people watched the end of the last episode of MASH and Cheers and Friends and all of that. And 150 million people went on Paramount Plus and watched that, and that is a metaphor for America rejecting the nonsense of the left and embracing the pride that we have in our country. Not because it's Pride Month, stop it! That's a whole different kind of pride. It's because we're proud of America, and we're proud of America's founder. We've had enough of the nonsense of the left. There you go. And the feminization of the culture. Nothing against, you know, being feminine. God bless women. I love them, love them, love them. You can be a feminine man. I don't even care. But when you demean masculinity as toxic, then you demean fatherhood and

0: My daughter can kick my butt with one line, and we just give each other crap all the time. It's so fun. Oh, if you could see the reactions that we have and how she just annihilates me. It is spectacular. I'm very, very blessed to have her here this summer. And, you know, and of course my son stayed with me for about a week and we enjoyed being together, and I'm grateful for him as well. He's a professional in Kansas City, and I'm just, so blessed to have them in my life. Father's Day is coming up, obviously. So there you go. yesterday, the Barack Obama Librarian Learing Center opened in Chicago. There's a lot of people in the area where it's been built who've been displaced, and all, of course, the dead Native Americans whose land it was built on. Not too happy about it, because they built the dang thing. They hired a bunch of minority contractors, and they haven't been paid. There's that. Here is Carl Higbee last night talking to, are you ready for this? Omar Sharif. No, not him. He's dead. Remember Omar Sharif, the actor? He's a fantastic actor. Here he is talking. Omar Sharif is the head of the black contractors in Chicago, and Barack Obama made them work without paying them. Which is so ungodly, ungodly ironic.
1: President of African American Contractors Association, Omar Sharif, who has several subcontractors who, you know, they own private companies that have approached him with unpaid invoices. Sir, I appreciate you taking the time.
0: Yeah, the head of the white contractors is Charlton Heston.
1: You know, having been in infrastructure construction myself, I understand the use of subcontractors, and not paying a bill can be devastating to one of these businesses.
2: Well, thank you for having me, Carl. You know, I really appreciate this, because a lot of our contractors are hurting from this ordeal that took place on the Obama Center. They was happy to be involved.
0: What has Barack Obama done for the inner city black kids in Chicago? The murder rate is still as high as ever. Every weekend there's always constant murder and shooting and all. What has Barack Obama done other than showing up yesterday with Bono and every celebrity he wants to kiss his rear end? What has Barack Obama done? Nothing.
2: Everybody was ecstatic. Some of my members was involved. They came to me 4 months ago.
0: We want
2: to
0: help build the Obama Library.
2: And told me that they were having some difficulty. So I sat in the conference room. I asked them what difficulty was it. They clearly explained that they were dealing with cost overruns that they was forced to do, and they did not get financial covering for it. And so they asked me to speak about it. And so I asked them, do they mind me using their name? They told me that they had a non-disclosure agreement, and they was afraid that they would get sued and they would lose everything.
0: Here's the deal. The thing cost, it was $500 million over budget, and they had no money to pay for it. Nobody gave to the foundation to build it, because he wasn't a great president. Joe Biden doesn't even have $1 million for his library. He's going to have a bookmobile. If he's lucky, he's going to have a bookmobile. Here's Victor Davis Hanson on Barack Obama's legacy. What exactly did Barack Obama do? Pretty much nothing.
3: I would appreciate him if you just tell me what he did that we should appreciate. I mean, Obamacare is down to, what, 17% of the population? It was an utter failure.
0: Yeah, it was.
3: And people say, well, the Iran deal, the Iran deal led to nuclear proliferation at the rate, I mean, it didn't, it just expired in 2000, I guess, 25.
0: Yeah, that's true, yeah.
3: But it was a pathway, they admitted it, that they were cheating on it, and there was no way to guarantee any compliance.
0: What exactly did you do? Race relations in the country absolutely were destroyed. And it wasn't because Americans hate black people, because they elected him twice. It was because he did it. He did it. You know, starting in 2012, the SPLC worked with the Obama administration and the Biden administration to divide us, to make us feel like white supremacy was the biggest threat in America. And he did it on purpose. He did it on purpose. That's what he did. There's no doubt about it. You want to debate it? Call me. I don't even care. Here's Rob Finnerty on the diverse contractors that were hired who haven't been paid.
4: And part of the reason this project was 5 years behind schedule and $500 million over budget is because Barack insisted on hiring minority architects and contractors and electricians and plumbers and
0: brickmakers. There's nothing wrong with that, but they got to be the best
4: players, and you get it. But instead of hiring,
0: they can't be hired just because of their skin color.
4: The best, he hired the most diverse.

0: Also, one of the most diverse workforces that we've ever seen on
1: a that's important.
0: Major project in Chicago.
2: He said something to the effect, I only want DEI, I only want woke. He wants woke people to build it. Well, he got woke people, and they have massive cost overruns. The job is stopped.
1: $500 million.
2: I don't know. It's a disaster.
3: Yeah, the left hate that man because he is absolutely right.
4: Yeah.
3: Ironically, many of this diverse coalition of the incompetent are still waiting to be paid.
4: Yeah, I know.
3: They haven't been paid.
4: I know.
3: Which is really ironic if you think about it.
4: Yeah, because, you know, there were another group of people of color who paid for their labor. So it's just perfect. I mean, honestly, it is just perfect that that has happened, because it's God has a sense of humor. God has a sense of humor, and that's what it's exemplifying, how awful the Democrat Party and how on the wrong side of history they are. Here is the president, former President Barack Obama, shredding the founding, of course, because he hates America's founding and did everything he could to usher in a Marxist communist revolution to destroy the country. It's true.
5: Union. The founders fell terribly short of the Declaration's promise. Leaving slavery intact?
4: Yeah, you know, because slavery was the way of the world. There were some colonies that did never had slavery at all. And it took years to get to the point. And then, of course, there was a civil war where hundreds of thousands of people died and millions were injured to free the slaves.
5: Allowing states to restrict the franchise to white...
4: No other country did that to free slaves.
5: Men who owned property... But in drafting a constitution and a bill of rights, they did have the foresight, the genius.
4: Oh, well, thank you so much for that.
5: To provide us with a framework that allows each generation.
4: Did he say framework? No, framework.
5: To make our union more perfect.
4: Yeah, sure.
5: And over more than two centuries, through petitions and protests, marches and strikes, moral appeals from the pulpit.
4: I just can't hear his voice anymore. My God, I just can't take it. Can't do it anymore. Nopey, nopey, new. Although he did actually support Antifa. He listened to this. So the violent mob in Minneapolis, now 15 of them are under indictment for attacking ICE officers. This is what this guy decided to do at his $500 million over budget library that where minority contractors are being stiffed and going bankrupt. He had to throw this in.
5: Businesses that are finding new ways to make housing affordable. In those ordinary...
4: Democrats have made housing unaffordable in places like New York and Chicago.
5: People in the Twin Cities who brave frigid temperatures, risk their own safety, standing shoulder to shoulder to look out for their neighbors...
4: And to attack ICE agents.
5: Sometimes look out for strangers because they knew that was the right thing to do.
4: Yeah, let's go ahead and hear some of those glorious people that he's talking about here. Yeah. So demean the founders and then celebrate these idiots. This is why the endowment for the library doesn't have any money in it, and it's $500 million over budget. Mm-hmm. Nice. Let's take a break, shall we? This is the Rob Carson Show.
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10: 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Sugar-storing cells have tuned out insulin because we're pounding our bodies with sugar and refined carbohydrates, and cells just stop listening to insulin. The ultimate sign of insulin resistance is elevated blood sugar that doesn't go down. When blood sugar stays elevated, it can react with various proteins in the body, especially the protein albumin and the protein hemoglobin, and ultimately we're off to the degenerative disease races. This is called insulin insensitivity or insulin resistance. By the way, insulin resistance is a problem not just because cells stop listening to insulin, but because insulin does other things. Insulin's a growth hormone. It makes cells divide. So even though cells aren't listening to insulin's command to process sugar, all the other effects of insulin are still going on. For example, even though insulin's effects on sugar processing are reduced or diminished, insulin's effects on dividing cells, making cells divide, that's not diminished at all. Elevated insulin, as insulin levels go up, your cells are starting to divide really fast. That means cysts. That means growth. Ultimately, insulin elevations are responsible for fibroids and cysts and growth. This ultimately means the emperor of all maladies, cancer.
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0: would not want voter ID? Only somebody that wants to cheat.
1: Of course. Duh. Do you know why I know that? Because I'm not stupid. Here is a vomitous performance from Bono yesterday at the Obama Library at Lyric Center. He said, singing about Michelle Obama, excuse me. I shouldn't have eaten.

0: Oh, you can't do that anymore. My Lord in heaven. Here's Jesse Waters on the Obama Library and Learing Center.
1: Finally, the moment everybody had been waiting for. The doors opened. The crowd walked in.
0: Yes.
1: Looked around. And walked out. Yeah. That was it. One critic said the collection of historical artifacts is so few, it could fit in a suburban living room. We're hearing it can get through.
0: Look, there's a remnant of a blunt from when he was in the Chum Gang.
1: Building in less than an hour. One section devoted to Obamacare.
0: There's the bike he rode side saddle on.
1: It's just a copy of the first and last page of the bill. Another exhibit, a campaign staffer's cell phone from 2007.
0: Oh, my God, is that a cell phone?
1: A critic said most of the stuff should be in a junk drawer or a landfill.
0: There's a nail clipper.
1: The library does have a basketball court, Barry insisted.
0: Nice.
1: Knee pads walked in, fell over and wept.
2: I walked up. A couple of people said when they walked upstairs, they said they were crying the whole time. And I looked at them. I said, I'm good. Got up there, literally started tearing up, and I think everybody feels that.
0: Okay, now I'm going to have to vomit now. I mean, if I can make it through the rest of the break, then I will be very lucky. Just breathe, just breathe. Okay, let's talk about other stuff. I think we should talk about other stuff. I don't know if you knew this, but you know, it's Pride Month. Did you know it's Pride Month? You have any idea it's Pride Month? I don't know. Just go ahead and walk downtown. There's probably a gay crosswalk, a rainbow crosswalk where you live. Somebody's going to tell you. Last night we heard the what was this? The Southern Maryland Blue Crabs was supposed to have marked the revolution. The revolution is the team that decided to boycott a bunch of the players because they wanted to make them wear these rainbow jerseys because, you know, it's Pride Night and it's important to gay people that the baseball players they go to see wear rainbow color. You know, okay, sure, whatever. Maybe they're just there to see a baseball game, whatever. Anyway, So Thursday night's game was a forfeit because the players said we're kind of done. President and GM Ben Shibley said his manager told him Tuesday that fewer than nine players on the 28-man roster, the minimum needed to fill out the lineup, were willing to play. And this is what the management said because they're so terrified of the gay mafia. Unfortunately, several of our players have refused to wear the scheduled Pride Night jersey, and the club decided that hosting the event is more important than forcing the players to wear jerseys. They went ahead and did the hot dog special. They wanted you to know. Anyway, they're not comfortable with playing the game out of respect for the Pride community because we're so terrified of them. And the New York community as a whole, the York Revolution is what the name of, decided that the game on Thursday, June 18th, was forfeited. They called it a rainout, and everybody knows, of course, it was raining men. But they decided to get it. Here's this piece from John Stossel I shared yesterday about the Pride Mafia.
3: I am a lesbian, a dyke,
4: non-binary or genderqueer.
5: Why does a rideshare company produce videos with people saying they are
3: out and proud?
5: For the same reason a defense contractor funds this float. They know doing these things will help get your company a perfect score on something called the Corporate Equality Index.
0: Yeah, it's really grotesque, actually, and people are actually kind of getting sick and tired of it.
6: Outside of a few random sightings, I barely noticed the left's holy month of pride at all. Something tells me this might just be the worst pride month ever. Please cue the sad music.
7: A once popular Pride event in Grand Rapids announced it was canceled this week after hearing from typical sponsors that they can't spare the cash.
0: They're all homophobic.
8: They just said that we don't have any cash, any money left for DEI or for Pride.
9: Phoenix Pride are filing Chapter 11 bankruptcy.
0: What?
10: Since the administration took office, we've seen a really sharp decline in a lot of our support.
11: LGBTQ plus bars across America are disappearing. That number of bars fell 37%.
0: Because you couldn't put the dang name on the marquee. There's an LGBTQI. We ran out of no room on the marquee. Inside California's gay certification program, and California state Democrats have embraced another kind of favoritism, contracts for state-certified gay-owned business. But you've got to go through, rectal exam to become this. Here is Rob Finnerty last night on Newsmax talking about the gay certification. Literally, they're making people prove they're gay to get state contracts. And by the way, that's illegal.
12: I can show you exactly how to source diverse vendors. 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Let's take a look. Diverse businesses are easy to search for and engage.
13: That's an example of what's happening in California right now. That's a training video from San Diego Gas and Electric. They tried to take it down because people are showing this to the public. It's featuring what the company calls their ambassador of excellence to help companies find diverse LGBTQ plus IA businesses.
0: It's gross.
13: As something called the Supplier Diversity Program expands, originally meant to increase opportunities for female and minority-owned businesses back in the 80s in California. But under Gavin Newsom, the program was extended to include gay-owned companies.
0: Yeah, and it's discriminatory. Here's Rob Finnerty on what you have to do to prove you're gay to get a contract from the government because you're gay.
13: Jillian, it's almost $1 billion. To qualify for certification, quote, companies must check at least one box on a 13-item checklist. This is real.
0: Yeah.
13: Which includes providing a copy of the owner's same-sex marriage, civil or union domestic partnership. The clearinghouse also accepts a letter from an attorney or a doctor or three letters of reference from personal contacts on their company letterhead who can vouch and attest to their gay status.
0: Here is
13: Jillian, three letters of reference.
0: This is Jillian Michaels' response to all this. She's a gay person.
14: I honestly thought this was a joke. I have an exceptionally liberal publicist who I happen to adore. And when she passed me the link for this story, she didn't think this was real.
0: Yeah.
14: As a gay person who is married with a family, we have equal rights.
0: Yes.
14: I promise you that gay businesses in California are not suffering in any way.
0: No.
14: All of these people that allied for you, when you ask them to, and you shove this stuff in their face, it is a huge mistake. And I am asking, honestly, gay people to stand up and say, we don't need this.
0: Yeah.
14: This is going to create hostility and anger towards the gay community. This is counterintuitive. It's Gavin Newsom virtue signaling at our expense, and we have to stop this.
0: And it's infantilization, and it's an insult to the gay community, if anything. And it certainly is an insult to the business community at large. And Gavin Newsom is in so much deep doo-doo. It's like, no amount of hair gel is going to help him. Let's take a break and come back. Mary Walter joins us next. Don't go anywhere. Hey, guys, it's Rob Carson with another great deal from Birch Gold. 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
15: Hi, this is Dr. Duncan McCollum, and I have this amazing patient, Gaylene, here, who walked into our office, well, barely walked into our office,
16: hardly able to walk and bent over. And within three visits, I was standing up straight, walking. I couldn't believe it. That's never happened to me before. It's been a very rough road, but we're getting there, and I'm very grateful.
15: And you had two back surgeries as well, right?
16: Yes, I did. Yep. In 1995, yeah.
15: And so they didn't really solve your problem?
16: No, they didn't.
15: And you came in, we did some stem cell treatments on you and some chiropractic on you, right?
16: Correct.
15: Yeah. So you're happy?
16: I'm happy. Everyone here is just awesome. They're all here to help you. They're all so sweet.
15: You should listen to Gaylene, see if we can help your health.
16: That's right. Anyone that needs help, please come in.
15: Thank you.
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0: just something about Mary.
1: Which is exactly what her neighbors say when she walks by their house. They say the exact same thing. It's like, well, there is something about her. I don't know what. Hi, Mary. How you doing there? Just let her walk by. Just let her go. Hello, Mary Walter. How are you?
2: Good, my friend. How are you?
1: I'm glorious. I am absolutely glorious. You know, it is it's Friday, and I had a good week here. You know, did you see that the UFC fight had 23 million more viewers than the biggest Super Bowl in history?
2: No, I couldn't figure out how to watch it. But you had to have Paramount. I don't have Paramount.
1: Paramount Plus.
2: I watch it anyway. Yeah.
1: Paramount Plus. But think about that, Mary. You 150 million viewers on a network you had to pay for versus the Super Bowl being free. I just think it's kind of remarkable, and I think people are kind of done with you know, calling masculinity toxic and hating America and hating patriotism. I really do believe. Have you been watching some of these videos of people coming in for the World Cup and just loving America?
2: Oh, 100%. I've become one of those people who spends all their time on their phone because I get sucked into one video and then the algorithm just sends you to another one, to another one.
1: Yes, yes, yes.
2: It's ridiculous. And I've learned that apparently there's a huge market in all the rest of the world for ranch dressing.
1: You know, that's what I heard. Really? They don't have ranch dressing in, like, Great Britain and this is a big deal to them?
2: It's not just Great Britain, it's everywhere. I was watching Italians, French, none of them have it. And it's this huge thing. It's this big thing. So TSA was put out a statement saying that if you're going to bring ranch dressing home, you have to put it in your checked luggage.
1: That's true, that's true.
2: Carry it in your carry-on, and they're confiscating all these bottles of ranch. But you know, it's funny, my friends from England once asked me, well, what's in it? And I'm like, that's a great question. I don't know. I'm like, buttermilk.
1: Yeah, butter.
2: And a bunch of spices. I don't know.
1: Buttermilk and a packet of Hidden Valley Ranch salad dressing.
2: Well, that's packet, the thing.
1: The powder.
2: I'm like, just buy the powdered stuff, guys. You can get a big container of the powdered stuff at, like, Costco and BJ's, you know, that Sam's Club. You can get powdered, and then you just take it home and mix it with buttermilk.
1: I think it's just kind of cool to watch, like Brits having barbecue for the first time and their eyes rolling back in their heads, or biscuits and gravy, or this woman the other day. And I mean, how bad is food in Great Britain? And nothing against Olive Garden, if you like Olive Garden. But there was a woman online at Great Britain, and she is eating a fettuccine Alfredo at Olive Garden with the all-you-can-eat breadsticks and salad and all that. And she said it's the best thing she's ever eaten in her life. And again, nothing against Olive Garden, but if that's the best thing that you've eaten in your life, how is food in Great Britain?
2: Well, yeah, they don't spice anything. Great Britain does not use spices. Salt and pepper, that's it. But what bothers me about all of this is they're going to, and no shame, but they're going to all the chains. They're going to Chili's. They're going to all the chains. And I'm like, oh, man, there are so many great restaurants that are mom and pop owned, that are holes in the wall, that are so much better than some of these other restaurants, but that's what they're doing. They're going to all the chains that they've heard about. So I'm like, oh, whatever.
1: Well, I just think it's neat that they are loving the fellowship that people have. I'm sure you maybe have seen me dancing on King Street. That video has kind of taken fire because people are in town.
2: What may I just say, Rob? First of all, you had a cameraman. You had someone film you for you.
1: No, it was my friend. It was my friend Nick who was just taping it. There were several other videos that Nick taped, and that just happened to be one of them. And she shared it with me.
2: So you had someone video you had someone record you exactly as I just said.
1: But let me just say that you always think that you're dancing better than you're dancing until you see the video, and then you're like, oh, God, what the hell was I thinking?
2: Well, yeah, but yet you posted it anyway. That's all.
1: Yeah, you know what? Because you know what? I'm a joyous person, Mary. You should know this by now. I am a very joyous person. Let's talk about other things, because there's many things that you had mentioned. Sauerkraut diet. What is that all about?
2: Okay, so apparently, everybody in the administration is on this sauerkraut diet. And the weird thing about, first of all, I love sauerkraut.
1: Me too.
2: The thing is when we were in Israel, we learned that, so a lot of their food there is pickled, right?
1: Because fermented and pickled, you bet.
2: Right, so it's fermented and pickled. So apparently, there's something about putting fermented vegetables with meat.
1: Oh.
2: That is supposedly very good for you. So when you get
1: hot dog with sauerkraut.
2: Well, not there. But, okay. But you get, they make this thing called an Israeli salad, and it's got fermented and pickled vegetables in it. And
1: yeah.
2: It's really good, and I don't know what's in it. But they always put it, like, in some kind of falafel or some kind of holder or wrap
1: yes.
2: or something
1: yes.
2: with meat, with some kind, whether it's turkey or chicken or beef
1: yep.
2: or something. They always put it together. And it's supposedly very, very good for you. So they're all using it. And also, sauerkraut has zero calories. So if you're eating a lot of sauerkraut and you're filling up on that, you're filling up on water. So it has no calories. It's like filling up on celery.
1: Yeah, well, also, I'll mention, I've been watching this guy online, and he has this sardine diet and all this thing, and I'm not going to eat just sardines, for God's sake. But kimchi. Kimchi is the Asian version of, it's a pickled cabbage. Marvelous, by the way. I love kimchi. My ex-wife hated it because it smells. Yeah.
2: Yes, it stinks.
1: I just love kimchi. I think kimchi is spectacular. And I love sauerkraut as well. You would also mention Commodore is going to bring back the flip phone.
2: Yeah, remember Commodore 64? Remember that?
1: Commodore 64, yeah.
2: yeah. Well, they're back. It's called the Commodore Callback 8020. It's a vintage phone It's a vintage phone reboot.
1: Uh-huh.
2: And they're calling it a retreat from Black Mirror technology, and it's designed to help you spend less time staring at a screen. So it has no app. Yep, it's going to be available later this year, and they said it helps facilitate digital detox. They have patent pending technology that will block web browsers and social media at the system level.
1: I think that's it's actually kind of cool. It's almost like an Amish version of a phone.
2: Right, like one of those phones you actually have to dial. It does, however. Offer internet connectivity if you do want that, but they say it takes away the risk of screen addiction because you can't have apps.
1: Do you like talking on the phone?
2: Do I like talking on the phone?
1: Yeah. No, the other person I'm talking to.
2: Well, I thought you said, well, I don't know if you know this, but you speak very rapidly.
1: No.
2: I thought you said I like talking on the phone, meaning you.
1: No.
2: Sometimes
1: do you?
2: Well, sometimes I prefer texting, sometimes I prefer talking. Because
1: gotcha.
2: If I'm texting someone who's a talker, then I know I'm never getting off the phone, so I want
1: yes.
2: to text that person.
1: Yes.
2: There are other times, though, when I'm going yes. back and forth and I'm like, you know what, we could solve this in approximately 90 seconds if we just speak to each other on the phone. So then
1: yeah.
2: I call.
1: I usually don't like talking on the phone, but I have someone who I've been talking to quite a bit on the phone, and I have actually enjoyed the conversation. A lot of times I don't like to talk on the phone, but on the way, Mary, I've got a bunch of stuff for you, including.
2: Wait, but when you're hold on. When you're
1: talking
2: to that person, is there like bomb tickle wow wow music in the background?
1: Always.
2: Okay.
1: On the other side of the break, the most bizarre mini bar items around the world. Okay, we're going to talk about that, among other things, with Mary, including intimacy kits. Hello, hello. We're going to cover that on the other side of the break. Don't go anywhere.
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9: Billy Army is going to jump into the Corcoran Lagoon, dressed
10: gently.
9: Like an alligator. Right. Nothing
10: we're
9: could go wrong.
10: No, alligator. I can't swim, right?
9: You don't have to swim. They'll take you under.
10: All right. Yeah, you're going to need to zip me up. Whoa, this is quality material. Dude.
11: I've got it on now. Set me down gently, David. It's cool. Oh.
9: Everybody, just ignore Billy. It'll just freak out the alligators. So stay calm. Billy's an expert. He knows what he's doing. He was in a TV commercial.
11: Hey, Dave.
9: Oh, you only got another 50 feet before you make it over on that side. Then you're going to swim back.
11: Swim back.
9: Yeah, yeah. Stay calm. Everybody stay calm.
11: I don't remember.
12: The show starts in 10 minutes.
9: Well, there you go. Scary. That was pretty scary.
11: Never
9: what do you think about
11: it,
9: that
11: and
9: suit?
11: I never want to see it again. And look, don't return it until you have it dry cleaned.
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0: More with Mary Walter. In one moment, you can follow her on X at Mary Walter Radio, and better that you follow her than having her follow you. I've been there. It's weird. Anyway, Mary Walter Radio on X. Buy gold. Put some silver in your pocket. I know what you're thinking. 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How am I going to buy gold? 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It was just laying there like Joe Biden on a beach chair. 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
1: You know me as Kevin Bacon, but on Wednesdays, I'm Kevin Bean. Because Wednesday is Beans Day, the day we swap meat for beans. They're packed with protein and fiber. 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You save money and animals. They're just beans. Till you realize how many animals they spare.
0: Why is Kevin Bacon, I mean, it's ironic that his name is Kevin Bacon, promoting replacing meat with beans on Wednesdays? Mary, help me out with this.
2: I don't know. You're the one who played it.
0: And here's the deal. Doesn't methane cause global warming, climate change? Go ahead.
2: Beans are protein. I get it. Beans are protein, but they're also carbs.
0: Yeah.
2: So that's why a lot of people don't like to replace meat with carbs. And I also think there's a big movement in this country going back to meat, going back to beef and chicken and all that stuff, and protein, protein, protein, protein, protein. People are really big on that. And yes, you can get protein powder, you can get protein bars, etc., but a lot of people just want to just go to Mother Nature and not do the artificial stuff.
0: Have you noticed all the stupid things with protein? The other day I was at Costco. They had protein pasta sauce. I mean, do I really need protein pasta sauce? Everything's got protein in it now. What the what? Really? Really?
2: Well, I actually just had some protein powder in my coffee this morning, but yesterday
0: I do that.
2: I had a protein soda. They make protein soda now.
0: Oh, dear God, woman. How much protein do you need? Are you going to bench press a Toyota? What the heck?
2: I didn't have them both in one day. I had the protein powder on my coffee, and yesterday I was running around and I couldn't do a lot of stuff. I was just crazy busy day, so I took the protein soda with me.
0: Well, I've got this protein powder coffee, by the way, I have this protein powder coffee, and what I do is I take one, cold coffee like Stoke or these other ones, and I'll fill a big, 12 or 14 ounce glass with it, and then I'll add a big old scoop of the protein powder coffee. Didn't realize that every scoop of the protein powder coffee is two shots of espresso, and it was like, woo, yeah.
2: Yeah, because Lord knows you do not need any kind of stimulant.
0: I know. Do you ever, and listen, I don't recall the last time I stayed in a hotel room that had a mini bar. You get a little refrigerator. I don't know.
2: Yeah, I don't have mini bars anymore. Maybe it's the more high-end places.
0: I think it is.
2: We consider a place high-end if we can go downstairs and they have that machine where you can make your own waffles.
0: Yes. Yes. I love that thing. It's fantastic.
2: We're all excited. We're like, ooh, this is a high-end one. Guess what? They have the thing downstairs. You can make your own waffles. We're like, woohoo.
0: I love it, and you got the little, the chafing dishes with the sausage and the eggs, and oh my God, you're living large, baby. You are living large.
2: The eggs and the bacon so thin you can read the paper through it.
0: Whatever works. It's free. That's the most important thing, Mary. Free makes everything good. So here are some of these are obviously high-end places. Intimacy kits in some, and not the vibrating bed like your parents used to, they used to be like the vibrating bed was a big deal a long time ago, before you and I were renting hotel rooms. Oddly enough, it's Sir Richard Branson's Virgin Hotel. They offer a lover's intimacy kit with what you'd expect. Things that, I don't know, run on batteries and, are slippery.
2: I don't really want to go too far into this because I fear where it's going to take me.
0: Is that a toothbrush you're using in there, honey?
2: I see a minefield ahead. I get condoms. Okay, fine.
0: Sure, yes.
2: But, devices? How down the weird road does this go?
0: I don't know. I don't know.
2: Did they put it in the drawer next to the Bible from the Gideons?
0: I hope not. I hope not. Other places have, for instance, at the Omni Royal Crescent Hotel New Orleans, they have a Love Voodoo Kit. It contains a stuffed doll, pins, and instruction manual. You know, if a woman breaks out the Love Voodoo Kit when you're in the same hotel with her, I would get the hell out of there right away.
2: Yeah, I think that's just a kitschy thing. Besides, how many Love Voodoo kits of you are floating around out there, Love Voodoo dolls?
0: Oh, God, there are probably plenty of women that have voodoo kits with my face on it. I know one woman particularly. That said, let's move on. Roombar, the world's healthiest in-room snack banquet at Equinox Hotel in New York. They've got 80 nutrient-rich snacks targeted toward and vitamins and supplements. Doesn't that just sound like a party waiting to happen?
2: Well, I guess it's better than junk, right?
0: I suppose.
2: You know, listen, if you can afford to eat out of the mini bar in New York, you can probably, you know, you might be one of those people who says I want something a little bit better than, you know, six Oreos that are going to cost me $85.
0: Yeah, plus also after you use up the intimacy kit, you might need a protein bar.
2: it depends on who you are, but yeah.
0: All right. On that note, we have to say adieu. Mary Walter, tell everyone where they can find your awesome work.
2: Just look for me on Mary Walter Radio, especially on X. That's where I post my schedule. I'll be on Newsmax next week, Newsmax TV, and I'm all over the place on the radio, too. And then
0: of course you are.
2: As well.
0: All right, girl. Have a glorious weekend, all right?
2: Thanks, you too.
0: All right, let's talk. We'll talk later. Let's take a break. This is the Rob Carson Show.
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0: 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Nearly 30 years ago, Dr. Joel Wallach revolutionized the health supplement industry with his Dead Doctors Don't Lie lecture, which has been heard by over 100 million people. 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

0: Come on.
1: Want strikes in Mexico to stop drugs? It's okay with me.
2: Boom, boom, boom, boom, boom. Bang, bang, bang, bang, bang. Boom, boom, boom, boom, boom. How, how, how. All right, so I might have to do a little boom, boom. In Iran, because they're being, you know what, and I love it. I love it that the IRGC and these idiots are so proud and so fanatical that they are asking for insurance fees for passing through the Strait of Hormuz and firing on ships. Unleash hell, Mr. President. End them. End them. That's the only way this is going to work out, is if we end those people in power at the IRGC. And that's just all there is to it, honestly. And it took a day. I love that they're so bloody stupid proud that they're doing this crap. They're doing this crap. The DOJ has opened an inquiry into Major League Baseball over the San Francisco Giants players' Pride Night protest, because they didn't want to have to, you know, wear Pride Night uniforms. And so they put Bible verses on their hats, because they're sick and tired of this nonsense. I think I've got a little bit on this. Hold on one second.
3: Major League Baseball, yeah, here we go. In hot water, they're claiming...
2: This is Harvey Dillon talking to Todd Starnes with Newsmax.
3: This is just about a uniform policy, but a lot of people out there, many people up on Capitol Hill, see this as targeted harassment against Christians. What say you?
2: And Muslims, by the way, they're not too crazy about the gays and all that, and they Islamist countries, they throw gay people from roofs and stuff.
4: Well, let's look at the legal framework. Under Title VII, which is administered for private employers like Major League Baseball teams by the EEOC, or public employers, which I administer at the Civil Rights Division, it is illegal to treat employees differently in their terms and conditions of employment, promotion opportunities, hiring, et cetera, on the basis of protected characteristics. And religion is one of those protected characteristics under our federal laws. And so that doesn't automatically mean that the Major League Baseball employers are in the wrong here. But what it means is, if they're treating people of faith and faith-based and their faith-based messages on their hats differently than, say, employees who want to have pins that are LGBTQ or other types of messaging on their hats, and they tolerate that. In other words, if they're applying that uniform policy in a discriminatory manner, that definitely could be the basis of an employment discrimination claim.
2: Yeah, I think that we've kind of reached peak tolerance, and we're still tolerant, don't get me wrong. But when you force people to believe a certain way, or force a Christian to wear something, and it also just makes you look stupid, like pride sleeves, rainbow sleeves on your uniform, it's emasculating for particularly male athletes. And unnecessary and utterly, utterly ridiculous, among other things. Coming up, Tulsi Gabbard on her way out exposes the criminality of Anthony Fauci. It's gigantic, and it's coming up next.
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6: News this hour from Town Hall. I'm John Scott. Further negotiations between the U.S. and Iran are on hold. The BBC's Lisa Doucette says those talks had been scheduled to start today.
7: Only the location seems to be ready for high-level meetings today. The Swiss military and police have been patrolling the luxury Bergenstock Hotel, set high in a mountain overlooking Lake Lucerne. A media center has been swiftly set up for the journalists who've arrived here. But yesterday's growing doubts that these talks would happen today as planned were confirmed by the statement that J.D. Vance still hadn't left Washington. A White House spokesman said the logistics have never been simple or predictable. What wasn't said was the politics are too. The first hint of trouble was a report in Lebanese media linked to the Iran-backed Hezbollah that talks were suspended because of continuing Israeli airstrikes. Iran has always insisted that Lebanon is part of this ceasefire, which Israel hasn't accepted.
6: With the late report now and positive news, Israel and the Hezbollah terrorist group have agreed to stop attacking each other. The apparent truce emerged after a heavy exchange of fire killed at least 47 people in Lebanon
0: and 4 Israeli soldiers. British Prime Minister Keir Starmer says he will fight attempts by rival Andy Burnham to oust him from office. Burnham is looking to replace Starmer as leader of the Labour Party and the country. The U.S. men's national team takes on Australia in the team's second 2026 World Cup group stage match. The kickoff at Lumen Field in Seattle. That'll be 3 p.m. Eastern. And today is Juneteenth. Juneteenth celebrates the end of slavery in the U.S. Events planned across the country to mark the fifth year since June 19th became a federal holiday. Wall Street is closed today. More on these stories from townhall.com.
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0: Attorneys for Luigi Mangione reversing course on plans to use a psychiatric defense in the United Healthcare murder trial.
11: Mangione has pled not guilty to the 2024 shooting of United Healthcare CEO Brian Thompson. The switch comes just a day after his lawyers told Judge Gregory Caro they plan to argue the 28-year-old was suffering from extreme emotional disturbance at the time. The defense lawyers were facing a Thursday deadline to provide prosecutors with information to support the emotional disturbance claim. That defense is not the same as not guilty by reason of insanity, but if jurors had accepted it, it could have led to less time in prison. Mangione's state trial is scheduled to start September 8th. I'm Jennifer King.
0: There have been complaints about World Cup soccer tickets that never arrived. Many complaints seem to be about industry titan StubHub. FIFA says sales through its official site are guaranteed to go through. News at townhall.com. The Protect College Sports Act has moved forward with Senate committee approval. However, the Big Ten and Southeastern Conference oppose the bill, seeking revisions. The opposition fuels speculation about a potential split from the NCAA to form a super league. People in the broadcasting industry get fired frequently, but this surely must be an all-time first.
12: Turkish state broadcaster TRT has removed a broadcaster from its World Cup roster after he mixed up the Iran and New Zealand teams. TRT says Mirata Krimsemen will not continue to comment on the matches during the tournament. Turkish media says he confused Iran's attacks with New Zealand's moves during the opening minutes of the broadcast. Teams battled to a 2-2 draw Monday night. A spokesman calls the mistake unacceptable. Jason Walker reporting.
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1: And by the grace of God, it is finally Friday. Ladies and gentlemen, welcome to the final hour of the show. We have much to get to. Christian Toto joins us at the bottom of the hour. Jimmy Kimmel is taking the summer off. We're going to tell you who's going to replace him. And yes, this person is more insufferable, is worse than him. So that is coming up on the show. And then also, if you get a chance to check out my TV show, it's called Rob Carson's What in the World, and it is on Saturdays at 3 o'clock in the afternoon on Newsmax, and again Sunday night at 8:30. It's on N2, also known as Newsmax 2 as well. Donald Trump says it makes me the funniest guy on TV. This weekend show is hilarious. You should not drink liquids while you watch the show. I mean, you can have a drink there, right? But don't try to drink it while the show's on. Wait till commercial break. You will do a spit take. This week, Democrats try to ruin America's birthday party. Graham Plattner is becoming radioactive to the leftist media. And The View compares a UFC fighter insulting Michelle Obama to slavery. Those are just a few of the stories that I comment on this weekend. So download the Newsmax app or go to NewsmaxTV.com for all of the places you can watch it. Real quick here. FBI agents are swarming L.A.'s Skid Row in an explosive voter fraud investigation after homeless residents were paid to register and sign multiple ballots. Now, of course, I'm not saying there's voter fraud in California. I would never, ever infer that there is a possibility of voter fraud happening in California. But the FBI seems to be investigating it. I don't know why they would. Federal officers, including FBI agents and Homeland Security investigations personnel, swarmed Skid Row in Los Angeles Thursday morning as part of a rapidly expanding criminal investigation into voter fraud tied directly to the recent mayoral election and the California governor primary.

0: Day featuring Skid Row residents claiming they were paid to vote for incumbent mayor Karen Bass and, of course, nitwit Ramen Noodles, who edged out insurgent candidate Spencer Pratt when they found all these votes after he was declared the victor on election night. Yeah, it happened. It was weird. One of the clips, a man he claimed he received $4 to vote for Bass. Wow. Unbelievable. When asked whether you would have been paid to vote, Rahman, he said, yeah, and that Pratt was not among the candidates he was encouraged to support. He claimed that he completed a mail-in ballot for Bass and deposited it in a ballot box. FBI Director Cash Patel took straight to X to deliver a blistering warning to fraudsters. Securing our elections is one of the utmost priority for this FBI. If you mess with our elections, we're going to find you. The stunning raid comes just weeks after federal prosecutors charged and secured a guilty plea from a longtime California petition circulator who admitted paying homeless individuals on Skid Row to vote in a violation of federal law. 64-year-old Brenda Lee Brown Armstrong. You have four names, for God's sake. Maybe she's like, maybe all four of those names vote Democrat. I have no idea. Brenda Lee Brown Armstrong was charged with one felony count of paying another person to register to vote. Prosecutors allege that some registrants were even instructed to use an address connected to Armstrong, raising concerns about where ballots could ultimately be sent. I'm not saying there's any voter fraud, because certainly there probably is not, because, you know, our elections are so secure. Sure, okay. Yeah, why the hell not? Why the hell not? Oh, yeah, and COVID came from bats. Or pangolins. No, it didn't, actually. Tulsi Gabbard posted yesterday on all social media. On her final day in office as the DNI, okay, here is the video, which is audio for radio, all right? I want you to pay close attention here. Because we went through mother-loving hell because of this COVID nonsense. We were censored. My children's education were ruined. My son's college experience was ruined. My daughter's high school experience was ruined. We have a generation of kids who are behind in their academics because of this. We had businesses by the tens of thousands shut down. They told us we couldn't go to church. They let our relatives die alone because we couldn't visit them. Oh, brother, I want to come off the top ropes on this. I am so bloody done with it, and I was told to shut up. You can't say that. Your social media, you can't say that. You got to take the vaccine. I didn't take the mother-loving vaccine. I was never going to take the mother-loving vaccine. Here is Tulsi Gabbard.
1: Before the COVID pandemic, Dr. Fauci, as head of the National Institute of Allergy and Infectious Diseases, provided millions in U.S. taxpayer dollars to fund dangerous gain-of-function research on bat coronaviruses.
0: He bought and paid for the creation of a genocide
1: at the Wuhan Institute of Virology, work which is now widely viewed as the source of the unintentional lab leak that sparked the pandemic.
0: Was it?
1: Now, in support of President Trump's maximum transparency mandate, today, on my final day as Director of National Intelligence, I'm releasing never-before-seen communications and documents that expose exactly how Fauci worked with politicized career leadership in the intelligence community to suppress the truth about his actions.
0: Do you know how big this is? Do you have any idea how big this is? Here is a little montage. I got some montages because I'm going to spend some time on this. Montages with starting with Tony Fauci. Now we know lying to Congress. And by the way, we all knew he was lying to Congress, but we were censored.
2: The NIH has not ever and does not now fund gain of function research.
0: That's
2: in
0: a lie.
2: Wuhan Institute.
3: We now know that a bat coronavirus was enhanced in a lab. The National Institutes of Health acknowledged that it funded research of a virus that was studied at the Wuhan Institute of Virology. The experiment, unexpectedly, we're told, made a bat coronavirus more contagious than
0: unexpectedly.
3: The naturally occurring
4: one. Take an animal virus and you increase its transmissibility to humans.
2: Right.
4: You're saying that's not.

0: gain of function.
1: Yeah, that is correct. And Senator Paul, you do not know what you are talking about, quite frankly.
2: Wow.
1: And I want to say that
2: officially. You little monster.
1: You do not know what you are talking
2: You're
1: about.
2: You're a monster.
0: They took animal viruses that only occur in animals, and they increased their transmissibility to humans. How you can say that is not gain of function?
1: It is not.
3: What we're talking about now is the gain-of-function research
2: 2012
3: studies that increase predominantly the transmissibility as well as pathogenesis.
2: In Wuhan, they allowed international flights out. They didn't allow them in. Do you remember that? Do you remember that? In an election year. When Joe Biden took office, he did a candlelight vigil on the reflecting pool for 400,000 deaths from COVID. So Anthony Fauci was responsible for paying for a virus that was made transmissible that killed millions of people. Do you hear what I'm saying here? A man is responsible for the deaths of millions of people. When that number reached 1 million during Joe Biden's presidency, he didn't acknowledge it. He did not acknowledge it at all. He did not acknowledge COVID deaths while he was the president, but they used it against Donald Trump to blame it on him. Here is more from Tulsi Gabbard on her last day as the DNI.
4: Now, these documents expose Fauci's direct role in influencing and manipulating IC assessments on COVID-19 and how Fauci lied to Congress in 2024 when under oath he denied knowledge of or participation in discussions with intelligence officials about viral research. We also received testimony from multiple intelligence community whistleblowers who reported retaliation for challenging the intelligence community's manipulation of intelligence on the virus's origins, once again revealing a clear pattern of suppressing dissent, silencing critics, and burying the truth.
2: Ivermectin is horse paste. Hydroxychloroquine cannot be used. You can only take the vaccine. You can only take the vaccine. I had to watch my daughter take two of those damned vaccines. Another member of my family just got their booster last year. If you're still getting vaccine boosters, wow, really? Really? I've got more coming up here, including some things that are going to not shock you, not surprise you. You knew it all along, but you were told you couldn't share your opinion because it was disinformation or misinformation. That's coming up. This is the Rob Carson Show. Hey, guys, it's Rob Carson with another great deal from Birch Gold. 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
6: 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What's a Knox Box? We're easy to contact at 461-0634. Thanks, folks!
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0: show. Clay's trying really hard right now that if any of us who happen to be practicing in California say anything contrary to the approved narrative, our licenses will be automatically pulled by state law.
1: You're an expert. You were on the task force. You were part of this effort when you were in the previous administration. And you're saying in this administration that you can't rule out the fact that our government was lying to us when they told us the vaccinated could not get the virus. Government told us that the vaccinated couldn't transmit it. Was that a lie or was that a guess?
2: I think it was hope that the vaccine would work in that way.
1: This is important for the country to know. So when I ask the question, when the government told us that the vaccinated couldn't get it, and I ask you if it was...
3: We were lied to, we replayed. I wasn't believing any of it. Of course, I was just censored. I was just censored. You know, you were censored too. The government was involved in the censorship of us with regard to all of our concerns about the vaccine. It was bizarre. I remember that, you know, all of a sudden, out of nowhere, doctors could not have any say when it came to treating COVID, a new virus that was created, now we know, and paid for by Dr. Anthony Fauci. That, according to DNI director, outgoing DNI, Tulsi Gabbard. Here is some more from Tulsi Gabbard's message yesterday on social media about the fact that COVID was created in a lab and Anthony Fauci paid for it, and the intelligence community worked with him to cover it all up.
4: Dr. Fauci's close relationships with the intelligence community enabled him to assume three key roles that shield him from scrutiny. First, Dr. Fauci funded dangerous gain-of-function coronavirus research linked to Big Pharma and their pursuit of universal vaccines worth trillions of dollars.
3: Trillions.
4: Second, Dr. Fauci was the behind-the-scenes advisor who, alongside his hand-picked so-called experts, pushed the intelligence community to endorse a natural animal origin to hide his dangerous gain-of-function research that he funded.
3: This is why Joe Biden gave him a pardon.
4: Using taxpayer...
3: Or whoever was pulling Joe Biden's strings. It wasn't Joe Biden.
4: ...dollars. All of this in a deliberate attempt to cover up the truth and shift the blame and attention away from Fauci's own actions. Third, Dr. Fauci became the nation's pandemic pundit, and he publicly pushed lies, disinformation, and censorship using every platform available.
3: Yeah, and the media gobbled it up.
5: You are the unvaccinated. You are the problem. It is the unvaccinated who are the problem, period, end of story.
6: The only people you can blame. The only people you can blame, this isn't shaming, this is the truth. Maybe they should.
3: Bunch of worthless sheep.
6: Be shamed by the unvaccinated.
7: It's time to start blaming the unvaccinated folks, not the regular folks.
8: Anyone you came into contact with will blame you, as will the rest of us who have done the right thing by getting vaccinated.
9: Because frankly, we know that we can't trust the unvaccinated.
10: I think it's time to get our moral house in order, Anderson. It's the unvaccinated.
3: Wow. Do you remember all that? I do. Boy, I tell you what, it burns in my heart and soul. I remember every damned bloody minute of it. I will never forget what they did to us. And I want to see Anthony Fauci. And I called for this years ago. I said, Nuremberg trial. Nuremberg trial for him and others. Here is Tulsi Gabbard.
4: Now, according to hundreds of reviewed emails, which are included in this release, the intelligence community almost always incorporated Fauci's recommendations. He promoted a fraudulent paper whose publication he helped prompt as legitimate information for intelligence community consideration. Senior analysts praised Dr. Fauci not as a policymaker, but as what they called an unbiased guide to the real coronavirus experts, while deliberately ignoring experts who might dissent from Fauci's narratives.
3: Now, Tom Kay on our Rumble feed reminds me the ventilators and remdesivir killed people in the hospitals. Remdesivir was the AZT of COVID. Fauci was in charge of AZT during AIDS, and that caused death. The same thing, the same modus operandi happened during AIDS with AZT. Remdesivir was no good, and ventilators, most assuredly, if you were put on a ventilator, you were an 85% chance you were going to die, and many people died because of it. Anthony Fauci needs to be held accountable for this, all of this. Here is Tulsi Gabbard talking about Anthony Fauci lying to Congress.
4: Now, Fauci didn't stop there. He blatantly lied to Congress under oath during his 2024 testimony to the House Select Subcommittee on the Coronavirus Pandemic, denying that he ever spoke to any intelligence agency about COVID. Now, the correspondence I'm releasing today directly contradicts his sworn testimony. And we received statements from multiple whistleblowers revealing that the intelligence analysts who dared to challenge Dr. Fauci's COVID origin conclusions faced threats of retaliation, marginalization, and many suffered career setbacks. For example, a contractor was terminated just days after coming forward to ODNI as a whistleblower. Another.
3: What they're doing in Minnesota when you're exposing the fraud, old Tim Lutz would shut you down, move you in your job, or you'd just be relieved of duty.
4: For example, those who advocated for the lab leak hypothesis or expressed dissenting views were reminded by their managers that leadership would determine which analysts would be promoted and which would not.
3: Yeah, you know, I've got heroes like Dr. Robert Malone, and he was the one who spoke. He had his career ruined by Anthony Fauci. There were others. There were others as well. Here is the final clip from Tulsi Gabbard as she leaves as DNI.
4: Now, after years of lies and censorship and cover-ups, the American people deserve transparency, truth, and accountability. The tactics that were used to hide the truth are straight from the deep state playbook. Politicized self-serving Stalin. Leaders like Dr. Fauci covered up their own wrongdoing and abuses of power, manipulated intelligence, lied to Congress, and undermined a duly elected president by restricting his access to the vital facts he needed to keep the country safe. It's time you know the truth.
3: Yeah, I remember it was almost surreal that what we went through. I worked at selling cars. I had to wear a stupid, stupid, stupid mask every day. Every day, my daughter, after her freshman semester, first semester, school was out for a year, no schooling at all. Then she went back. It was hybrid. Then she went back full-time. And we had to wear stupid, stupid, stupid masks for a year. How many high school students, how many college athletes missed their championships, missed their games, missed their seasons, had their careers destroyed? We can't even begin to account. We can't even begin to add up the damage, not only monetary, but also mentally, for the country as a whole. Anthony Fauci, you are an evil little man. What you perpetrated on us cannot be forgiven. You must be prosecuted for this. Everybody who worked in the intelligence community, who shut down dissent, everybody who took part in this monstrosity should face public tribunals. This has got to happen. I have waited years to say this. I know it's tough to take on a Friday, but it had to be said. We got to take a break and come back. Christian Toto joins us on the other side of the break. Don't go anywhere.
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17: 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I've been studying healthy bodies for 35 years, and what I've got to tell you may shock and surprise you, but if you listen up, it may change your life. One of the most important health strategies you can use is simple, easy, and won't cost you a dime. In fact, you'll probably end up making money in the long run. I'm talking about reducing calories and even fasting, healthy ideas that have been practiced for thousands of years. Caloric restriction and fasting turn on genes that stimulate growth and repair and slow down the aging process. If done correctly, they can help keep the body in fat-burning mode. And they've got important effects on stimulating motivation and drive and brain power. After all, when someone's young and ambitious, we often say that they're hungry. In a famous experiment in the 1940s, scientists from the University of Chicago showed that they could increase lifespan of animals by up to 20% simply by denying them food every third day. And in a review that was published in 2007 in the American Journal of Clinical Nutrition, researchers from the University of California at Berkeley found that alternate day fasting could save lives by decreasing risks for heart disease, cancer, and diabetes, the three leading causes of death in the United States. Moreover, they found it helpful for the nervous system and the brain, improving cognitive function and providing protection from Alzheimer's disease and Parkinson's disease too. Fasting lowers insulin levels in the blood, which is always a good thing. Excessive insulin secretion is associated with all chronic degenerative diseases, as well as accelerated aging, and keeping insulin stable and low is one of the most effective ways to assure a long, healthy, and disease-free life. 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

0: It is a Friday, and of course, one of our unusual suspects is Christian Dotto, longtime friend and, of course, expert on all things entertainment and whatnot. HollywoodinToto.com. Happy Friday, my friend. How are you?
1: I'm great. How are you?
0: I'm great. Can you believe that this UFC fight, 150 million people watched it, and it was on a paid service. It was on Paramount Plus. This is 23 million people more than the most watched Super Bowl in history. Isn't that just stunning?
1: It's stunning, and in a way, it shouldn't be a complete surprise. There are a lot of patriotic Americans. UFC is huge. This was billed as a massive event. It seems like it delivered on everything it promised. I mean, knockouts aplenty, great visual presentation. Obviously, the framing of it around the White House was certainly unique and stellar and smart as well. So, yeah, it's stunning, but I think we should have all expected it.
0: But it beat the most watched TV event ever on Paramount Plus.
1: Yeah.
0: How is it? Can you imagine if it were on a network or the networks? Can you imagine if it were maybe simulcast on all the networks? Could you imagine the viewership?
1: No, I can't. That would be huge. I hope they kind of maybe chop it up and maybe spread it out. I know you can't. It's a fight. So when people know the winner, it's not nearly as exciting. But I feel like they could really kind of stretch this out a bit and kind of just show the majesty of the whole event. It just sounded amazing.
0: It is absolutely remarkable. You know, the only thing that would make it bigger is if they did the same thing and the fighters were Scarlett Johansson and Sydney Sweeney. I think that would be bigger. I think that would be much, for me personally, it would be much bigger.
1: I think that's self-explanatory.
0: Yes, it is. Yes, it is. I want to mention something. This kind of, Jimmy Kimmel, I don't know if you knew this, taking the summer off. Like, remember when Johnny Carson used to take weeks off? Because, you know, he'd been working his entire life, and he had gigantic ratings, unlike Jimmy Kimmel. But Kimmel is taking off some time this summer before he's relieved of duty. Did you hear that Rosie O'Donnell is going to be one of the people, or maybe the person who fills in for him?
1: I mean, are they going to have a psychiatrist on set in case things go a little bit haywire?
0: I swear. She is such an unhappy person. I think that Gen Z doesn't know she was a comedian at one point.
1: Yeah, she was charming for a while and had some abilities and starred in some decent films. Like I think she's the worst part of one of my favorite films, Beautiful Girls. But listen, she's all right in it. I mean, she was a professional actress. She was a performer, but now she's... what do we say delicately? Not well? Is that a fair assessment?
0: I'm not sure how she can do this. I mean, well, obviously, the show, the Jimmy Kimmel show, is not really funny anymore. But but this, I mean, this is like, I don't even know how she overcomes her illness. I mean, you remember when she had her TV show? It was actually kind of cute. It was like a comedy version of Oprah. It was inclusive. You know, it was like you find gifts under your seat, you know, all of this stuff. And then she just became this dark, awful person. And as she was leaving that show, her magazine, she had a magazine, and she just canceled the magazine and fired everybody. Do you remember that?
1: I don't remember the end of it. I do remember that shock. Yeah, I forgot that she had a magazine. It was called Rosie, right? I mean,
0: it was called Rosie. And, you know, which oddly enough, I used to call my brother's Playboys. It's weird that way. But I don't know how she can pivot back to happy again. It's going to be disastrous. I just think it's going to be disastrous. Unbelievable.
1: I hate to say it, but I kind of want to watch it. I mean, train that tempo, right?
0: Yes, exactly. There's a whole lot of other things going on. This Jan 6th movie. Sean Penn is going to direct it. Tell me about this Jan 6th movie.
1: Well, it hasn't even started yet, but it's already won 12 Oscars, so that's already a good start. You know that's going to happen. Yeah, he just won his third acting Oscar. Listen, he's a very talented guy. I'm not going to take away from that. He's done some directing, some decent actors.
0: Yes. Yes.
1: And he's going to make a movie. All reports are that it's going to be Bradley Cooper starring as a police officer who was involved in the melee that happened on January 6th. And, you know, we know that...
0: Did he kill Ashley Babbitt?
1: Yeah. don't get me started on that.
0: Yeah, I know.
1: They just... I'm sure that won't get a close-up at all. But listen, Hollywood is the land of make-believe. There's so much make-believe tied to this. Yeah, and listen, I don't even think they care if it fails. This is for awards, and this is to spread their message and to get this on your streaming platform in a year or two. So it'll live there in perpetuity. And if you forget the headlines and you forget the facts, oh, there's that nice Bradley Cooper movie. That's the way these things work.
0: You've got a couple of things on Hollywood in Toto this weekend for those who are looking to do some entertaining stuff. Father's Day is this weekend, isn't it? Is it this Father's Day this weekend?
1: Yep.
0: Holy cow. Finnegan's Foursome, which is not what you think, honors golf, fatherhood, and trash talk. I think I might have to go to that.
1: Yeah, listen, if you like golf, you're going to love this movie. This is Edward Burns. He's made a million movies since the 90s. Smaller scale, kind of personal dramas, but I think he's leaning into his love of golf here. The bad news is it's 2 hours long. This movie did not need to be 2 hours long. It's also on video on demand, by the way. I don't think it's in theaters, so you can.
0: It's about 11 holes long.
1: That's right, exactly. But you know what? It's charming. It's sweet. It's funny. It talks about, you know, missing your father when he passes, about the legacy, about love of the sport, about family ties. It's got some good stuff in it. It's a lot of, and also it's beautifully shot. I mean, this is Ireland. Golf courses. I mean, I'm not even a golfer myself, but it's just accurate to look at. So if you're looking for something different, if you like something that's a little bit more family, well, it's not family friendly. It's a lot of profanity, but
0: that
1: family dynamic. I think you might enjoy that one.
0: Toy Story 5? Yeah. Toy Story 5? How about this?
1: Well, there were so many unanswered questions from the first four movies, they had to kind of make a fifth just to kind of wrap things up in a neat bow. You know what?
0: Gotcha.
1: It's good. It's charming. It's sweet. And it looks at how, hey, these digital toys and all this texting and all the technology is robbing our kids of their imaginations. That's the good part. I think parents will love that message. It's funny. It does all the things that a Toy Story film should do.
0: Sure.
1: But I think the franchise is getting a little bit too old. You know, some of the themes, some of the messages have been repeated again and again. And I have to say, and I wrote about this separately at Hollywood and Toto, Buzz Lightyear is not the Buzz you remember. He's been a bit emasculated.
0: Anymore,
1: in case you
0: say
1: not that way, but it's got something in there
0: to infinity and beyond. And then finally, Scream 7. You say the franchise isn't dead. Scream 7.
1: I'm surprised. I mean, I think the whole gimmick behind the movie should be over. But I enjoy the seventh one. It's out on home video, Blu-ray, DVD, you name it. And it came out early this year, did big box office. I just kind of was late catching up to it, but I wanted to let people know. But you know what? As formula goes, as horror movies goes, it's not bad. And if you love the franchise, I think you'll like this one too.
0: $5 says that Christian Toto did not watch Widow's Bay like I said he should.
1: I watched the first two episodes.
0: Did what? What'd you think?
1: I enjoyed it. You know, I didn't fall crazy in love with it like I think I expected to.
0: Okay.
1: The lead actor, Matthew Rhys, is it? I think it's his last name.
0: Yes.
1: He's excellent. I've seen him in a couple things recently. He's so good. And
0: you saw the clown episode, right? You saw the clown episode?
1: Yeah.
0: That scared the hell out of me.
1: It's good. I want to watch more.
0: I think you should. The only one I think episode 5, they go back to the 1600s, to the origins of the island. Like I said, didn't you kind of feel it was like Northern Exposure meets, a horror movie to some degree, like The Shining? I mean, I don't know. I just like the concept. I thought I actually enjoyed the light humor. It's a very kind of sophisticated, not hit you over the head kind of humor, but I thought it was great.
1: Yeah, it's very smart. It kind of takes you to a different community. I love that.
0: Yep.
1: And you have a lot of interesting characters who are not over the top, but also distinctive. I like that as well.
0: Well, wait till the Sea Hag episode, and then also the Happy Hour episode. There's a drinking party, and it is like holy hell. So, well, thank you for at least checking it out, taking my advice. This is a banner day for me. Oh, my gosh. Christian.
1: And thanks for the $5 that's coming my way, apparently.
0: Yes, it is. It is. I'll Venmo you. I'll Venmo you today. Christian Toto, HollywoodandToto.com. Tell everybody where they can find your podcast.
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0: Have a great weekend and a happy Father's Day, brother.
1: Thanks, you too.
0: All right, let's take a break and come back. This is the Rob Carson Show.
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0: It is the Rob Carson Show Friday. Oh, so much to do, so little time before the end of the program. Sorry, a little running my own audio here in the studio. I've just been told I need to be out of this studio in 30 days. They're going to tear. Are you ready for this? Are you ready for this? I'm going to take a little point of personal privilege. So I moved the studio here, and I put everything into a U-Haul, and I build this glorious studio. I had heard in December the possibility they were going to tear down this building. Well, that is the case. And I have just found out I need to be out in 30 days. God has a sense of humor. God has a sense of humor. But you know what? I'm not even stressed out. Not even stressed out about it. It is, you know, I look at this, and I, by the way, I posted the video of my studio that I built myself with my money, including the glorious desk that I had built abroad and shipped here, including the faux brick wall that I built, the neon sign that I ordered, the landscape of DC background, the paneling over here, the computer, the computers, the microphones, all of this. I did this. I did this. No other broadcaster has done this that I can think of. Nobody who has a nationally syndicated radio program, podcast, live stream, television show, built his own TV and radio studio and engineers it all. I'd like to say, and if I could offer any advice, if you will take any advice from me, it is that you increase the value of your currency. Increase the value of your currency as not only an employee, but also as a human being, if you can. I've been trying to do this my entire life. Learning how to do new things, whether it be as a father, as a husband, learning how to build, learning how to do home improvement, learned it all. I know how to do almost anything in the house. I leave plumbing and electric up to professionals because your house can flood or burn down if you screw it up, but I do everything else. Learned how to cook. Started as a fry cook in high school. Learned how to cook. They used to call Four Sons Truck Stop. The farmers and the people in my hometown on I-80 would call to see if I was working. Then they'd know if they wanted to come out and have lunch or breakfast. And then I took it from there, and I ended up doing about 100 cooking videos on the web. I was on stage with Ted Allen, and I've done weekend getaways with people where I was a sous chef working with a chef at resorts and whatnot. As a comedy writer, as a broadcaster, as an on-camera talent, as a voice talent, as a TV personality, I have constantly tried to increase the value of my currency and become better in a lot of different ways. And then, of course, there's the evolution that happens with you as a human being that I'm still undergoing. And you're doing a pretty good job of it. You know, there are still, there's still darkness kind of claws at you a little bit. Like, for instance, all of a sudden finding out I have to move the studio. And I know that God will provide for me, and I know you guys will support me. And you know what? You're not even going to know that I moved. You will not even know that I moved. I promise you that. You will just be like, oh. I'll say, yeah, I'm in a new studio, and you'll just go, well, you look exactly the same, you sound exactly the same, and everything's cool. I know it's going to work. But I share that with you because I just feel like, I brought you here with me when I built this studio. And this was, even though all of this effort has taken 10 months to build this studio, now I've got to take it apart and move it. I know there's a reason why I did it. I know there's a reason why I did it. This was the trial run. We haven't even begun to hit our strides. We have not even begun. We are just barely there. Guys, in the 10 months since I moved here, with the help of a guy named Ralph Rinzi, with Redneck MacGyver, with a guy named John Quick, with a man named Dylan Parentis, who these guys work on the social media, with our social media team at Newsmax. This show is now, we broke the top 10 political commentary podcasts in America right after Victor Davis Hanson. We are number 42 for news. We are beating massive news organizations. We are meeting massive podcasters. And of the 4.8 million podcasts out there, this one is 250. 250. That's huge. I knew when I moved here. I knew when I moved here and I brought you with me. I knew we were going to make a noise they couldn't ignore. And they're not. They're paying attention now. You're here with me. This is a moment, a historical moment. And I'm here to witness it for you. And I'm here to inspire you to overwhelm the left with joy and faith and patriotism. And then I said I will handle the mockery, the ridicule, and satire. And it's working beautifully, even with little bumps like having to move my studio. I wanted to share that with you. I hope you don't mind. I've got a new piece of comedy that I want to share with you on the other side of the break from Jim Gossett. One of the many things that separates this show is that I run the same comedy that I wrote for Rush Limbaugh for 20 years here, except for it's new. And it's with a guy named Jim Gossett. That's coming up. This is the Rob Carson Show. Hey guys, it's Rob Carson with another great deal from Birch Gold. 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

So, I also want to thank, there's a gentleman named Mark Giuliani. He gave me this space that's going to be torn down. He gave me this space, and he invited me to be in this space, and he owns WGMD Radio in the Delmarva area, Rehoboth Beach, and I consider it a godsend that I know him, and Walt Palmer, the program director there, and all that. One thing that happened since I moved here is that Washington, D.C. became an amazing place. I'd like to take credit, but was the President of the United States bringing in the National Guard, crime decreasing to record levels. All of the fountains are now working, and they're not being used as toilets by the homeless. Yet the idiots in Washington, D.C., the Democrats, decided to elect a communist, and I'm hoping that Donald Trump gets rid of home rule and takes over the city again.

0: I should.
1: You're going to have to.
0: They voted in a socialist who'll ruin it for good.
1: It's our capital.
0: The residents of D.C. would be grateful to me.
1: Yeah, they would.
0: For too long, the Democrats have made it so scary.
1: Everybody's saying,

0: All right, if you want to come and visit, I believe we have a couple spots left on the trip to D.C., October 25th to the 29th, with me, 5 days, four nights. TravelWithRob.net, TravelWithRob.net. It's so just beautiful here. It's just really wonderful. I'm looking forward to getting out this weekend and seeing it all. And once again, because I never get tired of it, and I'm going to be posting it all on social media. Follow me on all my social media at Rob Carson Show. Everything. Truth, got 2.5 million followers. Wow. Facebook, X, Getter, Instagram, TikTok, and LinkedIn. All of those. Rob Carson Show. Do that. Please watch my TV show, Rob Carson's What in the World, this weekend. Help me spike the numbers. Help me make the numbers go boom. Because it's a great show. Donald Trump thinks I'm the funniest guy on TV. Saturday at 3, Sunday night, 8:30. So a great Father's Day wrap-up to a Father's Day weekend. Thank you for everything, guys. I can't thank you enough. I'm blessed beyond belief, and I hope that I can do my best to share this blessing with you. God bless America as founded. Donald Trump, our great president, our military, they did a great job. And you guys, of course. And until Monday, don't catch the stupid! I love you, crazy people. Bye.
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3: News this hour from Town Hall. I'm John Scott. As this fall's midterm elections draw nearer, the top Republican in Congress says he's bullish on his party's prospects, because Democrats keep dominating candidates who are out of the political mainstream. On the Salem News program this week on Capitol Hill with Tony Perkins, House Speaker Mike Johnson says voters are unlikely to support far-left congressional hopefuls.
4: I think there's many mom-daddy wannabes who are popping up all around the country, many of them running for Congress. And I'll tell you that the alarming thing for the country is that the energy, the money, the excitement, the grassroots is on the side of the insurgent left. People are openly running for Congress as Marxists, as socialists, and far-leftists, further left than the party's ever been. So I'm afraid that the time for centrists and moderates and common sense in the Democrat Party is behind us now.
3: Speaker Johnson's full interview will be heard when This Week on Capitol Hill is broadcast, beginning at 10 a.m. Eastern Time Saturday on the Salem News Channel. Israeli military strikes in southern Lebanon as U.S.-Iran talks are postponed.
5: Israel's military says its forces have struck targets throughout southern Lebanon overnight, as Hezbollah reported intense fighting in the area. Lebanon's state-run news agency reports at least 18 people killed in Israeli strikes. The fighting into Friday morning comes as planned talks in Switzerland between Iran and the U.S. over their efforts to reach a permanent end to the Iran war have been delayed. Israel's occupation of southern Lebanon and its continued attacks on Hezbollah have been a key issue in the talks, Israel maintaining it must continue to hold territory in Lebanon and have a free hand to battle Hezbollah. I'm Charles Tillidesma.
3: The situation being described as being very fluid, and this late word now, Israel and Hezbollah have reportedly agreed to a ceasefire. More on these stories from Town Hall.
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3: Police have charged a third suspect with an arson attack on a Melbourne synagogue that was allegedly directed by Iran. Police allege the 20-year-old man is one of three mass offenders who broke into the Adas Israel synagogue, doused the interior with flammable liquid, then set it alight in December 2024. It's a long way to Australia.
7: Qantas Airways plans to launch the world's longest direct flight next year, a service of up to 22 hours nonstop between London and Sydney. The Sydney-based airline on Thursday unveiled the first of its specifically modified Airbus A350-1000 jets that will regularly make the 10,573-mile journey from October next year. The flights between cities on opposite sides of the world are expected to take between 19 and 22 hours. Keith Peters reporting.
3: News and analysis at townhall.com. A controversial bill to regulate college sports has taken a big step forward in Congress.
8: A bipartisan bill top lawmakers and athletic leaders have described as the best chance to stabilize college sports has cleared a major hurdle in the Senate. The Senate Commerce Committee voted 19-9 to advance the bill Thursday. The Protect College Sports Act would regulate athlete payments, limit players to one unrestricted transfer, and stop coaches from changing jobs during a season. The bill has support from several athletic conferences and the NFL, the NFL Players Association, and the U.S. Olympic and Paralympic Committee. The SEC and Big Ten have not endorsed it. I'm Geffen Coolball.
3: And that opposition from the Big Ten and SEC, renewing speculation that those two leagues will split from the NCAA and form a super league. More on these stories at townhall.com.
6: 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The time is now 12:05, and we've got traffic and weather for you. Starting off with your weather forecast for today, we're expecting partly sunny conditions. Highs will be around 68 degrees. Tonight, a chance of drizzle along with cloudy conditions. Lows will be around 58 degrees. Both tomorrow and Sunday, gradually clearing, partly to mostly sunny. Highs will be in the lower 70s. Your Monterey Bay boaters forecast for tonight. Southwest winds 10 to 15 knots, easing to around 5 knots after midnight. 3-foot seas and southwest waves 3 feet at 7 seconds and northwest 2 feet at 9 seconds, along with a slight chance of very light drizzle. Moving on to traffic, Highway 1 in Santa Cruz is slow moving southbound. Near 41st Avenue, speeds are down to about 10 miles per hour. Good news is that things pick up pretty quickly once you make it past 41st Avenue. So things are overall not so bad there. Heading into Moss Landing, we've got slow-moving traffic from Salinas Road to the harbor. Top speed through there, about 10 miles per hour. Further down the roadway, also in the southbound direction, as you're heading into Sand City, speeds down to about 10 miles per hour, picking up just after you make it through that area. It looks like near Light Fighter is where things will pick up. The number to call in with your traffic reports is 475-1080. 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
1: That's right. Welcome to the Driver's Seat. We're coming to you live from beautiful AM 1080 KSCO in Pleasure Point, Santa Cruz, California, of course. And this is Evil Uncle Michelle. And
0: Tim from Tim's Auto Electric.
1: And me from Full Metal Jacket Automotive. And I want to say hi to my beautiful son, Casey. I just got to talk to him this morning, and he makes my whole world. Anyway, darlings, this is a live radio show. Please give us a call. We're at 831-479-1080, and you can be in the driver's seat.
0: Well, we didn't hear from Jerry last week on the road, so hopefully he's back home and listening in Moss Landing.
1: I hope so, Jerry. And if not, you just decided to extend it. Let us know where you're at and how you're doing, tooling around. That's very cool.
0: This is a listener-driven show, so call in with your car story, car questions.
1: Car anything, man. This is where you want to be. Like I say, you want to be here, you could be here with us. Call us at 831-479-1080. That's 831-479-1080, and you can be in the driver's seat.
0: Now, Jeff's old friend Dave came by the studio today and brought us information on upcoming car shows.
1: Yes, he did.
0: We wanted to thank Dave. We met him out at the East Lake car show 2 weeks ago.
1: Yeah, when we went out there. That was a lot of fun. Thank you, Dave.
0: We saw, was that a Divco or Devco? The old
1: Divco.
0: Well, I saw an article yesterday about a British company that's making basically the flat nose cab over step
1: fans. Old milk truck.
0: It looks like the old milk truck, and they're brand new, and they're all electric.
1: Oh, that's sad. I'm sorry. He's just like, that's just sad.
0: The electric part is sad, but the look, it

0: normally aspirated vehicle. What's the difference for an electrical vehicle?
1: Yeah, as far as, I mean, they all...
0: Scheduled maintenance?
1: Oh, just like a regular normally aspirated, normally turbocharged gas-powered engine or diesel.
0: That's right.
1: Yeah, they have to have the fluids changed, and that brake fluid will absorb moisture. The new systems are so well sealed that they don't attract the moisture like an older car. But
0: that's a good point. Brake fluid is hygroscopic, so it does attract water. It's something good to keep flushed and clean.
1: Well, we're going to go to our first caller. It happens to be Jerry, our traveling road tripper.
0: Hey, Jerry, you're in the driver's seat. Welcome.
2: good to be with you. Last week, we were traversing the great cell phone desert that is central Nevada, approximately 400 miles of no cell phone service.
0: Oh, jeez.
2: And we had spent Thursday night at Ely, Nevada, which is in eastern central Nevada, and we drove the 800 miles back home to Moss Landing. So it was a long day for us.
0: That is a long drive.
1: Well, we appreciate your filling us in during the road, out to Indiana. And
0: yeah, that was fabulous, man. Thank you so much. Gosh darn it. That was really cool.
2: It was great fun. I was using Waze for navigation, and we had it programmed to stay off the freeways, the interstates. So we were seeing much of this on two-lane back roads, and I think that's really the way to see the country. Yeah. Even that last day of 800 miles, we came over Ebbets Pass, which is a Sierra Pass I had never driven before. And it's a very narrow, at some points, one-lane road, but just absolutely gorgeous.
1: How far north or south of Sonora Pass is that?
2: It's north of Sonora. I believe it's the next pass. So we came down to Ebbets from Carson.
1: Okay.
2: So it's south, southwest of Carson City.
0: Okay. 800 miles can't be bad when you arrive your home, right? That makes all the difference.
2: Yeah, and we got in it. We left Ely at 7 a.m. and stopped for breakfast about 100 miles west of Ely, and got in here around 6 o'clock, or 8 o'clock, I'm sorry, a little bit later. But
0: very nice timing.
2: The total trip was 6,300 miles in 20 days. And we had six down days, so wasn't driving every day.
0: Wow.
2: My Honda Ridgeline for the entire trip got the highway mileage that Honda claims at 22 miles to the gallon.
0: Nice.
2: And coming out of Beatrice, that day I got 27.5 miles to the gallon. We had the two-lane roads back there. It's gentle rolling hills, and the speed limit on those roads is 65 miles an hour. So I was able to just lock it onto a cruise control and let the computer do the driving. It was running at about 2,000 RPM all day long.
0: Autopilot, baby.
2: Which got me the good mileage, yeah.
0: Absolutely.
2: So I got an oil change this morning, and my car doctor told me I need rear brakes. So we just clock turned to 175,500 miles.
1: Sick.
2: And it runs as good as the day I bought it.
0: Man, that's cool.
1: What year is that?
2: It's an 08. I bought it.

0: not 2012.
1: There you go.
0: So I've had it 13 years, longest I've ever owned a vehicle. But it serves my needs. It's not a heavy-duty pickup truck, but I can carry large loads. I have a folding bed cover on it that, and I can lock that. There's a trunk underneath the bed. That's one of the quirks of these Ridgelines, is they have unlike other pickup trucks where the spare tire is up under the bed, Honda's actually put in a trunk. It's very much like a car trunk, yeah. And the spare tire is there. And it has a two-way tailgate, something Ford introduced, I don't know, 40, 50 years ago. So the tailgate opens like a conventional truck, but then if you're going to load something heavy, you can swing it open like a door.
2: And, yeah, I remember the ads for those.
1: Yes.
2: I had a 70 Torino station wagon that had the double door.
1: That was a sweet feature.
0: They had a rear-facing seat that kids absolutely loved. They could mug the car behind them as mom and dad were facing forward driving down the road.
2: Yeah, they couldn't see the kids' gestures. always wholesome, I'm sure.
1: I love it.
0: Touch on one other topic before I go. One of the things you ran into, we stayed at two Wyndham hotels, and it looks like they are working at doing away with the desk clerk at check-in. You talk to a screen. It's a box. And there's a guy. He's off somewhere else. He's got a microphone, and he can see you, so this thing has a camera. And he walks you through a little screen that you put your ID on and accepts your credit card payment. It also takes cash, and then it dispenses your room key.
1: That makes me sad.
0: It's terrible. It's
1: That's bad.
0: You're anticipating where I'm going with this. Yes,
1: yeah.
0: It is extremely impersonal. And when we were in a three-story hotel, and the old folks don't deal with stairs very well, and especially if we have to lug our luggage, and they didn't have an elevator.
1: Oh,
0: so we had to go through this process a second time, and the box wasn't able to handle that. So a live person came out and got us all taken care of in a couple of minutes. And
1: you
0: were on the ground floor.
1: Wow.
0: So,
1: I hope they're listening to this. They could so do better. They could do better.
0: Well, Garnet and I have decided if we walk into another hotel that has this, we're going to turn around and walk right back out.
1: I think that's a good idea. Yeah, right?
0: That's our plan.
2: All right, Jerry. Thanks for the update on the road trip, and I'm glad you've made it back safe 6,000 miles later.
1: Yes. Looks like we're coming up on our first commercial break, but hang tight, and we'll be right back.
0: We'll talk to you again soon. Bye-bye.
1: Thanks, Jerry.
2: Bye, Jerry.

0: KSUO Radio Land. 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
1: The new traffic population control, a roundabout.
0: Well, we're going to go to our next caller. Dave in Live Oak, you are in the driver's seat.
1: Welcome, Dave.
2: Hi, thanks for taking my call.
1: Thanks for calling.
2: Hey, before we get going, I forgot. What are your guys' names? I missed the beginning of the show.
1: Well, this is Michelle, and I'm Full Metal Jacket Automotive, and this...
0: I'm Tim from Tim's Auto Electric in Santa Cruz.
1: Yes.
2: Okay, Michelle and Tim. Well, I got a question about a car you probably, I don't know. It's about a Volkswagen. Do you guys know anything about Volkswagen?
1: Two words for you, honey. A&E Autosports. No, go ahead. I'm sorry. What's the year, make, and model, honey? What's the year, make, and model?
2: No, I'm looking to buy a Vanagon, kind of like an 86 one, and water-cooled. I wondered if you guys had any suggestions or don't do it or anything. Maybe just don't have any interest in them. I don't know. I want to buy one just to cruise around town, not to really go far.
0: Yeah, people that own them seem to love them. I mean, they've got a good aftermarket.
1: Faithful loyalty kind of following there, yeah.
0: So, you know, go with your heart, you know, if it's just cruising around town.
1: Yeah, if it's just cruising around town, that'd be great, you know.
2: Yeah, I've got a lot of experience with Volkswagen and how underpowered and all that they are. I know all about Volkswagens. I just wondered if you guys had any, if there was any lemon years that you knew about, or I can all look it up. But anyway, I appreciate it. I'm just looking to buy one, and I noticed how expensive they are. That's one thing.
1: Yeah, sure. You know, the older stuff is worth more. It's going to last longer for sure.
2: Right. It seems like some cars turn to junk, and then the ones that people love, they turn expensive.
1: Yeah, right.
2: Pretty funny the way that happens. All the Volkswagens that I've owned in my life, can't even imagine these days. You know, Santa Cruz used to just be filled with Volkswagens.
0: The last Vanagon I worked on needed a distributor, and it was a certain, I forgot what year, but it was a smog car. It was a California car. And I had to order the distributor from a parts supplier back east, who in turn had to order them from Europe. So it's, you know, do your research. If you can find, you know, certain years to avoid, then, you know.
1: And something that's turnkey for sure. Also, a pre-buy inspection's good.
2: But yeah.
1: At one time, I believe, I'm sorry to interrupt you, darling, but at one time, I believe it was between the 60s and the 80s that literally like 25% of all the registrations of VWs occurred in Santa Cruz, California. So they are a popular car here. That's a fact.
2: I believe that. Yeah, we used to have a ton around here. It made Santa Cruz what it was, kind of. But anyway, I appreciate you guys. It's Michelle and Tim, is that right?
1: Yes, dear.
0: Yes, Dave.
1: We appreciate you, too.
0: We'll be here every Friday.
2: Yeah.
0: And
2: it's really, really great on a Friday afternoon, so thanks a lot, guys.
1: Thank you.
0: All right, thanks for calling.
1: We're always here for you.
2: All right, have a good weekend.
1: You
2: thanks.
1: Too, dear. Thank you.
0: And that's going to take us to our next caller. You are in the driver's seat.
1: What's your name and where are you calling from?
3: This is Sean.
1: Hey, Sean. How are you?
3: Oh, fine. And I guess one of the previous callers, it's just sort of, I don't know if it's the same road, but it's one of my favorite roads through the Sierras, and that's Highway 4.
0: He was talking about coming over from Carson City, Nevada?
1: From Nevada.
0: And,
3: I know it crosses over in Nevada, but that's one of the things that's, you know, the big difference on Highway 4 is you're on the California side, and it's you've got the trees and the alpine environment, and then you get over the top and you start coming into Nevada, and things become kind of dry and desolate. But I just remembered it was kind of my favorite roads, lots of twists and lots of scenery, and I just, it's, you know, on the map, I think it's about somewhere 50 miles to 75 miles south of Lake Tahoe.
1: Okay. But Highway 4, that's a good one. We're going to have to look that up more.
3: Yeah.
0: Well, it was good seeing you at, you know, we attended Boring Jeff's funeral last week. Just before the show, and right for me right now, it seems like that was a month ago. For some reason, this week is has gone by really slowly. But you know, we got to see some of Jeff's other regular callers.
3: Yeah.
0: But it's sad, but he's in a good place now.
1: Blue skies and green lights, baby.
3: Yeah, I guess I kind of regret it right now, but I kind of chickened out when anybody wanted to say anything about Jeff, and I was kind of wavering, and then the moment passed. But
1: well, if you want, honey, say it now. You're welcome.
3: Well, I just kind of remember Jeff and I had taken my car up to Laurelis Grade and up towards Carmel, and I guess I just gave him the offer to try it out because he kept complaining about the check engine lights he was getting in all of his other cars, and I just wanted him to see what a newer Miata is like. And I guess the other thing, I was showing off my sound system to him, and I still remember he liked the Brian Ferry Hurricane and a guitarist by the name of Digital doing Flying to Mercury. But that's one thing that surprised me about the car. I wasn't expecting how good the sound system was going to be in it.
0: Fantastic.
1: That's so cool, honey. You're warming our hearts right now.
3: Yeah, but it was just, it was just one of those perfect days that you get in a car. And
1: amen.
0: Where does Laurelis Grade end up on the east side?
3: Well, it goes over to Carmel Valley, and then I guess it comes back over to Reservation Road.
0: Oh, okay. Yeah, I've never been on that particular stretch. I remember you were talking to Jeff about the trip to the observatory in San Jose.
3: Yeah.
0: That's another drive I'd like to do. What's the name of that highway? It's the Lick Observatory, right?
3: Yeah.
0: Sounded like a fun road.
3: Yeah, what's really different about that road is, I guess there's lots of people that know about it, but when you actually get on it, it's kind of there you have San Jose, but once you get over that summit and get in between the I forget the name of the other range that's further inland, but then it's just sort of this long valley. I guess part of it is Mines Road, but it's there's very, very little traffic on it, and you can just have a great drive. Although occasionally you have to keep your eyes out for cows on the road. Because that's all that's back there, just a few ranches.
0: Yep, have to give that a try sometime.
1: Highway 4, that sounds good.
3: Yep.
1: Oh, holy moly, we're coming up on our next commercial break. Sean, you can hang tight, and we'll be right back in the driver's seat.

0: Warren, you know it's been a while since I've been up to your showroom and garden center in Scotts Valley. Maybe the folks out there might want to know where you are.
1: Absolutely. 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
3: Hi, I'm Carolyn, and I have some property behind my home at Larkin Valley. It was completely overgrown with brush and poison oak, well over 10 feet high. I wanted to have it cleared to protect my horses from wildfires, but nobody could do the job. Then I called Buck at Earthwise. Buck brought out his big brush-eating machine and turned all the brush and poison oak into mulch. It was truly transformational. Thanks to Earthwise, my property is now like a park, and I can trail ride my horses.

0: Well, Jerry and Sean have been there before, telling us about their road trips in our great country.
1: We want to go up to the country, do some roundabouts and some burnouts.
0: Well, we still have Sean on the line. Sean, welcome back.
1: You are in the driver's seat.
2: Excuse me. Maybe sort of another change in subject, but one thing that I encountered in trying to plan a route for Bay Area Miata Association is I was trying to use Google Maps to do a route, and it just seems like I was fighting it all the time. It's like these map make, you know, drive programs always just, they're interested in getting from point A to point B, but if you're a driver and you're interested on what roads you're on, it keeps trying to get you off those roads onto some other road or some highway.
1: Yeah, I prefer to usually, that's my problem with the directional stuff. I'm lost to begin with, but then when I let those take me places, it's worse.
0: When we saw that 70 Pontiac GTO, he had a whole bunch of his uncle's paper maps in the car still.
1: And yes.
0: That was, that's probably the way to go on a road trip.
1: That's a kick. I still have all the old Route 66 ones from when Full Metal did a road rally years ago.
2: Yeah. But I'm just, it's just like, well, I guess maybe I'm a niche market, but it just seems like, you know, there should be somebody that recognizes that someone wants to do a, I guess the reason they did Google Maps so everybody could send them the map to their phones and they could just follow along. But it's...
1: Well, Sean, on that note, you know what Jerry said earlier, our guy that did the traveling and kept us, you know, up to date, the whole listening audience on the entire trip, he used the app called Waze. And that seemed to be really interesting. I liked it because it definitely kept him off of the main, you know, rat race roads, as it were. And he got to see a lot of beautiful stuff. That would be my app of choice for sure.
2: Okay, maybe I'll look into that because I just found... Google Maps incredibly user hostile.
1: Yeah, right. And hon, I think that's spelled W-A-Y-Z. Or W-A-Z-E, I'm not sure. Geez, but it's got to be.
0: It's a pretty popular app.
1: It is a popular app.
2: Oh, the spelling again, I'm just going to put it into my computer system.
1: I think it's either W-A-Y-Z or W-A-Z-E. I'm not completely sure.
0: I'm sure if you type it in, it'll
1: come right up for you.
0: Pop up.
1: Google will overload you to the right place.
0: I went up to buy a car up in El Cerrito, and I decided to use the Google map on the phone to find the particular location of the car, and I didn't know about the avoid interstate setting. So as I was driving home, the phone was on the seat, says exit this exit, and every time I'd go by an exit, get off here, it's like, no, I know where I'm going. Shut up, phone.
1: At the next legal opportunity, make a U-turn.
0: Well, we've got a lot of car shows that Dave brought us coming up this weekend.
1: Yes, thank you, Dave. We got to clue you guys into this one now. Coming up tomorrow, okay? And keep in mind, this is Father's Day weekend. Happy Father's Day to all you beautiful dads out there. Love you long time. Boom, boom. Honey and Hollister tomorrow, we've got coffee and cars. That's going to be at the Target and Panda parking lot between 8 a.m. to 11 a.m. And they'd like to ask you, please, no burnouts, no, you know, so we can't go, Tim. But anyway, that's in Hollister tomorrow. Coffee and cars in the Target Panda parking lot from 8 to 11, and the second Sunday of every month, still in Fremont, at 37810 Niles Boulevard, is the Classics and Coffee, 7 a.m. to 12 p.m. And coming up on Father's Day in Scotts Valley is the Father's Day and 5-year anniversary of Cars and Coffee. There's going to be brunch, cars, coffee, and more. And that's at 246 Kings Village Road. That's from 9 a.m. to 1 p.m., June 21st, Father's Day. And then coming up, we got Laguna Seca. That's going to be the Worldwide Dead End Magazine Weekend, June 27th, 2026. It's the Custom Capital. And that's going to start at the WeatherTech Laguna Raceway at 10 a.m. to 4 p.m. You know where that's at. And then don't forget the 27th, of course, we've got Woody's on the Wharf. The only, one and only Woody's on the Wharf. And that is going to be June 27th from 10 a.m. to 3:30 p.m. Cal Van Fest coming up at the Harris Ranch Resort, which is located in Coalinga. That's right, lovely Coalinga, 24505 West Doris Avenue, D-O-R-R-I-S, in Coalinga. And that's going to be June 27th, day one, from 2:30 to 7:30 p.m. And day two, June 28th, from 10 a.m. to 2 p.m. at the Harris Ranch Resort. And that's the Cal Van Fest. After that, on July 17th to 19th at Casa de Fruta, is the VW Camp and Swap. Friday and Saturday, it's camping, includes one swap space where you can camp where you swap. The gate opens Friday at 1 a.m. for campers. And general admission is $5. That's July 17th through the 19th at Casa de Fruta. If you got a VW, you got VW parts, or if you need VW parts, that's probably the place to be. And then, of course, we've got the third annual Rock and Roll Classic Car Show, July 19th, 2026. And that's at Granite Rock at 300 Aromas Road in Aromas. That's going to be from, you know, you can roll in between 8 to 10, but showtime is 10 to 2. So let's put it that way. So 10 to 2, Rock and Roll Classic Car Show in Aromas. And then the Salinas Food and Fly-In is going to be at the Salinas Municipal Airport August 9th from 11 to 3. That's a little far off in the future, but I'm still going to let you know about it so you can mark it on your calendar today. Also, Cafecito Con Carritos Car Show, and that's going to be at the California State University Monterey Bay, and that's Saturday, September 12th, 2026, from 10 a.m. to 4 p.m. And if you want to do a roll-in with your car, you better get there between 8 a.m. to 10 a.m. And then, of course, the WeatherTech Raceway at Laguna Seca, September 26th, is going to be another Cars and Coffee. And you can get there as early as 7:30 a.m., but a $5 donation is required. Getting farther into the future here, we have a Munoz & Son at 300 Carpinteria Road, Aromas, Open Shop and Cruise. And that's going to be October 16th and 17th. And that is going to be a wonderful time. We'll cover more of that later once we get closer to that time. And then the Furry Friends Classic Car Drive. Now,
0: we had a visitor to the boardwalk many years ago. He came to check out the car ride, and I forgot what that was called. There was a term, you know, the little cars.
1: The bumper cars.
0: No, not the bumper cars. This was a track.
1: Oh, the little one closer to the end of the boardwalk.
0: But the trivia question of the day is who was this man that came up in the 1960s to Santa Cruz to check out the driving car ride?
1: Oh, I like that.
0: And we've got one other trivia question. California State Historic Markers. When we first started the driver's seat in 2010, I noticed there was new signs up on Highway 1 near Morrissey saying that the Branson 40
1: bridge is actually a landmark. Yes.
0: Oh, this was the Branson 40 original settlement in Santa Cruz, and there was a historic marker. I think it's number 469. But I kept seeing this Branson 40 historic marker, and after many times of seeing that sign, I realized it was right across the street from my shop. The Branson 40 Elementary School has
1: you were right there.
0: It has a plaque. Branson 40 settled. It was still Spanish at the time. You know, they had come over and settled in Alta California. There was a little bit of a feud between the mission in Santa Cruz and the Branca Forte settlement. But there's still a house built in 1808 in Santa Cruz. It's one of the original.
1: The oldest one, yeah, yeah.
0: And that's not too far from where the Branca Forte Elementary School is right now.
1: You know, you just brought up that 60s, the car guy, but I'm thinking of something else in the 60s. I don't know. Might have been a cartoon and might have been a race car driver. What was that?
0: I think I remember this from a show long, long ago.
1: Uh-huh. It was a cartoon, a very famous cartoon, and there was a race car driver. Well, the actual character played a race car driver. So what was the cartoon, and what was the name of the cartoon's fantasy, his avatar race car driver? And on that note, you know, remember last week someone called and told us about we thought it was a 19-year-old F1 driver, right?
0: Right.
1: Well, turns out this is an Indian. Her name is Arshi Gupta. She is the youngest driver ever selected for the F1 Academy's quote-unquote Discover Your Drive program. Wow. That gives me goosebumps just saying it. Also the youngest ever Indian national karting champion in the Micro Max category and the only female karting champion in Asia competing in mixed gender events. The United Emirate, you know, Empire facilities play a key role in her growth as a racer, but facilities are limited. She's driven by a passion for speed and now dedicates most of her time to perfecting her craft. And, you know, listen to this. I got a kick out of this, Tim. She's also the youngest person to obtain a racing license. And this is how she described it. Her age at the time of obtaining that racing license, she was 7 years, 5 months, and 18 days old.
0: That sounds like a very young person. They like to give their age in very specifics.
1: And she's like my size, you know, so it's going to be perfect. Listen, we're coming up on our next commercial break, but I'm going to cover the rest about this amazing Arshi Gupta when we get back in the driver's seat.

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1: That's right. 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
1: That's right. We're coming to you live from the one and only AM 1080 radio show in beautiful Live Oak, Pleasure Point, Santa Cruz, California. You're welcome, Kyle. I love you, honey. And anyway, we were in the middle of talking to you about this wonderful 9-year-old, 9 years old, who got her racing license at 7 years, 5 months, and 18 days old. That's right. Now, she and her family have since moved to the UK to avail to the best training environments and with some of the world's top drivers. And I love this. You know, she's trained for 7 intensive weeks in Britain. She returned home for the National Karting Championship and won. And won, baby. This victory, both the only female national karting champion in Asia and the youngest champion overall across all genders. Arshi Gupta, wind at your back, wings at your feet, sweetheart. Full Metal Jacket loves you.
0: Now, I don't know if she's the 19-year-old that Bill and San Juan Bautista called in about last.
1: I was looking for that. I couldn't find anything. There's a, yeah, no.
0: I think this was a Italian.
1: Well, there's a kid called Junior Knight or Wright that's doing something with that, but then I was looking specifically in F1, but I can look a little bit farther, kind of like broaden my research on that.
0: Yeah, or Bill could call in and refresh us on that.
1: That's right.
0: 7 years, how many weeks?
1: Honey, she was 7 years, 5 months, and 18 days old when she got her racing license. The youngest person to do that. And
0: that's in India?
1: In India, and that's an achievement that's also recognized in the India Book of Records. She also competed in both the IAME series, this is all United Arab Emirates, and Rotax Max Challenge, again the UAE, testing herself against some of the world's finest young racers. And now she's just on the way to the top, darling. It's very cool indeed. So earlier, our trivia's question was, who visited the boardwalk in the 1960s to drive the boardwalk cars? That's a good one. And our other trivia question here is actually, there was a cartoon, and in that cartoon, a popular cartoon, but this particular main character
0: had an alter ego race car driver.
1: Yes.
0: Name the cartoon and name the
1: alter ego. And you can be in the driver's seat. Remember, this is listener supported, so give us a call. We're at 831-479-1080. That's 831-479-1080, where we are all things cars, and you can be in the driver's seat.
0: We're going to take our next caller. You are in the driver's seat.
1: That's right. What's your name and where are you calling from?
2: Hi, Michelle and Tim. It's Dave calling you back from Live Oak.
1: Hey, Dave.
2: I just heard your question. You're not talking about Speed Racer, that cartoon, are you?
0: No.
1: Good guess, though, man. Yeah, that was one of my favorites.
2: the person that went to the boardwalk... Yeah, that little thing was called Autorama or something like that. It was fun. Gosh, those were the days, man. Those were just the days. Anyway, was it not Alfred Hitchcock, right?
1: Nope.
2: Okay.
0: Just as famous, but it wasn't.
2: I'll open up your lines for the rest of Santa Cruz to call you. I really appreciate your show. Thanks again.
1: Thanks for calling, man. Thank you.
0: Have a good weekend.
1: Amen.
2: Bye-bye.
1: Dear.
0: Yeah, very famous character.
1: Very famous character. About as famous as Alfred Hitchcock, I would say, on a world level, right? You know, notability and recognition.
0: And that was about the time, you know, Alfred had his place in Scotts Valley.
1: Yeah, right.
0: I know they have a festival now each year celebrating... Alfred Hitchcock.
1: The Alfred.
0: So, The cartoon, how do we word this? It's a little tricky, but cartoon characters, alter ego.
1: Should we give them the cartoon? Because that's going to be a tough one as it is for someone to figure that one out. Because what we're looking for really is the alter ego here. So go for it. You do it.
0: Okay, so the cartoon is the Flintstones.
1: Flintstones. Where are the Flintstones? That's right.
0: And one of the episodes, that one of the key characters was a race car driver, but his alter ego name is the one we're looking
1: for. That's what we're looking for. The alter ego name of the race car driver in the Flintstones. And this was a main character on the Flintstones. So hopefully we get someone to give us a shot at that. 831-479-1080. And you could be in the driver's seat with the Flintstones.
0: A modern Stone Age family.
1: That's right. From the town of Bedrock. We're a page right out of history. Doot-doot-doot-doot.
0: Okay. You are in the driver's seat.
1: What's your name? Where are you calling from?
3: This is Kevin from Live Oak, and I'm calling from Scotts Valley.
1: Hey, Kevin. You are in the driver's seat, hen.
3: Oh, it feels good to be here. I actually just turned on my radio, and just to catch your question, I'm not sure, is that one that hard a question? I guess the real question is going to be what the name of their car was.
1: No, it would be the name of the alter ego on the Flintstones.
3: That's Goggles Paisano.
1: Yes!
0: You got it.
1: Goggles Paisano. That's my Paisano. You got it, honey. I know. See, now, our generation, we know these things because we remember the classics,
3: you just
1: right?
3: Do.
1: Yeah.
3: Right. And Barney was the one that made the car, but he looks like he's driving home on the freeway.
1: Oh, man, you do remember the whole thing. That is very cool. Very cool.
3: Hey, enjoy the show. Keep rocking.
1: Oh, man,
0: right,
1: you
0: Kevin.
1: Too, darling. Have a best weekend, okay?
3: Will do. Thanks. Bye.
1: Thank you.
0: Goggles.
1: Rock and roll, Kevin. Nailed
0: Goggles
1: it.
0: Paisano.
1: You know, I want people to start watching certain things. Like, no one's looked at The Ghost of Drag Strip Hollow yet, and that is just a funny, good movie. Corny is all Get Out, but that's a good one. But Goggles Paisano. Oh.
0: You know who told me about Goggles Paisano originally was Carrie.
1: Good old Carrie. Isn't he Wisconsin now?
0: Minnesota.
1: Minnesota. Oh, crap.
0: Where do the Mankato?
1: Mankato.
0: That's where the dreaded Minnesota Vikings have their camp.
1: Well, we miss Carrie. Gosh darn it, that's very cool.
0: Yeah, he might be coming back out to visit California for the summer for a little bit.
1: Nice.
0: We'll give him the honorary Goggles Paisano Award for...
1: Yes, the Goggles Paisano Salute.
0: Now, that was a trivia question in the original show back...
1: a long time ago. I remember we did that, yeah.
0: And it took many many weeks for someone to get it. So Kevin
1: nailed it. Kevin, you rock. The one I think is still the funnest is my good old Vauxhall question. It took over 10 years. No one got that. Was which... American car company hosted a British car company in the 60s. What was the name of the American car company, which was Buick, and the English car company, which was Vauxhall? And if you haven't seen those guys, you got to just give it a look wherever you can find it. They're like a little miniature English checker cab.
0: Well, when Dave showed that picture of his daughter and the Peel.
1: The Peel P50. Now, that was cute.
0: That was a good trivia question, too. The smallest
1: cars.
0: Street legal.
1: You know, when Dave was here earlier, he was telling me about that. It's the small car show, smallest car show. And apparently that happens
0: every year.
1: Every year at the same week that they do the other show. So that'd be a good one for us to go and hit just to see.
0: Oh, yeah.
1: May have been a Messerschmitts out there, too.
0: Yeah, I saw a list of, online there had a list of about 50 small cars, and they were mostly English, and They were all around the same time, from the late 50s to mid-60s.
1: Oh, boy. And that'd be about the era where you'd see the Messerschmitts, the Peels, the everything. So that's a heck of a good time set there to have those cars come in at.
0: And, of course, they mentioned the Isetta.
1: Isetta, yeah.
0: And that was, they gave over 200,000 production. So some of the cars in the list, they only made a couple of prototypes, but that was a regular.
1: That's something you expect to see more of out there.
0: Regular production car. So, yeah, we'll have to. That's coming up. I mean, Car Week is going to be.
1: Car Week is coming up. And, you know, thanks to Dave, he basically set us up with these beautiful Car Week catalogs. However, at the present moment, we're coming up on our big commercial break here. So everybody stay tuned, and we'll be right back in the driver's seat.

0: this hour from Town Hall. I'm John Scott. Further negotiations between the U.S. and Iran, while not taking place today, is scheduled, may be held soon as a ceasefire between Israel and Hezbollah has been announced. Salem Radio Network military analyst Colonel Robert Pagans says that so far, the ceasefire deal with Iran favors them.
1: The IRGC is running the game, and that they got a sweetheart deal out of Trump. If you look at the 14 elements of the MOU, they're all, in my estimation, very supportive of an Iranian positive outcome.
0: And Colonel McGinnis tells the Salem Radio Network that much of the Iran deal has yet to be determined.
1: If the president's primary goal, which he's articulated recently, is to make certain that Iran never has a nuclear weapon, then we have to wait a few weeks in order to ascertain whether or not that's going to come to fruition.
0: Retired Army Colonel Robert McGinnis. A new poll on what Americans think of President Trump's handling of Iran.
2: Even with President Donald Trump's suggesting that a deal with Iran to end the war had been reached, most Americans still disapprove of how he's handling the issue. About 65% of Americans surveyed by the Associated Press and the North Center for Public Affairs Research disapprove of how Trump is handling Iran. But when looking at just Republicans, only 28% are unhappy. The poll was fielded as Trump announced a deal with Iran and authorized an end to the U.S. naval blockade of the Strait of Hormuz. I'm Donna Water.
0: Just 12 hours after forming a short-lived tropical storm, Arthur degenerated into a remnant low, but its lingering moisture could still trigger redevelopment along the East Coast. The historic downpours prompted multiple flash flood emergencies. The Carolinas will be impacted through tonight. More on these stories from townhall.com.
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0: Major League Baseball's latest labor proposal includes barring teams from signing pre-college players.
4: Baseball owners propose banning high school players from signing with Major League teams, raising the age for international amateurs, and slashing the money spent on signing bonuses in negotiations for a new collective bargaining agreement Thursday. The amateur draft started in 1965. High schoolers have been eligible along with college players who are in or just finished their junior years. MLB cited increased revenue in college baseball as reasoning. The league says 75% of high schoolers signed from 2012 through 2019 did not reach the majors. I'm Geffen Coolball.
0: 2026 U.S. Open shaping up to be a brutal test. High winds, a two-hour fog delay, those are the challenges already presented. Wyndham Clark leads by four in the second round. News at townhall.com. There's a new poll about healthcare affordability.
5: New data from the West Health Gallup Affordability Index shows that only half of U.S. adults could afford their healthcare and had access to quality care last year. Concerns about affording healthcare in the year ahead were also at a record high since tracking began in 2021. The survey conducted from October to December 2025 shows that inflation and rising healthcare costs were straining Americans even before healthcare cuts took effect this year. Many are worried they won't be able to pay for care. The findings show a decline in healthcare affordability across various demographics, including among younger adults, older adults, and women. Haya Pinjwani, Washington.
0: And the average long-term U.S. mortgage rate fell this week. The benchmark 30-year fixed-rate mortgage rate at 6.47% from 6.52% last week. That's according to mortgage buyer Freddie Mac. More on these stories at townhall.com.
6: 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The time is now 1:05, and we've got traffic and weather for you. Starting off with your weather forecast for, well, for this afternoon. How about that? Partly sunny conditions are expected. Highs will be around 68 degrees. Tonight, a slight chance of drizzle. Cloudy conditions, lows will be around 58 degrees. Your forecast for tomorrow, gradually clearing. Highs will be around 71 degrees. 73 degrees expected on Sunday. 74 degrees expected on Monday. Oh, and 75 degrees on Tuesday. Your Monterey Bay boaters forecast for tonight, southwest winds 10 to 15 knots, easing to around 5 knots after midnight, 3-foot seas, and southwest waves 3 feet at 7 seconds, and northwest 2 feet at 9 seconds, along with a slight chance of drizzle and a small craft advisory. Moving on to traffic, Highway 1 southbound here in Santa Cruz. Yeah, there it is, slow moving. Ah, I knew it. Right as you get off the fishhook all the way down to 41st Avenue, most of which is pretty much under 5 miles per hour, if not stop and go. Similar speeds southbound 1 heading into Moss Landing from Salinas Road to the harbor. And then again, speeds slowing down as you head into Sand City, beginning near Marina and picking up near the Highway 68, or 218 connector, I should say. Uh-oh, what's that on Highway 17? Southbound speeds very, very slow moving from the 85 connector to the Cats. That is definitely stop and go. Things pick up fairly quickly once you make it past the Cats, I suspect. Yep, that's a vehicle accident, it looks like. So be on the lookout there. Southbound 17, things will pick up once you make it past the Cats. 1:06 is the time. Coming up next here on your favorite radio station, it's time for Hour 2 of Driver's Seat. Keep it tuned in.

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1: That's right. Welcome back. We're coming to you live from beautiful AM 1080 KSCO in Pleasure Point in Live Oak, Santa Cruz, California. This is a live show.
0: Give us a call, 479-1080.
1: That's right, 831-479-1080. And while at our long, beautiful break, Tim and I were just thinking about the bridge in Midtown there. They're building over the harbor and how it's closed again, but that's all good and dandy. We have a better one for you. We just realized while we were, you know, talking here that the Golden Gate Bridge took less time for them to build that than it's taken for them to fix this. Just saying. And there we did. There it is. It's out. It's there.
0: Pretty crazy.
1: Yeah, good stuff. Good stuff.
0: Well, my quote of the day comes from St. Seraphim of Sarov. Acquire a peaceful spirit and a thousand around you will be saved.
1: Oh, that's good stuff.
0: St. Seraphim was from the 18th century, a Russian Orthodox saint.
1: I like that. That's very cool and very true.
0: It would help if you're stuck in that traffic and somebody cuts in front of you. You just let it go.
1: There's your ohm for the day. Yes.
0: Don't worry about it.
1: Don't worry. Be happy. Surround yourself with kindness and goodness, and it all comes back to you. It's all attitude. Attitude is everything.
0: That's for sure.
1: That's for sure. Even Goggles Paisano knows that.
0: Well, I was reading an article on, of all things, recalls.
1: Oh, let's go. That's a whole page. Hold on.
0: Well, this time it's Jeep Wranglers. And
1: no.
0: It was over 1 million vehicles. Now, I'm really happy to see, you know, domestic cars being built here and sold here. So it's good news that, you know, we can still make cars and sell them. But the unfortunate thing is, you know, this recall thing. So evidently there's a

0: Stellantis-produced Jeep with...
1: Stellantis, yes, yes, yes.
0: Probably direct injection and turbo-powered and gasoline-consuming, and yet a connector issue can cause a fire.
1: Oh, a Jeep can drink down the juice, man. You fire those babies up and warm them up and, you know, genuflect, make the sign of the cross, and you're about an eighth of a tank, 16th of a tank down. But the million-dollar question is, Tim, does it come with a death rattle?
0: Not on these. The Wranglers are pretty well put together. We recently worked on a Jeep. It was maybe a Liberty or the Compass.
1: I'm so sorry. Go ahead.
0: It was a few years old, but we had to replace the radio because of all things rodent damage.
1: Oh, yeah.
0: The rodents didn't chew on any wires on this particular damage part, but the radio was disgusting. It was covered with rat pee.
1: Oh my God!
0: So the whole top of this radio was black with so when we got the new radio from the dealer, it was like $1,700, the sticker on it said Stellantis, Audi.
1: Yeah, not Vauxhall anymore, but Stellantis, Audi.
0: Alfa Romeo. So these parts, I guess, fit many, many vehicles.
1: Many problems. Lots of troubles, usually serious. Now it's cheap, too.
0: And when we worked on a friend's Fiat 500 EV, we had to get parts from the dealer. And luckily, the local Dodge dealer also has access to Fiat parts.
1: So fix it again, Tony.
0: That's a Fiat for you.
1: Fiat.
0: Well, we're going to go to our next caller. You are in the driver's seat.
1: What's your name? Where are you calling from?
2: This is Bill from San Juan Bautista.
1: Hey, Bill.
2: Good to see you, or good to talk to you.
1: You too.
2: Thanks for taking my call.
1: Thanks for calling, dear.
2: I heard my name mentioned.
1: Absolutely.
2: That young girl in India.
1: Yes.
2: And I looked at, and I don't know what license she has, because I looked up licenses and stuff, because anyhow. But she must have some special license because she's part of the Formula One Academy.
1: Yes.
2: And
1: yes.
2: So she's got quite a future ahead of her.
1: Isn't that something, too, hon? I was looking that up. I was just mind blown, like, yes, you know? Very cool. And to hear her speak about it is also really, really inspirational and just, I mean, out of this world, awesome, amazing, wow, go girl, you know?
2: I think there's going to be a lot of pressure on her, and I hope she matures and can survive the pressure, because working your way up into Formula One is going to be one of the toughest things in the world you can do.
1: You know, I was thinking the same thing, but also we got to put out light for her and just remember, babe, sharks are born swimming, right? Yeah, baby.
2: All right. One of the things I wanted to mention about Formula One is last weekend they were in Spain, and Lewis Hamilton gave Ferrari its first win in multiple years.
1: No kidding.
2: And, yeah. I was just looking it up. About 3 years ago, Ferrari paid Lewis Hamilton $450 million to come over to their team. And Jeff and I were always joking about it. And Jeff was saying, do you think would they pay me $450 million? And anyhow, it's like a lot of money. And all last year, he didn't do anything. He didn't even make it onto a podium or anything. And so we were always joking about it. And then now, after Jeff's passing, Hamilton does it. And it was just, I don't know if there's a timing thing there. Anyhow.
1: I think there ought to be. That's very cool, though, right? Yeah.
2: Yeah. So, and Kimi Antonelli, I think he was set up. He was ready to be on the podium. I'm not sure if it was a third or a second, but anyhow, his Mercedes died on him. So anyhow,

0: gave Hamilton's in second place in the points count, but he, Kimi Antonelli, the 19-year-old, is still in the first place in the points count right now for the world championship.
1: So it's Kimi Antonelli. That's what I was looking for, is an Italian kid. So there we go.
0: And they, you know, they always have all these videos on the internet, but they show one video. I think he was going somewhere, and his mom was driving him around because he didn't have his license. To race Formula One, you have to have what they call a super license.
1: Yeah.
0: And I think it's the same thing for, like, Indy and anyhow. And so then later on I see a video. He's just got his driver's license so he can drive on the street now.
1: Oh, man, that
0: it's
1: is
0: really
1: so cool.
0: Dangerous.
1: You know, I think that goes back to the Arshi Gupta's, her particular, Arshi Gupta, her particular license, being the IAME, and it's United Arab Emirates. Now that she's crossing over to Britain, I think she's going to be availing to more of, like, this side of the world's particular licensing, but that probably has a lot to do with it, too. But I get a kick out of that, picturing these kids driving with their parents, you know?
2: Yeah.
1: I mean, going, God, why are you so slow, you know? Didn't you see that, you know?
0: get on the gas. You know, say tail end, kick out a little bit, and you can catch it here, and you can pass this guy in the dirt over here.
1: Mom, let me drive. Right? Oh, I love
0: it. That reminds me of after I was in college, I came home for a weekend, and my mom said, there's something wrong with my car. When I press down on the gas pedal, it just doesn't go. I don't know what's wrong with the car. And it had been raining, so I went out. She had a Mercury at the time, and I pushed down on the gas, and one of the tires started spinning. And, you know, it was a standard differential, and one tire would spin. You just sort of wait for it to catch traction, and it would go. And so I said, Mom, you're using too much gas pedal.
1: She was spinning out.
0: She wasn't spinning out, but she was just driving so hard, she was spinning the tires. And I was like, oh, God, my mom.
1: God bless her.
0: I think I got my driving from my mom.
1: She was making a lot of noise, but not going anywhere, but she was still making noise. I love her.
0: Yeah.
1: Oh, Bill, honey, thank you so much. It looks like we're coming up to our next commercial break here. Okay.
0: Okay.
1: Hang
0: tight.
1: Thank
0: you, guys.
1: Thank
3: you,
1: darling.
3: Have a great weekend, Bill.
1: We'll be back in the driver's seat.
0: Bye-bye.
1: Bye-bye, darling.

0: Hi, folks. 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

0: Oh, I remember Jeff last year. There was a show I was listening to, and somebody had given him information on a roundabout, and so I looked it up on YouTube. These kids, you know, they're probably in their 20s, but 24 hours in a Dodge Charger going in a roundabout. I think it was in Ohio or somewhere, but they did a
1: 24 hours worth of a roundabout?
0: I forgot how many laps, but it was absolutely ridiculous.
1: No, that'd be kind of fun, you know?
0: Yeah, he alluded to the story, but didn't explain it, so I had to YouTube it. Those kids were having some fun.
1: That's the new equivalent of making everyone fit in the back of the VW. Now you just get in your car and drive around a roundabout.
0: They showed him with a 2.5 gallon gas can, and he's leaning out the back window refilling the tank.
1: Yes.
0: And
1: now that's a safety feature.
0: Oh yeah.
1: Every car should have that.
0: One of my neighbors,
1: the friend with the cojones to reach out the window with the gas can and do it.
0: Hardly any spill.
1: Oh my God.
0: But they kept on going 24 hours. And they had notes. I guess friends had given them little tests to do during the thing. And one of them is you got to drive a lap backwards. So luckily, they did that one about, you know, 2-3 in the morning. And
1: sweet Jeebus.
0: And yeah, crazy. Crazy kids.
1: Nutbaggery on the high roads. I love it. I love it.
0: And it was a fire, you know, it looked like a fire chief's car. It was red and it did have a light bar on it. Yeah, they had a blast.
1: Somebody's parents are so proud. So, hey, we still have that one trivia question out. That was very cool. Kevin nailed the Gago's Paisano, Fred Flintstone. Now I'm renaming everybody here today. But the
0: what
1: other
0: gall?
1: One is, my good God.
0: What gall?
1: The audacity. But, hey, there was somebody who visited the Santa Cruz Boardwalk. And I think, who was it said? Autorama. It was called Autorama or something like that. There was a famous person who visited our humble little beautiful boardwalk here in the 60s.
0: He wanted to check out the Autorama and see how it worked.
1: Yep. And that was something else. That's a trivia question. If you know who that is, give us a call here at AM 1080 KSCO, and you can be in the driver's seat. We're at 831-479-1080.
0: Well, I'm glad Bill called in to clarify the other 19-year-old, the Antonelli.
1: That's who I was looking for. Kimi Antonelli, and his Mercedes-Benz died, but he's the 19-year-old Italian. I'll tell you what, I was looking for him when I found this Archie Gupta, and I couldn't go any further. I was just verklempt. She's got me.
0: 7-year-old licensed driver. Seven years,
1: 5 months, and 18 days old. Yes, good stuff. Very good stuff. So on those recalls you were telling us about the Jeep Wrangler earlier, have you looked at how many have actually been brought back or confirmed by owners?
0: One of the problems they're having is the sheer amount of them, and they, you know, can't take them all in at once, so people are having to park outside and
1: get in line.
0: Get in line
1: with your brand new Jeep.
0: One of the companies was
1: Us fix this afterthought for you. It's called a recall.
0: One of the
1: open wide
0: people in the article, it was a Hawaiian car rental place, and so they're stuck with having a fleet of Jeep Wranglers that they would normally be renting out.
1: No.
0: Now they're in the recall queue and they can't rent those out. So,
1: and this is in Hawaii?
0: Yeah.
1: Oh man, put them on a big freighter and ship them back and get anything else right.
0: Well, we're going to go to our next caller. You are in the driver's seat.
1: Welcome. What's your name and where are you calling from?
2: Hey, Tim and Michelle. It's Alec, Santa Cruz.
1: Hey, hon, how's it going?
2: Oh, Good, thanks. Just enjoying the show.
1: Nice.
2: And then when you brought up the trivia, I thought I'd take a crack at it.
1: Go for it, dear.
2: I used to really like going to the Autorama at the boardwalk. So I was thinking that Steve McQueen would be too obvious, so I was going to guess James Dean.
1: And, oh, man, those are good guesses, darling, but nope, not those.
2: also, can I mention, one of the times I was at I was on the Autorama, I think I was like 9 or something, we're rounding the corner over by the teacups, and the steering wheel went off to the right, and the left front wheel popped over that big rail, and the car was dragging along at like a 45 degree angle.
1: Thank God for the rail it sits on, right?
2: Yeah, so I just had to wait until some other turn. I was able to get it back.
0: That's straight prior to
2: the end of it.
0: That's a memorable ride for a 9-year-old.
1: Yeah, right.
2: Oh yeah, no, it was awesome. It would go under that cement. I mean, yeah, it would like basically go under the boardwalk, all those weird maintenance tunnels and stuff.
1: Yeah.
2: And at least from what I could remember of the rough footprint of it.
1: I remember that, yeah.
2: Yeah, I was pretty upset when they took it out, but I was bummed when they changed Surf Bowl and a bunch of stuff, so now I just sound like an old man.
1: No, you sound like someone who remembers the good times in quality, hon. Big difference, huge. Yeah.
2: Cool, well, thanks for the show. Enjoying it, and hope you both have a good weekend.
1: Oh, and the same to you. Thank you so much for calling. Have the best of the rest
2: sure.
1: of the weekend. Huh?
2: Yeah.
0: All right, Alec. Have a good one.
2: All right, thanks. You too.
0: Bye. And that's going to take us to our next caller.
1: You're in the driver's seat. What's your name and where are you calling from, dear?
3: Hey, Michelle. It's Dave again from Live Oak.
1: Hey, Dave.
3: I'm stuck at home because my truck is actually in the shop, so that's kind of appropriate for the show.
1: That's what we're here for. There you go.
3: Waiting for them to call me. Oh, actually, I think they're calling me right now. I'll be darned. Anyway, the Autorama down there. You know, I read that very recently, but I couldn't pick it up in my mind. I was thinking Paul Newman, but so I Googled it. So I got the answer. I don't know if that's fair or not.
0: That's definitely not fair.
1: That's not fair, but we're going to let you say it anyway because we love you so much.
3: All right. Yeah, it was Walt Disney who came and did it.
0: Yes, it was.
1: Yes, it was.
0: And you know why he came up here?
3: Because he was most impressed with her, I forget the article I read, but go ahead and tell me.
0: Well, he was having problems with his
1: system,
0: Autopia
1: yeah.
0: at Disneyland, which had been
3: yeah.
0: around since 55.
3: Right.
0: They were, there's a great Facebook picture of Disney, you know, and some of the suits down at the boardwalk when he came to check out their system.
1: Yeah, serving him a hot dog. I thought that was cute.
3: Yeah, that's probably where I saw it lately. Yeah, that was, oh man, just thinking, that's when I was introduced to the boardwalk, was the early 60s. And we all know how great it was back then.
1: Right.
3: It's great to talk about it and remember. And it's great hearing everybody come in from town and call you up and stuff like that. So, yeah, Walt Disney. He needed help, so he came to Santa Cruz to our boardwalk, so that was awesome.
1: He came to the real to get the true.
3: Yeah, he came out here. So I appreciate his thing, too. I had, when I was a kid at Disneyland, that was something else. I mean, come on. That was.
1: Oh, yeah. Stuff. Again, that was another really authentic experience.
0: Have those.
3: E-tickets.
0: E-tickets,
3: and,
0: yes.
3: You know, when you're a kid, everything was fun, so.
1: When you're a kid, everything should be an e-ticket.
0: All right, Dave. Hope all goes well with your car repair. And
1: we're coming up on our next commercial break, darling.
0: Give us a call next week.
3: Thanks a lot.
0: All right.
1: We'll be right back.
3: Thank you, buddy.

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3: 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Mm-hmm.

0: That car I went up to buy in El Cerrito was a Ford T-Bird, but it was the Jaguar engine T-Bird, and it had fancy aftermarket wheels.
1: That's when Ford and Jaguar were bedfellows.
0: I wasn't so crazy about the aftermarket wheels, so I took them off the retired T-Bird and put them on that one.
1: There you go. I wasn't so crazy about their union. It was kind of tough to picture all the Lucas with the good old Ford. But, you know, it didn't happen that way. It's just tough for folks like us to look at it that way because we're so used to seeing the pure version of either one. And then, you know, Mazda becomes Ford. Ford becomes Jaguar. It's
0: Alpha,
1: got a lot to keep up with. Yeah.
0: Alpha becomes Jeep.
1: Yep. There you go.
0: Stellantis. Yeah, if you have, I believe the Jeep Wrangler recall was 21 to, it was covered about 4 years, 21 to 24, somewhere around there. So I'm sure if you're an owner of one of those, you've gotten your recall letter in the mail.
1: And if you haven't, keep in mind you have a power steering electrical connection, but we're calling it a connector. That you shouldn't park it inside because essentially there's a really big chance of fire. Happy landing.
0: Well, the EVs couldn't be the only ones catching on fire.
1: They felt left out.
0: Do you remember those stories years ago when Jeff was talking about the ships that were coming over, electric car caught on fire, and just total catastrophe when, the whole fleet...
1: burn everything to the ground, you know, including the ship that brought it there.
0: Yeah, hopefully we'll get some much better... battery technology. And
1: well, we oughta.
0: Yeah, Toyota's been working on, I think Honda, too, alternative fuels for quite a while.
1: Those two brands, I'd be very, very confident in coming up with a really great system and a great sustainable system. I mean, comparatively speaking, wouldn't you?
0: Oh, yeah. Yeah. I read an article about Honda... early 70s when they came out with the CVCC in the little Honda
1: itty bitty,
0: the little Honda Civic. It was bigger than the two-cylinder one.
1: You know, it was but not by much.
0: It was a conventional size small car at the time.
1: We saw one at the Capitola car show.
0: That's right. Yeah. But Honda had been able to pass the smog requirements that the big three had
1: even get close to.
0: They couldn't do it. And at one point, Honda had them ship a Caprice to Japan, and they did modifications to it and actually got it to pass the future requirements that the big three said couldn't happen.
1: Right.
0: They used the same. I believe it was a 350.
1: Yeah, the same platform, but they just did it like it was supposed to. Within the range that the CARB or the smog range was supposed to be able to be. So there's, you know, that's another thing.
0: Now, if you ever had to work on one of those early Hondas, they had about 6 miles of vacuum hoses. It was an incredibly...
1: And about 3 inches of finger clearance in between some things, depending on what you're having to reach for.
0: But, they were...
1: That's a vacuum line. That's a fact.
0: I think Honda got away without a catalytic converter for many years.
1: Because of all that extra intake and vacuum they had, they didn't need to have any cleaner air.
0: They were able to pass without having it. Well, we're going to go to our next caller. You are in the driver's seat.
1: What's your name and where are you calling from?
2: Hey, how you doing? My name is Daniel. I'm calling from Santa Cruz.
1: Hey, Daniel. Welcome.
2: Hey. First off, want to give my condolences for the boring Jeff passing. He was I'm not a big car guy, but I loved listening to him. It was
1: Thank you.
2: A super, super interesting guy. And I think you two are doing a great job as well. So
1: thank you.
2: Yeah. So anyways, I got a couple of car questions. Like I said, I'm not really a car guy. I have two vehicles. One of them is a 1997 Toyota Tacoma, and it only has about 200,000 miles on it. So
1: nice.
2: It's got a lot of action left. on it. My other one is a 2012 Subaru WRX. I really only drive the Tacoma, and the battery, so I drive the WRX so infrequently that like the batteries died, like all the way down to like the doors won't open through the little clicker. I've jumped it one time and I ran it for about, I don't know, 15 minutes or so, and it didn't hold. What are the odds that I have a bad alternator or that battery is just gone? Should I just swap the battery, or
0: I would,
2: what do you guys think?
0: I would get a trickle charger, because if the battery's that low to where it, you know, wouldn't operate the locks.
1: She's sitting too long.
2: I don't drive it. I have a work truck that the company pays for, and then when I go around town, I just hop in the little Tacoma because I'm not trying to burn premium gas all the time. You know, I'm probably gonna. Oh, that's my other I have a follow-up question too.
0: But so, as far as the battery, once they get discharged, you probably want to give it 72 hours on a trickle charger to get it back.
2: Get
0: it back up, and then it should be fine.
1: And then you should try to drive for at least 30 minutes, okay? Otherwise, you might not hold said charge. So
2: Okay. So jump it and then trickle charge it, or charge it with the trickle charger right off
1: trickle
2: the top?
1: Trickle charger, just get her out of there to put a trickle charge on her.
2: Okay.
1: You know, I mean, because that amount of time, and that's the thing, you know, it doesn't drop like immediately. It starts off, it's maybe 1/10 of a volt, then 2/10, then 3/10, 4/10, 5. You build up because it's just sitting. Batteries don't sulfide like they used to as much, but you still, without use, you know, Tim could answer the rest of that better, I think.
2: Yeah, he's the electrical guy.
0: Better than a trickle charger would be a small, like a 10-amp charger.
2: Okay.
0: The trickle charger is good for maintaining, but to get it, you know, back to 100%, you probably want to get, you know.
1: Go on your 12-volt high, you know.
2: Is that something I can just pick up at a local, like O'Reilly's or what have you?
1: Yes.
2: Okay, sounds good. Okay, and then my follow-up question was that Subaru, it breaks my heart to not drive it. It's all, you know, it has some aftermarket parts on it and whatnot, and it's a joy to drive. Like, it's amazing, you know, it's a great car to drive. It's all-wheel drive, you know, manual transmission, it goes. But it's got a couple of cosmetic things wrong with it. Like, it's, I don't know, like a bottom spoiler, something fell off on the freeway and I ran into something, so that's a little bit dinged up, and it's got an audio, like one of the speakers is going out and some window tint is kind of failing. I want to sell it. Would it be advisable to get those things corrected before I sell it, or just sell it as is?
1: No, you're not going to get any more for doing that to it, hen. Honestly, just put it out there, and someone that likes to go to Burning Man is going to be your buyer.
2: Okay. Wonderful. Okay, cool. I appreciate the advice.
1: We appreciate your call, man. Thank you so much.
2: All right. Take care. Bye-bye.
1: Thanks.
0: Bye.
1: Bye-bye.
0: And we're going to take our next caller. You are in the driver's seat.
1: What's your name, dear? Where are you calling from?
3: This is G. Joe Santa Cruz.
1: Hey, G. Joe.
3: Hey. So, I had this, I don't know, I guess full-size, like, Bodacraft battery, lead acid. And I was, you know, I was doing it for camping, running TVs, whatever. And it was cold, and I think I ran it too low, and it lost capacity big time. So I said, you know what? I'm in San Jose. I usually don't go to San Jose. There's an AGM battery for under $200. I'm going to take a chance on that. Do you know if AGMs are more sensitive to going too low?
1: No, all batteries would be. And keep in mind, most of them these days only last 4 to 5 years if you're lucky. But,
0: The good thing about the AGM is they will keep their voltage steady for a lot longer.
1: Than a regular battery, for sure.
0: The regular, like even a regular lead acid deep cycle, it will kind of like a straight angle, you know, if you can picture a 45-degree angle as it discharges, it drops.
1: Yeah.
0: The AGM will tend to keep a level where it'll keep operating what you've got on there for longer, but you don't want to completely discharge it.
1: Yeah, once you do that, it's kind of done. The plates go.
3: But I thought I read online that if you go below 10 volts, it starts, I guess, deteriorating or sulfatization or whatever.
1: Sulfating.
3: You hear that?
1: Yeah, they sulfate. Well, typically that happened a lot more across the board with the older batteries. But that still happens with the newer batteries, you know. And again, it's a thing of not getting it that low. Because once you do that, the plates are, you know, detached from the sides. Or if anything starts touching, then it's just gone, you know.
0: What are you powering up with the battery?
3: You know, like I said, for camping, it's for lights and basically a TV and sometimes charging a phone and charging this and that. And I guess I just went too low. I didn't realize how much energy it was using. And then the capacity just went, I was like, God, now my things wouldn't run because it would go, I guess, below 12 volts or below the requirements. I've had it like 3 years. So I said, you know what? I'm gonna try it in AGM.
1: Yeah, 3 years. This one in. Right, 3 years. I would do that. I have a question for Tim on that. Tim, wouldn't you recommend a deep cycle for his application?
0: The AGMs can be better for what he's using it for.
1: True.
0: The regular lead acid deep cycles will.
1: They still fluctuate.
0: Yeah.
1: Don't they make an AGM that's a deep cycle though? That's what I thought.
0: That I'm not sure. Yeah, they do. We've replaced a couple interstates recently that were
1: okay. Yeah, because that would do the that'd be the ticket, I would think.
0: But
3: Go ahead.
0: The Motorcraft one you had, the lead acid battery. Once a battery gets down to, you know, 2 or 3 volts, to charge it, you usually have to jump it, you know, with another battery because you hook up a regular charger to a battery that's at 3 volts, and the charger won't.
1: Yep.
0: Even know there's a battery there. So if you jump it with another battery and then keep them in parallel while it's charging for a little bit, then once the discharge battery gets up to, you know, 11, 12 volts, then the charger will work on that.
3: I tried a deep cycle years ago, and it was like it was only rated for like a year or two. And I go, an auto battery, at least they give you, you know, I guess prorated or whatever, 4 or 5 years. I go, why went up? So I went for the deep cycle, and that thing went down. After 2 years, it was gone. And I don't think I'd. So I said, I'm going to go with auto batteries. So in case I need to start my truck or whatever, I can slap that in there and just as a backup. So that's why.
1: And at 4 to 5 years, there'd be no prorating. That would be you're getting a new battery, you know, because that's about how long they last anymore.
3: Yeah. And it's working, a lithium. It weighs 50 pounds. And for lithium, that's a lot of, they packed a lot in there because lithium's light. Like my motorcycle battery, it is so light compared to the lead acid. Whatever. So I have that, but I don't trust the lithium because it's made in Asia or whatever, China. And you get one little mishap. If that thing goes up in flames, I've seen phones on YouTube go up in people's pockets. I can't imagine a 50-pound lithium going, I'm going to lose everything if that thing goes up.
1: Well, they are purpose-built, and they are rated for certain applications, so you wouldn't want to, you know, cross the line there. Oh, goodness. Looks like, Gijo, I'm so sorry, we're coming up to our next commercial break. It just snuck up on us.
3: I got another question.
1: Go ahead.
3: So can you hold me over?
0: Yes.
3: Can you hold me
1: over? Please.
3: Okay.
1: Hold on. We'll
3: be
1: right back.
3: I mean, I'll be here.
1: Okay.
3: Okay.
4: 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Just give us a call at 461-0634. 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
5: Hi, everybody. 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
6: Yeah, I have peripheral neuropathy, which is burning and numbness and pain in my feet, and wasn't able to work and ended up with so much pain that I was pretty much homebound, quit driving, had a hard time sleeping. 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
4: 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Okay, thanks, folks.

0: But you can't have my keys. Yeah. Doot, doot, doot. That's right. Welcome back to the Driver's Seat Radio Show. We're coming to you live from AM 1080 KSCO. We're going to get back to Gijo in Santa Cruz holding on the line for us. You still there?
1: Gijo, you are back on.
0: You are in the driver's seat.
2: Okay. I know I can look this up, but since I have you here, what instrument do I need to, like, test while it's in use or after I use it, the AGM battery, to make sure, to test the voltage, to make sure it doesn't go below 10 volts?
0: Well, you can get yourself a voltmeter, you know, just a standard multimeter.
2: Okay.
0: You know, that's the safest way to do it.
1: The best multimeters will have a amp meter as well, where you hook up the leads in a special way, and then you can actually measure the current draw.
0: And do a nice comparative reading, which is good. You know, like do your beginning of whatever it is of your event, and then maybe take a look at it later. But then keep in mind, if you have that trickle and you are in the middle of an event, you're capping or whatnot, you can still have that connected to it. So that way you're feeding yourself a constant, in this case, constant trickle. Rather than having to do the 12-volt high start, you got a constant trickle.
2: Okay, so a 12-volt battery, AGM, lead acid, whatever, it's at 12-volt. You're using it, using it, using it, and it will stay at 12 volts for a time. And then once the capacity gets lower, the volts start dropping. Do I understand that right?
1: The volts will start dropping immediately, but it should be a very slow process.
0: And the difference between the lead acid and that AGM is that the AGM is going to stay more consistent over time across the way.
2: Okay.
0: The lead acid, that's going to be immediate, and that's going to be a lot quicker, I would say, death cycle, you know?
2: Yeah, and I read online, don't try to charge it with a regular lead acid charger because the AGM needs to be charged at a lower voltage.
0: That's
2: correct.
0: Have
2: you heard anything like that?
0: Yes, because that's why we're recommending the trickle charge, because that's not something that you want to just get on there and da-da-da, you know, it's going to... There is a slight potential of internal implosion with that if you do, and that's the danger. That's why they tell you not to do that.
2: Yeah, all my batteries I try to charge at the lowest rate because people want to charge right now. Well, I heard that produces more heat and can shorten the life of the battery, so that's no problem there.
1: Yeah, that's
2: the other
1: correct.
2: The other comment I had was, I know this woman, her son, like 17 years old, he's in the trucks. He wanted a Tacoma. And Tacomas, I guess, used Tacomas are not easy to find, supposedly.
0: No, because they're very popular.
2: Yeah, he bought a 2006 for $16,000.
0: There you go. That's about right. Yeah. It blows my mind. I know, right? Think of the stuff that we've had that we've walked away from. And these days, we'd be sitting on a gold mine if we had it, right?
2: Oh, jeez, yeah.
0: I know.
2: Yeah. Oh, God, us older people looking back. Oh, if I only would have got bought stock in Apple in 1980.
0: You know? Oh, gosh, I think of just some of the cars that I put in a demolition derby for gosh, gosh sake,
2: oh,
0: you know?
2: Oh, jeez.
0: Yeah,
2: Oh, man.
0: Yeah.
2: So the other comment I had is he's not just your normal young kid. He wants to do manual. He wants to put manual transmission in there. And he found a place that sold, I guess, the parts to put manual transmission in his Tacoma. But it was out of state, and there was, like, some law, and they won't send it to California.
0: Yeah.
2: Have you heard anything like that?
0: Well, it depends on the platform that the vehicle was based on. So the thing is if he bought a Tacoma that came with an automatic transmission, depending on what you do with some of them, the computer won't read. But I don't see a transmission being too much of an issue. But then I think Tim could probably speak more to that, especially for what the inspection requires now, how everything has to be as it came out of the box, essentially.
1: Well, the automatic, has the shifting points, and they can calculate the emissions.
0: Mm-hmm.
1: With the manual transmission, it's up to the driver
0: to calculate the emissions, and they don't trust us, honey.
1: So they could, hold it in gear a little longer and put out a little bit more hydrocarbons and emissions. So
0: That's the live strong, drive hard and fast, and leave a big bleep carbon footprint that I always talk about. You know.
1: But there's lots of products that are you can't order in California.
0: It's yeah.
1: For other reasons, like an ozone generator. I wanted to buy an ozone generator and see them online. Here's the price. Oh, it's not available for shipment to California. So.
2: Oh, yeah. I'm into paintball. I can get paintball guns. But if I, God forbid, I try to buy a telegun off of eBay or Amazon. Oh, no, you're right. We can't send to your location. Jeez. Okay, so if you were to order, if you wanted to track down a manual transmission for Tacoma, you would have to do what he does. You have to go online and try to find one in California.
0: Well, that's just it. See, keep in mind that if the vehicle came with the automatic, like Tim just said, there's shifting points. There's lots of valuable stuff that the computer uses to make that vehicle smog capable. So now if you take and essentially like this, we talk about this on a lot of other shows too, that's going into your garage and thinking for a few maybe grand here that you're going to go better than the billions they spend in over the years engineering these guys. And unfortunately, because of all the smog, there's where the engineering comes in. If it doesn't read with the computer, it's not going to smog. And chances are it might not have a great operating platform where now your drivability is pinched and you think it would be better because you're enjoying driving a manual, but the darn thing came out of the box with an automatic. So now you're going to have problems because nobody's reading each other. It's all the computer. It's all computer controlled. And if it doesn't read, it goes nowhere.
1: The good thing about it.
2: Okay, so even if they're... Go ahead.
1: The resale value is so good that he could just continue to look for a manual truck. And he'd probably be able to sell the current automatic for more than he paid for it.
0: Whereas if you take and put a manual in that automatic,
2: really,
0: you probably really take down the value, especially if it's not going to be something that it's going to read the computer. Now it's forced to be sold to someone that maybe has their own property, aka a ranch or a something that you can drive it around on, because you won't be able to smog it. That's going to be the problem there.
2: Okay.
0: Yeah,
2: so even if there's workarounds, street legal, you're going to run into problems. I see what you're saying.
0: Because how it's built, and even though it's not street legal you're way too far up. And in fact, what's the year that he's wanting to play with that Tacoma?
2: I think she said 2006.
0: Yeah, like you're in a really difficult year to be going left, right, swing and sway, rearrange your DNA with all that stuff. He'd be better off going with a hot rod, and then you can do anything. It's not what you can't do with something old. It's like, or what you can do. It's like, oh my God, what can't I do? There's nothing you can't do. But when you're confined by the limits of smog, you gotta walk the walk, unfortunately. And
2: just,
0: believe
2: just
0: me.
2: Quick story before.
0: Oh, go ahead.
2: Quick story before the end of the hour, because it's getting up here. He went to Hawaii with his dad. They shipped a 2000 or 6 Ford truck pickup there. They wanted it so bad because I guess they don't get shipments of trucks over there all the time. So he sold that there. It's just a quick story how they wanted it in Hawaii.
1: I've heard of people coming from Hawaii to buy Toyotas in California and shipping back to their property. So
0: they call it Hawaii for a reason. Hey, listen, we're coming to the end of our show, you guys. I love you all so much. Looking forward to next week's show, and I want to wish everyone out there a beautiful weekend, happy Father's Day, and all the love in the world from the driver's seat.
1: Thanks
0: Bye-bye.
1: For the call, G-Jo.
0: Yeah.
2: Okay, bye.
1: Bye.
2: Have a good one.
3: News this hour from Town Hall. I'm Keith Peters in Washington. There are hopes Friday that a new truce between Israel and Hezbollah sticks.
4: Israel and the Hezbollah militant group agreed on Friday to renew their ceasefire after fighting postponed Iran-US talks in Switzerland. Word of the ceasefire coming from two regional officials and a US official. The truce was mediated by Qatar, the US and Iran, the regional officials say. Both Israel and Hezbollah have not immediately commented. Talks between the US and Iran have been cooled off after intense fighting between Israel and Hezbollah in southern Lebanon, raising questions about an initial agreement to end the war in Iran. I'm Charles Deledesma.
3: British Prime Minister Keir Starmer says he will fight attempts by rival Andy Burnham to oust him from office. Correspondent Bernie Bennett reports.
5: Starmer says he will not walk away and will run in a leadership contest if one is triggered. Burnham, the mayor of Greater Manchester, won a seat in Parliament in a special election and is looking to replace Starmer as leader of the Labour Party and the country. Burnham's victory speech left no doubt that he wants to lead the country. Burnham has led Manchester since 2017, overseeing rapid regeneration for the city where the Industrial Revolution was forged. He's pledging to repeat his success on a national scale. Bernie Bennett reporting.
3: A new AP NORC poll finds that President Trump's approval on Iran remained low at 34%. Even as a deal to reopen the Strait of Hormuz and restart negotiations materialized. The survey was conducted June 11 through 17, just after Trump called off threats to escalate the war with Iran. Respondents answered as Trump announced a deal with Iran and authorized an end to the U.S. naval blockade in the Strait of Hormuz. The poll concluded just before the deal was signed Wednesday. More at townhall.com.
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3: An ancient oak tree has died.
7: Here's Robin Hood's tree, the major oak at Edwinstone. It's been well looked after and surprisingly still lives in excellent shape in Sherwood Forest.
8: A report by British Movietone from more than half a century ago. But now that 1,200-year-old major oak is believed to have died.
9: They go into drought stress, so even a healthy tree would be feeling the pressures of those long, prolonged periods of dry.
8: Chloe Ryder with the Royal Society for the Protection of Birds. The flocks of human visitors to Sherwood Forest have compressed the soil around the Robin Hood tree, hindering rain from reaching its roots. And this spring, its gnarled limbs and sprawling canopy failed to sprout leaves. However, it will remain a natural monument and support the forest's ecosystem. I'm Ben Thomas.
3: News and analysis always available at townhall.com. From Washington, I'm Keith Peters. Major League Baseball's latest labor proposal includes barring teams from signing pre-college players. We hear the latest on the story from sports correspondent Gethin Coolbaugh reporting.
10: Baseball owners propose banning high school players from signing with major league teams, raising the age for international amateurs, and slashing the money spent on signing bonuses in negotiations for a new collective bargaining agreement Thursday. The amateur draft started in 1965. High schoolers have been eligible along with college players who are in or just finished their junior years. MLB cited increased revenue in college baseball as reasoning. The league says 75% of high schoolers signed from 2012 through 2019 did not reach the majors. I'm Gethin Coolbaugh.
3: 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From Washington, I'm Keith Peters.
6: 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The time is now 2:05, and we've got traffic and weather for you. Starting off with your weather forecast for this evening, we're expecting a slight chance of drizzle, cloudy conditions, lows around 58 degrees. Tomorrow, gradually clearing, highs will be around 72 degrees. Same thing expected on Sunday.
11: And Monday, warming up just 1 or 2 degrees more. So we're looking at a pretty consistent weather pattern for the next 3 or 4 days. Your Monterey Bay boaters forecast for tonight. Southwest winds, 10 to 15 knots, easing to around 5 knots after midnight. 3-foot seas and southwest waves, 3 feet at 7 seconds. And northwest, 2 feet at 9 seconds, along with a slight chance of drizzle. Moving on to traffic, Highway 17, still very slow moving. This time it's from the 85 connector to the Cats. Stop and go. There was an earlier accident or an accident out there earlier that appears to have been cleared up. Speeds are still slow moving until you make it past the reservoir. Actually, that's a little more accurate there. Here in Santa Cruz, southbound Highway 1 from Morrissey Boulevard to 41st Avenue, speeds down to about 10 miles per hour. They appear to be consistent, at least. Heading into Moss Landing as well, slow-moving traffic from Salinas Road to the harbor, 10 miles per hour top speed. The time is now 2:06. 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
13: Good afternoon. Welcome to Community Matters. I'm your host here for the next hour. My name is Becky Steinbruner. Thank you for listening in. We have a couple of different topics today, so this hour will be split, and I'm honored to have here with me in the studio for the first half hour Mr. Ben Arau and Jim Wasson. Both of them are ham radio operators. Ben is the president of Santa Cruz County Amateur Radio Club, and Jim is the vice president. Welcome, Jim and Ben.
14: Thank you, Becky. It's good to be here.
15: Thank you, Becky.
14: Yes.
15: So we're here to tell you all about our upcoming Field Day this next weekend.
13: That's it. Field Day is something that has been happening among the ham radio community in North America and Canada since 1933. The last full weekend every June, every year, this has been happening. Thousands of ham radio operators come out and practice putting together their stations and honing in on their skills. And it's going to be happening right here in Santa Cruz County and in a very visible place. Which one of you would like to talk about this first? I'll leave it up to you.
15: Ben says I've got to go, and he's the president, so I've got to do what he says. So, yes, we're going to be having it next Saturday. And it's going to be in the field that is behind the Seacliff Inn. You might have remembered it as the old par 3 golf course with those big antennas right next to the highway. And that's down at the end of Old Dominion Court down a gravel road. And we'll be setting up our stations out in that field, and we're inviting the public to come out between 10 and 5 o'clock on Saturday and see what the art of amateur radio is all about.
13: Excellent. And has the club done this before? Tell us a little bit about the history of the club's involvement in Field Day and why this is such a big event.
15: Well, I'm kind of new to this sport. Only been in it for about 6 years, and the club has been around for a little bit longer. We're celebrating our 110th year this year.
13: Nice. Yeah.
15: So we've been having field days for, I think, the first field days were in 1933, and so we've been having field days for a very long time. And this time we're in a very public place rather than up on the top of a mountain. So we encourage people to come out and see what we do.
13: Uh-huh. Thank you. Yeah. And President Ben, what would you like to add? Why is this such a big event for ham radio operators?
16: I think it's a wonderful time to see the different stations, especially for people who really are just learning the art of ham radio. I remember my first field day was with you, Becky, up at Lago Lomita, and that was like almost 100 degrees hot up there. So
13: it was.
16: This is going to be a contrast for us as we're down at the par 3, and this is our third year, I believe.

0: and look forward to it every year. It's been described to me by a fellow ham radio operator as Christmas in the ham radio world. So first of all, explain to the audience, what is ham radio? It's not CB. What is it? And how does the ham radio community get involved in local communication efforts?
1: Well, we really encourage people, especially with this particular event, that hopefully they would be, well, excited about the possibility of ham radio, because it really is a real emergency communication system. So when the cell services are down or landlines are down, as we can recall, for some people that might be in the area in 1989 when we had the earthquake, a lot of communications were down and ham operators were actually put in place to help out, whether it was just to carry out some information to hospitals in terms of deliveries, other kinds of things that require a lot of communication. So it is very different than CB, obviously, because you do have to have a license, and mm-hmm. there's three levels to this license class, and anybody can, and it's a very simple test, really. I mean, it's a 35-question multiple choice, so it's not really daunting. It just sounds like it might be, but really, and we have a lot of friends in the community that would really encourage people to just say, hey, if you feel a little intimidated by taking the test, we're here to help out and just make it just a little bit more approachable.
2: And they have an opportunity, because at 10 o'clock on Saturday, we will be holding testing there. Our friend Roberta, maybe she might call in and give us more details about that. But if you wanted to get your license, there's the opportunity right there on field day, and you can test. Hey, you know, you don't pass, no problem. You can try it again sometime later.
1: Yes, and I can speak to that as well, because I'm also a volunteer examiner, and I'll be a part of the three VEs that will be present to help people get their tech license as the element two, as they call it, and people who want to upgrade from element two to three or four.
0: Mm-hmm. Excellent. I'm aware that Santa Cruz County is somewhat of an anomaly in ham radio world, in that there are so many licensed ham radio operators in our county.
2: Well, you know, like Ben said, it has a lot to do with the emergency communication and how important that is, especially in this area here that is prone to disasters. But, you know, there's other aspects of this. One of them is opposed to the telephone, that's a one-to-one communication, we're one-to-many. And so we have a large community of people who are on the radio constantly and talking to each other, keeping each other company, whether they're stuck on Highway 1 or any time that the lights flicker in the middle of the night, you can always turn on your radio and there's somebody to talk to. So I think that a large and growing, we are growing, community here in the county is one of the aspects of amateur radio that is really, you know, close to my heart.
1: Yeah, and I would also like to add to that, it's a tight community. I think that we have really seen quite a bit of closeness, and just even the Wednesday, what we call the Radio Wave Wednesdays, where we have a good gathering of ham operators there as well. Mm-hmm. And it doesn't have to be all about radio, but just catching up with each other.
2: Yeah. And, you know, this community is extremely supportive. I've been involved in different aspects, you know, whether it be sports or whatever, where people will be extremely competitive. No, if you ask anybody a question, it's never meant to be, it's never taken as a stupid question. As a matter of fact, you'll have people falling over themselves to help you.
0: It's very, very supportive, and people wanting to help each other and help others who are new to the hobby succeed and learn and enjoy it. That's what I've experienced.
2: Oh, but it's not a hobby. It's a way of life.
0: Yes.
1: Yeah, it is a way of life, isn't it? Our pocketbook actually would say, just when

0: think you could just get away with one handheld radio. It turns out it multiplies like rabbits.
1: And Santa Cruz County has the distinction of having a very prominent high-tech ham radio company, Elecraft, in Watsonville. They make them right there and design them and test them right here in Santa Cruz County. So that's another feather in our cap in terms of the ham radio world. And we actually have people who do contesting that are internationally known. Bob K6XX, his ham radio call sign, has competed internationally with Morse code and done very well. So here in Santa Cruz County, we are famous for many things, including ham radio. So you've talked a little bit about Field Day, and that's going to be a very publicly visible place. Tell us again where that's going to be and when people can stop in.
2: Well, that's going to be behind the Seacliff Inn. That's off of State Park Drive. And instead of turning right into Safeway, turn left onto Old Dominion and go down to the end and just bump on down that gravel road. You can't miss us. And, so the Field Day. You know, let me touch on the aspect of competition in radio. This is a competition in that we are trying to make as many points as possible and score. But it's more than that. It's also, a community event. So we'll be doing both of them. You'll be able to see some of the best people making contacts around the world and scoring points, but also you'll be able to see how it relates to the community as a whole.
1: Mm-hmm.
0: And Jim will make sure that there'll be a lot of signage for people to know where to go. Mm-hmm. To this place, so it's definitely not just going around Sevies, as it were, but yeah, there will definitely be
2: arrows. Follow the signs, yep. Can't miss it.
1: Excellent. And ham radio, is you've touched on this a little bit, but I want to keep coming back to it. People have cell phones. Why would they want to use a ham radio? Why would they want to go get licensed and be a ham radio operator?
2: Well, as I mentioned, a cell phone is a one-to-one communication.
1: Yeah.
2: Radio is a one-to-many, where you can talk on the radio and you can have an audience of hundreds with you in that conversation. The other thing is that ham radio is completely unaffected by infrastructure. No PG&E, no AT&T. We don't need no stinking internet.
0: Yep.
1: Although it's handy with some of the technology, but you're right. And that's a big part of Field Day, is that these operators who will be setting up in the field next to State Park Drive are not using the grid power, right?
0: Right. It's all going to be lithium batteries or some form of
1: generators.
0: Yes.
1: Solar. Some stations even use
2: some solar. Yeah, we'll be running off of a battery. One of the purposes is to show that we can set up stations effectively out in the field in fairly short notice and have effective communications off the grid.
1: Yeah, and when it's needed most in disasters, when there is no grid, ham radio is there to help. We have a caller. Would you like to take the caller?
2: Yeah.
1: All right, let's see who's here.
3: Hi.
1: Hello. Can you hear me?
3: Yes, I can. This is Roberta.
1: Oh, Roberta. Thank you. Thanks for calling. We're here with Jim and Ben, and I really want to appreciate you and all the work you do in ham radio. Tell us a little bit about your part in all of this, Field Day and otherwise, please. Thank you, Roberta.
3: Well, I mostly want to let people know what they can expect at Field Day. Don't need to talk about myself that much, but I wanted to let them know it's a family-friendly event and bring the kids. They can get on the air and talk to someone who's on the radio and do that without their license under supervision. So that's called the GOTA station, and that's going to be really fun for families. And anyone who hasn't been on the air before, doesn't have a license, or if you have a license and you haven't been able to get onto high frequency or the further away stuff. So that's a really great thing. Also, we'll be doing WinLink, which is email by radio. And that would be a really fun thing to see the use of how to send an email without using the Internet locally. So those are the two main things I wanted to mention, as well as the testing. And if you want to test, you have time. We have a whole week from Saturday, right, tomorrow. And it takes about 10 hours, 15 hours of study. They could go to hamstudy.org and study and come get the technician's license on Saturday.
1: Excellent. And I want to also emphasize there is no age limit for getting your ham radio license. Children are licensed. They are some of our greatest operators on the air. So there's no age limit, minimum or maximum, to get a ham radio license. Right, Roberta?
3: That's right. And, again, they're going to be quick studies, too. So they probably take less than us old people studying to get a license. So if they're interested, go to surfexam.net. And there's all the information there about how to get prepared, how to study, and how to be on the air. Anyway, I'm Roberta, AJ6KN, and I am the Assistant District Emergency Coordinator for Santa Cruz County ARES, Amateur Radio Emergency Services.
1: Thank you, Roberta. And you have been my guest on this program before. We talked about how ham radio operators helped out with a search and rescue effort last year for the person that was lost up in the Bonnie Doon area. So, again, I want to thank you for all of that work and all of the good public service that ham radio operators do, and you helped train them. Thank you.
3: Oh, you're most welcome.
1: All right. Well, I'm hearing the sound that we need to take a break. So, folks, please do stay tuned. We'll have a little bit more time here with our ham radio friends. If you have a question, call in. And then at about 2:30 or so, we'll break to another program, another guest. Stay tuned.

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1: And welcome back to Community Matters. Thank you for staying tuned. And if you've just tuned in, my guests here for a little while longer are Ben Arau, the president of the Santa Cruz County Amateur Radio Club, and vice president of that club, Jim Wasson. 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So, Jim and Ben, do you have what else would you like to tell our listeners about this event?
2: Well, they can find out more about the Field Day by going to sccarc.org. That's sccarc.org, and you can find out more details about when it's going to be happening, Saturday at 10 to 5 o'clock, and the different presentations we'll be having and the different stations that we'll be operating.
1: Excellent. And SCCARC stands for Santa Cruz County Amateur Radio Club. So if they were to enter in Santa Cruz County Ham Radio, the site would pop up, yeah?
2: Hopefully. It's fairly new, but I think that I think that Google will find it.
1: Yeah. Okay. So again, and I want to thank Roberta, also a ham radio operator, for calling in a little bit before the break and emphasizing this is a family event. So bring the kids, bring, you know, friends, neighbors, aunts, uncle, grandparents. And many of the ham radio operators, the more older ones, got their start in radio in the military. So they have a lot of different experience, but really enjoy using ham radio. As Jim and Ben, you pointed out, it really helps connect people in a lot of ways. That I am a ham radio operator myself, and I have heard people who are blind that are ham radio operators, who are maybe have trouble with mobility, and yet they've got a group of friends on the air that helps them from feeling isolated.
2: You know, we have a problem here with loneliness. There's a lot of people in this country that are lonely, and there's a 30% greater chance of having a heart attack when you're lonely. Amateur radio is the antidote to that. No matter what time of day, no matter what you're doing, you can always pick up the radio, and there's going to be somebody on the other end.
1: Mm-hmm. And international, too. We have a fellow that calls in on our ham radio station from Japan regularly. And you want to talk about that, Jim?
2: Well, I think that you've talked to Tedesco more than
3: yes, you have, right?
2: than most of us, yes. But he calls in. And, you know, we do use the internet in order to make radio work also. So he's actually using an internet link in order to call into our local repeater here and our local station that's up at De La Viega. And so he calls in from Japan because he can see that we are a very active group. And so he calls in to say hello to us.
1: Yeah, I enjoy our conversations. I've learned a lot about Japanese culture, and he's just one of such a nice person.
2: He is.
1: Told me all about the bear attacks in Japan, too. You know, it's just amazing. And in the past, I've also spoken with people from Venezuela. But there is a portion of ham radio that does not rely on the internet that can reach out to faraway places. That's the high frequency HF. And when conditions are right, you can really reach around the world. So that's another component of ham radio. And once again, I urge people with any curiosity about emergency communication or just another way to communicate, as you've said, Jim, it's one to many, to come to this event, Field Day.
2: Yeah, radio, it's just magical.
1: Yeah. The local ham radio community has been very supportive in helping out community events, too, such as the Big Sur International Marathon, the Sea Otter Classic, many others, bicycle rides where cell phone reception is spotty, if at all. And the thing, as you've said, the beauty of having one to many, when you speak, it's like the old party lines on the telephones. I'm old enough to remember that.
2: Right.
1: Everybody hears. If you're listening to radio, everybody hears what has just been said. So you can put out a message, and everybody can be watching on the road, say, for a bicyclist that's in trouble or that needs help or problems on the road or among the ham radio club, ham radio people. We hear when winter storms are here, what's the best way to get out of an area that's been blocked by trees or whatever. And we can also alert the authorities that these problems exist. So ham radio, it's a great way to communicate, even among your family, among your friends. And the field day will be a great experience to just go learn more about it.
3: Yeah, one of the coolest things that you've done, Becky, when you've seen something on the road, is use your radio to connect to a landline.
2: To 911.
3: Yeah, to 911. So
1: exactly.
3: Even if you don't have a cell phone, you yourself have been able to access a phone line.
1: That's right. That's right. And while I'm making that 911 call using ham radio, other ham radio people hear what's going on and why I'm calling.
3: Right.
1: So they can alert others in the area of problems, too. So, yeah, it's very, very helpful because I do not have a cell phone. I'm one of the dinosaurs in the community, but I am a ham radio operator. So... Well, you know what? I had hoped to have a second guest for the hour. He is not called in. So if you like, we can continue talking about ham radio, or if I'll leave it up to you. If you have other things you need to do, I can continue talking about the topic. It was California water policy. So I will leave it at your discretion. What would you like to do?
2: Well, I just want to make sure that everybody that knows it's this Saturday. And for more information, sccarc.org, they can find out more information about the event. And
1: a week from this Saturday.
2: A week from this
3: yes.
2: Saturday,
1: yeah.
2: Yes. What did I say? This Saturday. Yeah, don't come out this Saturday.
3: Yeah.
2: You're going to be very lonesome out
3: there. It'll be an empty field. But one other thing, too, is k6bj.org for those who may want to consider
2: right.
3: joining
2: yeah.
3: our club.
1: Mm-hmm.
3: There is a tab there that you can fill out.
2: Yeah, we are very large and growing group of people. And like I said, yeah, and we're a diverse group of people. There are some people who just, they like to get on the air and talk about the best way to smoke a brisket. There's some
3: right.
2: yeah.
3: Exactly.
2: And there's some people that like to get on the air and talk about different aspects, whether it be personal, community, or whatever. There's other people. We're kind of blessed in the county because we have a number of these Silicon Valley engineers who maybe are all done with Silicon Valley and they still want to play with the electronics. And we have some people that are exploring all different avenues of utilizing radio for all different kinds of things, whether it be reporting weather stations, whether it be doing remote control of airplanes, whether it be flying balloons.
1: Mm-hmm.
2: Even we're delving into this mesh networking where the county is now filthy with meshes or nodes that talk to each other. Mm-hmm. So,
1: what does that mean, mesh and nodes? What does that mean?
3: Well, this actually gives us another opportunity to stay in touch with each other, because, again, it doesn't rely on any kind of a network. It's on a 915 megahertz or something like that, Jim, and it's all encrypted, and it's text-based. And so we got a guy who lives in Watsonville who not only introduced us to getting this thing growing, but he also enabled the Steinbrunners to actually connect to K6BJ with a lot more, with a greater signal because of All-Star. And that's another thing that these guys who are brilliant in this aspect have made it even possible for people who have a hard time actually connecting to the repeater. And All-Star is one of the game changers for that. But Mesh Core is definitely one of the things that we've been really experimenting the past, what, few months now, Jim?
2: Yeah, look into Mesh Core. You don't need an amateur radio license in order to do that.
3: Exactly.
2: And the entry is very low. It's $30 will get you on the mesh.
3: Yes. Mm-hmm.
1: That sounds very interesting, and I've heard radio operators from San Luis Obispo coming in and talking about that, and how big that is becoming down in some of the remote areas for communication. Yeah. So good. Now, some people, since we've got a bit of time here, some people may have seen you ham radio operators at something called Parks on the Air, the first Saturday of the month. It's a regular thing at some of our local state parks. Do you want to talk about that a bit?
2: Yeah, we every first Saturday of the month, we go out and choose a different park, whether it be Seacliff, Sunset, Wilder, and then we set up our field stations. And once again, we're doing a community event, but also a bit of a contest. And we try to make as many contacts as we can. If we make 10 or more contacts, confirmed contacts, which we call QSLs, then we are said to have activated the park. And so at the website poda.app, then we get credit for that. So it's a kind of a fun thing to get people out. It's similar for there's something that's called Summits on the Air, where people will climb up the mountains with lightweight radios and try to make contact from up there. Mm-hmm. So it's another fun activity to get out, but to test our skills.
1: Very fun. Parks on the Air, POTA. And you may have seen on the first Saturday of the month up at the parking lot at Seacliff State Beach, upon the cliff there, people with canopies and tables and antennas. Well, that's what it is. So stop in and say hello. But most of all, go to Field Day. Field Day, a week from this Saturday. Yeah. I have two calls here now, and one may be the guest. So let's see who's here. And it may be my second guest, Dr. Michael Hogan, who is also putting on a great event about California water policy. But let's see who this is. Hello. Welcome.
4: Michael Hogan.
1: Oh, Dr. Hogan. Thank you. Thank you very much. So with that, I'm going to say thank you to Ben Arreo and Jim Wasson from the Ham Radio Club. Thank you for putting on Field Day. And again, tell us one more time where people can find information about Field Day.
3: So go to sccarc.org. That's where all the pertinent information for this not this Saturday, but the upcoming Saturday, the 27th.
1: Excellent. And that's going to be from 10 to 5. It's open to the public. It's a family event.
3: Yes.
1: And an informative event. And just stop in, and you can take your test if you want to become a licensed radio operator. Yeah?
3: Yes.
1: Excellent. Thank you very much, Ben and Jim.
2: 73 KN6NCG, back to KSCO.
3: Yes, 73.
1: Thank you. Thank you so much.
3: Thank you.
1: All right. Now I would like to transition to the second part of the program, and that is to switch to my second guest, Dr. Michael Hogan, who's going to be talking with us about another very important event that's coming up next week. I wanted to split the program today because these two different events are very, very important, and I want people to understand and know about them. So, Dr. Michael Hogan, thank you for calling in.
4: Yes.
1: I wanted to have you talk about the event. You are with CASI, California Art and Science Institute, and you've got a very important program, public event, coming up next Thursday. Please introduce yourself and talk with us about that event.
4: Thanks, Becky. Michael Hogan, I'm the CEO of California Arts and Sciences Institute, and our mission is to bring programming both to adult audiences and to youth audiences. This is more of an adult audience that we'll have on Thursday at the Carmel Barnyard, but we also welcome our youth members as well. It's a very important subject. We take water for granted. We complain about the scarcity. We complain about the cost. But very few people know why we're in the predicament that we're in with regard to water. And it's really our policy that starts in Sacramento. So let me, first of all, build the background for what's going on. We do not have a shortage of precipitation. We haven't had a real drought in California for a long, long time. That's a narrative that's fed to us by many politicians to apologize for the fact that they haven't built the necessary infrastructure, reservoirs, and recharge. In fact, the rainfall in the last 3 years has been rather high. In Monterey County, it was 20 to 30% above average. So it's not a precipitation issue. And the other way to look at it is that it's a wastage issue. Each state is required to keep track of the amount of water they waste. And what does waste mean? Waste means the percentage of the water that comes from the skies, whether it's snowpack or rain, the percentage of that water that goes to no beneficial use. Now, guess what California's wastage percentage is? California wastes 84% of our precipitation. How does that compare with the rest of the nation? That's rather important because each state has their own infrastructure and has their own plans. And the average state wastes about 50% of its water. So California is far and away the leader of water wastage throughout the whole nation. We haven't, in fact, built a new reservoir, a new major reservoir in our state for 50 years while the population has tripled. So let's talk a little bit about what one can do to avoid water wastage. Well, let's also compare it to specific states. Many people have asked me, well, what about other Western states? Aren't all the Western states in the same predicament of dryness, and don't they all suffer from the same problem? Arizona is much drier than California. Arizona only wastes 3% of its water. Staggering. We waste 84% and they waste 3%. They realize that water is precious because they are drier and they go to work using it. Florida is another state that comes up a lot. Florida wastes 28% of its water. So there are staggering differences among the states. And each state really has the opportunity to make use of its precious water. What does California do and what does it not do? The main thing that we do not do is build reservoirs to keep up with the expanding population and agriculture. So the groups that are hurt are farmers, ordinary consumers, and businesses. All of these groups literally pay through the nose for water because it is scarce by dint of not having the correct infrastructure. So we pay in scarcity and we pay in cost. Now let's talk about some of the things that specific things that we could be doing. Number one is just building reservoirs, building and maintaining reservoirs and keeping them full. And this showed up in the Palisades wildfire rather dramatically because they had a dry reservoir when they needed to fight fires.
1: Yeah.
4: So we also need water for firefighting. Duh. That's pretty obvious, but we don't talk about it or think about it much. And if we both build the reservoirs and keep them full by good management, we'll be way ahead of the game. Now, let's talk about some specific alternatives to simple reservoirs. The most important one, in my opinion, it's what's called side channel storage. Some people object to large reservoirs because they can hinder fish migration. We have fish ladders to get around that. But still, building a large reservoir is a big impact to the environment. Now, you have what's called side channel storage, mainly in the mid-Sacramento River, where we have massive water flowing from the north and from the Sierra. And the side channel storage is simply taking advantage of the large amount of flat land around the Sacramento River. This land is already a marsh. It floods every year. And the farmers can't use the land within a mile or two of the Sacramento River because of this marshy tendency. But in fact, we have engineering plans to actually store the water more effectively in these what are called side channels by building a very low dam. The dam could be 7 to 10 feet high, easy to build a fish ladder around it. And that can store immense amount of water acreage. We actually have a project in California that's been funded for about 6 years called the Sykes Project, S-Y-K-E-S. That's been funded to the tune of about $7 billion. $7 billion. Big project. Would store massive amounts of water in this more side channel orientation. Allow us to keep huge amounts of acre feet, millions of acre feet that we already waste. Somebody asked the governor recently, why haven't we built Sykes? It's funded. He said, well, we're waiting to get a little more money. We're not ready to build it yet.
1: Oh, my goodness.
4: And that's been, and I'm not trying to blame the governor. I think this is there's a broad blame on the entire California legislature who should be leading the charge on this. And that's one tangible example of a project that's engineered, it's funded, it's ready to go, and we just aren't doing anything on it. We're spending a lot of money on the train in the Central Valley, which has only got a mile of track laid.
1: And, yeah.
4: And that, just to compare dollars, because dollars are important, we spent committed $120 billion on the train. And the Sykes, by comparison, is tiny. It's only $7 billion. But
1: yeah,
4: it would have tremendous benefits for consumers, especially for farmers, and for all of businesses throughout California.
1: Indeed it would. If you can hold just a little bit, I'm speaking with Dr. Hogan. We're talking about California water policy, an event coming up next week. Stand by, and we'll be back right after the break.
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1: And welcome back to Community Matters. Thanks for staying on with us through the break. We've got about 10 more minutes here, and I'm on the line here with Dr. Michael Hogan. We're talking about California water policy, an event coming up next week where you can learn more about that. Dr. Hogan, are you still here?
4: Still here.
1: Thank you very much. So you've been outlining for us some amazing information about why California is wasting so much money. Let's talk a little bit about this event that is coming up and why it matters so much that people really understand this issue more.
4: Thank you. So the event is related to make the public more aware of something that we should be extremely aware of already. It's something that's just not on people's radar. The event itself will be at the Carmel Barnyard. The details are on our website, CASICalifornia.org. That's CASICalifornia.org, and you'll get the details, presentation, and exact location on that website. The other thing I'd like to mention that's important about the event is that our institute has booked the leading expert in the state on California water policy. Edward Ring will be driving down from Sacramento, and Edward is a master of information on this subject. He knows more than any other living human being about all the water resources and projects that are both done and undone in California. And we're very appreciative that Edward will be here as our keynote speaker. The event will be moderated by, it rhymes, Edward King, who's a nationally syndicated broadcaster. And Edward King will moderate Edward Ring and myself, who are the two panelists that will talk about different aspects of the water policy and the water wastage.
1: Thank you very much. I'm really hoping to get there and hear that. You know, in Santa Cruz County, we have one reservoir, the Loch Lomond Reservoir, that is one of the major sources of water for the city of Santa Cruz and beyond, because there is now water sharing with SoCal Creek Water District in the Mid County, and also Scotts Valley Water District up in the mountains there. That's the only reservoir. But a friend of mine who's also very interested in water issues said that he has seen plans back from the 70s where there were seven reservoirs planned for Santa Cruz County. And in fact, SoCal Creek Water District purchased land from Scotts Valley in the Glenwood area with the possibility of building a reservoir. Now, they haven't done that. They've annually been declaring that 200-some-acre parcel surplus property, but instead they've gone to a very expensive technique of treating sewage water and injecting it into the groundwater. So California water policy is a local policy is something I've been interested in for a long time. So, Dr. Hogan, back to you. What do you see as being something that people can do with the information that will be presented, that you're presenting here today. And thank you very much for taking time to be my guest. But your information and that we may gather at this event next Thursday evening.
4: Thursday at 4:30 p.m. at the Barnyard. What it really comes down to is electing legislators to our Sacramento legislature and somewhat to Congress who understand the issue and are willing to make it a priority. Interestingly, we've had three candidates who are running for election in November who are registered for our event. They will be there in person.
1: Oh. Excellent.
4: Two are assemblywomen who are running for the district I live in, 30, and the district up in Santa Cruz. Those two challengers, Shannon Kessler and Carol Peffley, will be there in person. And I'm impressed that they understand how important this event is and that they want to become more educated on the fundamentals and what they can do if they're elected to office. We also have, running for Congress, we have Peter Verbica, who's challenging the incumbent, and he's registered for the event. So by coming to the event, you could also have the opportunity to hear from them in the question and answer session and talk with them and see whether you think the ideas they're shaping up are on the right track. But I think the first step is just becoming aware of the issues. I'm disappointed. We invite a broad spectrum of people, and I'm disappointed that none of the incumbent people in those assembly districts in Congress have contacted us or responded to our invitation to the event.
1: Mm-hmm. Well, let's hope that they will before next Thursday.
4: Let's hope. I'm still trying to reach them by email and phone, but I think the first step is educating ourselves and making sure that as we vote in November, we're electing people who understand this issue.
1: Yes, yes. Do you want to open it up? We've only got a couple of minutes left, but we could take a caller if you'd like.
4: Sure.
1: All right. If you'd like to join the conversation with Dr. Michael Hogan talking about California water policy, call in now, 831-479-1080, and join the conversation. Most of all, go to this event next Thursday. And Dr. Hogan, tell us again how we can find out information about that.
4: All the information is on our website, CASICalifornia.org. CASICalifornia.org, and on the home page is a tab that'll take you directly to the event, tell you the details of what we're covering, give you the exact time, the exact space in the Carmel Barnyard, and it's all there.
1: Excellent. Thank you. As you said, there are very simple things that California could be doing, such as the side channel storage that you've just described, the Sykes project. Here in Santa Cruz County, now there is the College Lake project, which is now working, happening. No longer are they draining College Lake to farm the bottom of it, but they are keeping the water there, treating it, and they're actually pumping it out to the coastal areas and injecting it into the aquifer to keep the seawater intrusion at bay. But those are energy dependent, and in the case of Soquel Creek Water District's project, the Pure Water Soquel project, treating sewage water is highly dependent upon technology, energy, and who knows what's going into that aquifer. Well, Dr. Hogan, I'm hearing the music. We are nearly at our time. I want to thank you again for joining us here today. We'll invite you back after next Thursday's event, and we'll talk more about California water policy.
4: Thank you, Becky. Pleasure to be here.
1: Thank you so much. So thank you all for listening to Community Matters. Next week, we'll be talking about battery energy storage and a community event to tell you more. Thank you.
6: News this hour from Town Hall. I'm Keith Peters in Washington.
12: Israel and the Iran-backed Hezbollah militant group agreed Friday to halt the heavy fighting in southern Lebanon that had threatened to unravel an interim peace agreement between the United States and Iran. In a Salem Radio Network interview, retired Lieutenant Colonel Robert McGinnis says part of the peace deal with Iran is dependent on Israel's conflict with Hezbollah.
13: The balance of it on working with the proxies like Hezbollah, I can be sympathetic to Israel primarily because they've been attacked consistently by, you know, Hezbollah and obviously the Hamas mess. And then the Houthis continue to occasionally bombard with whatever ballistic missiles they have.
12: Hezbollah and Israel went to war shortly after the outbreak of the wider conflict, with Hezbollah firing rockets and drones at civilian communities in northern Israel, and Israel seizing large swaths of southern Lebanon. Firefighters respond after Russian attacks targeted the Kharkiv and Odessa regions of Ukraine.
14: Overnight, Russia carried out strikes with guided aerial bombs on Kharkiv and nearby districts. According to Ukraine's State Emergency Service, 10 people, including 4 children, were injured. One of the strikes damaged a warehouse, igniting a large-scale fire that firefighters were still battling into Friday. The attack also damaged up to 40 private residential buildings and vehicles. While in the central Dnipropetrovsk region, Russian artillery and drone attacks hit 3 districts. An 8-year-old girl was killed in Pavlovrad and a 49-year-old woman was hospitalized with injuries. Then in the southern city of Kherson, a Russian drone struck a passenger minibus, wounding 5. I'm Charles Tillotesma.
12: The remnants of Tropical Storm Arthur are battering parts of the southeastern United States. More at townhall.com.
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12: Here's the Wall Street Business Report.
16: U.S. markets are closed Friday for Juneteenth. On Thursday, stocks were higher. The S&P 500 rose 1.1%. The Dow Industrials added 0.1%. The NASDAQ Composite jumped 1.9%. Stocks erasing most of their losses from a day earlier to notch weekly gains thanks to big advances for heavyweight technology companies. The decline on Wednesday was driven by anticipation that the Federal Reserve will likely raise interest rates this year in an effort to fight inflation. World shares were mixed Friday, and U.S. futures declined as optimism over the U.S.-Iran deal to end their war was dimmed by the postponement of high-stakes talks. Prices for crude oil still above roughly $70 per barrel from before the war, but well below the 100 plus from a few weeks ago. For the Wall Street Business Report, I'm John Scott.
12: News and analysis at townhall.com. Attorneys for Luigi Mangione are reversing course on plans to use a psychiatric defense in the UnitedHealthcare murder trial.
17: Mangione has pled not guilty to the 2024 shooting of UnitedHealthcare CEO Brian Thompson. The switch comes just a day after his lawyers told Judge Gregory Caro they plan to argue the 28-year-old was suffering from extreme emotional disturbance at the time. The defense lawyers were facing a Thursday deadline to provide prosecutors with information to support the emotional disturbance claim. That defense is not the same as not guilty by reason of insanity, but if jurors had accepted it, it could have led to less time in prison. Mangione's state trial is scheduled to start September 8th. I'm Jennifer King.
12: Prosecutors have charged the chief engineer of the cargo ship Dolly in connection with the 2024 collapse of Baltimore's Francis Scott Key Bridge. They allege the engineer failed to notify the Coast Guard. More at townhall.com.
18: 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The time is now 3:05, and we've got traffic and weather for you, starting off with weather. Your forecast for this evening is for slight chance of drizzle, cloudy conditions, lows around 58 degrees. Tomorrow, slight chance of drizzle in the morning. That will gradually burn off. We're looking at partly sunny conditions by late noon. Highs will be around 71 degrees. Sunday's forecast, mostly sunny. Highs will be around 73 degrees. Same thing expected on Monday and Tuesday. Your Monterey Bay boaters forecast for tonight. Southwest winds, 10 to 15 knots, easing to around 5 knots after midnight. 3-foot seas and southwest waves, 3 feet at 7 seconds, and northwest, 2 feet at 9 seconds, along with a slight chance of very light drizzle. Moving on to traffic, Highway 1 southbound here in Santa Cruz, slow moving from Morrissey Boulevard down to 41st Avenue, most of that stop and go. Highway 17, though, is a little tricky. Southbound speeds from the 85 connector to the Cats is pretty much stop and go. From the Cats to the end of the reservoir, again, this is as you're heading southbound, from the Cats to the reservoir, that stretch averaging about 10 to 20 miles per hour. Things will pick up fairly quickly once you do make it past the reservoir, but they will slow down again near Glenwood, southbound 17, under 10 miles per hour. Let me see if I can get from Laurel Road to Jarvis Road. Southbound 17, slow moving from Laurel Road to Jarvis Road, so be on the lookout for that. The number to call in with your traffic reports, 475-1080. I have here in front of me two canisters of BTT 2.5 left. If you wish to purchase one or both, be sure to stop by before 6 p.m. today. 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

Good afternoon, ladies and gentlemen, and welcome. 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Here we are, and welcome. Come on in. I am a lawyer, but you can like me anyway. This is a lawyer call-in talk show, primarily real estate. I do real estate. For those of you who don't know me, we have not yet spoken. My name is Dean Sutton. I'm a lawyer. I graduated for a long time ago at Santa Clara University School of Law in 1977. I'll start my 50th year in practice in December, and been practicing in San Jose, Santa Clara, County, Santa Cruz County, Monterey, the Bay Area, Lower Bay Area primarily, for many years. I emphasize real estate and business type transactions, contracts. I do dirt. Buy, sell, lease, evictions, foreclosures, try to stop foreclosures and evictions, real estate brokers, property lines, and handling property after death, property trust administration, and probate. So that's who I am, and you are welcome. We're going to talk about real estate things, answer questions. Also, because this is America and this is a talk show, a radio talk show, we will talk about politics, too, if you wish. That's fine. Things slop over into the laws in the news, and the news is in the law. We'll talk about that if you wish. You are welcome to talk about it. So, Law of the Land is intended as a general information and entertainment call-in radio talk show and must not be considered legal advice for any specific situation. Information, questions, and answers are general in nature and not confidential. If you would like an appointment with a real lawyer in a real office, you can call Sutton Realty. That's me. I have an office on 41st Avenue in Capitola. The number there is 831-431-6483. So you can give that a call, and we can talk about things if you want. First visit, half hour, no charge. Gives me a chance to look at what you have, see if I can help you with it. Make sure I don't have a conflict of interest with somebody else involved, or perhaps I should refer you to a better place. But if that's all, we get through all that, then we can talk about your job and

0: Wait a minute.
1: They're going to line up here and you just hit next.
0: Oh, next. That's next. Okay. I just learned a new button. I'm looking at this wonderful, big, huge thing with lots of shiny buttons and sliders and things. And now I learned, when you call me, something will light up and I'll hit next. And then we'll introduce ourselves. I'll be Dean and you will tell me who you are. And we shall proceed, apparently. All right. Interesting thing. Some good news first, by God. How about that? L.A. Smog. There's a new book out called It Takes Many Individuals to Succeed. A UCLA law professor has written a new book, publishing. Thank you, Dave. In the late 1950s, California Institute of Technology biochemist Ari Hagen-Schmidt proved that ozone precursors emitted by automobiles interacted with California sunshine to produce smog, a combination of smoke and fog. It was a breakthrough for science and public health. Industry resisted attempts to reduce vehicle emissions, and mitigating smog in California took decades. But success did eventually come. In 1970, Los Angeles received smog alerts for 235 days. If you're old enough and you were in L.A. often enough, to this day, I guess it's better now. But for so long there, I wouldn't go to L.A. for love nor money, period. I drove down there, and my eyes would tear up, and it would hurt, and I would cry, and I'd snot. And it was just, the smog was so bad, it wasn't funny. I tried to drive out from L.A. to Altadena one time, and, man, I didn't make it. I had to pull over in gas station and wipe my face and wash my face. Anyway, 1970 had smog alerts for 235 days with California's efforts. In the 1970 Federal Clean Air Act regulations, by the way, this was in the time of Nixon. Didn't respect Nixon at all either as a person, but it did a lot of good things. You can't be president of the United States without doing some good things, and he did. One was the Clean Air Act. Anyway, included a mandate for catalytic converters implemented later that decade. The air quality in Los Angeles and the nation has greatly improved. The last Los Angeles smog alert was 2003. It's this new book where she's kind of laying out what happened and who did what, and all these scientists, UC Santa Barbara and UCLA, and all working on what was going on and what it would take to fix it. And then, of course, trying to come up with some way to fix it and being resisted by the car industry and other industry, all other industries. But the result is, at great cost, of course, you can talk about that, that there is a much better air situation in the Los Angeles basin. And I just thought I'd tell you that real quick, share that moment with you. I'm just proud of that. That's a good thing. We are Californians. We're not fools, and we're not dummies, and we're not weak, and we are not woke, and we're not worthless. We can get a lot of good things and big things done, and this has been one of them. I mean, we move water from the north to the south. I think that's a deal with the devil. If all those people will stay down there, we'll send them some water if they'll just stay down there. But anyway, that's beside the point. And one of the things we've done is this great success story on cleaning up the air in Los Angeles and the smog problem. So I thought I'd share that with you. New thing, Penal Code 396 is a special law that says if the governor or the president declares an emergency, then there's going to be a temporary ban on the increase of the prices of things. Like if there's an earthquake or some kind of natural disaster, the law, Penal Code section, says that during a state of emergency or local emergency, such as earthquake, flood, fire, riot, storm, drought, plant or animal infestation or disease, pandemic or epidemic, goes on and on. It says that merchants have taken unfair advantage of consumers by greatly increasing prices for essential consumer goods and services. Therefore, if there is an emergency declared, the price of things cannot go up more than 10%, period. I'll summarize it here. And the question is, what effect does that have, if any, on real estate rents? And there's a brand new case, April 17th, 2026, entitled Western Manufactured Housing Association versus City of Santa Rosa. And the question was, there's a city rent control ordinance, but then because of the multi-year wildfire state of emergency declared by the governor –

0: The rents were frozen, no more than 10% per year, no matter what was allowed under the local rent control ordinance. Under the rent control ordinance, it could go up no more than 10% a year, but you could do it 10% per year. So if it went on for 3 years, it could go 10%, 10%, 10%. But because of the state of emergency, because of the wildfire problem, the landlords here in this mobile home park were not able to raise the rents at all, no more than 10%, period. They filed a lawsuit. And the Court of Appeal, First Appellate Division, Division 4, reviewed the case, and they held that Section 396's cap applies to the rent authorized at the start of an emergency and lasts for its duration, regardless of local rent control provisions. The court further ruled that nothing in 396 or the local ordinance entitles park owners to recoup suppressed rent increases once the emergency ends. The court affirmed the trial court's judgment in favor of the city and awarded cost to the city. So the landlords were saying, I would have raised the rent 10% per year, but this thing like went on for 3 years. I didn't get to raise the rent just once, and that's it. So when the emergency ended, I want to now go back and get from the tenants and recoup the rent increases I could have, should have, would have had if I didn't have the emergency. And the court said no, that the emergency statute in this penal code section overrules, trumps the normal rent control ordinance of the local jurisdiction, and the landlords cannot go back and try to claw back the rent increases that they did not get. So this is just kind of reinforces the idea that if there's a true emergency, it's been declared by the governor or the president, that law about the increase in rents will trump all the other rent control, and no, you don't get the higher rents, and you don't get to go back and get the higher rents. So that's just FYI. we have had emergencies declared because of drought, because of fires, of course, earthquakes and things. I don't think there's any kind of out there right now, but we've had. Thank God we've had rain and things this year. So we'll see how it goes. New topic, unhosted short-term rentals. Some people don't like, this may sound familiar along the coast here, unhosted short-term rentals. In other words, where somebody rents out their house, you know, for the weekend, for the tourists or the partiers to come down, you know, for the weekend and raise hell and have a party, loud parties and drinking and too much parking and peeing in the streets and all that kind of stuff. There is a proposal, Senate Bill 1318, Senate Bill 1318. If you're a landlord or a neighbor who's mad at the guy next door because he rents his place out for the weekend or short-term rentals, there's a proposed Senate bill you might want to know about, 1318, which gives the Coastal Commission the ability to regulate unhosted short-term rentals to preserve long-term housing. It's not the law yet. It's proposed, so if you're excited about that, you might want to find out about it. This is being sponsored by Better Neighbors LA, a coalition of Southern California host tenants, housing activists, hotel workers, and community members. See, hotels, the hospitality industry, they don't like it when you rent out your place for short-term rentals because they're renting the house on next door. Or the condo next door, they're not staying in the hotel. And so there's a lot of organized hotel labor against that as well. So there. Okay, let's see. We're getting a call. Let's go to line one. Let's see if we can get it figured out. My name is Dean. What's your name?
1: Hi, this is Ryan.
0: Hi, what's going on?
1: So I met up with you a couple weeks ago. I called in about a neighbor lady calling the city on illegal unit, illegal buildings and stuff, whatever. So I was just going to give you a little update on and see if you have any ideas of what I'm up against here.
0: Okay, go ahead.
1: So you know who this is, right?
0: Well, I do. I don't do attorney-client conversations on the radio. This is not a confidential conversation. So tell people what you're talking about.
1: So I had a neighbor call about illegal building, even though there wasn't any building going on. It hadn't been not for a long time. But there was something built here, and it's old. The house is ancient, and we've owned it for 50 years now. And like the back the garage was a dwelling.
0: Okay, well, she called and complained. What happened?
1: So I got the inspector lady came by.
0: Right.
1: And so she came by and she came by once and she wanted to come back again. So she came back again, and she nosed around and she says, "Okay, well this is obviously a dwelling and da da da." So, this, that, and the other, and we're gonna have somebody come in and have it reassessed. And I was like, "Oh, whoa!" I didn't even hear what she was saying after that. I just went, "That reassessed," because I'm on Prop 13 still. We jumped through all the hoops to get
0: Okay, so what happened? Did they reassess your house?
1: They haven't yet, but I'm pretty sure once they reassess it, then it goes. You lose out on that. It just gets,
0: yeah, Prop 13, of course, is that state proposition, state constitutional amendment voted by the people that freezes your real property taxes at a level. Basically, it's 1% of the purchase price when you got it, or if you owned it long enough at the 1976-77 level there. And it goes up, can go up 1% a year, but basically it stays the same. Unless there's a transfer or construction. So let's pretend you have a two-bedroom house and you go and you build a bedroom, you make it a three-bedroom house, they can reassess the house for its increased value. You're supposed to do it, of course, with permits, and that's how they find out about it. You do the permit application, it goes in the system, and then they reassess it for its fair market value with that addition on it. So if she's claiming, if she in her opinion thinks that you have done construction on the house that adds to the floor plan or the square footage or the drip line, or, you know, increases the house, then she's going to claim this was construction for which there should have been a permit and for which there will be reassessment. Now, that's quite a big stretch. We can't talk about it on the radio here, but you have to figure out, did you add any square footage to the house? Did you add a deck or a room or something out on it? And if that's true, then that would cause a possible reassessment. Yes.
1: Right. And so, I said it doesn't have to be a dwelling. I can put it back exactly the way it was. I can park a car in there if you want.
0: Was this something you did like to a separate garage or something? Used to be a garage and you concealed.
1: Yeah, it was a garage.
0: Okay.
1: It wasn't a garage when we moved in here.
0: Okay.
1: Like there's 5 extra rooms built onto the house that have never had permits for. That was before we moved in.
0: Oops.
1: Yeah.
0: Okay.
1: So it's been that, you know, we bought it in 77,
0: right.
1: I think.
0: So what is your question now?
1: My question is do I have any, the one quote I said was that I told her that it doesn't have to be a dwelling. I can put it back the way it was. I can tear it down. And she goes, It's your property. You can do whatever you want. But if you're going to tear it down, you're going to need to get a permit for that.
0: Yeah, I love it. They give a permit for demolition. If you're going to build something, you need a permit. If you want to tear it down, you need a permit. Yeah.
1: I just went.
0: What jurisdiction are you in? Are you in a city or county or where are you?
1: I'm in the city.
0: City of what?
1: Santa Cruz.
0: Okay. Uh-huh. Yeah. Okay.
1: And so I was just wondering if there's any way to fight the reassessment or whatever like that, or can I put it back the way it was, or however that works?
0: Well, I mean, you have to. That's up to you, and you have to consider many things. But if you temporarily had walls and doors and things in there for a while, and you took them out and parked your car in there and took a picture of it, she would probably say you should have got permits when you did it, when you undid it. But if it's still a garage and it's not a living space, then you can therefore claim when she tries the reassessment, you can. Put in a form and appeal the reassessment and get in front of the tax assessor's office and say it's not a construction within the meaning of Prop 13. It doesn't call for reassessment. If, as and when they do that, if you want to, you know, kind of put it back as a garage, then they'll probably not consider it a living space or a residential unit. They're so two-faced about the whole thing, because on one hand, there's a really strong policy for housing, for safe, good, healthy housing. But on the other hand, they won't let you convert things, garages. You could build a whole brand-new expensive ADU if you do it right. But to convert the old places and make them nice, safe, healthy, they don't like that, and they'll fine you for it. Yeah,
1: I wouldn't mind the fine. It's just you know, the taxes go up from $500.
0: Yeah, no, it's a very big deal.
1: $15,000 a year.
0: Well, if they haven't done it yet, I mean, if it's not broke, don't break it. My dear little sweet grandma, who is no longer with us, you see, if it don't stink, don't stir it. You know, don't cause the problem. But if, as and when it happens, then you can, if you want to make an appointment, come in. We'll talk about it and see what you can do at that point to appeal or to challenge the reassessment. If you've put it back, you know, you temporarily had it there for something, but it's back to where it was. You can park a car in it, especially if you can put a car in it, take a picture of it. That'd be really nice. Put it in their file and say it's just a garage, nothing's happened. They might leave you alone. They might let it go.
1: She's not letting anything go.
0: All right, I can tell you. I can tell from your voice. You got into it with her. I can tell a little bit, too. So.
1: I said the only difference between you guys and the cartels, you guys both collect money. You guys are both collect money, but at least the cartels, like, patch the roads.
0: Well, you know, that's one way to win friends and influence enemies, especially when you're dealing with the government guy who can really give you a hard time. You know,
1: that was after she said, "You sure you can do whatever you want? It's your property, but you got to you need a permit to tear
0: whatever
1: it down.
0: Whatever you do, we're going to tax it. If it stands still, we'll tax it. If it moves, we'll tax it." Yeah,
1: That's it. That's what I just went. Wow.
0: Yeah. Okay. Well, good luck to you.
1: All right. So that's my only option, though. Basically, is like if they are doing that, then I can go to a appeal.
0: Well, they haven't done it yet. I mean, you haven't got a notice. If you get a notice, then react. Do something, but until then, I mean, don't stir it up. Don't cause them to give you an act or a reaction or a reassessment. And if it looks like it might have been a place where people lived, and suddenly it isn't, you take all that out and put it back and store tools in there, or put your car in there. That would probably be a helpful fact.
1: All right. Yeah. No, she's been inside and everything. She's seen everything.
0: Yeah. Well,
1: basically, I put a loft in it. For a healthcare worker for my mom. So.
0: Yeah. Well, yeah.
1: And so
0: that's a residential unit. It's a place to sleep and lay your head and all that. And then they worry about, is there a sink and is there a bathroom and is there a toilet?
1: Yeah,
0: and
1: is
0: there wiring and is there gas and is there heat?
1: Right. There's all of the above. Yeah. There was all of the above when we moved in. But okay. The thing is that, she said that, they're gonna have to have a contractor come in and see if it's all up to codes and stuff like
0: there
1: that.
0: There is only the very best will do when they're not spending their money. When they're spending your money, only the very best
1: right,
0: is required.
1: Right. And it's going to be very invasive. So in other words, they're just going to demo your house and then leave it and walk away.
0: Yeah. Okay. Well, I can't do it here. We'll have to talk about it when it happens. Good day.
1: All right. Hey, thank you.
0: Yep. All right. We have a continuing feature, U.S. presidential trivia. Which president was called His Fraudulency, not His Excellency, as was commonly used in the past? And because of what happened here, this president was called by the press His Fraudulency because they claimed that he stole the election. There was all kinds of fake press and all kinds of things happening. They called him His Fraudulency. That's what he was called for a long time. It's a famous thing in American history. No, it's not Trump. It's not the Trump, not Trump now, but it was another one called His Presidency. So if you have an idea, give me a call. 831-479-1080. The board is now open. 831-479-1080. We will go on to other good things here. Let's see. Let's push this.

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0: 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Well, it's politics season in California. We're going to pick a governor. Right now we've got 612 people running, apparently, a whole bunch of them. I think Yee just dropped out. So there's still two major Republicans running and several, six or eight Democrats still running. They're so scattered and splintered. It's possible that the Democrats will split their votes so much that the two Republicans could end up be the top two guys. And somebody, some brainiac somewhere, decided California would have a jungle primary where everybody would run, and the top two people would be the ones that run off in the election in November. So it could be literally two Republicans unless the Democrats get together and go get behind somebody. So Tom Steyer, the billionaire who's never been in government before but is spending a heck of a lot of money. If you've turned on your TV lately, you've heard about Tom Steyer. Xavier Becerra, a lot of people think he's good. A lot of people think he's really good. He was Secretary of Health under Biden. He's been several other things, Attorney General, I believe. And Matt Mahan, the governor of and the mayor of San Jose, is right in there making sense. There's a couple other people. There's that lady Cooper, is that her name, from L.A.? She's the one that started screaming and yelling at her staff on TV. She kind of disqualified herself, but maybe you have different opinions. But one of the things that's important is Steyer in his advertising keeps talking about the Trump property tax loophole. And I'm, huh? What is that? What is he trying to talk about? What he's talking about is Proposition 13 has sort of a kind of an inadvertent effect. It basically, as I said, Prop 13 says your property taxes stay the same unless you transfer the property or construct, you know, add a room or something. But if you transfer it, it gets reassessed. Well, when people own it, real alive, natural people own it, they're going to get transferred about every 7 years. People move, they die. When they die, it gets transferred off. And, you know, it gets reassessed sort of naturally. There's sort of a natural flow to it. As long as you stay alive and stay on your property, they don't raise your property taxes. But when you sell it or give it away or don't give it to your kids, that'll cause a reassessment. Don't, you know, brothers and sisters do it to themselves or trust administration. Be careful what you do. That'll cause it to be reassessed. However, there's an interesting little wrinkle there. If it's owned by a business entity, like a corporation or a limited liability company, for example, they never die. Corporations don't die. And so the same corporation that's owned the same Macy's store since the beginning, they don't die. Since 1976, Prop 13, all these properties and huge amounts of property in California, very expensive properties in California, have never been reassessed, and they won't be. Because as long as less than 50% ownership is transferred of the business that owns it, it doesn't get reassessed. If you transfer more than 50%, then it'll get reassessed. But if it's less than that, that's considered a loophole mechanism. Corporate entities use partnerships and shell structures to trade properties while avoiding the change in ownership trigger. They don't transfer an interest in the dirt. They will transfer interests in the business that owns it back and forth. And Steyer, in his advertising, sort of cleverly, is calling it the Trump property tax loophole because properties like 555 California Street Tower is a big building partially owned by Trump, has, of course, benefited from this assessment structure. So he's saying he's making a big killing on this loophole, so he's calling it the Trump Trump loophole. Now, this has been criticized before. It was on the ballot 6 years ago. There was a proposition to repeal this and say that if it's your house, it gets reassessed when you transfer, or if it goes to your kids, it does not get reassessed. But it says that if business transfers interest in the business that owns the building, it'll get reassessed. And so there have been a lot of proposals to change this to say that businesses will have either an automatic reassessment every so many years or if they transfer any interest in the benefits of the ownership, it'll get reassessed. And that's probably okay, I mean, economically in a business sort of way. And that's part of what's going on kind of under the surface in the governor's elections coming up. So if you have any comments or any opinions about Tom Steyer or Xavier Becerra or Matt Mahan, you can, of course, call and give us what you think. Also, the two Republicans that are running, the sheriff, was it from Riverside County? And I forget the other guy's name. Hastings? I forget the other guy's name. There's two Republicans that are running. And so far, they're doing very well because the Democrats have the Democratic vote so split, so splintered. So you can talk about that. A lot of people I know like Becerra. Some people I know like Matt Mahan. And people are trying to figure out Steyer. We've taken a chance on a billionaire with no experience whatsoever. Well, how'd that go? All right. I just want to share this with you. I just thought this was funny. This is pretty good. The U.S. Supreme Court, SCOTUS, is considering a case, and they're considering an expert witness opinion, an amicus curiae, friend of the court brief. There was a murder conviction of a Texas man. He was convicted of murder, and he was identified by a hypnotized witness. So apparently, cops didn't have enough evidence to convict this guy, and they had this witness, and the witness couldn't remember exactly what was going on, so they had the witness hypnotized. And under hypnosis, suddenly the witness could remember clearly that it was, you know, John Smith, the bad guy who did the murder. Now, he was convicted, and his conviction is on appeal, and it's gone up to the U.S. Supreme Court. So, the defendant's lawyer has called upon those great, incredibly scholarly legal minds, Penn and Teller, you know, the magicians, the tall guy that talks and the little guy that never says a word, Penn and Teller. In this brief, they filed this brief in which Penn and Teller opines that the magicians say they reject the exploitative use of the hypnosis and the unscientific belief that hypnosis is a tool for traveling back in time to extract picture-perfect memories. And the brief noted there was no physical evidence against the guy. The defendant's name was Flores. The witness who identified him at trial had initially described someone else who looked nothing like him, but that changed after she underwent hypnosis. Now, I'm now quoting here. I am bringing this to you with the utmost humility, Penn said. I am carnival trash. I am uneducated. If you want to say I have a position of expertise, it is that I have lied to people on stage and gotten them to believe it. And I think I could do what the police officer here did. So he's, in the court brief, is questioning the use of investigative hypnosis as being totally a scam, a con, unfair, unreasonable, unscientific, and unreliable. So we'll see what the U.S. Supreme Court does with this case and also with the testimony or the opinion of Penn and Teller, the magicians. To be an expert witness, you have to have special education, training, or expertise in the issue involved. It has to be relevant. It has to, you know what you're talking about. But you don't have to be a college PhD or something. You could be an expert in knives. You could be an expert in bugs. Or you could be an expert in all kinds of things. If that's the issue and you have special expertise, you could be called upon. This guy says, look, I'm not educated. I'm a carny trash, but I know how to lie to people and get them to believe it. And this hypnosis is a lie, which I thought was an extremely interesting concept. Let's go to the board here. Line number one. I'm Dean. Who are you?
1: Hey, this is Frank in SoCal.
0: Hi, Frank in SoCal. What's up?
1: Here's the situation. My sister and I inherited a property 15 years ago, and it's been a rental, and we're considering one of us buying out the other. It's a $2 million property.
0: Yeah.
1: And the property taxes are very, very low because of Prop 13.
0: Sure.
1: So So my question is, if one of us buys out the other for $1 million, half the price,
0: yep,
1: is that going to affect the property tax?
0: Hell yes.
1: Uh-oh.
0: Yes. To the extent there's a transfer of a half interest, there's going to be a deed, assuming there's a deed, you know, from Susie to Joe, you're going to buy out your sister, for example. Susie to Joe, there's a deed. Then it'll be there's a form that goes with it called the PCOR, PCOR, Preliminary Change of Ownership Report. It's a snitch sheet that tells the tax assessor's office what you're doing. And you're saying here's a half interest, and you could say, is it purchased? No. Or are you going to buy her out, or what the price is? You put the price in. If the fair market value, if you put it on the market, who's going to buy a half interest? That's always hard to market because nobody wants to buy in to something at full price with somebody else. But you could give it a reduced value, discounted value, like $800,000, for example, for a half a million dollar, you know, half of a $2 million property. You could call it some reduced number, put that in there. But the thing is, they're going to pick that up and they're going to reassess the half interest at $800,000. So if the price of the whole house used to be $200,000, half of it's now going to be $800,000, and the other half's going to still be the $100,000. So they would raise the taxes 1% on the $800,000 plus what the other half that was still there, the little half that you still owned. And yes, you'll get a real property, and they'll send it to you next year, retroactive back to now. They call that an escape assessment, back to the date of the transfer. Yes. A transfer between siblings is not exempt from reassessment.
1: Ah, okay.
0: And a transfer from parent to child can be if there's a death and the kid, it was the parent's personal residence and the kid's personal residence, they move into it, then they don't reassess it. Or if somebody dies, mama dies, and there's a living trust, it's at that level, you can buy the other sister out, and there's a deed only from mama to son. That would probably, you know, get out of it. Or spouse to spouse is not reassessed. But what you described, yes, it's definitely going to cause it to be reassessed for that half interest.
1: Well, yeah, you mentioned 50%. What if we work out a deal where I only buy, instead of buying her 50%, I only buy her 40% or 45%.
0: Or 1% or 10%, to the extent there's a transfer and there's a value on it, that would be reassessed. Remember, when you get done, you're only going to own your 50 plus her 10, or, you know, you're going to own 60%, and she's still going to be a 40% owner. She will be an owner. She'll be an owner of record. She will be responsible. If somebody, you know, trips and falls and they sue the landlord or sue the owner, she'll still be there. Or if she gets divorced or bankrupt or something, her creditors can still attach liens to her interest. She will still be an owner with you.
1: So this 50% rule doesn't really apply?
0: No, the 50% rule is for corporations, and that's got nothing to do with just personal residences. Any interest, to the extent there's a transfer, there's a reassessment.
1: Hard to escape the tax man.
0: Yep, absolutely.
1: Okay, thanks a lot. Bye.
0: Any nudge, any guess on what president was called his fraudulency?
1: No, Buchanan.
0: Oh, good guess, but no cigar. All right, thank you.
1: All right.
0: All right, line two, I'm Dean. Who are you?
2: This is Mike. How are you?
0: Hi, Mike.
2: I had a thought. You've been talking, I think last week, Mamie, you talked about capital gains when you sell a house.
0: And
2: married couple gets $500,000 and single $250,000 they don't have to pay. I've been hearing that number for 30, 40 years to help the housing market. Why don't they raise that?
0: From your lips to God's ears, or to the Senate and the House's ears. First of all, they would get less money. So the people that, you know, in the House, the Congress, they're trying to raise money, they would get less money. But yes, if they want to encourage people to sell houses, reduce the capital gains tax. That's one of the first things Ronald Reagan did when he came in. He did a lot of things and created a huge tax deficit and did a lot of things. But one of the things he did do was reduce the capital gains tax, and it caused a lot of houses to be sold.
2: Yeah, but the numbers haven't changed for, like, years,
0: right,
2: decades.
0: Right, since the early 90s, yes. I don't have it right in front of me. It was like 93 or something when that was put in, yes.
2: So, you know, to keep up with inflation, you think it would go up.
0: You'd think. Well, write your congressman, write your senator, get it in, you know, get it in the squeaky wheel. That's currently what the rule is, and unless it's changed, It won't be changed until it's changed.
2: Oh, okay. But yeah, I was just curious about it because I never hear anybody talking about it. I was thinking that's a pretty simple solution.
0: Yeah, well, yeah, logically it would be. You could check with your CPA, but I think that's the law this week. Unless and until they change it, you got to be careful because sometimes you turn around and at 2 o'clock in the morning they work out some deal in the back alley back there and they change things on you. But tax law, especially, but that's not been changed. That is, it's 250,000 single, 500,000 couple.
2: Okay. Well,
0: now see, that covers most people in most places. Now, if you're in Kansas, that's more than twice the house cost the house. But if you're in Santa Clara County or Santa Cruz County, and you bought the house for $200,000 and you're going to sell it for $1.3 million, you still got a whole over the $500,000. You still got $600,000 or $700,000 to pay taxes on.
2: Right. Yeah. Okay. Well, thanks.
0: All right. Thank you for calling. All right. The presidential trivia question is, who was called his fraudulency because of the election the way it happened? It's an interesting thing. Okay, you'll be happy to know that the Trump administration has, the Justice Department is going to bring back firing squads for federal executions. The Justice Department announced Friday it's continuing to clear the way for expediting federal death penalty cases, including expanding the manners of execution to include death by firing squad. Under Joe Biden, the Justice Department reversed much of the work done under Trump's first administration about the death penalty in federal cases. The Justice Department has been peeling those back. One of the things they've come up with is to allow a firing squad in federal death penalty cases. Five states allow for death by firing squad for those convicted of the death penalty. In March, a South Carolina man convicted of a double murder became the fourth person to be put to death by firing squad since the 1970s. So the federal government is marching along to authorize execution by firing squad in federal death penalty cases. So take that what you will. Now, this one I don't get. Secretary of Defense, self-anointed Secretary of War Hegseth, ends mandatory flu vaccine for U.S. military. I'm not a doctor, although I play one on the radio here. My initials are M.D. Sutton. Haha, Michael Dean Sutton. But it's always been true since World War I, since the flu killed more Americans than the war did, to have vaccinations for things, including especially something simple and clearly safe and useful called measles. And now there's been a mandatory flu vaccination for U.S. military, and the Secretary of Defense War has now made it not mandatory. He says, our new policy is simple. If you, an American warrior entrusted to defend this nation, believe that the flu vaccination is in your best interest and you're free to take it, you should, but we will not force you. So that's continuing the Trump administration's general bad-mouthing and lack of support for vaccinations. You know, Secretary Kennedy, Robert F. Kennedy Jr., has been against vaccinations, et cetera, et cetera. So that's kind of going there. All right, let's go to the board. Line number two, I'm Dean. What's your name?
3: Hi, Dean. This is John.
0: Yes, sir.
3: Yes, I wonder, so I've been thinking about the whole idea of property tax. Especially for a person who's retired. And have you ever heard of any states where they eliminate property tax? Now it's like you're almost like your house could be taken from you.
0: Yes. And it's just the reverse. You got to understand, California is the one that put in the protection from the increase in property taxes with Prop 13. The Jarvis Can people got mad and got it on the ballot and passed it. Until that happened, back in the early 70s, like when husband died and the wife inherits his half, they would raise her property taxes, the current value. She couldn't afford to live or stay in her own house. And most states, as your property goes up in value each year, you get a reassessment. They reappraise it, and you get a new bill each year with a large increase in your property taxes. It's really only California and a couple others. I don't know. I'm not in New York or New Jersey. They do have some sort of property tax protection there, kind of like California's. But it's because of California's Prop 13 that the property taxes don't go up when you're retired, and most states do.
3: I think there are some states that are contemplating eliminating property taxes because it's really absurd to think that someone who's retired, they're on a fixed income, and it gets to the point where they can't even afford to stay in their home.
0: I don't know any state that's eliminated property taxes completely. I mean, there could be, but I mean, Alaska or somebody's got oil money or something. I'm not aware of any state that's eliminated property taxes. And the general rule is, everything I've ever seen or read is, as your house goes up in value, they raise your property taxes, except California. And the people that are
3: I think that there should be a change in that, and that I'm not saying that someone should be exempt from paying taxes on their monstrous castle or something, but for something like the take a median value of a home and exempt that from property taxes, so people don't have get taxed.
0: Some states
3: out
0: don't
3: of their
0: have income
3: wallet.
0: Taxes. Some states don't have income
3: yes.
0: taxes.
3: I've heard that. Yeah.
0: I'm not aware of any that does not have any property taxes. I could be wrong, but I'm not aware of any.
3: Yes. Well, and then for governor, I think people should be looking at Steve Hilton.
0: Oh, Hilton, that's the guy. The Republican.
3: Yeah, yeah. For more sensible government.
0: Okay.
3: And less taxation.
0: I couldn't remember that name off the tip of my tongue. Thank you.
3: Yes. Well, thank you, Dean.
0: All right. You know who was called his fraudulency? What president?
3: Oh, I have no idea. I wish I could throw a guess at it.
0: All right. Well, thank you very much.
3: Good question. Good question.
0: Okay. All right. Stay listening. We'll find out. All right. Yeah.

0: Flint.
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4: All right, folks. I just want to share this with you. You probably heard it in the news. There is a soldier has been arrested for betting on these new projection betting sites. A U.S. Special Forces soldier involved in the capture of Venezuelan President Nicolas Maduro has been arrested and charged for allegedly betting on the operation via Polymarket, netting him $400,000 in profits. I guess he made like 13 different bets, and he was betting that Maduro would leave the office somehow, question mark like that. They asked President Trump about that, and he said he'd never heard of it, he didn't know anything about it, and he'd look into it. But he's wondering, did he vote for or against getting Maduro, like the baseball player that was caught for betting on the team? So we'll see which way that works. There's supposed to be a review by the Department of Justice internal watchdog on how the Epstein files were handled. That is a continuing scandal. There still have not been released. There's still millions of pages that have not been released. Pam Bondi said they were released. That's a lie. The new guy took over from him and said they've all been released. That's a lie. And there's supposedly Inspector General is trying to figure out why the Department of Justice didn't do what they're supposed to do with that. We'll see how that goes and where it goes. We'll see what happens. Let's go to the board. Okay, line one. This is Dean. What's your name?
5: Dean, I'm Nick.
4: Hi, Nick.
5: The firing squad.
4: Yeah.
5: I hope they're all on their marks and equivalent to the crime, and this maybe more compassionate to hit them.
4: Yeah.
5: This far from the St. Quentin, I used to live a little closer.
4: Yeah.
5: Enough to catch wind of what they were doing over there, and it's like they were measuring out their gasp and whether it measures up to the crime or the attitude.
4: Yeah.
5: They had just desperation. They had a thing going on about the gasp, and that's pretty frightening to me. So as a measure of the guillotine, I don't know which I'd choose. I'd stay out of it. There's a death, right? Be clean. So I thought it was biased, your report on the catalyst.
4: Yeah.
5: You said the air in L.A. cleared up because of the catalyst of the cars. My father was from that.
4: I mean, catalytic converter is what you're talking about. Yeah, go ahead. Yeah.
5: My father lived down south and got married and came here. So his family is over there. So in the 60s, we'd go there. I get the experience of a smuggler, and usually they wouldn't take me there. But I've been on the freeways when it was like they say don't mix ammonia with other things.
4: Ammonia and chlorine. Don't do that. You'll make like the World War I's mustard gas. You'll kill yourself. Yeah.
5: They had those plants there, and they were just spewing, and on the freeway, it was like a gas.
4: Yeah.
5: And then you did have the cars that we had were spewing, and the old ones, you get sick.
4: Yeah.
5: But in the later days, the additives started coming in.
4: Right.
5: So the thing about the catalyst was more that you're personally in it and involved in it, and it becomes a battle. And it was more of a health battle than the smoke. There were smoke the troubles, but as far as catalyst goes, the more that we're getting out of it could be worse than us than...
4: I've only got a couple of minutes here, but the point of this article, this book, is that it's better than it was, and it's been taking a lot of effort.
5: Well, why I call it bias is because the smokestacks everywhere were just awful, and it would just hold down the San Fernando Valley.
4: Yeah, there were oil refineries in Compton. There were all kinds of factories and all kinds of chemical plants.
5: People would just go on their way. But
4: the big thing in L.A. was car pollution, car out the tailpipe pollution.
5: Well, that's where it becomes a battle. And now I say the new stuff is is so high in the tech and the quality that it probably can go without the Cadillac. The thing about the Cadillac is when the engine wears down, and it, like the previous show was saying, the new stuff just doesn't wear down like that anymore.
6: Right. Yeah.
5: And the consequences of having overheated and everything heated to this fine point might be worse to our health than just something got through.
4: The cure could be worse than the disease.
5: Yeah.
4: Listen, do you know which president was called his fraudulency?
5: Fraudulent. No, I'm waiting to hear that one.
4: All right, I'll tell you. You ready? I think we're running out of time, so I'll tell you. Rutherford B. Hayes. The press called Republican President Hayes his fraudulency because he stole the 1876 election from Democrat Samuel Tilden. Hayes won the election by one electoral vote after much controversy in which thousands of ballots were disputed and some ruled invalid. With the results in several states completely unclear, with competing slates of electors attempting to cast votes for their own candidates, Congress chose to appoint an electoral commission to decide it. After Tilden was declared the loser, Southern Democrats were so outraged they declared they would not accept Hayes' leadership unless he removed the federal troops that had occupied the South after the Civil War. So that's what ended Reconstruction, was this sort of fraudulent deal after a bunch of very mysterious things happened with the election. So
5: what was the actual populated vote difference?
4: The popular vote was for Tilden, but the electoral vote was for Hayes. Listen, I got to scoot. Oh, thank you for calling. I got to go down. Right. The clock is my master. Bye-bye. Folks, this has been Law of the Land with Dean Sutton. I want to thank you for spending your precious few minutes with me. I'll see you actually in 2 weeks. I've got to be gone next week.
7: News this hour from Town Hall. I'm Keith Peters in Washington. As the midterm elections draw near, the top Republican in Congress says he's bullish on his party's prospects because Democrats keep nominating candidates who are out of the political mainstream. On the Salem News program this week on Capitol Hill with Tony Perkins, House Speaker Mike Johnson says voters are unlikely to support far-left congressional hopefuls.
8: I think there's many mom daddy wannabes who are popping up all around the country, many of them running for Congress. And I'll tell you that the alarming thing for the country is that the energy, the money, the excitement, the grassroots is on the side of the insurgent left. People are openly running for Congress as Marxists, as socialists, and far leftists, further left than the party's ever been. So I'm afraid that the time for centrists and moderation and common sense in the Democrat Party is behind us now.
7: Speaker Johnson's full interview will be heard when This Week on Capitol Hill is broadcast beginning at 10 a.m. Eastern Time Saturday on the Salem News Channel. Israel and Hezbollah agreed to renew a fragile ceasefire in Lebanon on Friday. Eliel Loshak, who lives in northern Israel near the border, says Israel and the Lebanese government must work together to end the conflict.
9: I hope that we will not fall into the same traps that we have fallen in the 80s and in the 90s, and that we will not have to occupy a part of Lebanon. I hope we will continue with full strength our military actions in southern Lebanon and weaken Hezbollah, and that will suffice to bring us to complete peace with the people and the government of Lebanon.
7: Emergency services rushed to the scene of a collision between two trains north of London on Friday afternoon that killed one person. Both trains were traveling south to London's St. Pancras station. More on these stories at townhall.com.
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7: Secretary of War Pete Hegseth has announced a 6-month Pentagon review of American forces in Europe. Correspondent Ken Lorman reports the review's outcome will depend on how quickly European allies take responsibility for their own security.
6: Hegseth is criticizing NATO allies for not providing access to bases for U.S. forces to launch attacks on Iran. He also accuses Europe of prioritizing gender equity and climate change over defense. The review could impact NATO's collective security guarantee, but U.S. nuclear weapons will remain in Europe.
7: NATO Secretary General Mark Rutte notes a significant increase in European defense spending. Meanwhile, Ukraine has been utilizing its drone forces in its continuing fight against invading Russian forces. News and analysis at townhall.com. From Washington, I'm Keith Peters. A controversial bill to regulate college sports has taken a big step forward in Congress.
11: A bipartisan bill top lawmakers and athletic leaders have described as the best chance to stabilize college sports has cleared a major hurdle in the Senate. The Senate Commerce Committee voted 19-9 to advance the bill Thursday. The Protect College Sports Act would regulate athlete payments, limit players to one unrestricted transfer, and stop coaches from changing jobs during a season. The bill has support from several athletic conferences and the NFL, the NFL Players Association, and the U.S. Olympic and Paralympic Committee. The SEC and Big Ten have not endorsed it. I'm Geffen Coolball.
7: Prosecutors have charged the chief engineer of the cargo ship Dolly in connection with the 2024 collapse of Baltimore's Francis Scott Key Bridge. More on these stories at townhall.com.

0: 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You're listening to AM 1080 KSEO Santa Cruz, AM 1340 KOMY LaSalle Beach, Watsonville. The time is now 4:05. We've got traffic and weather for you, starting off with weather. This evening calls for a slight chance of rain along with cloudy conditions. Lows will be around 58 degrees. Tomorrow, a slight chance of drizzle in the morning. Things gradually clearing throughout the day. By late afternoon, highs will be around 71 degrees. Sunday's forecast, pretty much the same thing. We're looking at highs around 73 degrees. And on Monday, we're looking at highs around 74 degrees. Your Monterey Bay boaters forecast for tonight, southwest winds, 10 to 15 knots, easing to around 5 knots after midnight. 3-foot seas and southwest waves, 3 feet at 7 seconds, and northwest, 2 feet at 9 seconds, along with a slight chance of very light drizzle. Moving on to traffic. Highway 17 still slow moving southbound from the 85 connector to the Cats, under 10 miles per hour. Things will stay under the limit until you make it past the reservoir. Heading southbound Highway 1 in Santa Cruz, very slow moving traffic from Morrissey Boulevard into Aptos. Top speed will be about 10 miles per hour. Most of that is stop and go. Heading into Moss Landing, we've got slow moving traffic both directions between the harbor and Salinas Road. Very slow moving. Be ready for that. Monterey into Seaside, northbound Highway 1, 10 miles per hour. Eastbound Highway 68 from Laguna Seca, also maxing out at about 10 miles per hour. Southbound 101 through Coyote Valley, 5 to 10 miles per hour. All right, that's going to wrap it up for traffic and weather. The number to call in with your traffic reports is 475-1080.
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6: In the realm of radio waves, an extraordinary expedition unfolds aboard Flight 1080. Witness the audacious escapades of Captain Dave as he unwittingly prepares for what could be the most catastrophic show in broadcasting history. But lo and behold, amidst this tempest of chaos, we find the enigmatic figure of Billy Army, a mischievous accomplice ready to share the burden of blame. Prepare to immerse yourself in the bewildering world of radio calamity as we navigate the untamed airwaves with the spirit of nature's unpredictable dance. Flight 1080 is in the air.

0: All right, Billy, stop it. Just stop it, dude.
1: We're in the air.
0: You know what, Billy? Our recording equipment is not working, so hopefully somebody out there is recording. Otherwise, we should probably put on a terrible show so this way we don't miss anything. Because if we don't record, if this show doesn't get recorded, then what's the purpose of doing a good show?
1: Well, now you
0: really,
1: said that.
0: What's the difference?
1: The reality
0: what's
1: is
0: the
1: this is going to be the best show that we've ever had because we don't have the pressure of being recorded. So now we can say anything we really want, Ryan. It doesn't really matter. We're free.

0: pretty good, Billy. That is pretty good. What is going on with the levels in this
1: my
0: place, dude?
1: My lovely lady lumps.
0: What is
1: my humps? My humps. My lovely lady lumps. What's going down in the Santa Cruz town? My lumps, my lumps, my lovely lady lumps.
0: All right, Billy, stop. You got to stop.
1: All right. Well, we're not recording, so
0: oh
1: I feel free.
0: Oh, my gosh. Like oh, my goodness.
1: Ooh, I got my brassiere off.
0: That's not going to work. Look at that. Look at the recording levels, dude. They're all goofed up.
1: Perfect.
0: This is not going to work. Let's take a listen to this. Let's see what it sounds
1: should
0: like.
1: Should we have a reversity mode?
0: See, that's
1: wow.
0: unusable. So
1: we sound like we're coming.
0: We're not
1: out of
0: recording
1: Germany.
0: This show, so it's not going to end up on the archives. Probably
1: that's even better. Perfect. Well, that's poop on the audience.
0: Look at all this,
1: huh?
0: Look at all this research.
1: I know. We got
0: show
1: great
0: prep,
1: quality
0: and now
1: material.
0: We ain't got nothing for a reason.
1: Let's not forget about it. Let's set it on fire. Right? No, don't do that because then we'll have to pay a fine if the fire department comes in.
0: Oh, this is terrible.
1: It's
0: dude.
1: Gonna what be just fine. Everything is beautiful. No one needs to
0: all right.
1: this. Or someone will
0: well, you know, it. I had a good show lined up, Billy.
1: Right?
0: Yeah.
1: I know that our good buddy, Alec Hale, who's a regular listener to this show, if he's listening and not passed out on his couch right now, he'd be recording it for us because he's a stand-up man. So don't frown, Dave. Turn that frown upside down, whether a cheesy thing I can tell you, and let's have a good program here for the listeners here on.
0: Let's go ahead and do it, Billy. I don't care if it's recording. What the heck? We owe it to the listeners. Where else are you going to find this kind of entertainment?
1: For free.
0: For free. Or at all, dude. I mean, you can pay for it if you want. We appreciate the support. You can go to DaveMichaels.com.
1: We do appreciate it.
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1: Donate,
0: us.
1: Please.
0: We need some new slide whistles.
1: We
0: could use some
1: slide whistles.
0: Some music lessons. We could use some music
1: lessons. Music lessons. I don't know the address here at Portola Drive, the station, but you can send a carton of cigarettes to me because I'm getting low. I've been out of work for some time. If the audience doesn't know that. And so we do appreciate your donations. And I'm not, look, hey, I'm not going to say that you should dig deep, deep into your wallet, but you should. Or deep in your couch, the cracks of whatever in between there. Because when you support this station, okay, and Dave Michaels, you support old Billy Baru, and he appreciates it. And we're not recording, so... I thought I'd put that out there.
0: Okay. 479-1080-218-5726. Some of the things we are going to be tackling on this edition of Flight 1080, Billy, is the Missouri Triangle.
1: Missouri.
0: The Missouri Triangle. We're going to also discuss animal psychology, Nazi treasures, technologies, and relics.
1: Wow, okay.
0: We're going to discuss some local names like Alum Rock, Willow Glen, and Hangtown. Men of Science, we've got questions from the audience. We've got more questions from the mailbag.
1: I love those.
0: If you want to get them in on time, be sure to text them to 218-5726 or send them to kseodave@gmail.com. Things we miss about the 1980s, permit and permit, phrases that we get wrong, and endonyms versus exonyms.
1: Okay, those are all fantastic topics.
0: This is going to be a great day. Oh, and the word of the day, Billy. The word of the day.
1: What's the word of the day?
0: The word of the day is... Let's see how many times this comes up in the show today.
1: Okay.
0: Cacophies. Or cacophies. Cacophies.
1: It's easy for you to say.
0: Yeah.
1: Let's just leave it at that. Let's just come back to it later. We'll just leave it out there for the audience to brew on. Normally, I would ask you to use it in a sentence, but I say no, let's not. Let's just leave it out there.
0: Oh,
1: it sounds dirty.
0: Cacophies, which is a hard word for a disease called in plain English the itch of writing. This cacophies is as epidemical as the smallpox.

0: That must have been something, a word they used in the Victorian era. Because it sounds like a strange kind of made-up disease. You know?
1: I don't even understand what I just read. How could that be part of a sentence? Does any sense to you?
0: Oh, of course. I speak English.
1: This cacathes is as epidemical as the smallpox?
0: Right. Yeah.
1: That makes sense to you.
0: Yes, it does. Because in the Victorian era, you'd have a lot of like 12-year-old girls writing novels on end, not leaving their room, kind of like obsessed with the internet.
1: Mm-hmm.
0: And that would be a cacathes outbreak. Right? They'd just be writing poetry all day long or something like that. A made-up disease. It's a made-up disease.
1: Cacathes?
0: Yeah. Because we've never... since when we go to the emergency room, someone will tell you suffer from that nowadays. They're going to say, you're an addict. Or whatever. You're addicted. Like, the modern thing of that would be you're addicted to the phone, right?
1: Mm-hmm.
0: Which everybody is. I don't care what nobody says. Everybody is. It's the modern day television set. This is always around, you know. We should have a made-up word for that one.
1: Cacoethes. I don't know how the hell you pronounce this.
0: I think you said it wrong. Let me see.
1: No, dude. Because then you're cheating.
0: No.
1: Yeah, you are.
0: I wouldn't cheat.
1: All right.
0: Okay.
1: Since you wouldn't cheat, I'll give it to you.
0: Cacathes. Yeah, that's correct. Meaning a strong urge to do... Wait a minute. That's not correct. You said something different. Yeah. Huh.
1: What does it say?
0: Well, the you've lied to our audience, Dave.
1: What?
0: You said it has something to do with writing.
1: I just read the sentence.
0: Okay. Well, it says the meaning of it is a strong urge to do something naughty.
1: Well, why is it in that sentence?
0: Well,
1: read the sentence.
0: Okay. Cacathes, which is a hard word for a disease, called in plain English the itch of writing. The cacathes is in a epidemical as the smallpox. You know what? I have no idea what it means either, actually.
1: Right? Wow. What the hell?
0: I've absolutely confused
1: Who turned in that word of the day? Gosh.
0: All right. Now, if anybody in our audience understood any of what we just talked about, because at first I thought I understood completely what Dave was talking about. Now I have no idea what it means.
1: Right?
0: Yeah, so...
1: Yeah, thanks a lot to whoever sent that in.
0: Now, this says died out in the 19th century.
1: Uh-huh.
0: But I think it's okay. Well, that's not that is bizarre.
1: What a goofed up word.
0: Ultimately comprising the Greek elements keiko, bad, and ethos, disposition.
1: Now, why does it say on the back? Why does it say that on the back of the paper, Billy? What does that say?
0: Well, this here says take wife to smash park, axe throwing.
1: Oh, no,
0: I don't know what that
1: means. You can't take your. What is that?
0: Did someone leave you this? One of our producers? Or I don't know. That sounds dangerous. And like,
1: take your wife to Smash Park and take her to the axe throwing.
0: What the heck is Smash Park?
1: I don't know, dude.
0: Axe throwing. Some kind of, yeah, just toss it right in the can.
1: Speaking of Smash Park,
0: mm-hmm.
1: You know there was a place in San Jose where they used to hang people. So one of the things I wanted to talk about was the Lexington murders that happened at Lexington Reservoir. It actually happened in the town of Lexington, which is now buried underneath the reservoir. Every now and then when the water gets low, you can still see remnants of the town there.
0: Uh-huh.
1: And in that town, there was a murder, the Lexington murders, which became nationwide famous. They hanged these men in San Jose.
0: Ugh.
1: And there's a park in San Jose where they did it. That park still exists. I don't have the name in front of me, but I know that park still exists.
0: That's a bummer.
1: Totally
0: that
1: crazy,
0: sucks.
1: Dude.
0: That's
1: totally
0: terrible.
1: Crazy. Yes.
0: The
1: Lexington
0: guilty.
1: Murders is another thing that we will talk about, as well as Alum Rock, Willow Glen, and Hangtown.
0: Hangtown's the kind of place you do not want to ever visit.
1: That sounds like a bad place
0: to
1: visit.
0: That does not sound friendly on any level.
1: Now, let's start off with the Missouri Triangle, Billy. Do you know what the Missouri Triangle is?
0: Well, first off, I barely know what Missouri is.
1: Uh-huh.
0: But a triangle, I think I've got that locked in.
1: Right.
0: So I'm going to go with it's a triangle, and it's in Missouri.
1: Actually, it is not in Missouri.
0: Well, that's false advertising.
1: It's actually in Kern County. Now, there's a wildfire down there that's happening in Kern County, and it's happening somewhere around the Missouri Triangle. But as I was reading the article, I'm thinking, Missouri Triangle, what a weird name. I got to learn more about this. Well, it is actually called a triangle because it's flanked by three roads, and I don't know what they are, but it's flanked by three roads. Do I have it written down here? My dang printer is not working, so I don't know. Let me see if I could find it. The lost fire was reported Thursday morning around 10 miles northwest of McKittrick and blah, blah, blah. Mm-hmm. So there's an area down there called the Missouri Triangle. Now, the Missouri Triangle was named after a landowner who owned most of that land. It was a female, and I believe her name was Missouri, or she came from Missouri. I can't remember because my printer's not working.
0: No worries.
1: But that's where the name came from, the Missouri Triangle. Now, in the same area are towns like Bakersfield.
0: Yeah.
1: Bakersfield.
0: Yeah.
1: Everybody knows. We've all heard that name.
0: Sure.
1: Do you know where the name Origin comes from?
0: Of Bakersfield?
1: Yeah.
0: No, I do not.
1: It was named after a man named Baker who owned a big part of land out there. And it was a field where he grew wheat or cotton or whatever the hell he grew. But as people traveled through there, they said, you know, go to Bakersfield.
0: Cool.
1: Yeah. So it just became known as Bakersfield. It was actually a reference to a man named Baker and his field. When you passed through the property, you were passing through Bakersfield.
0: Nice.
1: Yeah.
0: Very cool.
1: Also in that area, there is a town called Button Willow.
0: Button Willow, I've heard of.
1: Button Willow. Now, Button Willow is near near Taft and near Wasco and near Lost Hills. Button Willow was named after a tree. It was just one tree out there in the middle of nowhere that people would hang out under because it was the only tree in the middle of a hot-ass place.
0: Mm-hmm, mm-hmm.
1: So when they said, hey, we're going to meet somewhere, they would say, let's meet at Button Willow, meaning that tree right there, which is how the town got its name, Button Willow.
0: Super cool.
1: Also, like I mentioned, there's a town called Taft, which was renamed after one of our presidents. I don't remember what his name is because my printer's not working.
0: Henry Howard Taft.
1: Is that who it is?
0: Mm-hmm.
1: Wow, Billy, I'm impressed.
0: Yeah.
1: But it was originally called Moron.
0: Well, you know, that's interesting because it makes me curious as to why they named it after that specific president then, right, Taft, because it's a strange thing to name a town back then probably after a president originally. Because, like, what you're talking about, the names being based on some tree or a property owner, that was how most of the country originally, I mean, look at Watsonville, right? The name of Watsonville was named after that fellow Judge Watson.
1: Mm-hmm.
0: So, and then you just add the Ville to it, and it's like, I wonder how many places in America, little towns are named whatever Ville.
1: Probably, I bet lots of them, dude.
0: Must be thousands.
1: Like Jonesville probably belonged to Mr. Jones. Yeah. Watsonville was a big piece of land that was owned by Watson, and a whole bunch of people started building a city there, so they kind of half-assed, jokingly called it, Watsonville, but it stuck. It was accurate, and it stuck.
0: Yeah, yeah, yeah. It's super cool. And that's why a place like Hangtown or whatever, or what's that one in Death Valley that's called, like, I think there's a town called Hell, even, in Death Valley somewhere where the average temperature is, like, 108.
1: Hmm.
0: Places you don't want to visit, you know.
1: There is a place, now I was telling you about the Missouri Triangle, there is a place in Missouri called the Missouri Triangle, which a lot of people say weird things happen there.
0: Oh, yeah?
1: It's between Kansas City, St. Louis, and Springfield.
0: Huh.
1: It goes between those three cities. There's a place in Missouri, a physical area where weird things are rumored to happen. But the Missouri Missouri Triangle in California is actually named after a piece of land that's currently on fire.
0: Now, when you say weird things happen there, you don't mean like you buy a hat and it doesn't fit correctly?
1: No.
0: Or like really weird things?
1: Really weird things.
0: Like spooky things?
1: Yes.
0: Nominalistic things, eh?
1: Yes.
0: Place to be avoided.
1: Mm-hmm.
0: At all costs. Okay.
1: 479-1080-218-5726, KSEO Dave@gmail.com. People disappearing, Billy?
0: Mm-hmm.
1: UFOs?
0: Mm-hmm.
1: Animals acting weird?
0: Happens all the time.
1: Compasses acting goofy, ghost stories, all kinds of weird stuff. Bigfoot?
0: I need evidence, though.
1: In the Missouri Triangle.
0: And the problem is, even with the internet these days, is evidence I don't even think that I would believe. Like, you could actually, if a UFO landed right now in front of this radio station, right, and I wasn't here and you took video of it and you showed me the next day, do you know that I wouldn't believe you?
1: Really?
0: Yeah. Huh. Because that's how inundated the culture is with the, you can't even tell what news is from reality anymore. It's kind of like you just kind of roll the dice.
1: Mm-hmm.
0: So it wouldn't surprise me if, like, aliens landed or there was a craft or, and I would just believe it's all fake. So even if they were real, I still wouldn't even believe that they're real. So aliens are going to have a hard time getting me to hang out with them and party because, like, they're going to be advertising. And I'm not going to believe it, you know. I could be taking alien spaceship rides and drinking whatever weird glowing alcohols they have. But I just won't believe any of it. I'll just be watching reruns of Sanford and Son.
1: 479-1080-218-5726. I heard that Fred Sanford was the name of Red Fox's dad.
0: I think that's correct.
1: Yeah.
0: Mm-hmm.
1: I don't know if that's true or not, but I think that is true. Prove that.
0: Mm-hmm.
1: All right, Billy, let's take our first phone call, then we will take our... Oh, by the way, at the park where they used to hang people in San Jose, that's still there, is called St. James Park. And that's where they would take the criminals and hang them. That's where these guys who committed the Lexington murders were hanged. That park is still in San Jose.
0: Mm-hmm.
1: But it doesn't look like... I mean, the interesting thing is that... Looks just like a regular park, but if you knew what happened there, boy, that's creepy, right?
0: I mean,
1: wouldn't you think they would just raise that thing down and put a building there? And I mean, why would you leave it as a park for people to gather there when kind of stuff happened? That's weird.
0: I don't see a problem leaving it as a park. I mean, I could see a problem if the exact tree that they use is still there.
1: Right.
0: That, I think,
1: would
0: be creepy.
1: They built gallows, dude.
0: Oh, they built gallows.
1: Yeah.
0: I don't, you know, this kind of history is, and I know a lot of California history and American history is real dark, you know, and usually when I come across stories like that, I try to avoid them. I try.
1: Let's see what Flinks has to say. You're in the air, Flinks. Thank you for the call.
0: Hi, Flinks.
1: Flinks? Oh, now is our phone system acting up too?
0: You got abducted off, Flinks? Okay, well, we can't hear you, Flinks.
1: No, hold on.
0: Well... Try that.
1: Okay, well, I'm going to put him on line too. Let's see.
2: Hi.
1: Hi.
2: Hey, I was calling because you said you're not recording today, so does that mean, like, you guys can cuss and swear and say sexual stuff and you won't get fined?
0: It doesn't mean we won't get fined. We're still on the air. It just means there won't be a recorded copy of it. So that means you can go hog wild and tell us what you really think of the other co-hosts on Flight 1080.
2: What about your weekly story time murder? Or is that not going to be able to be recorded? Or the orbiting of the Earth and pretending there's like Buzz Aldrin, like what Buzz Aldrin did? He circled the Earth. Donna Salinas will be mad Aldrin went to the moon, didn't go to the moon.
0: Buzz Aldrin's going to be disappointed, huh?
2: What happens to the storyline of Toy Story if, you know, where Tom Hanks was a wooden cowboy doll?
0: Mm-hmm.
2: Because no one landed on the moon. If you believe someone landed on the moon.
0: I can't remember the original Toy Story movies, but I really enjoy them. I didn't know that they had worked.
2: Buzz Aldrin was one of the characters. That's why.
1: Buzz Lightyear.
0: Buzz Lightyear.
2: Oh, well, he's based on Buzz Aldrin, though.
0: Did Buzz Lightyear, the toy, ever go to the moon?
2: No, but it's based on that guy.
0: Then it makes perfect sense, because neither did Buzz Aldrin. Yeah. So neither one went to the moon, right?
2: I love it. Okay.
0: Doesn't that make sense to me?
2: Well, I'm bummed. But you're not going to have a murder mystery today, probably.
0: Unfortunately, not today, Flinks.
1: Not today.
2: Oh, okay.
0: Bumtown is being reconstructed after our horrendous fire that we had last week. A week back, and we're working on some other heavy material, getting way into it.
2: Well, hopefully nobody died in that fire.
0: Of course not. No.
1: No, it's very sparsely populated. I don't think there's any lives that are being threatened out there.
0: Not at all.
1: So that's the good news.
2: Okay.
1: Thank you for the call, Flinks. 831-479-1080-218-5726. Wait, today's just kind of, everything's discombobulated, Billy. I don't know what the heck's going on.
0: It's good sometimes.
1: We're going to make the best of it. This is AM 1080 KSEO Santa Cruz, Flight 1080. We'll be right back.

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0: 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Billy, possibly, because, you know, a lot of our listeners, Billy, go to 1080 After Dark and they or DaveMichaels.com and they download the shows because some of our shows have not been posting over the past few weeks, and we're working on that. That's just been a total pain on the butt. 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No commercials, no nothing, just straight up.
1: Beautiful.
0: You know, like 1080 Fridays.
1: Nice.
0: Yeah.
1: Glad to hear.
0: Yeah.
1: For a second there, I thought I was on the Mineral Way with that intro song.
0: Yeah, no, not today, Billy.
1: Okay, good. Because I will answer any of your vitamin and mineral questions. I'm mostly going to tell you to take Ovaltine.
0: Speaking of which, Billy, you know, we're going to be doing a Men of Science segment today in which we will be answering questions from our audience, which, you know, we usually get some pretty good questions, but not all the time. Some of them are pretty dumb.
1: Really?
0: Someone says, should I record the show on my tape deck? Yes, I guess. I don't know how I would transfer it, but...
1: Yeah. Well, they should do it for prosperity's sake, because it could be the most epic Flight 1080 ever. Probably not.
0: 218-5726, someone says, hey, hello, Billy. Why are you running naked through downtown Watsonville the other day?
1: That was not me. That was my twin brother. It was a case of multiplicity.
0: You know, about 3 weeks ago, I saw a naked guy running across the street in Watsonville. It was on Rodriguez Street. Yes, and he was at the bus depot in Watsonville, and he was naked. He ran across the street.
1: Yeah.
0: I'm assuming he ran into CVS because he was naked, didn't have anything with him, and then as he was running back, still naked, he had a bottle of Coke with him.
1: And he was naked.
0: And so I called 911, and I said, hey, emergency worker, there is a man who's naked. He's not no clothes, and he's running across the street.
1: Right.
0: And I saw he was naked. He didn't have any pockets. And then he's running away from CVS, and he's got a bottle of soda, which is weird because he didn't have a wallet.
1: Right.
0: And then the emergency person there answering the phone.
1: She probably wanted to know something like, what's he look like?
0: No, she said, well, you know, sir, he probably didn't buy it. I thought, oh, man, he ran it. So what he must have done is he must have said, hey, it's hot, and he took off all of his clothes, and he ran naked to CVS and said, man, it's so hot, I need a Coke.
1: Right.
0: And he ran into the store, stole a Coke while he was naked, and then ran back home.
1: Right.
0: What a freak.
1: Well, in my experience, too, like, you call up, and you'll be on hold with the emergency.
0: Yeah.
1: And then she's going to say, like, something like, well, what do you want me to do about it, you know?
0: Yeah.
1: I mean, he's naked. It's not like, I mean, they're only going to get involved if he's hurting himself or someone else, you know? Society now, you can do all kinds of fun stuff, you know. Get buck naked and just take a cherry cola. Why not? That could be a hit song, even. I got buck naked, and I stole a cherry cola.
0: 479-1080, Alum Rock. Alum Rock is an area in San Jose, or in the San Jose area. Everybody knows it.
1: I've heard of it because I hear your traffic reports and things.
0: Yeah, Alum Rock.
1: And I remember hearing Alum Rock a lot when you're coming in from traffic from San Francisco, but I don't know where it's at. I don't know who it's named after, what it means, any of it.
0: I mean, you know, when I see the name Alum Rock, I think, oh, alum as in aluminium or aluminum, as we say here in the United States. Uh-huh. Aluminum, the British over there, they call it aluminium.
1: Mm-hmm.
0: So how did Alum Rock get its name?
1: I don't know.
0: The name Alum Rock comes from a large rock formation in what is now known as Alum Rock Park that early settlers believed contained alum, a mineral salt historically used in leather tanning, dyeing, and other industrial processes. Mm. The surrounding area eventually took the same name. What's interesting is that the settlers were apparently wrong. It was not alum.
1: No.
0: But the name stuck anyways, and so they still call it Alum Rock. But that's how it got its name. They thought the big rock out there was made of alum, but it was not.
1: Super cool.
0: Yeah. That's just a little piece of history for you, Billy.
1: It's fantastic. It's cool it is. It's very awesome to know the names of things because we're in the modern world, so not a lot of new things pop up. You know, I hear they're thinking about building some new town in California, but wouldn't it be cool to name a town, you know?
0: Oh, yeah.
1: Because, like, you could
0: Billyville?
1: Have, Right. Or Daveville.
0: Or Billyopolis.
1: Or whatever, you know. But
0: Davetown.
1: Get interesting with it, you know. Davetown.
0: Yeah, Davetown.
1: Sounds cool.
0: Yeah, dude.
1: And only people named Dave can move there.
0: Right. What about Willow Glen, Billy? Do you know where Willow Glen got its name?
1: I do not know where Willow Glen got its name, but I could take a guess, and that is just from all the willow trees that are around the area, because I have been to Willow Glen around that area, and it's a beautiful area.
0: Before the area was developed, it was a marshy wetland between the Guadalupe River and Los Gatos Creek, filled with willow trees, cattails, and seasonal wetlands.
1: Yeah, that makes
0: sense. Early residents referred to the area as Willow-Filled Glen. You know, Glen is a small valley or low. It's like a little valley. And the name stuck. In the 1800s, much of the area was too wet for extensive development. A drainage channel was eventually dug to redirect the Guadalupe River and drain the marshlands. It was all marshlands, opening the area for farming. By the late 19th century, Willow Glen had become some of the most valuable agricultural land in Santa Clara.
1: Cool.
0: Yeah.
1: Very fascinating.
0: 479-108. No, Hangtown, Billy.
1: Boy, Hangtown. That's a place nobody wants to visit.
0: Dang, dude.
1: Not a good place.
0: Not a good place.
1: What state is that in?
0: It's in San Jose. It's an area in San Jose.
1: It is?
0: Yes. It's a small historic district near downtown that appears on some older maps and in local usage. The locals will call it Hangtown. It is given because the area had a rough reputation. Now, going back to the Lexington murders. Let's see, on March 11th, 1883, three men, Lloyd Majors, no relation to Lee Majors, Lloyd Majors, a Los Gatos saloon owner, Joseph Jewell, and John Showers, set out to rob a rancher named William Peter Renowden. They believed Renowden had hidden gold coins and cash at his cabin. He didn't. They went up there, they tortured him, they murdered him. Some poor schmo comes walking up, hey, is you know, whatever here, William Peter Renowden.
1: Right. Some guy selling Publishers Clearinghouse.
0: So they killed him, too.
1: Yikes.
0: Yeah. Well, these guys got busted for murder, and they were hanged right outside of the Santa Clara County Courthouse.
1: Now, of course,
0: way back in 1883 is when this happened.
1: Now, of course, the problem we have with this, I hope, is that this is like vigilante justice in the end proved that, like, these guys were innocent, right?
0: They were not innocent. They killed them.
1: No, I mean,
0: they killed two men.
1: But they killed two innocent men. They were thinking that they were going to meter out vigilante justice, and they killed two innocent men. And that's why taking the law into one's own hands
0: happened, Billy. So there was a guy, a rancher, and they thought that he had a bunch of gold coins. So these three gentlemen, these three fellas, went up there and robbed and killed him.
1: Yeah.
0: When the neighbor came by and said, hey, what's all this screaming about? They killed
1: it.
0: Him, too.
1: No, I get it. Yeah.
0: So the three men committed murder.
1: Sure, I get it. Yeah.
0: They killed two men, you know, and the three men were hanged. Now, the interesting part, this is the kind of creepy part, is that it happened in the town of Lexington, which is covered by the reservoir out there along Highway 17. If you're driving along Highway 17 and you see the reservoir out there, you probably already know that that's Lexington Reservoir. It happened in that town that's under the water. And every now and then, maybe every 10, 15 years, that water gets real low and you can see the town of Lexington. That part that you can see is pretty much where it happened.
1: You right now just absolutely blew my mind with that. Because I used to drive 17 quite often. Mm-hmm. And you're right, certain times of year, it would get so low. And I remember looking down there and thinking, it almost looks like we're facades of a back lot were or something.
0: Yeah.
1: And
0: yeah.
1: I always thought it was just a coincidence.
0: It looks fake.
1: It looks fake. But that was a town. That is incredible.
0: Yeah, that was a town, and that's where the murder happened.
1: Wow.
0: The Lexington murders.
1: Absolutely incredible.
0: They took those guys, they hanged them outside of the Santa Clara County Courthouse, which is not the only place where they would hang criminals. As I mentioned, they hanged them in St. James Park in San Jose. They would do it for the public to watch. They would hang people out there at St. James Park.
1: Yikes.
0: That park still exists in San Jose. If you go there today, let your imagination run wild. Who knows what you'll experience.
1: Now, the fact that the park still exists, are you okay with that? Is it weird?
0: That's weird, don't you think?
1: I
0: would think they should, you know, just build something there. Don't let people gather there anymore. You know what happened there? That's crazy.
1: Well, yeah, I'm of the mindset that, well, I like parks, number one.
0: Uh-huh.
1: But I certainly wouldn't like the park if, like, there was, like, that one tree that they hung everybody at was still there. That's too creepy. But I'd be willing to hear arguments on both sides, because maybe the idea of just putting something else there is just better.
0: I wonder if Aubrey Graves has gone out there to do ghost hunting.
1: Well, I mean, I would think that would be exactly the kind of place that has not the best energy. And that's the kind of places that she wants to go and ghost hunters go, I think.
0: And you could still go there. We should do it, Billy. We should do that for Flight 1080. Well, we can go and do a show there.
1: Look, I'm more than willing to do a live broadcast anywhere, right? And if you want to interact with entities, I will be there to witness it. But just like the time you wanted to do a Ouija board on air.
0: Yeah, yeah.
1: And I was really against it and stuff like that. I just, I have to participate in society, so I'm the co-host. So I will be along for whatever ride type thing, if you want to go pretend there's ghosts and things like that. But I don't like those kind of things because I know that they exist, and you do too, actually, because there's been times here at this studio where we've had incidents with energies, let's say. And who knows what they are, but they go on and they're out there. And that's why a park like that, yeah, maybe I'm more I think about it, Dave, the more I like the idea of just them doing something else with it. Because it's kind of,
0: kind of dark, right? Kind of gruesome?
1: Pretty dark. I mean, you want you want to go take your kids to the gas chamber, You want to go have a park at the lethal injection site, kids? Yeah, maybe not.
0: Let's go play in the old abandoned sanitarium.
1: Right.
0: Take the kids out there.
1: Have the swing set over Mr. Electrocution or whatever they called that thing, old Sparky. Yeah.
0: The Missouri Triangle. Let's take the kids out to the Missouri Triangle. Hey, kids, let's go out to the Bermuda Triangle or something like that. Right, it's crazy talk, Billy.
1: Are you like slip and slide? Is that like a firing squad?
0: K6, monkey, monkey, monkey.
1: What is that?
0: I repeat, K6, monkey, monkey, monkey.
1: Sounds like code.
0: It is code, Billy. As a matter of fact, if that means anything to you, K6MMM, then this will probably mean something to you, too. 146.52. Hmm. K6, monkey, monkey, monkey, 146.52. I repeat, K6MMM. 146.52. Now, if that means anything to anyone, then what you want to do is tune in on next Saturday from 10 to 5 p.m.
1: Right.
0: I'll explain it to you, but if you understand what I just said, it's like it's like dog whistle. What I just said meant something to a certain percentage of people listening.
1: Right. Okay.
0: And those people...
1: Super nerds.
0: Take heed of that message that I just passed on to you. Saturday, that's next week, not this Saturday, but the following Saturday, 10 a.m. till 5 p.m., K6MMM 146.52.
1: Yeah, for all you super nerds out there.
0: Okay.
1: That or you're just sending code to like some Russian spies or Chinese spies. In the bushes, hiding outside.
0: Maybe I'll tell you more about it. We got to get to some phone calls.
1: Okay,
0: these poor guys have been hanging in there for a long time. All right, let's see who's up first. Now I don't have a call screener, so we're just going to pick them up hot, Billy. Let's see what the heck. Let's see what happens. This caller ends in 58. Can I get your first name and where you're calling?
2: It's Kelly from Ben Lomond.
0: Kelly and Ben Lomond, what do you have to say?
1: Hello, sir.
2: So I have the answer to the question that you just asked, but that's not why I called.
0: Oh, well, give me the answer first.
2: So it's a call sign.
0: Uh-huh.
2: And a radio frequency.
0: Mm-hmm. Yes, for amateur radio operators.
2: Yeah.
0: Okay, go ahead, Kelly.
2: So anyway, I just, I don't know if you guys still have the Parker Stevenson doing the local news.
0: Parker Springfield?
2: Yeah.
0: Mm-hmm.
2: Or just, I don't know if you guys are reporting the local news. And I wanted to just kind of like let people know that are visiting Santa Cruz, the whole coast, the beach dangers, and people keep getting trapped on the ocean, and people get, you know, it's just, we need to, like, communicate a little, somehow, these beachgoers on the, it just happens all the time and stuff, so.
0: You know, I was thinking about that, too, Kelly. I'm sure you're saying this because of that story of two women got swept away. I think they were UCSC students, and that happened, I think, last weekend. There's been about three or four deaths around here, people getting swept out because they crawled out to the rocks or whatever happened and they got trapped. I was watching a TV show the other night, and they showed the ocean. Oh, I think I was watching Knight Rider, and Kit was battling Carr, his evil twin, and it happened along the beach, and you could see the waves coming in. And I was thinking, what if I lived somewhere like Missouri? What would I tell people about the ocean? You know, people who had never seen the ocean, people who live in Missouri. What would I tell them, and would they believe me? What if I told them, dude, if you ever go to California, you ever go near the ocean, do not turn your back on the waves. Do not do that ever. If you get caught in a current, what is that called? I don't know what it's called. But if you ever get caught in a current that's taking you out, swim to the side. Don't swim against the water because you'll get tired and drunk. Mm-hmm. I wonder if they would believe that kind of stuff, if they would believe that the ocean can be that deadly, because it can be.
1: Yeah,
2: it's they walk too close to the cliff, and every now and then you'll see a sign, and it'll say, oh, since 1962, you know, X amount of people have either fallen off the cliff, or, you know, they got swept out to sea, you know, but it's just letting people know. So I was hoping that this would have been recorded so they could have repeat the over-communication. And also, I see Monterey, they really got it going on down there in Monterey. They have free concerts on Fridays.
0: What?
2: I don't know if you you heard about that.
1: I've not heard about that.
2: So there's a Monterey station that's a rock channel, and they're advertising on Fridays. They got they have these tribute bands.
1: Mm-hmm.
2: The Del Monte Center, and I was just like, man, Santa Cruz used to have the bands on the beach and stuff like that.
0: And
2: I think the biggest thing we have to look forward to is like a live piano.
0: Well, that's a good point, Kelly, and I'm going to pass that story on to Parker. We'll see what we can do with it. Thank you for the call. I think that means that either Santa Cruz, we need to pick up our game, or we need to go visit Monterey.
1: We can get out to Monterey.
0: Show them who's boss.
1: Soon we're going to be having our live show coming to, you'll be coming to us.
0: Yeah.
1: A town near you soon with our, it's called the Brain Rot of Yacht Rock Comedy Tour. With Dave Michaels and Billy Army. And it's an hour-long sketch, so you're going to love it, and I hope we do. And it involves robot comedy, it involves AI, and it involves you.
0: 479-1080, let's take another phone call, Billy, and see who this is, ending in 3-1, your first name and where you're calling from.
3: Guess who it is.
0: Oh, Tammy, our favorite Canadian.
3: Yes, and I have a question for Billy.
1: Mm-hmm.
3: What does Celsipuetus mean?
1: What does Celsipuetus mean?
3: Yes.
1: Why are you asking me a trick question?
3: Because you know everything, and I thought you might know.
1: I don't know what it means.
3: That is Coralitis. That's a hint. And I think
1: That's
3: Dave might know, but I'm only asking you.
1: No, I don't know what it means.
3: Okay, Celsipuetus used to be the name of the school and the fire department, and it means get out while you can.
1: Is that true?
3: Yes, that's very true.
1: That is wild. I did not know that. What is the origin of that word? What kind of a word is that?
3: Celsipuetus is Spanish, and it was the name of the fire department.
1: It's Spanish.
3: And there used to be Celsipuetus was by Coralitis Market and Green Valley and Hazeldale, and they changed it to, I don't know, some fat little varmint. But it used to be Celsipuetus, and that's what it meant, get out while you can. And look it up, and you'll see it.
0: Oh, yeah.
1: Interesting.
0: Thank you for the call, Tammy.
1: Now, I wonder if that's because of the fire danger, because the land is so flat.
0: It's actually, no, what happened is there was a flood up there, and people got trapped. and they ended up calling it "Get Out If You Can." Sal means exit. C means you can. Puedes, well, sal, exit, si puedes. You know, you hear si, se puede, you can do it.
1: Mm-hmm.
0: Sal means exit, and you can exit. You know, get out if you can.
1: I see.
0: Get out while you can. Sal, si puedes is actually three words, and in Spanish it means get out if you can. Now, Coralitas is an interesting thing. I'm going to get to the last call, so don't worry about it. You know, if you know how redwood trees grow, they usually grow in rings, and I don't know why. They always grow in like a circle.
1: Yeah.
0: And I think it's the roots spreading out. But for some reason, they oftentimes grow in circles. And Coralitas is a reference to the small little coral. Oh, no, the phone's just crashed.
1: Uh-oh.
0: Coralitas is a reference to these little tree groves, these little circular tree groves that look like corals.
1: Hmm.
0: So if you think of it as corals, but little corals, coralitos. You know, like you can have a dog.
1: Is that a plant?
0: It's a perro. Or a perrito. It's a small
1: right.
0: dog. You can have a bear, an oso, or
1: plants?
0: Osito. Or osito, and that means small. So it is small corals. They're redwood trees, Billy. They're not small plants. They're redwood trees. They grow in circles.
1: They're called corals?
0: You can think of them as corals, yeah.
1: Okay.
0: Yeah.
1: I think I understand. Yeah, fascinating. Yeah.
0: Oh, hey, our phones are back.
1: It's beautiful out there in Coralitas, actually.
0: Man, dude, I don't know what is going on here.
1: We got a gremlin there because you wanted to talk about
0: hoobie-jooby
1: stuff.
0: Okay, here we go.
1: There,
0: here we go.
1: Dave?
0: Here we go.
1: Don't talk about that hoobie-jooby.
0: Who is this?
1: See?
0: Wow,
1: Ghost is calling in.
0: This is
1: nuts,
0: dude.
1: You want to visit Ghost. Why would you want to do that?
0: Let's see who this is. Hey, who is it?
1: You're in the air.
4: Hello? Hey, Dave. Yes, this is Jim. Your phone's crashed.
0: Yeah, I know. So go ahead. You got 2 minutes. Less than 2 minutes.
4: All right, very quick. Two things. Sal si puedes. You're very close. Salir is the verb to leave.
0: Uh-huh.
4: Si means if. It also means yes, but in this case it means if. So leave if and poder. Puedes is the second person of poder, which means if you're able. So leave if you are able is a little closer to the actual translation.
0: Mm-hmm.
4: It's understandable for various reasons, maybe. And the thing about the redwood trees or any trees with rings is that each year under the bark, it puts on what's called a growth ring. And by the thickness or thinness of the growth ring, they can tell in retrospect how good the year was, whether it was enough water or not.
0: Right, the corrals are rings of redwoods.
4: Are they different?
0: Well, yeah. I'm not talking about a ring in the trunk. I'm talking about a ring. Imagine 10 redwood trees growing in a circle.
1: Like mushrooms. How mushrooms will spread out.
0: Yes.
4: Yeah, that's called a beauty ring or a gypsy ring or something, and that's because the root system is actually the heart of the redwood plant. It's not exactly the tree of the outgrowth. So when the first one is chopped down, you'll get a ring outside, and then by the second or third ring out, you can figure out how long ago it was that the original tree was there.
0: Wow, interesting. All right, Jim, thank you for the call. 831-479-1080 218-5726. Billy.
1: Yeah. Need some coffee?
0: No. Something a little bit harder would be good right now.
1: Shot of whiskey.
0: KSEO Santa, do you have any?
1: No.
0: KSEO Santa Cruz, KOMY, La Selva Beach, Watsonville. We'll be back in 5 minutes.

0: Washington. Israel and the Iran-backed Hezbollah militant group agreed to halt the heavy fighting in southern Lebanon that had threatened to unravel an interim peace agreement between the United States and Iran. Stefan Jufa, who lives in northern Israel near the border, says people there do not support a military withdrawal from southern Lebanon without the dismantling of Hezbollah first.
1: We cannot just stop and pull out because here where we are, we need to be protected against the Hezbollah. The war started with Lebanon because Hezbollah was firing at us. This is not an Israeli initiative. So we had to find some safe room in order to defend our village.
0: President Trump is showcasing the new Air Force One at Joint Base Andrews near Washington.
2: The former Qatari-owned jumbo jet has the robin's egg blue exterior of the old plane with the underbelly painted navy blue with a red stripe above it. The tail has a massive American flag on it.
3: This plane was transformed into a flying White House at a level of luxury that nobody's ever seen before.
2: President Trump spoke after stepping off the new plane at Andrews Air Force Base. He confirmed he would be taking the new jet to the NATO summit in Turkey next month. This is a so-called bridge jet until a new Air Force One arrives from Boeing in about 2 years. Ed Donahue, Washington.
0: British Prime Minister Keir Starmer says he will fight attempts by rival Andy Burnham to oust him from office. Starmer said on Friday that he was elected on a mandate for change and will not walk away. He will run in a leadership contest if one is triggered. Burnham is looking to replace Starmer as head of the Labor Party. More at townhall.com.
4: Hello, everyone. This is Dave Michaels with some information for anyone who wants to order Longevity products or become a distributor. Unfortunately, the Dave Cave has closed, which means we are no longer selling Longevity products at the station. But don't worry, you can still order everything you need. If you want to order by phone or become a Longevity distributor, call this number, 831-288-3004.